0: Baumeister was the 63rd overall pick by the Baltimore Orioles back in 2023 out of Florida State. 1-0 offering is on the inner half, a called strike with a fastball at 91. He was acquired by the Rays in a trade with the Orioles, which has happened pretty frequently for in-division foes. Most of the time, those are minor league deals. This one involved Zach Eflin. 1-1. It sound like a broken bat on a one-hopper over to short. Barrios has it and throws a chest-high strike to Will Simpson for the initial out. Well, that'll bring up the 9-0 hitting Dylan Hasso.
1: Presentation 14, Dylan Hasso.
0: That was a trade that featured three different return to players for Zach Eflin. Eflin was dealt to the O's. Pitcho is high inside. A breaking ball that slipped out of Baumeister's hand. The return was Jackson Baumeister and current center fielder behind him in Matt Corvath alongside Matthew Etzel. 1-0 offering on the way to Hasso, and this just stayed inside as well. A fastball up to 93. Well, Baumeister has seen his fair share of these Blue Wahoos, and if you're with us on the TV side, you saw Matt Corvath out there in center field. Those two were roommates at the time that they were traded. There was a called strike. They were traded from Aberdeen together. So it was a little comforting for each of them to have someone to travel with and then to come into a new organization with. 2-1 pitch. It's hit high in the air, out towards right field, medium depth. Theo Gillen's camped underneath it, circles and makes the catch in front of his ball cap. Two up, two down here in the top of the second inning for Baumeister, and that completes the first trip around the order. Well, he'll get his second look at Adrian Santana.
1: Adrian Santana.
0: Now, Jackson in his three starts, this being his fourth, so not including the three runs in the opening inning, had come in with a 1-1 record and a 5.74 ERA against these Blue Wahoos. He had struck out 17 and walked 6 in 15 and two-thirds. This one bounced right back towards him. He was able to slow it down. Barrios right behind the second base bag, vacuums it up and slings on in time for the out. Baumeister aided that one, slowed it down just enough for Barrios to slide up the middle and make the play. It is a 1-2-3 bounce back inning for Jackson Baumeister, and we stay at a 3-2 Pensacola lead to the bottom of the second. Biscuits up next on Jack 740.
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0: Back in the capital city, bottom of the second inning, and the Biscuits trail by a run. They got two in the opening frame against Jacob Miller, who returns for the second. JT Arruda, Gregory Barrios, and Cameron James, the 7, 8, and 9 batters, are due up for the first time tonight. Arruda, a switch hitter, and he'll dig in from the left side against the righty Miller. Miller, much like Baumeister, former second-round pick. Pitch home. Is just a bit beneath the zone. Miller, 23 years old. He's originally from Columbus, Ohio, and was drafted 46th overall in the 2022 draft by Miami. 1-0 pitch is up above the zone. A rude start of the hands, but certainly held up, and it's 2-0. Drafted out of Liberty Union High School. It was the Gatorade Player of the Year in the state of Ohio in 2022. It's down to the count, 3-0. Ruda can be selective. Left-hander awaits the pitch. And he takes just above the zone. It's a four-pitch walk to open up the bottom of the second. Ruda on for Gregory Barrios, who's been arguably the Biscuits' hottest hitter over the last week plus. Barrios has hit safely in six consecutive games, which, if you look it up online, we'll not say it is truly the longest active streak, but it is the longest among an active player here. The Biscuits had some roster turnover over the last few weeks. Pichot is lashed the opposite way, sinking in front of the right fielder, Brandon Compton, and make it seven consecutive games with a hit for Gregory Barrios. Biscuits in business here in the second, and after that leadoff walk, some action beginning quickly down the right field line for Pensacola. A right-hander beginning to toss. Looks like Gabe Bierman may be the one loosening down the right side. And here's the nine-hole hitting Cameron James. First time up for him. 26-year-old from Memphis, Tennessee. Former Mississippi State Bulldog. He's the catcher tonight. Pitch home. And he pops one up on the right side in foul territory. Dylan Hasso, the first baseman, running out of room, and he'll watch it fall into the fourth row. 0-1 on Cameron James. Well, James mentioned defensively the catcher here tonight for Montgomery. Well, that part of that roster turnover has been in the catching room. Last week, Tatum Levins was promoted up to AAA Durham, with Kenny Piper going up to the big leagues for a second stint. Caden Bodine, after the series finale in Columbus on Sunday, was promoted to Durham as well. Here's a liner out to left. Over to make the play goes Fenwick Trimble, right in front of the warning track. Strong hit ball, 99, but nothing to show on the line out to left for Cameron James. And here comes Matt Horvath at the top of the car. First and second with one gone. The Biscuits down 3-2 here in the last of inning number two. Xavier Isaac also promoted alongside Caden Bodine after the finale. So the most recent transaction sent the catcher Caden Bodine and the first baseman / DH Xavier Isaac to AAA Durham. Here's the first pitch to Mack. It's down in the dirt and smothered up by the catcher Ignafo. 1-0 on Matt Horvath, who doubled his last time up and came around to score the Biscuits' first run. The additions for Montgomery: Justin Henry Malloy, we just saw work a walk as the DH in the first inning and get stranded over there at first. And Danielle Veohe, Pichon, is securely in the zone right at the bottom. That's a sinker from Jacob Miller. We're back to tied up at 1-1. Veohe was promoted to AAA Durham back on June 30th. He was pretty much immediately placed on the development list, and he has not played since his last time here with Montgomery. Horvath started the swing on appeal. He did not go. So now has an advantage in the count. 2-1. Veohin hasn't played since late June. It's almost been 2 full months since the last time he's suited up and played in real game action. We'll likely see him over the course of this week with the Biscuits catching room having two primary catchers and then Cameron James being that Swiss Army knife. Here's a bouncer through the right side out to Brandon Compton. Windmill around for Arruda. Here's the throw to the plate. It is not in time. And we are tied at 3. Matt Horvath with his second hit and as many tries. And this one ties us.
1: Third base number 8.
0: Arruda races around to score from second base. Barrios goes into second on the RBI knock from the leadoff hitter. Now to bring up Cooper Kinney, and it's a brand new ball game.

0: a new face into the catching room. Veoheen just came back down, but the new face that has yet to make a home debut is Brian Brecker, native of Chicago, Illinois, 24-year-old 13th-round pick back in 2023 by the Rays. 0-1 pitch is downstairs, knocked down by Ryan Ignapo, and the count evens. Brecker not his first double-A hit on the road. We'll see him at some point this week, likely alongside Danielle Veoheen. Cameron James will share time behind the plate. Kenny Piper talked last time the Biscuits were at home. He had just made his big league debut. 1-1 pitch, and Kenny slashes it in the air opposite side. It's slicing its way into the seats, and he'll fall behind in the count 1-2. Piper, back on August 3rd, made his big league debut, and he notched his first MLB hit. He singled up the middle with two outs in the ninth inning. Well, he just got his second action in the big leagues on the 21st, so 4 days ago, last week. And what did he do? He hit his first big league homer. 1-2 pitch is cut on and missed. That's a curveball down in the dirt. Kenny chased, and that's the first strikeout of the night for Jacob Miller. He's now at an even 40 pitches. Coming back from the injured list, don't imagine he will be out there for all that many more pitches. We've seen some action in the bullpen. That's still continuing down the right field line as Will Simpson will get his second look at the 23-year-old right-hander. Pitch home is just outside of the right-handed hitting Simpson. Piper's first big league home run was to center field off of Trevor Rogers in the second inning. At the time, it propelled the Rays out in front of the Orioles. They could not hang on to that lead. They would end up losing the ballgame. 1-0 is cut on and miss. Simpson chased the slider down and away. Traveled 410 feet for Kenny. And what a year it was here for Piper. He was promoted just before the last time that these two teams met in late July, right in between. He was promoted on the final day of July as part of the taxi squad. 1-1. Misses outside. Biscuits out first and second in a tied 3-3 ball game. 2-1 count with two outs to Will Simpson. Piper was just going to be in Denver, ready to take on the Rockies if needed. And ultimately it was, and now he's got a couple of big league hits. Simpson sends one foul off the top of the screen, and it's two balls and two strikes. Piper this year played in 66 games with Montgomery. Hit .264 with 11 homers, drove in 42. Mighty productive from that catcher spot. And that's a guy that's really known for his work behind the plate. He steals strikes at all edges of the strike zone. He's got a cannon of a right arm. He's a defensive specialist. And he put it together offensively this year. Now, that's had some big league time. 2-2 pitch. Simpson swings and misses at a slider on the outer edge. And it's back-to-back strikeouts for Jacob Miller. But the Biscuits do get a run on Matt Horvath's RBI single. It's one run on two hits. No errors and two left aboard the base paths. We're tied at three, headed to the third. Top third next on Jack 740.
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1: Let's go.
2: Back high atop Davos Park, Luke Manley with you here in this series opener, and arguably the biggest series of the year for the Biscuits, and we're all tied at three to begin this third inning. It'll be the 2, 3, and 4 batters due up for the Blue Wahoos, second trip through against Jackson Baumeister. Iva Arquette, Juan Matthews, and Brandon Compton. Arquette flew out to deep center field in his first trip as the first out of this game. Arquette is the number 2 Miami Marlins prospect and a guy that has rocketed up the ranks here in Double A after being drafted 7th overall last year. And he scorches a liner back up the middle, 106 off his bat, but JT Arruda had him shadowed perfectly up the middle, and he's there to make the catch. It's a firm line out to second base on one pitch to open up this visiting portion of the third.
3: Juan Matthews
2: is ready to go. He's another one of those top 30s, as each of the 1 through 7 batters are for Pensacola. First pitch to the DH. He squares to bunt, pulls back, and watches wide. That's a changeup out of Baumeister's right hand. Juan Matthews plays with a passion. You can see it. When he comes through, he makes it known to his teammates. Not showboatish. 1-0 pitch is a called strike on the outer edge. Another changeup, back-to-back changeups. Any big moment, he'll go pounding his chest, flexing his muscles back into his home dugout at Pensacola. Here it's the road dugout, but on the first base side. And Matthews has been an electrifying player all season long. This marks game 72 for him here with the Blue Wahoos this year. Pichon is up and away, and he's up in the count. 3-1. He worked a walk last time and came around to score on Brandon Compton's 20th home run of the year. Compton is on deck. Advantageous count for Juan Matthews. Here's the pitch. It is down the middle for a called strike at 92. We're talking about top 30 prospects. There's a ton of them over in that first base dugout, and in this order for the manager, Nelson Prada. Kevin Bowles has seen his fair share for Montgomery this year. 3-2. Is bounced on the left side and hops up belt high to Cooper Kinney. He handles that hop and slings the first in time. 2 up, 2 down, and Jackson Baumeister has settled in. That is 7 in a row that he's retired since a walk to Dylan Lewis that followed up the home run by Brandon Compton, who's ready to go against Baumeister for the second time tonight. That's the second home run in 5 at-bats for Compton against Baumeister. He's now 3 out of 5 and has driven in 6 in 5 trips to the dish. And he watches up and away for ball one. Baumeister has surrendered the 2 homers and a triple to him, netting those 6 total RBIs. Baumeister's also got him twice with a strikeout. This time it's grounded over to second. Arruda's got another chance, and he'll fire to first in time. It is 8 in a row sent down by the starter, Jackson Baumeister. And we are headed to the last of the third. Tied at 3 on Jack 740.
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Jacob Miller's evening is over. His day turns tonight with the moon out in bright fashion tonight above Dombos Park. Gabe Bierman is on in relief. The right-hander stands 6'2", 210. He's 26 years old and was a seventh-round pick back in 2021. Biscuits have seen him plenty this year. Theo Gillen will be the first to face the new arm. Pitch home. Dives downstairs. Bierman, an even 6 ERA here in Double A this season. Lefty Gillen awaits the second offering. And this one misses high, and it's 2-0. Bierman has a deep arsenal. Fastball, sinker, slider, sweeper, curveball, and he throws a knuckle changeup. Gillen rests the bat on his left shoulder, and here's the 2-0. And he takes this time outside. So we've seen one low, one high, and one away. And now Gillen has the advantage at 3-0. Bierman last appeared on Saturday, where he gave up 2 runs in 2 innings. But it strike out 3, and he will start his outing off with a 4-pitch walk. The Biscuits have worked 2 walks, 1 against Miller, now 1 against Gabe Bierman. Both of them have been 4-pitch walks. Now let's get to that final line on the starter tonight, Jacob Miller. And his first trip back on the mound since late July. He goes 2 innings, allowing 3 runs, 2 of which were earned. That error by Christian Hernandez at second base that ended up coming around and netting another run. So it's 2 innings, 3 runs, 2 of which were earned on 3 hits. He walked. He did actually walk 2, so that's the 3rd walk issued. 2 of them have been 4-pitch walks. Just went out there to check. Looked like at the plant spot maybe for Bierman. Or if there was something that was bothering him, or if it was just a qualm with the mound. He digs back in on the third base side of the slab. Here's Justin Henry Malloy, who takes the first pitch for a called strike. Malloy looks very confused, and he's got fair reason for that. Well, no ABS challenge system here. Didn't have that in his time in the big leagues. 0-1 is just above the zone. We're back to even at a ball and a strike. There's the 1-1 to him. And he swings through the 1-1 pitch and falls into a 1-2 hole. Well, Malloy originally committed to Vanderbilt out of high school. Spent 2 seasons playing behind a stacked Commodores roster and then transferred to Georgia Tech, where he really shined. And he shoots one up in the air, foul on the right side. In 2021, he burst onto the scene with Georgia Tech. 308 with 11 homers. Climbed up draft boards and ultimately was drafted in the 6th round by the Atlanta Braves. And then made it to the big leagues with the Tigers. He was acquired for cash this offseason, so he's in year number 1 with the Razor. And this one rides inside on him. He takes to even the count at 2-2. Quickly acquainted with this new Biscuits roster. Bierman readies, runner goes, pitch is wide, the throw from Ignafo skips in, it skips into center field. Gillen's got a stolen base, now Ronnie Richardson giving him the wave, here he comes to the dish, there won't be a throw. Gillen creating chaos on the base pass, and the Biscuits have their first lead tonight. A stolen base with a throwing error attached brings Gillen from first all the way around to score the Biscuits' 4th run, and now they lead 4-3 here in the bottom of the 3rd.
They've scored in every inning thus far. It's the second error in this contest by Pensacola. Both have led to a run. 3-2 pitch is taken for a called strike three, and Malloy knew it. Backwards K, that's the third strikeout tonight for Pensacola's pitching staff in the first for Gabe Bierman.

0: First hopper into Connor Hyzak is at the knees for a called strike. Oh, and one on Hyzak. Here's the pitch home. And he cuts through a spinner at the base of the zone. Slider from Bierman. It's a tight slider. He also throws that looping sweeper as well. Almost profiles more like a cutter than it does a slider. There's the 0-2. And it pops the catcher's mitt just a bit inside. And it's 1-2 on the right-handed hitting outfielder, Connor Hyzak. Hyzak settles into the back of that right-handed box. Here's the pitch. And he waves and misses at a knuckle changeup downstairs. It's back-to-back strikeouts. And Bierman has the second out of the third. Here comes JT Arruda, who walked and scored in his last trip. Scored an RBI single by Matt Corbin. Right-hander set at his belt. Looking in at the lefty in the first pitch. Just misses off the plate, away from the lefty. JT Arruda has been a welcomed addition by this coaching staff for Montgomery. Sitting 326, still young in his time here. This is game number 12 with Montgomery, and game number 12 in the Rays system. He fouls this one back. Began the year in the Mariners organization, spent just above 60 games playing with their AA affiliate, Arkansas Travelers, North Little Rock, Arkansas. He's playing his best brand of baseball down the stretch before being released. We'll hop back to the screen. At 28 years old, it was just nothing more than new faces coming into the organization following the draft, and that ripple effect created a need to create some space for new faces. And so he was released. And the Rays swooped him up. He's been a very nice addition. This time he will swing and miss and has gone on strikes. So Bierman gives up a leadoff walk that comes around to score on a stolen base and an error, but then strikes out three in a row. We're through three innings. Biscuits have their first lead. It's 4-3. Top four next on Jock 740.
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0: Well, Montgomery fell into an early 3-0 hole after the top of the first inning. They have battled all the way back and now lead it by a 4-3 mark. Now Jackson Baumeister returns to the mound with the lead for the first time. Biscuits got a run on a walk, a stolen base, and an error with Theo Gillen creating a little bit of chaos out there on the base paths to generate that fourth run. Here is Dylan Lewis. It's the 5, 6, and 7 spots of the order due up against Baumeister for the second time. Baumeister has sat down 8 consecutive after issuing a walk to Lewis. Here's the pitch home. And he soared, chased a fastball upstairs. Lewis tried to hold up, But momentum took him through the strike zone. He's down 0-1. There's a swing and a miss. Again on a fastball up and in. More decisive swing that time from Lewis, but he came up empty. Baumeister up in the count. Nothing and two. He's in search of his second strikeout. He deals home. And he went to the same pitch. Fastball up and in. This time Lewis lays off of it. Baumeister has the nine and deals his 1-2. And again, an elevated fastball, and the count evens. Two balls and two strikes. Two-two offering out of the windup. Is rolled softly toward shortstop. Barrios crashing in. He has it on the cut of the infield. Grass and a rocket across the diamond. Is in time for the initial out. Baumeister has been getting his fair share of ground balls. Barrios has been mighty busy. That is the third ground out to short already. And Barrios has collected. Also seen one to third and one to second as well. A couple of flyouts to center. Here is Benwick Trimble, who was one of those flyouts to center field. The second out of the first inning, and he cuts through a first pitch curveball, well located towards the basement of that strike zone. Nothing and one on the left fielder, Fenwick Trimble. Jackson Baumeister settling in nicely. His 0-1 is popped up into shallow right field. Bit of no man's land. Simpson going back into shallow right. He's there to make the catch over his left shoulder. Not an easy play for Will, but he got back there and was able to set his feet underneath it and wait for it to come down with the skies turning dark here on this Tuesday night. Baumeister not only has settled in, but he has been efficient while doing so. He's at 46 pitches and one out away from getting through the fourth. There's Christian Hernandez, the lone strikeout thus far for the 24-year-old native of Jacksonville. First offering misses downstairs. Ball and no strikes. Hernandez originally signed with the Chicago Cubs as an international free agent out of the Dominican Republic. It's originally from the capital. Santo Domingo, 22 years old, now on his second organization. 1-0. A check swing roller up the first baseline evens the count at 1-1. Hernandez has been a staple in the card for the manager, Nelson Prada, this year. 104 games. Tonight marks game 104 for him here in AA. It's been a productive offensive year. He's known for his defense. He's got good speed as well. And he slugs this one through the left side. It's a base hit on a line at 103 for Christian Hernandez. Well, that snaps the streak. Batters retired for Jackson Baumeister, who had not allowed a base runner since a walk back in the first inning. They had sat down 10 in a row. And now Ryan Ignapo in the eighth spot of the card will stand in. He grounded out to short in his first trip up against Baumeister. Ignapo, 2 out of 6 with a pair of singles against Baumeister this year. Pitch misses down and away. And it's a 1-0 advantage. Well, the Blue Wahoos backstop. Ignapo, 26 years old. He's originally from Cary, Illinois. Was a 20th round pick by the Marlins out of Eastern Illinois back in 2023. And he chops this one over toward short. Barrios has it, goes to second for the forced out, and the inning is over. The Baumeister faces four here in the fourth, and he preserves the advantage as we go to the last of inning number four. It's the Biscuits 4 and the Blue Wahoos 3 on Jack 740.
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0: Gabe Bierman is ready for his second inning. He issued a leadoff walk on four pitches to Theo Gillen, who then created some chaos. Swipe second base and a throwing error by the catcher Ignapo that leaked into center field. Ended up bringing him around to score. And then Bierman struck out the side. So he now has Barrios, James, and Horvath. 8-9-1 batters. The shortstop stands in from the right side. Seven-game hitting streak after his single his last time up. He takes in on the hands. Well, this is a bit of a new-look Biscuits offense. A lot of recent promotions. Some injury luck has gone against Montgomery. A trade deadline didn't help them out at all either. Since that trade deadline on August 3rd, there's been a lot of turnover. Here's one pulled on the left side. It's through into left field past the diving Arquette at third base. And Gregory Barrios, another multi-hit game. He now has 13 hits in the last seven games. He's swinging a hot stick, and he's on to lead off the home half of the fourth. Here comes Cameron James, who hit one deep to left his last trip up, a line out just in front of the warning track. And he will get his first look at Gabe Bierman tonight. Biscuits at one time were home to 11 of the Rays' top 30 prospects. Pitch misses up top. Two of those just being promoted, Caden Bodine and Xavier Isaac, and provided a lot of the offense. There's only one top 30 offensive prospect remaining. He's made his mark already on this game for the Biscuits. 1-0 pitch, Barrios runs, and this one popped up on the right side in foul ground. Dylan Hosso traveling into foul territory. He's there to make the catch, and will fire back to first. Barrios couldn't get back in time. It's a foul-out double play. Now that erases Barrios' leadoff single. And Matt Horvath will try to get something going with two outs. Biscuits have scored in each of the first three innings. And after the double play, they now are down to their final out here in the bottom of the fourth. Here's the pitch. It's in there for a call and strike. Some of that roster turnover for Montgomery began at the deadline. Braden Taylor was dealt to the Marlins organization as part of a trade that featured two current Pensacola Blue Wahoos that were just ready to be promoted here to AA Montgomery. It's a breaking ball at the top of the zone for a called strike. And it's 0-2 on Mac. Adrian Santana, the shortstop, was part of that package alongside Jacob Kisting, who's slated to start later this week. Kisting will go on Saturday for Pensacola. 0-2 pitch is down in the dirt. Braden Taylor, at the time, was a top 20 prospect in the Rays organization. He's now in AAA Jacksonville. Just the other day, hit his first AAA home run with the Jumbo Shrimp. Vermilion Petrie was one of those offensive pieces dealt alongside Gary Gilhill, top 30 starter to the Mets in exchange for Freddie Peralta. Horvath fouls it back, and he's gone on strikes. Oh, it's the fourth strikeout in two innings for Gabe Bierman. After a leadoff single, he gets a double play on a foul out, and now a strikeout, and it's a 1-2-3 bottom of the fourth. We're headed to inning number five. Biscuits still out in front, 4-3 on the Blue Wahoos on Jack 740.
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0: Jackson Baumeister is ready to go for the top of the fifth inning. I'm not sure if it's completely a full moon tonight, but it's pretty darn close on a gorgeous, comfortable evening for baseball here in the capital city. Baumeister has settled in after a three-run first inning, and he will now square off against Dylan Hasso in the ninth spot before the order turns back over for the third time through against the righty. We were talking before the break about the top 30 prospects that have been residing here in Montgomery. At one point, they were at 11. Pitchell is on the outer edge for a called strike with a first pitch slider. Also flew out to right in his first trip. Well, we covered the trade deadline, pulled a few away from Montgomery. There's also been a couple of injuries. 0-1 pitch is upstairs. Austin O'Vern, the last time these two teams met, was hit on the ankle by a pitch, likely ending his 2026 season. The Biscuits kind of went as Austin went. They were 34-26 when Austin was in the order. There's a chopper over to third. It's knocked down by Kenny, but it escapes his glove. That's a hard hit, one hopper over to the hot corner. See how they rule it. Not an easy play to make for Coop. One that he would probably tell you he should make, but by all means, a difficult one-hop play. Dylan Hasso is on to open up this fifth inning. See how it goes into the score sheet officially. There's Adrian Santana. We mentioned as part of that trade package that brought Liam Hicks back to the Rays. There's a bunt attempt by him. And this one just stayed outside. Santana and Kisting both. Kisting the starting pitcher that was part of that package alongside Braden Taylor in exchange for Liam Hicks. They're close with a lot of these guys. Spent a lot of time with a lot of this.

0: Biscuits roster in High A this year. Pitch misses downstairs. And actually, just before that trade was announced, I had gotten word that these guys were coming up to join the Biscuits, who coincidentally were in Pensacola at the time of the trade deadline, joined their off day, middle of their two-week trip. So they were told they're headed to AA Montgomery, so they're going to go out to Pensacola. There's a called strike. Well, they didn't realize at the time that they weren't going to be in a Biscuits uniform. They were going to be in a Blue Wahoos uniform. Just worked out that way. On the final day, that trade deadline day. Right-hander kicks home on the 2-1. Misses up and away, and it's a 3-1 advantage for the switch-hitting shortstop. But Austin O'Vern was hit on the ankle in that last trip to Pensacola, and he left in the middle of the week to head back to the Complex League and get further evaluation on what they thought might have been a broken ankle. There's a pickoff attempt over to first. Back in safely with a dive goes Dylan Hasso. And they did go E5 on Cooper Kinney there, so the Biscuits have committed an error tonight. Two for Pensacola. Yadier Arenamo was injured in the back end of July here at home. Pitch misses up top, and that's ball four. So the first two have reached on an error and a walk, and Pensacola threatening to do some damage here with the meat of their order duo. The number two Marlins prospect, Iva Arquette, is ready to go. Cameron James is headed out to the mound. Darting out of the third base dugout comes the pitching coach, Jim Paddock. So Yadier hit a double, and he was diving into second base, and something grabbed him in his leg, didn't feel quite right, and so he's been out since the back end of July. There's two more top 30 prospects for the Rays that went down to injury here in AA Montgomery. Then we mentioned Caden Bodine and Xavier Isaac after the series finale on Sunday in Columbus. We're told they're headed up to AAA. Bodine has rocketed through the system. He started this year in single-A Charleston. He has hit at every stop. He's hitting around 340 this season across all levels. Up there in the upper echelon of all minor leaguers this year. Does not swing and miss. Didn't swing and miss more here than he did in high A or in single A. Well, they're testing him to end the season. Pitch misses downstairs. And who knows, you may see Caden Bodine early next year in a Rays uniform at the big league level. At least get him some time to end this season in AAA Durham. And Xavier Isaac had a different path. Spent a lot more time here in Montgomery. Made his AA debut back in 24. So cut and a miss by Arquette, and it's 1-1. Well, both of those guys going up, and it's extra special for Axe. Got to chat with him after he was told by his manager, Kevin Bowles, on Sunday. And said, I get to go back home. He's originally from Fayetteville, North Carolina, about 45 minutes from Durham. And that one inside, Arquette claims it hit him. Home plate umpire Chad Wallace didn't really think so at first, didn't make it known, but now does agree with Arquette. Didn't look like it may have grazed his front left wrist area, maybe on the hand. The bases are loaded with nobody out here in the visiting portion of inning number five. A leadoff error is at third, a walk at second, and now just the third hit-by-pitch of the year from Jackson Baumeister, trots over to first. And here is the three-hole hitting Juan Matthews. Well, Matthews has been as consistent as they come. He's 0-for-1 thus far. And was taking all the way. Took a changeup for a called strike on the outer edge. Well, it's 0-1. He's a .288 hitter. Matthews does have 8 homers. He's driven in 43 this year. He walked his first time up and came around to score on the homer. 0-1. And he lines it out to right. This will get down in front of Theo Gillen. One run is in. There's a stop sign for Santana, and he runs right through it. But the throw to the plate is up the line. And so Santana running through the third base coach's sign. His manager, Nelson Prada, ends up working out. And Pensacola has the lead yet again. It's a two-run single from Juan Matthews. And the Blue Wahoos lead it 5-4. That'll bring up Brandon Compton, who homered a three-run homer back in the first inning. That provided all the offense until that two-run base knock. That first run will not be an earned run charged to Baumeister with Dylan Hosso scoring after reaching on an error. Compton up in the count, 1-0. Here's the pitch. It's down the middle for a called strike. There's a fastball, lower third of the strike zone, but caught a lot of the plate. There's Chris Clark warming up down the left field line. Just returned over the weekend after a stint in AAA. He's been up and down all year long. 1-1. He's lashed in the air down the left field line, hooking towards the pole, and it will slice foul. Baumeister has the advantage at 1-2 as the train screeches by off in the distance beyond the left field wall. Baumeister still looking for the first down. He's gotten a fair share of ground balls in this game, and he could use one here. Strikeout or a ground ball double play would be ideal for the righty. There's his pitch, and he will get the strikeout. Got him to chase a changeup down and away, and that's just the second strikeout of the game for Jackson, who in his start last week at Columbus picked up 7 punch-outs, which was the most that he has had in a game since pitching against Pensacola back on July 11th there at Blue Wahoo Stadium in Pensacola. He went 7 one-run innings. He only gave up one hit. The one hit was a homer. And this one slugged to straightaway center. Horvath is back. Now freezes, makes the catch above his hat. Runners will tag. Here goes the throw to third. It's cut out by Barrios, and the throw to second is not in time. So both runners advance on the fly ball. But Baumeister does get the second out of the frame. Arquette trots over to third. Matthews followed in suit. And just got in there after Barrios, the cutoff man, cut it off and slung on to second. Here's Fenwick Trimble, a chance to add on with 2 outs. Baumeister had 9 strikeouts in that 7-inning outing of one-run ball at Pensacola back in mid-July. There's a called strike to begin this battle with Fenwick Trimble. Baumeister had not made it through 5 innings since that 7-inning outing back in July until 6 innings last week. He's trying to make it through 5 tonight, and he's an out away from doing so. Just misses with a slider above the zone towards that outside edge. 1-1 the count on Fenwick Trimble. Trimble originally from Virginia Beach, Virginia. And there's a called strike at the top of the zone. That time a true curveball. Baumeister a strike away from keeping this just a one-run deficit. Runners at second and third. 2 runs already home in the inning. Arquette's at third. Juan Matthews behind him at second. Baumeister's 1-2 pitch is set in the air on the left side. Cooper getting into foul territory towards the warning track. He's got space, and he's got the baseball. And the inning is over. But 2 runs come around to score on just one hit. It was a 2-run single by Juan Matthews, and Pensacola has the lead for the first time since they took the 3-0 advantage back in the first. It's 5-4 to the bottom of the fifth on Junk 740.
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0: Gabe Bierman is back to the rubber. Cooper Kinney is set to start things off. He reached on an error and scored back in the first and struck out his last time up. The Biscuits here against Gabe Bierman have a walk, a run scored, and a single. They have struck out 4 times through 7 batters against him. And the first pitch has rolled up the first baseline. Foul ball. Kinney and Will Simpson, the final two to face Bierman for the first time tonight, and then Theo Gillen, who worked that 4-pitch walk to open up his outing, and then scored on a steal attempt of second base with an error attached. That was the Biscuits' last run. Kinney started the swing, certainly held up. No appeal on a pitch that just missed that outside corner at the top of the zone. One and one. Pitch home. Is fouled back. Right in to Ryan Ignapo's mitt. And the count moves to 1-2. There's Will Simpson on deck. He's ready to go. Simpson a home run shy of matching Xavier Isaac's mark for the most in a single season in Biscuits franchise history. Both of those players have broken Evan Longoria's mark sent back in 2007. Not just broken it, but shattered it. There are now 7 players in Montgomery Biscuits history to homer 20 or more times in a single season. 2 of those players have done it this year, and they have both broken the 21 set by Longo back in 2007. Kinney watches downstairs, and he's worked the count to 3-2. Kinney has walked in 4 consecutive games. He's picked up 3 hits in his previous 2 games. He's been all over the base paths, 19 in a row that he's reached. And this time he watches a called strike 3, a fastball that just clipped the inner edge. And it's the 5th strikeout for Gabe Bierman. Well, the Biscuits offense early this year struggled with strikeouts. But they have gotten much better and now are in the middle portion of the Southern League in terms of strikeout numbers as an offense, but they lead in a lot of meaningful categories. Here is Will Simpson, and he takes the first pitch just above the zone for ball 1. Run through him. These are 2 of the best offenses, not only in the Southern League on display tonight, but 2 of the best in all of AA. Biscuits lead in the majority of categories, and Pensacola slots into second most of the time. There is a called strike with a slider. Simpson checking with home plate umpire. And crew chief, Chad Westlake. Awfully close to that outside edge. Bierman got the call, and it's 1-1. Right-hander set, and he kicks home. Simpson lashes it out of play on the right side into the seats. Now the Biscuits came into tonight first in the Southern League in batting average, first in total hits, second to only Pensacola in doubles, first in triples, first in home runs. The Biscuits have 165, and now second is Pensacola with 161. As this one flared down the right field line and foul ground, hooking towards the tarp and over top of the netting, back into the lower seating bowl. And it remains 1-2. The Biscuits have 165 home runs, which is top 5 in all of AA. lead the Southern League. It's rarefied air for a majority of teams this year in terms of most home runs in a single season as a franchise. Pitchell is rolled just behind home plate. Trickles foul. Stays 1-2. The most home runs in a single season for one team is the Jacksonville Suns with 200 back in 1996. Then the Tennessee Smokies in 2022 with 189. Then the Orlando Twins with 167 in 1981. This one stays downstairs. So the Biscuits' next home run would tie them for the fourth most in a single season in Southern League history. That was the Tennessee Smokies in 2023. But you look up and down the list, there's plenty of teams that can make it up there in those rankings. Pensacola now has 161. Entering the night, they were tied with Birmingham, 160 apiece. The Biloxi Shuckers right there, more than 150. This one looped into shallow left center field. That'll dunk down for a Simpson single. It's a one-out knock from Will Simpson in a 3-2 count. He wins the battle against Gabe Bierman. And here comes Theo Gillen for the second time against the reliever. Gillen saw four pitches in their first meeting. All of them missed the zone. There is some action down the line in right. A right-hander loosening for Pensacola as Chris Clark has continued to toss on the left field side. First pitch to Theo is down in the dirt. It's smothered up by the catcher Ignafo. And it's a ball to no strikes. Right-hander set on his hip. Pitch home is downstairs. Two balls and no strikes. There's Chris Clark if you're with us on MILB.TV. Clarky loosening. He's been the Swiss Army knife on the pitching side of things for the Biscuits this year. He's been used as a starter, a long reliever, late innings guy. He's done a bit of everything. There's a pickoff over to Simpson at first. He's back in safely with a dive. A tight play. I mentioned earlier that the Biscuits haven't frequently picked off twice, and they've gotten some new data. Drake Nesbitt, who is the video coordinator here for Montgomery, has done some deep dives into primary leads. There's a called strike on Theo, and it's 2-1. Simpson started to go, but stumbled, so he shut it down. Will Simpson, after a pickoff attempt, extends his lead over there at first quite some bit. Working through as he's going to take off here. Gillen spoils the pitch, sends it to the screen, and the count is 2-2, and Simpson will have to go back to first. There's elevated stolen base numbers because of these new rules implemented at only the AA level this year, meaning the pitcher can only disengage with the rubber one time over the course of a single at-bat. So the moment that Malloy stands in, Simpson's still there at first, he could pick over there. Pitcho is pulled on the right side off the tip of Dylan Hasso's glove. It kicks the second, and the throw to first will be tardy. Well, that should be an infield single for Theo Gillen. Hasso got up there, just tipped off the very top of his mitt and deflected towards second base. Should be back-to-back singles for Montgomery, and they have runners at first and second, and here comes the manager in Nelson Prada. He points out to the bullpen, and that'll be the end of the night for Gabe Bierman, who threw 46 pitches and at the moment is on the hook for just one run. It would be an unearned run because of an error. And so they'll go to the bullpen. We'll introduce you to this new Pensacola arm when we return. Biscuits have runners at first and second with one out. They're down 5-4 to the Blue Wahoos here in the bottom of the fifth.
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0: Back at the ballpark, and there's a new arm on the mound to face Justin Henry Malloy. Biscuits have first and second. It's a new righty in relief of Gabe Bierman. And he deals home. Runner from third goes. Simpson is caught at third. Well, it was awfully close. Simpson seems frustrated with that call. But on one pitch, a strike. There's this second out of the frame with Simpson caught stealing. Gillen stayed put over there at first base. Well, the new arm here is Holt Jones, 6'7", 265 pounds. And Jones deals. Malloy trickles one foul and is down to the count 0-2. Simpson caught stealing for the second out of the inning. That leaves Theo Gillen planted at first base. Biscuits have seen Holt Jones a few times this year. He's been excellent. Even 3 ERA this year. 0-2 is outside and a bit low to the righty Malloy. Holt Jones was a 14th rounder in the 2021 draft, native of Greenwich, Connecticut. He's spun together a handful of scoreless outings out of the pen. Runner goes. Here's a swing and a miss, a hesitant swing on a breaking ball down and away. And Malloy's gone on strikes, and the Biscuits are gone in the bottom of the fifth. Well, it's no runs on two hits, no errors, and one left aboard the base paths. We're through five, and Pensacola has the advantage, 5-4 on Jock 740.
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1: 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Dolly's passion for music led her to Nashville, where she first gained success as a songwriter.
2: And I really think of myself as a song teller, because I write songs, but I tell stories in my songs.
1: 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And with her first blockbuster solo hit, Jolene, in 1973.
2: Jolene, Jolene, Jolene, Jolene.
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2: I've been accepted all over the world. I've had several pop records and all sorts of styles.
1: Singer, songwriter, author, actress, and co-owner of the Dollywood theme park. She created an empire and helped many along the way. Forever the queen of country, we remember Dolly Parton.
2: And remember, I will always love you.
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0: Biscuits go to the bullpen themselves here to begin the sixth inning. It's Chris Clark, a right-hander out of Harvard, a former Angels fifth-round draft pick, traded over this offseason. He's ready to go, fresh off of a stint in AAA Durham. He will face Christian Hernandez, Ryan Ignafo, and Dylan Hasso. 7, 8, and 9 batters. Hernandez thus far has singled and struck out, both against the starter, Baumeister. And he bounces this one back up the middle. And the second baseman, Arruda, had him played again perfectly. And he fires to first. Second baseman on second baseman crime to begin this relief appearance for Chris Clark. One pitch, one out for Clarky. Well, the final line on Jackson Baumeister as Ryan Ignafo stands in. Five innings for Baumeister. He was tagged with five runs.

0: Went three innings of scoreless baseball, gave up two hits. He walked one and struck out four. He appeared twice last week for Durham. Turned in a total of 6 1/3, 2-run innings. Dylan Hasso pops one out of play on the right side, and he's down on the count, nothing and two. First baseman reached on an error his last time up. He has now scored in six consecutive games after scoring their leading off, reaching with an E5. Came around to score as part of that go-ahead two-run single by Juan Matthews in the fifth. Pichon is chopped on the third base side outside Kinney's reach and into foul territory. Baumeister right now on the hook for the loss. The miss gets down 5-4. Five has kind of been the magic number for Montgomery. Pitch home. A sent foul. It's still nothing and two on Dylan Hasso. Hasso, born in Mexico. He's 23 years old and was originally signed as a free agent out of New Mexico. He went to college. Was acquired by the Marlins in that Ryan Weathers trade in January, and he foul tips this one back into Cameron James Smith. And there's Chris Clark's first punch out. It's the third strikeout of the night for this Pensacola offense. Two by Baumeister, now one by Clark. And we begin the fourth trip around. Adrian Santana has reached in two of his three trips. He has scored both times that he's reached. And he lashes one down the line and left. It'll hook its way foul. And it's quickly nothing and one. The Biscuits have reached five runs in 25 of their 33 games since the All-Star break. The Biscuits have struggled when not reaching five runs as of late. Runner goes. He got a great jump. James' throw will be just a bit to the shortstop side, and even a perfect one probably doesn't nab him. It's a stolen base for the catcher Ryan Ignafo. That is his 15th of the year. And for Pensacola, that is their first stolen bag of the night. They have now 270, which is only second to the Biscuits. Mentioned the home run numbers overall this year are way up. The stolen base numbers are way up because of the rule changes. Clark readies in his 1-1 pitch. Is slapped in the air to shallow left center field. Coming on to make the catch at chest height is Matt Corbett. It's a soft liner to center. And Santana lines out to end the inning. It's no runs on one hit, no errors, and one left in scoring range for Chris Clark in his first inning, and he sends us to the bottom of the sixth. Biscuits still trailing by a run on Jock 740.
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0: Back at Abbo's Park on this Tuesday night. Biscuits coming to the plate.

0: here in the bottom of the sixth. Down a run, it's 5-4. Blue Wahoos over the Biscuits. And it'll start with Connor Hyzak, JT Arruda, and Gregory Barrios. And the 6, 7, and 8 spot of the card for the skipper, Kevin Bolts. Connor Hyzak is 0-for-2 thus far. He had a firm line out to center in his first trip and went down swinging the second time up. Holt Jones kicks home and he gets a foul ball back to the screen. Fastball at the top of the zone at 95 miles an hour. Jones came on, he got two outs, but only faced one batter. Struck out Malloy. His catcher Ignapo caught Simpson trying to steal third. And the line is final on Bierman as the count moves to 1-1 with a pitch wide of the zone. Bierman goes 2 1/3 innings, allowing one unearned run on 3 hits, a walk, and he struck out 5. 1-1 pitch is cut through. Fastball again at the top of the zone. And Hyzak down on the count, 1-2. When you look at the numbers overall, Hyzak has done a lot of his damage against relief pitching. For whatever reason, he has been better as the game has gone on. Jones deals. And this one taking a breaking ball over the inner edge for a call on strike 3. Jones has faced 2. He struck them both out.
1: JT Arruda.
0: And there's one gone in the last of the sixth for JT Arruda. Well, we were talking about the Biscuit struggles in the top half of this inning in terms when they cannot reach the 5-run mark, which has been rare as of late. Pitch misses high. But the Biscuits have reached the 5-run mark in 25 of their last 33 games since the All-Star break. But you got to go way back. The last time they won a game without reaching 5 runs offensively, it was against Pensacola, but all the way back on July 11th when they won 4-2 at Blue Wahoo Stadium. Since then, when they fail to reach 5 runs, they're 0-9. Well, that will continue tonight if they can't reach 5. So they are down 5-4 currently, so it'll take at least 6 to get a win tonight. Arruda watches inside with a slider, and it's 3 balls and no strikes. Biscuits have out-hit the Blue Wahoos tonight 6-5, but they trail by a run. 3-0. It's on the outer edge for a called strike. When you look at the breakdown between these two teams this year, it's really interesting. Biscuits have the advantage in the season series, 11-10 record. As Arruda slices one the opposite way, playable for Fenwick Trimble, runs in front of the warning track to make the catch, had a range over to his right towards the foul line. And there are two gone. There's Gregory Barrios, who's a perfect 2-for-2 in this one. Now the Biscuits 11-10. They're 4-3 here in this ballpark this season against Pensacola. When you look at the run differential, the Biscuits, including the 5-4 score right now, Barrios trying to hold up his swing, could not, and it's 0-1. The Biscuits have a plus 33 run differential. But they've only won one more game against Pensacola. They're up 11-10 record-wise. Barrios watches wide to even the count. Well, Biscuits have won the very dominant games. They've blown out Pensacola a few times, whereas Pensacola has taken the close games. As they squibber back behind the plate, and it's 1-2. These two teams have gone to extras 4 times. The Biscuits are 0-4 in those games. In games decided by a run between Montgomery and Pensacola, Pensacola is 5-1. So the tightly contested games have gone Pensacola's way. That's been the story for them all year, 1-2. It's down and away. But tonight it was the Blue Wahoos who got on the board first, 3-0. Just the 7th time in 22 meetings this year that Pensacola has scored first. When the Biscuits score first, they're 10-5, but they're 1-5 when they do not. There's another foul ball off Barrios' bat. Extends the frame, at least one more pitch. Base is empty and 2 gone with the Biscuits trailing 5-4. A count 2-2 and the battle between Holt Jones and Gregory Barrios. Jones shakes off the catcher twice. Now they're on the same page. Here's the pitch. It is taken at the knees, a called strike three at 95, and it's three strikeouts in four batters faced for the reliever Jones. We're through six innings. It's still Pensacola 5, Montgomery 4 on Jack 740.
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0: Back high atop Davos Park. Former Harvard man is back to the rubber. Chris Clark threw 11 pitches and faced four batters, giving up a one-out single, but stranding him at second base in the sixth. He's on for the top of the seventh, and he'll get the heart of this car. Iva Arquette, Juan Matthews, and Brandon Compton. Arquette, the seventh overall pick out of Oregon State in 2025 by the Marlins. Pitch home. Is a called strike at his knees. Clark, a native of Reston, Virginia. Fifth round pick in 2023 by the Angels. He was both a starter and a reliever in college. He's done the same in his pro career. There's a liner through the left side, outside the leaping reach of Cooper Kenny at third base. And Arquette has himself his first hit of the week. Leadoff single here in the seventh. And Arquette is on for the second time. He was hit by a pitch in his last trip up.
1: 12-1 Matthews.
0: Juan Matthews stands in. The designated hitter in this one is the difference in this ballgame. He delivered a go-ahead single. Netted two runs in his last trip. The last scoring that we got back in the top of the fifth. Watches a called strike. Clark readies. Had his belt out of the stretch on the first base side, and he deals home. And misses wide of the zone with a changeup. Back to even at 1-1. Clark deals home. And he misses outside again. It's now a 2-1 advantage for Matthews. Juan Matthews has had himself a tremendous campaign. Mentioned in his first at-bat, entering the night, 60 trips to the plate needed to qualify. And he would likely claim himself the batting title. The current leader in batting average in the league, Blake Burke, who has since been promoted from Biloxi up to AAA Nashville, the Brewers organization. Second, Braden Taylor, who's no longer in this org. As here's a high fly ball out to left on the run. Hyzak looking up. It's off the top of the wall. And looks to be gone. We've gotten no signal thus far. It looked like it hit the railing, but did it carry over or through? It's on the other side of the railing, and for the moment, it's a home run. I'd love to see that again. Now, Connor Hyzak doesn't seem to be complaining that it didn't clear the wall. None of our umpires signaled a home run. But it's an opposite field shot for Juan Matthews. His ninth of the year, and it's now a 7-4 lead for Pensacola. Brandon Compton had the first home run of this game. That got the scoring started to make it 3-0, and now Juan Matthews' opposite field shot makes it a three-run game yet again. Pitch home. Cut on and missed. Change up beneath the knees, and it is 1-1. Compton, the right fielder defensively. 20 home runs now. And he watches upstairs to take a 2-1 advantage. Oh, Arquette led off the inning with a base hit. Juan Matthews brings him home with a 2-run shot. Here's Clark's 2-1. And it's up and away, 3-1. The Biscuits tonight are homerless. They're at 165. Pensacola encroaching on that top spot in the Southern League. There's a swing and a miss on a fastball at the top of the zone. And the count is full. Pensacola tonight has hit their 161st and 162nd. Payoff pitch. cut on and missed. An elevated fastball, and Clark got him. So he bounces back after the long ball to pick up his second strikeout. And then that's the first down here in the seventh. Looking across the rest of the organization, Theo Gillen has been the top prospect for the Rays the last couple of years. First pitch to Dylan Lewis is inside. It's not a steady diet of fastballs up and in to begin this series. Clark peers in to get his sign and is ready with the 1-0. Here it is. It is taken at the knees for a called strike, and we're back to even and 1-1. Well, the number two overall selection in this draft class back in July during the draft, Grady Emerson, now in full season ball with single-A Charleston. He is now the Rays' top prospect. Unless there is a trade, more than likely he'll be with the Biscuits either late next year or maybe the following season. A high school draft pick, and there's no reason to rush him, but an extremely talented individual. This one lashed on the right side, and it's dug out before it hit the dirt by Will Simpson. Caught around the ankles for a line out to first. And there are two gone with Fenwick Trimble due up for the fourth time. Well, Grady made his single-A full-season professional debut last week. It had been a tough start for him. Getting on base with some walks. He's been hitting the baseball hard, but he's been robbed of multiple hits. Well, tonight he officially has his first hit. This one high and tight on Trimble. He spins out of the way of it. Top of the eighth inning tonight. Picked up a base hit back up the middle at Columbia. It's the Royals single A affiliate. The pitch down and away. It's two balls and no strikes. For Emerson, hopefully that first hit sparks him to reach his full potential and really settle in. Trimble ahead in the count, two balls and no strikes. Clark wanted a new baseball, and he was granted one. Now Cameron James presents the big target. Here's his pitch. It is taken a called strike, and it's 2-1. Then looking across the big league scores, mentioned the Rays in Detroit tonight. They fell 4-1. 2-1 pitch is inside. They had a perfect 9-0 road trip and then have really struggled over the last three series. Two series at home. They struggled and then now losing tonight on the road in Detroit. 3-1 is inside. That's ball four. A two-out walk puts Fenwick Trimble on for Christian Hernandez.
1: Second baseman for Christian Hernandez.
0: Hernandez will dig in from the right side. Marlins are currently in extra innings at home against the Red Sox. The first offering misses down and away. They went to the 10th, tied at 2. Boston scratched a run across. The Marlins are coming up with a chance to tie it or walk it off. 1-0. Cut on and missed. Violent hack. Open stance on the right side for the second baseman. Hernandez. Now a pickoff attempt to first, a tight play. Back in safely goes Fenwick Trimble with a dive. Still 1-1 on Hernandez. It's 1-for-3 tonight. Grounded out to start off the evening on one pitch for Chris Clark. Facing him for a second time. Runner goes, pitches wide. The throw from James online, and he nabbed him. Bullet to second base from the catcher, Cameron James. It sits down Fenwick Trimble, and the inning is over. But the damage done. A two-run homer by Juan Matthews has extended the advantage for Pensacola to 7-4. It's stretch time here at Davos Park. We'll be right back. Biscuits due up next on Jock 740.
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0: Cameron James opens up the bottom of the seventh against the tall righty, Holt Jones. First pitch, and James chops it on the left side. Backhanded stop by Santana, and a long stretch by the first baseman, Dylan Hossel. And he nabs Cameron James. What a stretch from the first baseman. He bails out his shortstop, Santana, who had a tough play to make. Had to play it back on a backhand. Could not charge in on the high chop. What a nice defensive play from the first baseman, Hasso. That's the first out of the bottom of the seventh. Here's the top of the order in Matt Corvett. Fourth time through for Montgomery. Mack is 2-for-3 tonight with a double and an RBI single. He struck out his last time up. The first pitch from Holt Jones is in there for a strike. Jones just across the 20-pitch mark. That was his 21st. And he pumped it in there to start Horvath off 0-1. Mack above 260 now on the air with his two hits tonight. And he swings and misses at a fastball above the zone, and is down nothing and two. We've had 60 driven in this year. Right-hander deals home, and a swing and a miss. It's another strikeout for Holt Jones. This bullpen racking up strikeouts tonight. That's four for Holt Jones. And nine for the bullpen overall. That's the 11th strikeout for the Biscuits offense tonight. And that has really been their big struggle here over the last week or so. Last week, they were double digits in almost every game of the series. This is now six straight games that they have struck out 10 or more times. The Biscuits struck out nine times in the series opener. And a lot of that work had been done by starting pitchers for Columbus. 0-1 is just beneath the knees for a ball, and it's 1-1 on Cooper Kinney. Some action out of the bullpen for the Biscuits. Juan Matthews fired up. He had the big hit. Put his club ahead. Kinney trying to find a way aboard. Extend this frame for Will Simpson. Could get the Biscuits a bit closer. 2-1 pitch is pulled on the ground. The first baseman, Hasso, down to a knee to pick it up. He'll take it to the bag himself, and the Biscuits go in order in the seventh. We're headed to inning number eight. It's the Pensacola Blue Wahoos 7 and the Montgomery Biscuits 4 on Jack 740.
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0: Back in Montgomery. It's the top of the eighth, and the Biscuits go deeper into the bullpen. Here comes Hayden Snellsire on relief of Chris Clark. To Clark's final line in a moment. Snellsire, Division III product, Randolph Macon College in Ashland, Virginia. And the right-hander's ready to go. Here's Ryan Ignapo. Excuse me, this is Christian Hernandez. Hernandez was at the plate when Fenwick Trimble was caught stealing second base by Cameron James to end that inning. And Hernandez now facing the new arm, and he sends one foul back and out of play. Snellsire, a fastball, slider, and changeup arsenal. Out of the windup, he deals home. And Hernandez watches above the zone, hop ahead, 2-1. Clark's final line, 2 innings where he gave up 2 earned runs on 3 hits, the big one being a homer. Hernandez cuts through the 2-1 offering, a slider down and away. Clark struck out 2, he walked 1, and then gave up that homer to Juan Matthews that netted both of the runs. 2-2 pitch, and Hernandez just caught a piece of it to stay alive. Hernandez was the first to face Chris Clark, and he's the first to face the Biscuits' third arm of the night, and Hayden Snellsire. 2-2 pitch is hit to center on a line, charging in to make the catch at his chest, Matt Corbin. 1-1 one down for Hayden Snellsire. It's Ryan Ignapo's turn now. Ignapo singled and stole a base earlier tonight. That was his last time up in the sixth inning. Now here with one gone, and the base is empty in the visiting portion of the eighth. First pitch. He pulls on the ground over to shortstop. A nice chest-high hop for Barrios. He takes a couple of shuffles and deals to first in time for out number 2. And Dylan Hasso's turn now. 9-hole. He's 0 for 3 tonight. He did reach on an error and come around to score. Tonight marks his 61st game, and just saw him make a tremendous play over at first base. Nice stretch to bail out his shortstop, Santana, who stands on deck at the top of the card for the 5th time through. First pitch slider called a strike at the knees, and Snellsire is quickly back to work. Here's his 0-1. This one clubbed high in the air, deep to left center. Horvath is back in front of the warning track, and he's there to collect it. Well, Hayden Snellsire on 9 pitches sits down the side in order, and we're headed to the bottom of the 8th. Biscuits down to their final 6 outs. They trail 7-4 to Pensacola on Jock 740.

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5: Tuesday night baseball rolls on from Davos Park, and it's Will Simpson to get it started in the Biscuits' half of the eighth inning. They're down 7-4. The hands of the Pensacola Blue Wahoos have a magic number to clinch a postseason berth. It is at 14. Here to begin the night, and the first pitch is way outside out of Holt Jones' right hand. Well, Holt Jones has been masterful here in this one. 28 pitches. He has not allowed a base runner yet. Simpson and Gillen do up. And this one high into the night sky and playable depth in left center. Benno Trimble waiting on it, and it finally falls out of the sky and into his glove for the first down. There's eight batters faced, all eight retired in relief here by Holt Jones. He has technically picked up nine outs, only facing eight batters, and that's going to be his last pitch. Bit of an interesting move, but to the bullpen, Pensacola goes. And we will step aside here. Biscuits will have Theo Gillen up against the new arm with one out and the bases empty in the home half of the eighth when we return on Jack 740.
6: Now facing the Blue Wahoos, number 18, Jack Sellinger.

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5: He's sat down, but added a run. Salinger, the lefty, kicks home. And Gillen spoils the pitch, back and out of play, but he's now in an 0-2 hole. Gillen, since that RBI ground out in the first inning, has walked and scored a run. He has also singled. Holt Jones goes three innings of base runnerless baseball. Struck out four, did not allow any hits, no walks, did not allow a run. And now 0-2. Matchup game for the manager. And this one down and away. Gillen has had some moments as of late against left-handed pitching. He is capable of hitting lefties. Overall this year, against left-handed arms, just 212 though, as opposed to 305 against right-handers. What is a good numbers base move for Nelson Prada. There's a curveball away. Jack Salinger has also been mighty effective against left-handed bats. Former 14th round pick by the Marlins in 2023. Has limited lefties to a 185 average. Here's his 2-2. Gillen lines it back up the middle and into right center field. He'll take the turn at first. He's thinking two. Here's the throw to second. It's not in time. A hustle double for Gillen. Theo Gillen doesn't care about what the numbers say. Match up this, match up that. He's got a two-bagger.
6: Designated hitter 33, Justin Henry Malloy.
5: Well, here is Justin Henry Malloy. The crowd here at Davos Park backing Theo, liking the hustle double. Boy, he scorched it. 108 off his bat. Not decelerate around first. Now Salinger looks back at him and deals home to Malloy. And this one called a strike at the bottom of the zone. This is the Biscuits debut for Justin Henry Malloy. Malloy playing in his first game in AA since 2022 when he faced the Biscuits. He takes downstairs. That was during his time in the Braves organization. Got to go all the way back to September 18th of 2022. He was with the Mississippi Braves. Two seasons later, he would make his big league debut. Pitch home. That stays up top, and he's got a 2-1 advantage. One pitch is down and in. It's 3-1. Well, every first big league hit is a memorable one. We talked about Kenny Piper's earlier in the broadcast. Well, I don't think it gets much more memorable than what Malloy did for his first MLB hit. He's ready for a 3-1. Here's Salinger's pitch. It's lined off the pitcher, deflects towards first, and that is a tough break for Malloy. It does move Gillen over to third, and Salinger wore that one, looked like on the leg, right around the hip. And the training staff alongside the manager will come out to check on him. He appears to be all right, but that stings. 97 off Malloy's bat, right back at him. And sure, it eases the pain ever so slightly that it deflected over to first for the out. That's the second out of the inning, and Gillen goes to third on it. A really tough break for Malloy. And the Biscuits offense, as they tend to him, we'll continue our conversation. Looking at his arm, it might have got his left arm. Well, that's not what you want to see. There's some action out on the bullpen. You see the velocity metrics on that new ribbon board, the LED board in left field. Pitch came in at 93. It went out at 98. Care how hard a baseball is hit. If it hits you in the right spot, it's not going to feel good. And I don't think there is a right spot to be hit at 98. Goes down as an out. And Malloy becomes the second out of the inning on a ground out that goes 1-3. The assist by Jack Selinger, the lefty on the mound, he had no control of. Deflected off of him over towards first, and Dylan Hossa was able to go corral it and step on the bag in time. He's still stretching that left arm out. See if they end up having to go to the bullpen. Would expect at the very least, if he's trying to stay in, he'll throw some warm-up pitches. But we were talking about that first MLB hit for Justin Henry Malloy. He was called up in June by the Tigers, and his first hit was a 413-foot homer that broke up a no-hitter against the Texas Rangers. And then later in June, he decided he was going to pull off the Tigers' first inside-the-park homer in three seasons. He's hoping to work his way back to the big leagues at some point. And Jack Selinger's trying to work through the pain and stay in this contest. You see, you're with us on the TV side. He's throwing some warm-up pitches. He's got a grimace on his face. Not feeling 100%, but will he be able to stay on and try to get the final out of this eighth inning, or will the manager, Nelson Prada, have to point out to the bullpen yet again? Nobody has thrown a warm-up pitch yet, and Selinger's going to come out of the game. So there is going to be a new arm. It's a right-hander that had just gotten on the mound and ready to throw his first warm-up pitch. They will call the bullpen. A right-hander's on in relief. Selinger, we wish him well. Hopefully just precautionary after he wore 98 off the arm. He will exit the ball game and go straight back into the clubhouse. So it's a call to the bullpen with a runner at third base and two outs here in the bottom of the eighth inning. Second pitching change of the inning. We'll step aside. Biscuits currently trail the Pensacola Blue Wahoos 7-4. They're down to their final four outs on Jock 740.
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5: Well, after the injury, there's a new righty on the mound. This is Nigel Belgrave on in relief of Jack Selinger, who came on for the matchup play with Theo Gillen. It was Holt Jones who got the final out, or the first down of the inning. And then Nelson Prada came out and said, we're going to play the matchup game with Theo Gillen, who then slapped a double at 108 off the bat. And then another loud contact off Justin Henry Malloy's bat ended up forcing a lefty, Jack Selinger, out of the ballgame. He wore 98 on a line drive off of his arm. Tried to stay in the ballgame, threw a couple of warm-up pitches, but then left. And hopefully he is all right. But Pensacola goes to the bullpen for the fourth time in this game. And this is the third arm this inning. Started with Holt Jones. He got the first down. Selinger gave up a double and got the out on the line drive off of him. The deflected over to first, where Dylan Hasso picked it up and stepped on the bag. And now Nigel Belgrave will be tasked with getting the final out of this inning. He is throwing plenty of warm-up pitches. He did not throw a single one down the line in right field after the injury. Nobody hopped up and started to get ready until right when Selinger left the game. And so before Belgrave could throw his first warm-up pitch, he was called upon out of the bullpen. So he has his free will to take as long as he needs to get ready for this bottom of the eighth inning. There are two away, and Theo Gillen stands 90 feet away in a three-run game. It's currently Pensacola 7 and Montgomery 4. And Connor Hyzak will be the first to face Nigel Belgrave. Native of Worcester, Massachusetts, the 24-year-old, a 15th-round pick in 2023. Here's the first pitch to Hyzak, and it glides across the top of the zone. That's a sweeper. Belgrave goes four-seam fastball, sinker, slider, sweeper, and changeup. He's ahead of Hyzak, 0-1. Hyzak tonight has gone hitless in three tries. He struck out each of the last two trips. The pitch home, and he chases a sweeper off the outer edge. The ball into an 0-2 hole. Belgrave was pitcher of the week back in late July, the week of July 27th. He's been great against righties. 205 mark. Here's his 0-2. And it's past the catcher, Ignapo. And here comes Gillen. Theo Gillen has scored twice on a non-batted ball. And the Biscuits are back within two. So Gillen doubled against the lefty Selinger. He ends up scoring on a wild pitch thrown by Belgrave. And now a 1-2 count is upcoming for Connor Hyzak. The base is now empty. Hyzak will try to start a two-out rally. He's down 1-2. Belgrave kicks high, and there's a swing and a miss on a sweeper. So he was one pitch too late. His one miss in the four pitches to Connor Hyzak went to the backstop, and it brings home a run. But he strikes out Hyzak, and the inning is up. We're headed to the ninth. Biscuits get a run back, but it's still a two-run Pensacola lead. They lead 7-5 on Jock 740.
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5: Back at the ballpark. Hello to our viewers. Up here high atop Davos Park, it's Adrian Santana at the top of the order to start things off. Hayden Snellsire is still out there on the bump. Santana has reached twice in four trips, and the first pitch to him misses up and away. He singled and scored back in the first. He walked and scored in the fifth. Pitch home to him, and it's the same spot. Just missed up and away with a fastball, and it's two balls and no strikes. Santana, Arquette, and Matthews, the fifth trip around the order, facing Snellsire for the first time. Hayden finds the top of the zone for a called strike. It's two balls and one strike. Santana, as we mentioned, part of the trade package for Liam Hicks. Sent Hicks from the Marlins, a fellow Florida team, in the Tampa Bay Rays. Santana, very tight with a lot of the guys in this clubhouse, and him and Jacob Kisting, who slated a pitch on Saturday, paid the Biscuits a visit in the clubhouse earlier today. 2-2 pitch. There's a swing and a miss. And Santana's gone on strikes. That's the first strikeout for Snellsire. Fifth of the night for the Biscuit staff. They got two in Jackson Baumeister's five innings. They got two from Chris Clark in two innings. Baumeister was tagged for five runs, four earned. Clark gave up two runs in his two innings. Snellsire trying to turn in two scoreless. Here's Ivo Arquette. And the first pitch is in there for a called strike. Started him off with a slider on the inner half. Arquette originally from Honolulu, and he sends one high in the air. Deep out to right. Gillen still backing up towards the wall and pressed up against the padding. He's there to make the catch. He just kept drifting back and back and back, and he finally found the wall and made the catch, pressed up against it, and there are two away. Well, Arquette hit it at 99. Launch angle of 37, a bit too high to sneak it over that shallow wall and right. Here's Juan Matthews, who went the opposite way. He's been the biggest factor in this game. He'll square to bunt and watch a call and strike on the outer edge. He does not agree, but it is a strike on the outside corner, according to our data. Matthews has walked and scored. He has driven in two with an RBI single and added two more with an opposite field two-run homer in his last trip. This time he takes down and in, even the count at a ball and a strike. Now the Biscuits are down 7-5. They're down to their final three outs in the bottom of the ninth inning. Snellsire trying to get us there. And this one rides up and away, a fastball at 95. Brandon Compton looms on deck, and Snellsire would like to avoid facing him. 2-1 pitch. Bends downstairs. That's a slider. Snellsire steps to the first base side. His 3-1 is on the outside edge. Again, called a strike. Same spot as the other one called a strike on Matthews. And so he'll see a full count. Designated hitter hitting 293. Here's the pitch. And this bends low for ball four. The second time Matthews has worked a walk in this one. And hopefully for Snellsire's sake, it doesn't come back to bite him, because now he has to face one of the most prolific hitters in the Southern League. Here is Brandon Compton, who homered back in the first. Since, he has gone 0-for-3 with a pair of strikeouts and a ground out to second. Now this guy tears the cover off the baseball. True gap-to-gap approach. And he watches just off the outer edge. Was a strike according to our data, but awfully close. Saw that same pitch called strikes on Matthews, but not this time on Compton. There's the pitch. And this one well wide. So it's 2-0 on Brandon Compton. Compton, an Arizona State product. It's originally from Glendale, Arizona. Was a second round pick in the 2025 draft by the Marlins out of ASU. Shine with the Sun Devils. A check swing roller back to the mound. Snellsire picks it up and will flip on to first to retire the side. An oopsie from Compton, and it ends the top of the ninth. We're headed to the last of inning number nine. Biscuits need two to tie, three to walk it off on this Tuesday night. It's 7-5 Blue Wahoos when we return on Jock 740.
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Last chance for the Biscuits here in the series opener in the penultimate homestand in 2026. Biscuits have three series left. After tonight, just 17 games remain in the regular season. And every game, especially against Pensacola, matters if the Biscuits want to make it back to the playoffs for an 11th straight year. That streak on the line as Belgrave kicks home and he gets a called strike on the lefty, JT Arruda. Biscuits have the bottom of the order due up. Arruda, Barrios, and James. Arruda is 0 for 2, but walked and scored back in the second inning. The 0-1 pitch. Belgrave just misses outside with a sweeper. I mentioned the Rays fell earlier. Told you that the Marlins and the Red Sox were in extra innings. Pitcho is lined back up the middle. That's into center for a leadoff base hit. And the tying run will come to the plate in Gregory Barrios. JT Arruda serves it to center. And he's on to start off tonight. Now the Marlins ended up matching the Red Sox in the 10th, but it was all Boston from then on out. They ended up taking down the Marlins 7-3. Well, both of these two teams' parent clubs fall on this Tuesday night. Well, one of them's got to get out of here with a win here tonight. There's a back pick over to first, a tight play, but Arruda's back in with a dive. That was a slider off the plate, down and away for ball one. Cam James on deck with Barrios swinging arguably the hottest stick in the order for Montgomery. Two hits again tonight, and he watches low to hop ahead 2-0. Well, Jack Selinger came on, he got one out. That came on that comebacker that ended up ending his night. They played the matchup game with Theo Gillen, who doubled and then came around to score on Belgrave's wild pitch to make this a 7-5 game. 2-0. Mario sends it in the air, foul, backing out of play. So the final line on Selinger, he goes a third of an inning. He just got the one out, he gave up one hit, ended up coming around to score. He did not have a walk or a strikeout. Nigel Belgrave and a save opportunity. Trying to pick up the final 4 outs of the game. Barrios chased the sweeper off the plate, and we're back to even at 2-2. Now Columbus fell tonight. So with a win tonight, the Biscuits would come back into a tie for second place with the Clinkstones. Barrios watches down and away.

One on, nobody out, and a 3-2 pitch upcoming for the second time. Barrios in from the right side. Belgrave delivers. Barrios chops it up the middle. A four-handed stop by Santana. He flips the second for one. The relay to first is not in time, and it skips into the first base dugout. So it does result in an out, but Barrios will move into scoring range. Oh, no double play that time, and the double play won't be in order. On the low throw that Hasso couldn't dig out. Well, it's a fielder's choice for Barrios. They go 6-4. And with an error attached, he goes to second. Arruda erased. Barrios with good speed on the base paths with Cam James standing in. James playing in his 45th game of the year with Montgomery. Pitch home, and he takes outside. Cameron tonight is 0-3. Has put the ball in play all three times, which at times has been a bit of a struggle for him. He has struck out in 9 consecutive contests, but he's been really dependable in his limited action. Doesn't get at-bats in every game. 1-0, and he takes downstairs. He's ahead in the count, 2-0. Top of the order stands on deck. Barrios takes his lead at second. Here's the pitch. And that's a spinner over the heart of the plate. A called strike. True slider that time from Belgrave. He uses the looping sweeper as well. Deep arsenal for the right-hander. It's been tough on righties. 2-1. Bends outside. That again with the slider. And James can be selective. Ahead in the count, 3-1. He represents the tying run with the Biscuits down 7-5 here in the bottom of the ninth. There's one gone. Gregory Barrios at second base. Right-hander kicks home. And James takes, that's ball four. The winning run will stand in. And it's the top of the order in Mac Horvath. Would imagine we'll get a mound visit here. Or we at least will get one from the catcher and Ryan Ignapo. And now Toby Nagel, the pitching coach, will step out there. Horvath runs well, but the lone positive after the walk for Nigel Belgrave is that the double play is now in order. Horvath's got to hit it pretty hard to ground into a double play as he gets out of the box pretty quickly. The Biscuits do not have a home run tonight. They're kings of the home run department as it stands right now in the Southern League. Already securely in the top 10 in a single season in Southern League history in terms of home runs. Mack has 11 of those. He struck out on his last two trips, but he's got two hits tonight. Pitch home. And he watches beneath the zone. That's the sweeper. Ball and no strikes. Looks like Junior William is getting loose down the left field line. That would be for Montgomery if they force extra innings. Right-hander deals. Horvath takes. That's a called strike. Right at the knees again with a sweeper. Down even at a ball and a strike. Horvath has had a recent power surge. Here's the pitch. And he squibs it off the end of the bat towards first base. Hasso has it. He'll flip over to Belgrave, who just beats Horvath to the bag. So it's a productive out, but the Biscuits are now down to their final out here on this Tuesday night. That's a ground out that goes first base to the covering pitcher. 3-1 on your scorecard. Barrios is over to third. Cam James to second. The tying run is at second base, and the winning run, Cooper Kinney stands in. Kinney tied a game with a home run down to his final strike back in his hometown, so to speak, in Chattanooga. And he bounces one off his front foot. Not where he

0: was born. So technically not hometown, but he grew up in Chattanooga, went to high school in Chattanooga after being born in Kennesaw. Kennesaw. And he fouled the first pitch off the inside of his front foot. They'll buy him a second to collect himself. Kenny has gone hitless tonight. He has hit safely in each of the last two games prior to tonight, tallying three hits in the span. Biscuits have Barrios at third, Cam James behind him at second. With two outs, they'll be running on contact. So anything to the outfield has a good chance to tie this game. Belgrave readies. 0-1 is outside. Count is even at a ball and a strike. Belgrave hunting a save. One swing could end it in either direction. Here's the 1-1. Inside, it skips past Ignafo, and here comes Barrios. It's a one-run game. Now the Biscuits have scored each of their last two runs on wild pitches by Nigel Belgrave. Barrios back into the dugout, greeted by his teammates, and the Biscuits are 90 feet away from evening this game up at 7. Well, we mentioned it. Pensacola has owned the one-run contests. This year they are 5-1 against the Biscuits when games are decided by a run. Kenny drives one, straight away center. Dylan Lewis is there to make the catch, and this one belongs to the Blue Wahoos. Now Kenny hit it on the nose, but nothing to show for it. 107 off his bat, but it ends up in the center fielder's club, and this one is over. Biscuits put up a fight, but they fall tonight to Pensacola by a 7-6 score. We'll step aside when we come back. We'll recap and look ahead at what's next tomorrow here on Jack 740.
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0: Now the series opener in the books, and it belongs to Pensacola, and they watch their magic number fall to 12 in search of a second half division championship and a trip back to the 2026 Southern League playoffs that are coming up in less than a month now. There's only 17 games left in this regular season slate for each of these two teams. And so the Blue Wahoos get it done tonight. 7-6 the final score. You look across the line score up on the top. It's 7 runs on 7 hits and 3 errors for Pensacola. They left 6 on the base paths, going 2-for-7 with runners in scoring range. Biscuits had more opportunities but couldn't deliver. They went 6 runs on 8 hits, 1 error, and they left 5 on, going 1-for-10 with runners in scoring range. Holt Jones was excellent in relief. The win belongs to Gabe Bierman. He's 6-2. Jackson Baumeister suffers the loss, falling to 4-5. And Nigel Belgrave nabs his 9th save of the year. Well, Belgrave flirted with disaster, but he's able to get that final out on a loud liner to center field off Cooper Kinney's bat. That ended this contest. Biscuits did get 1 run in that bottom of the 9th inning, but they left a tying run 90 feet away at third base to fall 7-6 tonight. You look ahead. Actually, let's look at this offense for Montgomery tonight. They got 2 hits from the leadoff man Matt Horvath. He started the night off with a double and came around to score. Biscuits fell into 3-0 hole after a home run by Brandon Compton, his 20th here in AA in just his 44th game. The Biscuits would battle back. They took the lead after scoring one in the second to tie it and one in the third to go ahead. But a two-run knock in the top of the fifth inning by Juan Matthews put the Blue Wahoos ahead for good. He added some insurance with a two-run homer again in the seventh inning. And so tonight the Biscuits fall. They got multiple hits from three different players, two from Matt Horvath, two from Theo Gillen as part of a 2-for-3 game, which he drove in a run, he worked a walk, and he scored two times. Gregory Barrios also scored once as part of a 2-for-4 game. The Biscuits out hit the Blue Wahoos 8-7, but they fall 7-6 here in this series opener, and they fall to 7.5 games back behind the Blue Wahoos for that top spot with just 17 games left to go. Columbus losing tonight catapults Pensacola even further up those rankings. They have a 6.5 game cushion over the Columbus Clingstones, the Braves' AA affiliate. Well, they're in the driver's seat. The Biscuits will try to bounce back tomorrow. It's a matchup that features Luis Moreno, the right-hander, 6-6 with a 6.52 ERA going for Pensacola. Garrett Edwards will take the bump tomorrow for the Biscuits. He is 4-10 with a 4.95 ERA and has pitched really well here in the month of August. Again, Edwards for Montgomery, Moreno going for Pensacola. 6:35, the first pitch tomorrow. We hope to see you here at the ballpark, so grab those tickets at BiscuitsBaseball.com. But if you can't be here at Davos Park, you're missing out. But hopefully you'll join us here on MILB TV or on the radio side at Junk 740. That wraps us up tonight. 7-6, the final score. Biscuits start off with a loss. They battled, but it's ultimately the Blue Wahoos that pull it out to improve to 70-50 this year and 34-17 in the second half. Biscuits fall to 62-59 overall and 27-25 here in the backstretch of the season. Game 121 is in the books. We're back at it tomorrow, 6:35, the first pitch. On behalf of our producer back in studio at Jock 740, Michael Killer Kelly, pushing all the right buttons. I'm Luke Maley saying thanks for hanging out with us. 6:35 tomorrow, the first pitch. Pregame coverage right here beginning at 6:30.

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4: The Astros fire their GM, Dana Brown. They were in first place in the AL West. And they might be back in first place in the AL West at the end of tonight. Why now? I'll explain when we come back. And does this also mean it's the end for manager Joe Espada, no matter what happens this year? Houston, we definitely might have a problem. 310-840-4910. I'm Pat Boyle. This is BetMGM Tonight on Westwood One Sports.
0: The NFL preseason ends this week. Who will make the 53-man roster? And who will be working at Home Depot this fall? We've got the surprise cuts and names to watch just a couple weeks from kickoff. Westwood One Sports.
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30: 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Mm-hmm.

0: Welcome on back. R.I.P. Dolly Parton. We've been playing some of her best songs here over the course of the show. Phone number to join the show, 310-840-4910. Again, that is 310-840-4910. We'll get back to your phone calls here in just a minute. You can also hit me up on Twitter, at PatBoyle44. We'll get you one final check of some baseball scores here coming up next segment, because we got a bunch of wild ones with some big playoff implications. And we'll also hear from the San Diego Padres' brand new billionaire owners, because it was awesome. And we'll see if they follow up on their words. But before we get to your phone calls here, why did the Houston Astros fire their GM, Dana Brown, now? They made the decision to fire him yesterday morning. His contract was set to expire at the end of this season. Remember, Dana Brown took over after they fired James Click, the former GM that won a World Series with them. But why now? Even as mediocre as average as the Astros have been, they were in first place yesterday, even under 500. And now the Astros, after, of course, they come back and beat the Yankees tonight. The Astros are back at 500 at 66-66. And the Rangers are three outs away from losing to the White Sox. The Astros are going to be back in first place, possibly in 15 minutes. Why'd they fire Dana Brown now? Well, feels like from all the reporting that I've read and all the following of the team that I've done, which, again, I'm not an Astros fan. God, would I ever be one? But from baseball insiders and folks that did cover the team, it feels like Jim Crane, the Astros owner, it was the final straw for him was Dana Brown trying to trade one of their top relievers, if not their top reliever, Brian Abreu, to try to get Trevor Larnach from the Twins in a move that would definitely be for next year, more so than something that would immediately help them. Because if you're trying to, if you're trying to immediately help the team, it doesn't make sense to trade away a guy that's got, it's an ERA over 4, but Brian Abreu is a guy that's been pretty reliable for the Houston Astros for the last 2 months. I mean, he had an ERA of 1.6 in July and an ERA of 1.6 here in August. He had become their most trustworthy guy. I mean, him and, Steven Okert. And then obviously they've got a healthy Josh Hader back right now. But if you're trying to win the division, you're not trading one of your top relievers for Trevor Larnach. As decent as a player as he might be, that's not a move for this year. Now, does that mean that the Astros couldn't win the division this year? Maybe. And again, if Dana Brown's contract wasn't up, or if contract was up at the end of the season and he's making a move for the future, doesn't that tell you that he is committed to winning no matter what? Like, if this is his final year, it would make every sense for Dana Brown to try to just buy and be desperate and trade away prospects and not make moves for the future, to make moves only for 2026. But a lot of people think that Jim Crane nixed that trade and said, absolutely not. And that was the final straw. You're trying to trade one of our top relievers. You're making a move for next year rather than to try to win the division this year and potentially contend in October. You're gone. You're fired. That's what I believe. That's what it feels like for me. And so Dana Brown is gone. He's out as Astros GM. Took over in 2023 after they got rid of their last GM. And you look at what the Astros have done here in the last 4 seasons. Under Dana Brown's watch, the year after they win the World Series, they lose in 7 games in the ALCS. Then they lose in the wild card round in 2024. They narrowly missed the playoffs last year, and TBD this year. But the Astros dynasty, we know, is done, no matter what happens this season. I mean, the days of A.J. Hinch and then Dusty Baker winning those 2 World Series and going to 4 of them and going to the ALCS every single year from 2017 to 2023, that was going to come to an end sooner rather than later. You just can't repeat that. Not when most of that core is gone or aging, and this year Carlos Correa comes back and then breaks his ankle and is out for the year, and Altuve isn't that good anymore. Alvarez, I mean, he's literally like the team is held together by Yordan Alvarez and like a couple of unexpected relief pitchers and halfway decent starting pitching. But I think Dana Brown got fired because he tried to trade Ryan Abreu and make a move for the future. And the owner, Jim Crane, was like, nah, you're out of here. We probably weren't going to bring you back anyway. And now you're definitely gone. So, yeah, have an early vacation. Now, reportedly, the Astros said to manager Joe Espada, like, hey, we ain't bringing you back after this year either. His contract is also up at the end of the season. So you could stay if you want, or, you know, you can go too. And Joe Espada was like, I'm going to stay because we are in first place. So there's, yeah, like Houston, we definitely have a problem. Like, what does that say that? What does that say from the players that ownership is telling your GM to go bye-bye and telling your manager he can go bye-bye as well while you're in first place and in the heat of a division race? I mean, some may say, hey, look, Jim Crane wants to win so desperately. He's willing to do whatever it takes. Like, right? Like, maybe is that a message to send to the players? Like, hey, it's you guys against the world. It's you guys against your manager who doesn't believe in you and your GM who doesn't believe in you. But, like, I don't know. Pretty dumb. That's what I'll say about it, if you ask me, by Jim Crane. Pretty stupid. Pretty stupid. To tell the GM, well, you're not going to bring back at the end of the year, go kick rocks and tell him the manager, hey, you can leave as well. You don't think that's getting back to the players? Now, we'll see the reaction it has on them. Again, they come back. They came back and beat the Yankees tonight. The Rangers are about to lose. And so it looks like the Astros are going to be back in first place. But doesn't make a whole lot of sense why they fired their GM, Dana Brown, with 30 games left to go in the season. But I think it's because he tried to make a trade that was going to help them in the future, next year and beyond. And owner Jim Crane was like, no. No thanks. I'm nixing that trade and you're out of here. 310-840-4910. Let's get back to your phone calls here. Johnny's in Atlanta next up on BetMGM tonight. What's going on, Johnny?
1: What's going on, Pat? Hey, I'm going to talk about the Browns and my Falcons real quick. Hey, my thing about the Browns, they did the right decision by signing Deshaun Watson. Don't throw Shador out there yet. Hey, Aaron Rodgers said, Jordan Love said. He already threw 3 interceptions, my understanding, already in the preseason. He threw 2 of them against people who would never make an NFL roster. And he just threw one this weekend. Stop rushing that guy out there. Let him sit and let him, if he's smart enough, he'll learn by just sitting. Let Deshaun just go, hey. Have his last hurrah and see if he can get somebody to trade for him next year. Probably won't, but guess what? Shador time will be next year. And my thing is about the Falcons, same thing, man. Let's go ahead and start a tour. Do not throw tissue out there because tissue going to rip soon. So let's go ahead and let tour tissue start and let him see what he do. But because Michael Penix, he's showing what he is. I don't think he's Bo Jackson. He's
0: Johnny.
1: He's not ready. Yes. Go ahead.
0: Johnny, hold on. First of all, what kind of comparison are you trying to make? Analogy, Aaron Rodgers had to sit, Brett Favre had to sit, Jordan Love had to sit. So that's why Shador Sanders should sit behind Deshaun Watson. What has Deshaun Watson done in the end of the last couple of years that you're putting him in the same conversation as some of the Packers' great quarterbacks? Where are you getting at with that?
1: I'm just saying, let them sit and learn. That's what I'm trying to say. I'm trying to rush them out there and try to say, hey, Deshaun Watson is a bum, but he's still better than some of the quarterbacks out there. You saw what Shador did last year. He came in for 4 games and threw 10 interceptions.
0: What has Deshaun Watson done in the last 3 years, Johnny?
1: He been hurt. He ain't did nothing, but before then, he wasn't a Pro Bowl quarterback.
0: He's been terrible when he's on the field.
1: When the last time was he on the field? That three, what's his name? He played it. He played terrible, but wasn't he a Pro Bowl quarterback?
0: No.
1: He never
0: not
1: was a
0: with
1: Pro
0: his
1: Bowl
0: time
1: quarterback?
0: With the Browns. Absolutely so not. And if he got named a Pro Bowl quarterback by the Browns and the NFL is drunk. I know Shador was named a Pro Bowl quarterback last year. That was because they basically have run out of players to actually send to the Pro Bowl to play flag football for a day. But no, Deshaun Watson has been one of the worst quarterbacks in the NFL in the last 4 years.
1: All right, well, how many years has he played in the last 4 years?
0: He's played like 19 out of a possible like 68 games. And in those 19 games, he's like ranked in the 40s of NFL quarterbacks.
1: So you compare him to one bad season. Like, nobody never had one bad season. while he was in Texas.
0: He's had multiple bad seasons, Johnny. What are you talking about?
1: How many years he's been playing? How many seasons has he played with the Browns? He only played one season, right? And then be hurt for three, right?
0: He came to the Browns in 2022 and he got suspended for 11 games because of the 24 sexual assault cases against him. And in those six games that he played, he had 1,100 yards, 7 touchdowns, and 5 interceptions with a completion percentage of 58%. 2023, he played 6 games. Almost identical numbers, then hurt his shoulder and was done for the year. And they bring in Joe Flacco off the couch, and he leads him to the playoffs. 2024, Deshaun Watson plays 7 games, and again, nearly identical numbers to what he's put up every other year he's been with Cleveland, and then he ruptures his Achilles.
1: Okay, so he threw 7 times at 5 interceptions. That's, 50% completion rate, that's pretty dang good, right? You don't think so?
0: No. No, it's horrible.
1: Okay.
0: Horrible.
1: All right.
0: Johnny, I got to let you go. Now, Johnny's one of our great callers, but man, that he's grasping at straws. If you don't think Shedeur Sanders is very good and you think that Deshaun Watson, as bad as he said Deshaun Watson's a bum. That's fine. You think he's marginally better than Shedeur? That's fine. But then Johnny gets into some hula hoops. He's like the floor is lava. He's trying to defend Deshaun Watson. How? He's indefensible. Indefensible. Absolutely indefensible. The quarterback play that they got from him in 2024 was so god-awful. He couldn't even sniff 200 passing yards in a game. They couldn't even put up 20 points. They couldn't. They couldn't do it. And again, in 2023, he starts the year, hurts his shoulder. They go to Dorian Thompson-Robinson for a couple games, then go to Joe Flacco off the couch out of retirement, and Joe Flacco brings him to the playoffs. Whereas if they stuck with Deshaun Watson, they probably would have won 5 games. And in 2022, they started the year with Jacoby Brissett. Watson takes over after the suspension. They were 4-7 when he got there. They finished 7-10. He was terrible. Mid. He's been brutal. Like every major statistic and metric ranking quarterbacks, he's like 40. We had Lindsey Rhodes on before. He's like ranked like 42nd. There's only 32 teams in the NFL. 310-840-4910. We got a break. We'll finish with your phone calls when we come back. I'm Pat Boyle. This is BetMGM tonight on Westwood One Sports.
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1: All right, welcome all back. BetMGM tonight, Westwood One Sports. I'm Pat Boyle. Final couple of minutes here. We'll turn things over to Linnell Willingham for Westwood One Sports tonight. We got a chance to squeeze in one last phone call, so let's try to do that if he is still there. Creed in South Carolina will be our last caller of the night here on BetMGM tonight. Creed, what's up? Hey. How you doing?
2: Yes, sir. Every year about this time, I make one big bet on one team, and then I follow that team throughout the year. I have no favorite team. My favorite team is the one that I'm betting on. So last year I got lucky. I bet for the Carolina Panthers to make the playoffs at basically 3-1. They were bad, but it was good enough to win the bet.
1: I said the Panthers were going to win the NFC South as well. So, Creed, that was a great bet by you, brother.
2: Well, I was thinking this year, and you got to tell me when it's bad, is the Arizona Cardinals, they're 3.5. Instead of going over, I might go over them to go over 4.5. I get pretty good odds at 4.5 if they win 5. And that was what I was thinking, is for Arizona Cardinals to win 4.5, it's like plus 180. Why is Arizona so low? Is it division? Is it the quarterback? Why is it the line? Why are they so low?
1: Yeah, Creed, I'll let you go, and I'll let you take the comments here off the phone because we only got about a minute and a half as well either way. But, yes, I don't know if the Cardinals are the team that you want to put a lot of your money on this year. It is because of the division. They play in the NFC West, which had three teams in the playoffs last year, including the reigning Super Bowl champion Seahawks. The Rams are Super Bowl favorites this year, and you've also got the 49ers, who, if healthy, they're going to be a great team. Then you look at their schedule. Not only do they have to play those teams six times, they have to play the AFC West. So they will play the Denver Broncos, the LA Chargers, and the Kansas City Chiefs. The one good thing was that if they played the Raiders early in the season, but they play them late in the season, and that's probably going to be many games under Fernando Mendoza's belt. They play a lot of their easy games late in the year as well, which at that point, if it's a lost season, you might be looking at a bunch of backups with nothing to play for. Like, they play the Jets, Saints, Raiders, and Niners to end the season. Not the team I want to be putting my money on, because those five wins, I don't know where they're coming from. The four wins, I don't know where they're coming from. Three wins, I don't know where they're coming from. Jeremiah Love on top of that, again, high ankle sprain in the first game of preseason. We don't know what his status is looking like for week one. They do have some offensive talent, but man, that defense is going to be terrible. So Creed, I would say pick a different team. Fun show. Thanks to everybody that called in. Thanks to everybody that texted in. You can keep up with me on Twitter at PatBoyle44. Thanks to everybody that worked so hard on the show. Thanks to our guy Lee DeLapp in our Westwood One studios. Thanks to Brandon Combs, the producer of this program. Thanks to VP Michael Montgomery. Monty. Thanks to my co-host Brad Evans, Chloe Pratt, Max Sheedy, and Zach Kroll. I'm Pat Boyle. We'll be back here tomorrow, 6 p.m. Eastern on BetMGM tonight.
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0: 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Here's Linnell Willingham.
1: Yes, indeedy. 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Boy, do we got a lot to get into here tonight. We're going to take a spin around the National Football League. We'll do that periodically throughout the show. We'll have a couple of guests stop by as well. Matt Verderam, SI Now, going to join us a little bit later on in the show as we take a spin around the NFL with him. He'll be out boots on the ground in Owings Mills tomorrow for Ravens and Commanders joint practice. So we picked his brain on those two teams. We'll pick his brain, rather, on those two teams when he ultimately joins the program. But a lot of NFL on tap, but we will spend a lot of time talking about the big rule change made by the Big Ten in the world of college athletics. And if you have been under a rock all afternoon, there is news when it comes to the landscape of college football. There have been rules set. Remember, we've been talking about it. Daquan Wright has been at the center of all of this. The former Ole Miss tight end got picked up by the Philadelphia Eagles. They waived him, ended up being in Browns camp, and committed to LSU. And he hasn't officially put pen to paper yet. And I think until that happens, this whole conversation is going to continue to get tossed and turned. But Daquan Wright's been at the center of this thing, and him being able to go back to school, him being able to go back and play for Lane Kiffin at LSU, it has caused folks to once again bang their head against the wall when it comes to the landscape of college football. And it has people wondering, what is next? What is next? And they're either saying what's next, or they're complaining and hooting and hollering about college football, college athletics being cooked, being dead. The Big Ten and the SEC today did their damnedest to try and fight back against the courts by coming out with rules for each respective conference, coming up with punishments if respective members of the conference make an attempt to sign, in the instance of LSU, a pro football player like a Daquan Wright. So the rules that the Big Ten officially set, they're spearheaded by Commissioner Tony Petitti, and today they had a vote, and it passed unanimously on basically banning underclassmen who declared for the NFL draft, any player who signed a contract with a pro sports team, and any player who is officially on a professional sports roster. That includes this preseason throughout the National Football League. Tony Petitti and the Big Ten say, if you are a respective member of this conference and you violate these rules, a coach that violates these rules will be suspended for half of the season, and the institution that brings the kid in would be subject to massive fines. So when I first read that, right, I thought the wording of it was pretty loose. And I immediately began to think, damn, I don't necessarily feel like the punishment from the Big Ten is stiff enough in this instance to prevent teams from going after guys. A 5-game suspension for the head coach, that's it? Think about if you're one of the bottom feeders of the Big Ten. Think about if you're Maryland. Think about if you're Northwestern. You know what I'm saying? And you get the opportunity to land a former pro, and the only punishment that you receive, I don't give a rat's ass, by the way, about the institution being fined. I mean, they got money out the wazoo. They're printing it, if you ask me. But losing your coach for 5 games to gain a guy who could come in and be one of the best players in all of college football, I think that's a massive opportunity. And depending on what type of program you are, you may be willing to run that risk. You just might. You just might. Here's the other piece of it, though, and why I think the rules that the Big Ten put in place, I think they're interesting. I think they're very interesting. The SEC put some rules in place today kinda, as well. The SEC, though, also extremely loose when it comes to their wording. So following a meeting with presidents, chancellors, and athletic directors of the SEC, the SEC will enforce the following policy. An SEC institution is not permitted to have an athlete on its roster who has, one, previously declared for the NFL, NBA, or WNBA and did not appropriately withdraw, signed a contract with an NFL or other professional football league, NBA contract, a G League contract, a WNBA contract, or an affiliate, and then been listed on a NFL roster, a NBA roster, a G League roster, or a WNBA roster. And the punishment that the SEC gave out in their statement, and maybe we'll get some more details similarly to what we got from the Big Ten, but this says the commissioner is authorized to enforce this expectation with penalties against member institutions. No, that sounds like to me, sounds like the SEC doesn't really have a punishment yet. And the immediate thing that I think about with this, when it comes to both the Big Ten and the SEC, when it comes to these rules that have put in place, first and foremost, the rules being set by the Big Ten and the ACC are great. Like, they needed to do this. We talked about this last night on the show. What were they going to do? How were they going to respond to what was going on? Here is the problem, though. Here is the problem. The rules are great, but there are state laws in place that pretty much prevent these rules from actually, you know, being enforced by the respective conferences. That's just the reality of it here. So, as we talked about last night, the NCAA down to the SEC, down to the Big Ten, is essentially powerless when it comes to this stuff. So these rules and guidelines are great. Your punishments, which are a little laughable if you ask me, the punishments are great. You had to do what you had to do. But the reality is there are laws in place that pretty much supersede what you're trying to put down. And that's the issue here. Imagine it like this, right? It's like living in a two-parent household as a kid, and one parent tells you no, and then you immediately go and ask the other parent, and they say yes. First and foremost, I would never try that in my damn household growing up. Shout out to my aunt Vicky and my uncle Steven. We had solidarity in the household. If that happens, there's no solidarity in your household, first and foremost. But, like, essentially, that's what this is. Oh, the Big Ten and the SEC are saying I can't play? Hold my beer for a second. Let me go to a district court and get a ruling and get an injunction. So that is why the whole, you know, Protect College Sports Act, like that's one of the big things that's highlighted in that act, right? One of the big things that's highlighted in that act is the antitrust stuff. The fact that basically you can, and we've seen it now, and we're going to see it here with this situation, you can pretty much go out and sue on behalf, you know, you can basically go out and sue and supersede any ruling that comes down from these conferences. That's just the reality of it here. And we've seen it happen with Daquan, right? We saw it happen with Trinidad Chambliss. We didn't see it happen. Now, we tried to see it happen with kid Brendan Sorsi from Texas Tech. But like I said last night, though, and I'll continue to reiterate this, I don't believe that it's necessarily fair to blame the kid in this situation. I don't. Because I see the benefit of the kid. I understand why the kid will want to go back to play. Everyone should understand it. Everyone should understand it from the kid's perspective. But I think the bigger picture conversation with this goes back to the Protect College Sports Act, which is a very, very long way from officially being, you know, put into place. And essentially, if it does pass as currently constructed, and we know it's going to get tweaked as it moves throughout the branches of government, right? We know it's going to get tweaked. But we should have better answers to the NIL stuff, to eligibility rules and things of that nature, man. Like, the fact that no one is able to, the fact that there's no governing body over the NCAA that just makes decisions, the fact that there's no commissioner that's just able to say, this is the rules and we're sticking to it, is tough, and it makes the whole situation honestly tough to comprehend. The other piece of this, right? We've kind of seen this over the course of time, right? Can you trust the Big Ten? Can you trust the SEC to consistently and fairly enforce these rules throughout the landscape of their conferences? Is there going to be bias in the SEC towards an Alabama? Is there going to be a bias in the Big Ten towards an Ohio State? Because history tells us that may be a possibility here.
2: Logic would tell you that too, at least in the standpoint of the SEC. With the Big Ten, they gave you their parameters. Hey, if you do this, we have these set of punishments that you are going to be on the receiving end of. Whereas Greg Sankey is saying, I'm going to decide. What does that mean? Because you could decide one thing for, like, you know, with love and respect to a bottom feeder like Mississippi State and decide a completely different set of circumstances, a different set of punishments for a non-bottom feeder like a Texas or a Georgia, who you hope, as you are now in this cold war of sorts with the Big Ten for who's the best conference in the sport, to get back on top of that, because they are very well aware that in the last 3 years, it's been all Big Ten in the championship games.
1: Preach. Just the reality of it, though. I think the biggest issue that's plaguing the NCAA right now, though, is the eligibility thing. I think that trumps any other issue that currently exists right now in the world of college sports. The eligibility thing has gotten completely out of hand, and I feel like there's two sides. First and foremost, whenever we have these conversations, there are two sides to every argument. There always is. There's one person throughout this that I think has gotten beat.

0: placing blame and divvying out blame. The NCAA is ultimately at fault for all of this. Let's just call a spade. And if you want to get more specific, Mark Emmert's really at fault for all of this. There is no big dog making decisions within the landscape of the NCAA. The fact that the courts can come in and routinely flip decisions and basically make the rules of each conference null and void is a joke. And it's why people are asking, well, what's next? One person, though, it feels like, has been at the center of this. And today, we got to hear from him again on this situation. Tigers head coach Lane Kiffin had this to say, earlier today about what's going on currently in the landscape of college football.
1: Yeah, there's a lot of parts of it that I don't like within that. I don't think professionals should come back to college sports and college football particularly. But in this instance, this is not professionals that have gone played seasons or just, you know, randomly file an injunction in a state to become eligible. This is part of a specific class that was ruled wrong by the NCAA that was supposed to be 5 for 5. So again, there's a lot of information on this that's not necessarily out there, that over 100 athletes in multiple sports were cleared and said, you can go play whether you signed pro contracts or not, whether you participated in training camps or mini camps, you are allowed to play. And that is the court order. And so I think in that, as you think back to all the different court orders of great players that were granted, whether that was Diego Pavia or now Trinidad for a 6-year, you know, we followed all those. All court orders have been followed. So I think you're going to get in a really interesting situation if now, as a conference, you start to say, well, we're not going to follow this court order that's been issued. And we're going to say that these kids that the court says can go anywhere, we're going to say, no, you can't.
0: So I think after hearing Lane and then understanding what's happened here, one, I don't believe that Lane Kiffin was the only college football coach that went after Daquan Wright. I don't believe that to be true. We heard from Ryan Day a couple of days ago saying, hey, you know, if this is what the rules are and other people are going to do it, we got to consider it. Yet he hasn't really been dunked on the way that Lane Kiffin has been dunked on for being open and going out and trying to get these guys. If other coaches are going to go out and recruit these players that have went through the courts to gain eligibility, that have, you know, essentially ruined college football, Lane shouldn't be the only one. Lane Kiffin shouldn't be the only one publicly criticized for it. He shouldn't. He's playing the game. He's playing the game. We're pointing our anger, to me, in the wrong direction. I don't know how you can get upset at Lane Kiffin. I don't. In hindsight,
2: I can give you a ton of reasons.
0: But here's the thing, though. According to him, and if you're calling him a liar, that's a whole other conversation.
2: I'm calling him a liar.
0: You're calling him a liar. He is essentially saying that, well, if I didn't sign this player, then someone else would have. And he spoke to the agent, he's saying, of Daquan Wright, and they said, yeah, we're talking to other schools as well. So if that is true, I don't know if Lane, let me not say that Lane can't be blamed. He still can be blamed. I just think that everybody else that was in on it should be getting the same type of smoke.
2: So who else was in on it?
0: We don't know.
2: Because that's the problem.
0: Like, would he out them?
2: Yes. Why wouldn't he? Lane speaking, that piece of audio, he's speaking in such broad generalizations that he's completely missing the mark. You can bring up the Trinidad Chambliss court order and the Diego Pavia court order, and it may be a vacuum. Yeah, it's court order, so it's all the same thing, but those guys didn't go and sign with an NFL team. They didn't go and play professionally. They didn't get months of working with professional strength coaches and working with professional nutrition coaches that the NFL provides. On top of that, no one else has really been linked to any of these guys other than what Lane Kiffin said through the agent. And we found out today that Lane Kiffin hasn't been exactly truthful in the way that this has come about, in saying that he's calling guys that are NFL hopefuls that are not going to make a roster that fit into the 2022 class and saying, hey, you should sue. Hey, you should make your way coming back here. Lane Kiffin is one of the great offensive play callers of all time. He has a decade plus of being slimy, conniving, and a liar. And this, to me, is

0: no different.
1: I may take him at his word for it. I may take him at his word for it. But the reality is, it wouldn't surprise me if he wasn't the only coach out there going after these guys. Now, going to the extent that Denton just referenced calling NFL players that graduated high school in the class of 22, like, that to me is taking it to a whole different extreme. I think the bigger problem here, though, is the fact that basically the SEC's word or the SEC's law, the Big Ten's law, the ACC's law, doesn't matter, essentially. All you got to do is find the right judge, the right sympathetic judge that wants to grant player X, player Z, the ability to play, and it supersedes whatever rule was set, by each respective conference. And I think that's the big issue here. We're going to get back into this as we roll throughout the show here on a Tuesday night edition of Westwood One Sports Night. We're going to spend a lot of time talking about the National Football League as well. Coming up on the other side, we've been following a bunch of quarterback competitions throughout the summer. One participant in a quarterback competition just got the green light to finally give it a go. We'll tell you who that was next here on Westwood One Sports Night. Football is back and something big is coming on September 2nd. 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
2: The Browns named Deshaun Watson their starting quarterback. Has there ever been a week one starter less popular with his own fan base?
3: Last time I played on this field, I tore my Achilles. 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
2: He complained about the fans, then immediately was named their QB. That's a new one, even for Cleveland.
3: You know, it is what it is. 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

0: Yes, indeedy. Just getting rolling here on a Tuesday night edition of Westwood One Sports Night. Youngest in charge and Earl Willingham rocking out with you as we get you up to 3 a.m. Eastern time. We'll put a bookmark in the college football conversation for a little bit. We'll get back into that as we enter the midnight hour on the East Coast. But, man, we're getting closer, baby. Getting closer and closer to the start of the NFL regular season. And this weekend coming up is unique for a bunch of different reasons. One, you're probably not going to see any starters play this week in the National Football League. Week three of the preseason, since they eliminated the fourth game, week two has turned into kind of the dress rehearsal for most clubs, and week three is really that back end of the roster showcase. So that always excites me, right? That's just cool just from a human standpoint. But the other piece that's fascinating about week three is you're now 2 weeks away from the start of the regular season. Guys, it's here. Whether you want to realize it or not, whether you want to be accepting of it or not, it is here. So you got to start making some big time decisions here. You got to start having some things that were written in pencil now written in Sharpie. And you've had, you know, all this training camp time. You've had two preseason games now to make some big time decisions, specifically at the quarterback position, right? We've monitored these QB competitions all off season long. There's an update on the situation in Atlanta. Tua Tagovailoa has absolutely stunk up the joint through the first 2 weeks of the preseason. And what happened yesterday is not good news for him. Falcons quarterback Michael Penix got cleared for full contact. Meaning, Tua Tagovailoa, who has not firmly grasped the starting job yet to this point, despite Penix not being able to participate in team drills, not being able to participate in joint practice, not being able to participate in preseason games. If Tua isn't firmly the starter, the fact that Tua hasn't been named the starter yet to this point, he should be firmly in the driver's seat. He should be, because Michael Penix hadn't even been able to practice. The fact that he's not in the driver's seat tells me one thing. It's very simple if you're a Falcons fan. Michael Penix should be the week one starter for the Atlanta Falcons. Because Tua Tagovailoa, what have you been doing? What have you been doing, pal? You've had all of this opportunity. All of this opportunity to seize the moment. To do enough in practice to where Coach Stefanski is comfortable and confident naming you the starter, yet you've dropped the ball. Now you're trying to cram. The test is coming up, pal. And it doesn't seem like Tua Tagovailoa is prepared for it. And now Michael Penix is going to get a crack at it. Here is Falcons head coach Kevin Stefanski answering, or trying to answer, rather, the biggest elephant in the room in Atlanta. Could Michael Penix potentially start in week one here for Atlanta?
1: I can't speculate on those type of things. I'm really, I want to really stay today with Mike and see how he does in practice. That's where I'll keep my focus.
2: Would he have to hit certain, are there certain markers or milestones you'd be looking for in 3 weeks to know that answer?
1: Good question. I understand. I really have to stay in the moment on this one, stay in the process and worry about, you know, this is Mike's first 11-on-11 day. So let's see how he feels after today.
0: He was non-committal on Penix being the week one starter, but didn't say it's out of the question. Now, the big question that a lot of folks have is, will he play in their preseason finale? That is still up in the air, and it's leaning towards him not playing in that game. But I think if you're Atlanta here, you know what Tua Tagovailoa is at this point. I happen to believe, like, I'm surprised, if we're being honest, right? I'm surprised at the reports coming out of Atlanta. I am. I was a believer in Tua. I thought this was a really, really unique set of circumstances for him. Honestly, you look at the supporting cast, Pitts, Drake London, Bijan. That's a good supporting cast there. The offensive line, one of the better ones in football. Now, I know they had the surprise retirement at the right tackle spot, so they're still trying to, you know, pick up the pieces from that. But I look at Atlanta and that situation for him as one in which he should be able to resurrect his career. It's not as if Tua is totally talentless. It's my thought. Clearly the higher-ups in Atlanta feel otherwise, because the reports coming out of Falcons camp is that Tua has absolutely stunk the joint up. I think if you're Atlanta, if you're a Falcons fan, let's speak from the fans' perspective for a second, right? If you're a Falcons fan, right, I would be furious if Michael Penix wasn't the week one starter, if I'm being honest. This was a guy that we invested first-round draft capital in after already having Kirk Cousins signed it. We don't have to go back and revisit that terrible-ass decision made by Terry Fontenot. But the reality is, right, with this situation in Atlanta, you have to, if you're Kevin Stefanski in this organization, similarly to the situation in Cleveland with the Browns, I don't think you have a full grasp or read on what Mike Penix is yet at this point. I don't believe his story is finished. The arm talent is out of this world. The number one issue that has routinely plagued Mike Penix is injuries. If he's able to stay healthy and he gets 16, 17 weeks, I'm interested to see what it would look like. I don't know how it would go. I'll be honest. I don't know how it would go. I think at his ceiling, if he's able to stay healthy and figure everything out, just based off of the arm talent that he has, guys, you're talking about a 13th, 14th best quarterback in the NFL. He can flat out spin it. I don't think there's anybody that's ever watched him on a football field that would disagree with that. The thing about this kid is that when it's not 75 and sunny, the injuries, the lower body injuries that Penix has suffered, it prevents him from getting out of trouble. It prevents him from making plays off schedule, right? I think that's his number one issue. Man, if he was in a situation where they were able to invest heavily in the offensive line and protect him, he can make every throw. Every throw he can make, he can flat out spin it. And I think everybody that's ever watched this kid would agree with that. Question is he going to get, put in the ideal set of circumstances? I think this set of circumstances could be that for Michael Penix. I believe it should be, which is why I'm like, why waste time with Tua? Why waste time with Tua? Well, for Kevin Stefanski, who do you feel like gives you the best chance to win? Based on the reports coming out of Falcons camp, that cannot be Tua Tagovailoa. It just can't be. Now, big picture for Atlanta, it is going to be an uphill climb for that group. It is. I think just looking at their roster, 1 through 53, if you were to just stack up the NFC South teams in order based off of just pure roster talent, I think the Saints clearly have the worst roster. And I probably look top to bottom at the roster in Atlanta and say that that's the best roster. Like this, that may be the best roster in the NFC South. It's probably between them and Carolina. Tampa. It's very easy to forget about the Tampa Bay Bucks this offseason, I'll tell you that. But man, if you're the Falcons, I don't understand what this year's about. You're in year one of a brand new regime. You're starting anew. Winning, and I know Falcons fans are going to hate this. This is not what any fan base wants to hear, especially when you see, organizations get flipped in a year. This isn't, who cares about wins and losses this year for the Falcons, is what I'm saying. That's basically what I'm saying. Who cares about wins and losses? This year should be about figuring out what you have in Michael Penix. Giving him the runway to show, hey, am I a franchise quarterback for you long-term or not? What am I? Because this past year, you didn't have the draft capital to choose a quarterback. Next year, you will have your first-round pick back in your possession. And as we're going to talk about throughout the course of the college football season, this quarterback class potentially is loaded. So Michael Penix is going to have to either play well and clearly show that, hey, Atlanta should not be in the market for a quarterback, or the play is not going to be good enough and they're going to be right back in the Dayton pool. That's the reality here for Atlanta. But you cannot leave this year without having a definitive answer on what he is, whether that's good or bad. You can't leave this year without knowing what you have in Michael Penix. You just can't. Even if he does start, I don't know. I don't buy Atlanta. I don't. That South Division, I honestly hate talking about it, and I feel like other people probably hate talking about it as well, because you know that nobody from that division has a real opportunity to go all the way and win multiple playoff games. They're all one-and-done candidates, from Tampa all the way down to New Orleans, if they somehow get lucky. But in terms of Atlanta, figure out what the hell you got, Michael Penix. 310-840-4910 is the number here on Westwood One Sports Night. Let's do this. I want to get back into the college football coming up as we enter the midnight hour on the East Coast. I want to take a trip to the AFC North coming up on the other side. One AFC North team suffered a major scare today in practice, while another may be moving on from one of their best players. I'll give you the details on that next. This is Westwood One Sports Night.
3: 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Will the rookies leave a lasting impression to close out the preseason? Westwood One Sports.
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8: Two of those teams got some drama going on right now. And I want to start in Cincinnati with the Bengals. Jamar Chase today scared Bengals fans around the country, scared that coaching staff, scared that front office. Went up for a pass, landed awkwardly, hobbled off of the field, and luckily, disaster was avoided. Still no results from an MRI, but the thought is that he avoided major injury. We'll probably have confirmation on that coming up in the morning. But you know how training camp works, right? The beat reporter out there tweets it as soon as it happens. And everyone across the country is left to speculate what the hell is happening with Jamar Chase. What the hell is going on with the Bengals? So for that brief moment that I didn't know what was going on and that I thought Jamar Chase had tore his ACL or something crazy like that, for that brief moment, I immediately began thinking about hypotheticals for the Bengals moving forward and what the ultimate consequence would be for Jamar Chase going down and missing the season. And you know what I thought? You know what I eventually got to, what conclusion I eventually reached? No matter what happens this year with the Bengals, if Joe Burrow goes out and gets his foot ran over by an 18-wheeler and has to miss all of the season, if they fail and don't win, Zach Taylor's gone. There's really nothing at this point that can save the job of Bengals head coach Zach Taylor. There's nothing that can save his job at this point. Going into year number 8 here in Cincinnati, Zach Taylor, 52-63-1, 5-2 postseason record, but the reality is they haven't made the playoffs in 3 consecutive seasons. I just give you the facts, right? At some point, you got to win, baby, right? Like, I understand. See, it's almost like here recently, and I'm falling victim to the system this year. It's almost like recently we've been chasing the dragon of the Cincinnati Bengals. Every offseason, we talk about them as a group that's got a shot because of who they have under center and because of the skill group. There's a real shot if he's able to stay healthy. Ja'Marr Chase may go down as the greatest wide receiver of all time. He's that damn good. High point in the football, running routes, run after the catch ability. They can't lose him. They will not be the same. They wouldn't be the same team. Joe Burrow wouldn't be the same damn quarterback without Ja'Marr Chase. I believe that wholeheartedly. Here is the reality, though, right, guys? The reality is, no matter what happens from an injury standpoint, no matter how many times the ball doesn't bounce their way, no matter if the defense once again falls short, if Zach Taylor and the Bengals don't win in 2026, Zach Taylor's ass is grass. And then what? And then what? See, there are some folks that will agree with what I said about Cincy, and then there are others that will go, well, it's the Bengals, man. Do they really care? Do they care enough to fire the head coach before his contract is up? Maybe not. Elsewhere in the AFC North, the team that probably, well, the Browns are clearly the most slept on team in the division. Clearly, right? But Pittsburgh, I also feel like is kind of being slighted a little bit, not getting a whole lot of love in terms of just how good they ultimately could be. They're a team that doesn't have a lot of room for error. They're old. They really can't afford many injuries. But when you look at their roster on paper, and I know the game's not played on paper, so save me that. Save me that. You look at this group on paper, hot damn, they're talented. Offensive line's young and ascending. Skill group is improved. Defense has got star power at each level. There's one thing right now that could totally screw over the Pittsburgh Steelers going into the 2026 season. They added Jaquan Brisker via the Chicago Bears, Pittsburgh native. Jalen Ramsey's there. We know what they have coming off the edge with Watt, Highsmith, Herbig. They brought in Jamel Dean. There's one member of the secondary, though, that they cannot survive without, and that is Joey Porter Jr. And according to several different reports, him and the Steelers are at a contract impasse. He wants to become the highest paid corner in the National Football League. He's not the only corner in the AFC that wants to get that title. Christian Gonzalez in New England dealing with the same thing. But in Pittsburgh with the Steelers, they got to get it done. You don't need any distractions going into this year. You have it all laid out perfectly for you. You've got the talent. You're healthy. You've made it through the preseason relatively unscathed. You just activated Jalen Ramsey off the PUP list. You're getting healthy. You don't need this distraction hovering over your organization. And right now, one of two things are going to happen. Either the Steelers are going to make Joey Porter Jr. the highest paid corner in football, or he's going to ultimately be traded. And when you're talking about a player of his caliber, we're talking about first round draft capital being moved. One of two things is going to happen when it comes to Pittsburgh and Joey Porter Jr. For the Steelers, I'm sure everybody in that organization would like him to be there, including their all-pro corner, Jalen Ramsey. Jalen Ramsey returned from the PUP list, spoke to the media, and wasted no time going to bat for his dog.
9: We're not there yet. They need to pay Joey. Some other guys in the secondary not out there yet, so can't answer that question correctly for you.
10: You brought Joey up. What's it been like, you know, if you've been in his corner through this whole process, and just what's it been like, you know, from a veteran standpoint to a young player standpoint as he goes through what he's going through?
9: I'm overly in Joey's corner. Joey needs to get compensated for being a valuable part of this secondary and a valuable part of this defense and team.
8: You know, there are contract negotiations that happen all across the National Football League. Am I overstating it? It felt like Jalen Ramsey really stuck his neck out there for Joey Porter, telling the organization they need to compensate him. They need to pay him what he's worth. They need to compensate him for being a valuable member of this secondary and of this team. Last year, Denton, we were close to the Terry McLaurin high stakes negotiation in Washington. And his teammates, you know, would come out and speak on his behalf, but I don't know if anyone was sticking their neck out like this. Does it make your antennas raise at all that he went so hard with his defense of Joey Porter? It sounded pretty personal. Now, Jalen Ramsey's an angry dude, so maybe that's part of it.
11: Well, he's been in that position before. Remember, he had a much more theatrical approach when it was time to get the money, mm-hmm. which was literally him walking out of a Brinks truck with a manager. It's like, you call me your Paul Heyman. He had a literal Paul Heyman with a megaphone announcing him coming out. I think that's an old guy looking out for a rookie, or not a rookie, but a younger player mm-hmm. that's a little more, shall we say, introverted, who's not going to come out there. He's not going to pull a Christian Gonzalez, give me my money. He just kind of handles business quietly.
8: And the irony in it is Joey Porter, obviously his father, one of the great Steelers. So how personal, I talk about it all the time, how personal these negotiations get. You're negotiating with folks that have known you and your family your whole life. So when they're telling you that you're not worth this and you're not worth that, hits home a little bit different. I ultimately think Joey Porter gets signed by Pittsburgh. But this is not something that, to me, they can afford to have hovering over the organization as they get geared up for a uber-important 2026. A year in which I think they're being a little bit underrated. A year in which I think they're kind of flying under the radar. We'll see if Joey Porter gets moved. For my money, the Steelers bite the bullet, keep their revamped secondary intact, and make Joey Porter Jr. one of the highest paid corners, the highest paid corner in all of the National Football League. We'll talk about another disgruntled AFC corner a little bit later on in the show, but we're getting closer to the start of the regular season, and one of the dynasties of the NFL here in the 2020s, the Chiefs, have kind of gone in the opposite direction. Their expectations for 26 next.
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0: Mel Willingham getting you up to 3 a.m. Eastern Time. A couple of guests going to stop by the program. Our pal Matt Verderam, SI Now, going to join us in an hour and 20 minutes, 1:20 a.m. Eastern Time. And then we will put a bow on the quarterback competition in Cleveland. Browns insider for 92.3 The Fan in Cleveland, Dale Ryder, going to join us at 2 a.m. Eastern Time, giving us the skinny on, you know, the Browns quarterback competition, and then telling us how Deshaun Watson looked today in his first day as the starter, getting all the first-team reps. That comes up in the final hour of power here on Westwood One Sports Night. Keeping things in the National Football League before we get back into the college stuff. The Chiefs, man, feels like this offseason, we've talked about them sparingly. Every time we talk about them, the number one thing we concern ourselves with is the health of Patrick Mahomes. We're going to get to the health of Patrick Mahomes in a second, but here is the truth about the 2026 Kansas City Chiefs. Pat Mahomes' health isn't going to determine success or failure. It will determine success or failure, but it's not the number one determining factor on what they're going to be this year. Here's the reality. An ACL tear in the year of our Lord, 2025-2026, it isn't career-threatening. As a matter of fact, I expect Pat Mahomes to have the best year of his career in 2026. When you think about the supporting cast, you think about him having an easy button in the offense at Kenneth Walker, I expect Pat Mahomes, with the chip on his shoulder, hearing everybody write Kansas City off, that motivates a guy of Pat Mahomes' caliber. It does. But I expect Kansas City in 2026 to be hungry, motivated, etc., like I just mentioned. But the offense is not at all what I'm concerned with. Like, the offense to me is going to be fine. You have Pat Mahomes. I like what you have up front along your offensive line. They're going to be fine when it comes to, you know, the offense. They're going to score points. Eric Bieniemy's back. It's great. Their defense, to me, is going to determine success or failure for this year. Specifically, their young guys. Going back to, 2022, when they won the Super Bowl, and you can make the argument that that was their best Super Bowl team, right? They relied on a bunch of youngsters defensively within the secondary, right? Jalen Watson, Brian Cook, Trent McDuffie, right? And those guys ultimately, they're them playing well, them being trustworthy and capable in ascending throughout their rookie year, that allowed them to win the Super Bowl. That allowed them to win the Super Bowl. And at that point, they showed you, and they kind of showed you before then as well, we just plug and play a corner, baby. Spags, you're going to coach them up. We're going to do what it do. This year, it's the same scenario in terms of the rookies, right, needing to play a big role. Four rookies in particular. Three on defense, one on offense. We'll stick to the defensive guys for now. Their number one overall pick, sixth overall. They traded up to get this kid, Mansoor Delane. He's got to be a sticky, shutdown number one corner for them. He's got to be. He's got to produce the football. He's got to be active and engaged in the run game. And he's got to shut down one half of the field for Kansas City. You don't draft a corner sixth overall without those sort of expectations. Now, good part for Kansas City is he's built for it. He's built for it. He was the clear-cut best corner coming out in this 2026 draft. And I think he may have been the most pro-ready dude coming into the draft as well on the defensive side. Felt that way about David Bailey. Felt that way about Caleb Downs. But Mansoor Delane in his ascension this year will determine success or failure. Now, he's been on the shelf for a lot of the offseason program, and he's begun to practice over the past couple of weeks. But I expect him to hit the ground running. And I think everyone within that Chiefs organization is confident in what they have in Mansoor Delane, including the head man, Big Red. Here is Andy Reid speaking on the number six overall pick, Mansoor Delane, and what he's brought to KC to this point during camp.
1: Yeah, you obviously could see the athletic ability, the feet, and the instincts there. You're not afraid to stick it in there. You know, he's a physical kid, and I think he just builds on that and goes. But you obviously see the talent, and like I said, he's like the other rookies. Will there be a mistake here? Yeah, there's going to be a mistake here or there, but as long as he keeps that attitude, you know, if no other position, you have to have a short memory. That's the one you've got to have, and so you learn from your whatever mistake you make, and you move forward.
0: Got to move forward, got to have short memory. So there's some footage that surfaced of Mansoor in practice, and they have, like, mittens on him. Telltale sign of a handsy rookie defensive back. They're trying to teach him, hey, you can't grab the way you did in the SEC here in the NFL. You're not going to get away with it. It's not going to cut it. But I expect, you know, Mansoor Delane to hit the ground running. I was a big fan of his. Coming out last year, I wanted him in Washington, if I'm being honest, man. And he is somebody that I know is ready to come in and impact an NFL defense. As important as Mansoor Delane is, being the number six overall pick, having the expectations that everyone's got for him, right? Because you're traditionally taking a corner that high, you expect Deion Sanders right off the rip, right? Despite all of that, he can't boogie, he can't get down if the pass rush, obviously, right, doesn't get going. And you think about what ailed Kansas City the last time they were in the postseason. You think about what ailed Kansas City all of last year. Their pass rush was not consistent enough. And we know the names that exist in that front seven. Chris Jones, former All-Pro George Karlaftis. Right, they got some horses up front. They need some help, though. And I think their front office realized that during the offseason. They go out and get some reinforcements. Peter Woods out of Clemson, they drafted him 29 overall. That's the pick that they got in exchange for Trent McDuffie. Drafting him could be the difference from this defense being, you know, average group to a elite great group. He is going to be a game wrecker at the NFL level. Clemson, for whatever reason last year, was just a lot worse than everyone anticipated. And I think that ultimately impacted Peter Woods and his draft stock. Slipped down the board. There's no way Peter Woods should have fell to 29 overall. During the pre-draft process the year prior, right, you look at what Peter Woods was. You're talking about a fringe top 10, top 12 pick in Peter Woods. Peter Woods got the goods. You pair him up with Chris Jones on the interior. You got George Karlaftis on one edge, R. Mason Thomas on the other. R. Mason Thomas, if you're not familiar with him, their second-round pick out of Oklahoma, a guy who was a fringe first-round pick. And all the reports coming out of camp is this dude gets after it. Juice off of the edge. So, similarly to what happened in 2022, Kansas City is going to need their young guys to play well. Kansas City is going to need their young guys, specifically on defense, to be difference makers. Now, there's one cat on offense who has come out and set the world on fire in practice to this point, 5'11", 180, out of Cincinnati, wide receiver Cyrus Allen. Him and Pat Mahomes have been hooking up routinely out of Kansas City camp, if you've been paying attention. So here's another piece for them that if he plays well, right, another guy that is explosive, can stretch the field vertically, and can be a guy that can make plays after the catch. That's what Kansas City needs. The past couple of years, they've put so much on Pat Mahomes' plate, constantly having to make plays off schedule. Constantly having to play hero ball with the addition of Kenneth Walker and then what they have at the skill group. I think Pat Mahomes, for the first time in a little while, is going to get to tone it back a little bit. What does that look like? Maybe less pass attempts, maybe less turnovers for that matter. That's something that's kind of plagued him here over the past couple of years. I think for Pat Mahomes and the Chiefs, The offense is not really my concern, as I keep saying. I have all of the confidence in the world in what they got. They have earned the benefit of the doubt from me on that side of the football. What concerns me, and I don't even want to use the word concern, what I have questions about is how quickly their defensive youngsters can impact things next year for Kansas City. That is the question with this group. Obviously, the health of Pat Mahomes is something else that's constantly talked about when it comes to this group. Should he play in week one is now kind of the hot button topic here, as we're a couple of weeks away from Kansas City in their season opener. And when you think about the start to the season for KC, starting at home, prime time, against Denver. Not a defense that I think you'd want to come back against playing your first game of the season. So, do I think he's going to play in week one? Probably. Do I recommend him playing in week one? I don't know. But here's the thing. I believe Patrick Mahomes will play well this year. I don't believe that he'll show any sort of, you know, ailments, any sort of, you know, regression because of the ACL injury. I don't believe it's 2026, guys. Modern medicine is a damn good thing. And I don't think the ACL tear was severe enough. I don't think the ligament damage throughout the rest of the knee was significant enough, you know, for him to have lingering effects post-surgery. I just don't think that's the case. I don't. Now, his division's tough. I think the AFC is tough. It can't.

0: nasty. So a little tune-up before Buffalo on Thanksgiving. Hopefully it does them well. Hopefully it does them well. The defense playing well is important. To me, it's the most important thing with this group outside of the health of one Pat Mahomes. I believe that there's a real shot that he plays in week one. I know he's been itching to play throughout the course of the preseason. Do I recommend it, though? Maybe not. Here's the head coach, Andy Reid, on where Pat Mahomes is in the rehab and will we see him in week one?
1: Listen, he's doing great. We'll just see. I'm literally taking it day by day. There are no predictions here on anything, but if the doctors and the trainers and everybody that are involved with this give him an okay, then most of all, if he feels like he can, then we'll address that when we get there. But other than that, these other guys are playing quarterback and doing a nice job with.
0: Has anyone ever sounded more disinterested in participating in a presser than Andy? Holy cow, buddy. Show a little bit of excitement. I mean, jeez. Gave you a good answer, though. Still pretty noncommittal on Pat Mahomes being the week one starter for Kansas City. If Pat's going to have it his way, he's going to be out there. If Pat gets to make the call, if Pat gets to make the decision, we know he's going to be out there. They're probably the most confusing team for me, though, man. I was going back and forth today as I was listening to Big Red's presser. And I was also, I'll admit, I was also secretly listening to Eric Bieniemy as well. Ooh, Eric Bieniemy falls on that list of like Kurt Cignetti, Coach Golding, Todd Monken. I like to hear him talk, baby. But as I'm listening to the pressers earlier today, I just think like, I talk about the Eagles being a team that's got like a wide variance of success, right? Like they can be 7-win team. I could also see them being a 12-win team going to the bowl. The closer we get to the start of the regular season, I'm starting to feel that way about Kansas City, guys. And I'm not saying they'll bottom out. I don't see that happen. I think they're too talented. But like, as I look throughout the landscape of the AFC, this conference is getting better and better and better, and everyone's healthy going into the year. For the first time in a long time, like, they're not the clear-cut front-runner in the AFC. They're not. I think there's a bucket of teams that they fall in, and I think those teams are at that top tier, but it ain't so lonely at the top for Kansas City anymore, is how I would put it. Buffalo is for real. New England burst onto the scene last year. I think they're legit. Baltimore's legit. They're coming back healthy. Houston's going to be a force to be reckoned with. Pittsburgh is going to be a force to be reckoned with. Within your own division, we know LA is a fraud. But Denver ain't no slouch. So Jacksonville, another team that, I could see going on a massive run and really making things interesting within the AFC. For years, it's felt like it's been Kansas City or else, or everybody else. It's no longer Kansas City versus the field, man. I think they're just as vulnerable as any other team in the AFC, which is good for the league, though. Golf clap. Good for the league. There's parity, guys. There's parity. And guess what? It makes for good sports talk radio. And at the end of the day, that's what we want as fans. Everybody's got a shot in the AFC coming up during the 2026 season. You've got a shot to get in on the program all night long. 310-840-4910 is how you hit us up on the talking text line. You can get at us in the YouTube chat as well. Just search Westwood One Sports Tonight. When we come back, the Big Ten making a big ruling in the world of college athletics. That is next here on Westwood One Sports Tonight. Football is back and something big is coming on September 2nd. 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

0: things are getting a little crazy. Look, at the end of the day, before we get into the details of this, just a big picture thought on where things currently stand in the landscape of college athletics. I think how we got here is just as important as what's currently happening. And I think we're here in this current spot with college football. We're here because a lack of leadership shown by the NCAA, a lack of intestinal fortitude shown by the NCAA, a lack of backbone showed by the NCAA. That is why we're ultimately here. And the latest scandal, the latest eligibility saga to sweep through the NCAA is now determining whether or not we should allow guys who played and was on an NFL roster back into the world of college football. I can't believe it's even something that's being debated or talked about. And the man at the center of this is former Ole Miss tight end, former Browns tight end, former Eagles tight end, Daquan Wright. And Daquan Wright was waived by Cleveland and announced his intentions to sign with LSU. And Lane Kiffin, former head coach at Ole Miss, obviously wanted to go back and play for his former coach. This situation has caused people across the landscape of sports to bang their head against the wall and ask, if this is allowed, then do we really have any rules? And I think what's being underscored and highlighted throughout all of this is the lack of concrete rules. And to take it a step further, the lack of authority that the NCAA ultimately holds, that each respective conference ultimately holds. The Daquan Wright situation and him coming from pro and being a pro and going back to play college football opens up a can of worms and it sets a nasty ass precedent, if we're being honest. And I said it yesterday on the show, it was going to be on the commissioners of the ACC, the SEC, the Big Ten. It's on those commissioners to rally together and say, hold the hell on. We have to put our foot down. That is what we saw happen today by way of the Big Ten as well as the SEC. Big Ten Commissioner Tony Petitti in his conference taking a very hard stance against guys returning to college from the NFL. And a decision was voted on and passed unanimously on Tuesday saying that the Big Ten bans underclassmen who declared for the draft and did not withdraw from the draft, any player who signed a contract with a pro sports league, any player who was officially on a professional roster, including this preseason. So those are their rules that they're setting in place. Here's where I feel like genuinely in my heart of hearts, the Big Ten may have missed the mark just a little bit. Just a little bit. The Big Ten announced that, hey, if a respective member of this conference decides to violate the rules that we have set in place around eligibility, the punishment would be that a coach that violates the rules would be suspended for half of the season, and an institution would be on the receiving end of a massive fine. Here is the problem that the NCAA has, and in turn, Tony Petitti, the Big Ten, the SEC's high-ranking officials, there's too much gray area being allowed when they're putting, one, the rules together, and two, the punishments. And let's call a spade, right? Depending on what sort of program you are, depending on what school you are within the landscape of the Big Ten, is losing your coach for 5 games really that stiff of a punishment, if we're being frank? Depending on who you are, like, let's really think about it. really think about it here. If you're Rutgers, right, and you have the opportunity to get a guy that, say, is drafted in the NFL, let's use real people, for example, here, I guess, right? And it doesn't even matter. You get the point. The caliber of player obviously is going to matter. But for some schools, depending on how good the player is, a 5-game suspension for a coach, or a half a season suspension, rather, for a coach isn't a stiff enough punishment. If you're Northwestern, if you're Maryland, like, come on, if you're Rutgers, if you get the opportunity to get a real difference maker and somebody that's going to help your ass win football games, why would you not take the 5-game or the half a season punishment, rather? I got to stop saying 5 games. But seriously, why would you not be willing to take that punishment? And then the last part of the quote-unquote punishment, the institution would be on the receiving end of a massive fine. What does that mean? What does massive mean? What does massive look like for each respective program? Because a massive fine for Northwestern, again, looks a lot different than a massive fine for Ohio State. Just the reality of it. Which brings me to the next piece of this, and what I really am concerned about when it comes to the landscape of college football and then these rules that were put in place by the SEC and the Big Ten. And we'll get to the SEC's rules that were in place in a second. The problem that exists here, the rules set by the Big Ten and the SEC, they ain't had no damn choice. And the ACC's meeting tomorrow, so they're going to have their own set of rules. These commissioners, these conferences, they don't have a choice but to come out and give a set of rules. The problem is there are state laws in place that pretty much prevent the rules from actually being enforced. That's the problem. That's the number one issue right now plaguing the NCAA. The number one issue plaguing the NCAA is that its conferences can be superseded by district courts. That's a problem. Think about it like this. I was raised with my aunt and uncle, right? I would never try this bull. Almost got canceled. I would never try this in my house. Maybe some of you, depending on how you was raised, would try this in yours. If I asked my uncle, could I do something, and his ass told me no, I said, hey, Uncle Steve, can I go outside with my friends? Can I go to the park? Can I stay after school? If I asked him and he said no, you know what that meant? That meant I couldn't do it. I would never think, well, if my Uncle Steven said no, maybe I should go ask my Aunt Vicky. Never did I think that. You know why? I knew there was real solidarity within my household. There is no solidarity right now in the landscape of college athletics. It's a problem here, and it's why with, 3-4 days before the season opener, we're not going to have a lot of answers to the biggest questions that we face this offseason in the landscape of college. We're just not. Because guess what's going to happen? These rules get enforced, respective player school sues. It is what it is, man. It is what it is. The conferences themselves, though, and this is where I think some people will roll their eyes and be frustrated and point at the evil that exists within the landscape of college athletics. Based off of precedent, based off of history, I don't believe we can even trust the powers that be in the SEC office, in the Big Ten office, in the ACC office. We can't trust that the rules that they set in place, we can't trust that they're going to be consistent and fair and honest in enforcing them throughout the year and throughout the conference. Will Ohio State be punished the same as a Northwestern?
1: Survey says no.
0: Survey says it ain't happening.
1: Survey says that is not going to be the case. And by survey, we mean history, because this has happened before in the Big Ten. Now, admittedly, it was different leadership. It was Kevin Warren, who is now a part of the Chicago Bears,
0: right,
1: when he was running the show. But in 2020, they had COVID rules and COVID restrictions in place because the Big Ten went, you know, they went a little crazy with the way that they were governing the 2020 season. But one of the things that they had put in place is that you needed to play six games to qualify for the Big Ten championship. Indiana had played six games. Ohio State had played five. And then they bent the rules and said, nope, we're going to put Ohio State. And this, by the way, was when Indiana was quarterbacked by Michael Penix at the time. But they said, nah, we're going to put Ohio State in because we feel like, one, Ohio State Northwestern is a lot more appealing than Indiana Northwestern in a Big Ten championship. But two, Ohio State could qualify for the college football playoff if Indiana or Northwestern won. They likely weren't getting in the CFP that year. Ohio State ends up winning. Justin Fields goes for six touchdowns in the second game of the season. They play for a championship and get shellacked by Alabama. But that's just a history of bending the rules to favor a big school within your conference rather than the small guy.
0: And it feels like, whether it's in life or college athletics, small guy never wins. Small guy never wins. The
1: very
0: evil
1: rarely.
0: Guy.
1: Yeah.
0: Well, very rarely. Very rarely. The evil man, though, seems like continues to win throughout the landscape of college football. Lane Kiffin continues to be a lightning rod when it comes to the eligibility issues that currently plague the landscape of college football. Lane Kiffin today spoke to the criticism that he's been receiving for signing Daquan Wright.
2: Yeah, there's a lot of parts of it that I don't like within that. I don't think professionals should come back to college sports and college football particularly. But in this instance, this is not professionals that have gone and played seasons or just, you know, randomly file an injunction in a state to become eligible. This is part of a specific class that was ruled wrong by the NCAA that was supposed to be 5 for 5. So again, there's a lot of information on this that's not necessarily out there, that over 100 athletes in multiple sports were cleared and said, you can go play, whether you signed pro contracts or not, whether you participated in training camps or mini camps, you are allowed to play. And that is the court order. And so I think in that, as you think back to all the different court orders of great players that were granted, whether that was Diego Pavia or now Trinidad for a 6-year, you know, we followed all those. All court orders have been followed. So I think you're going to get in a really interesting situation if now, as a conference, you start to say, well, we're not going to follow this court order that's been issued. And we're going to say that these kids that the court says can go anywhere, we're going to say, no, you can't.
0: And that's really the issue here. That's really the issue. The court has more jurisdiction over the conference than the damn conference itself. Ain't that trifling? Honestly.
1: Well, it's also not entirely true. Lane Kiffin is positioning it as it's true. It's not entirely true. And that's what these conferences ruled today. Because the reason that they came down with this ruling, in Louisiana, you could go sign an NFL player. You can't do that in every single state. So with these rulings, the SEC and the Big Ten, the SEC has 12 states, or 10 states rather, represented across 16 teams. The Big Ten is 12. It's impossible to rely on each singular state who has its own set of laws, is the way society operates. It's impossible to rely on each individual state to come up with rules that you then have to account for. When for something like this, you just say, no, you're all going to agree to our rules, which both conferences had unanimous votes. You were all going to agree to our rules, and we now have the power. It's very similar, if you remember, and I'm sure most of us do. There was a time where the NFL tested regularly for marijuana, despite the fact that there are certain states in the country where marijuana was legal to be used. But if you used it and you were a member of an NFL team, they said, no, we're going to punish you. Think of it in maybe a little bit of a broader light, but it's basically the same thing that's happening now. Yes, this might be legal in your state, but if you're playing under our rules, and our rules are going to get you to a lot of really far places, if you're playing under our rules, you are not going to be doing that.
0: Mm. I want to open up the phones on this. 310-840-4673. 49-10. First and foremost, your reaction to the SEC and the Big Ten's decision to not allow players that have played and been on an NFL roster to come back to college to use up the remainder of their eligibility. Your thoughts on the decision from each respective conference. And then do you trust the SEC and the Big Ten and the ACC for that matter? Do you trust these Power Five conferences to consistently enforce the rules that they're putting in place? And then I believe the Big Ten's punishment is not stiff enough. And I don't know if the punishment that the Big Ten's willing to levy out, I don't know if that is going to discourage teams and discourage programs from going out and violating these rules. Your thoughts on the Big Ten and their punishment. 310-840-4910 is the number. And then is the NCAA ultimately at fault for this issue? Your call's next.
3: The Browns named Deshaun Watson their starting quarterback. Has there ever been a week one starter less popular with his own fan base?
4: Last time I played on this field, I tore my Achilles. And that same fan base, they cheered when I got hurt. So what does that have to do with anything about performance? When a person get hurt, especially for your own city, and they cheer.
3: He complained about the fans, then immediately was named their QB. That's a new one, even for Cleveland.
4: You know, it is what it is. You know, sometimes, you know, the tables turn.
3: Westwood One Sports.
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0: Hollywood One Sports Night. Here's Linnell Willingham.
1: What up, homies? Westwood One Sports Night. Whitney Young is in charge. Linnell Willingham getting you up to 3 a.m. Eastern Time. Bunch of different ways you can hit us up. Appreciate you if you're out there on the phones with us right now. 310-840-4910. Taking your calls on the pretty crazy day that it was in the landscape of college football. The SEC and the Big Ten putting their foot down, saying, no, no, no, no, no. We will not allow guys that sign NFL contracts, guys that are on NFL training camp rosters, mini camp rosters, we will not allow those players to play in our league. And if they do, they'll be subject to some stiff punishments. My question is this. Do you think the punishment from the Big Ten is stiff enough to discourage every program within the conference to not do this? The punishment from the Big Ten is as follows. A coach that violates these rules will be suspended for half the season, and then the institution would be on the receiving end of a massive fine, whatever the hell that means. And then do you trust the SEC and the Big Ten to fairly levy out punishments throughout the conference? Because history tells us the NCAA, these respective conferences, have had a difficult time doing that. 310-840-4910 is the number. Kenneth is in Dallas wanting to chime in. Kenneth, what's going on, man? Welcome into Westwood One Sports Night.
2: Yes, sir. What's going on?
1: What's going on, man?
2: Man, I don't agree with them letting people come back in from the league to play in college football, because it's like, you just played 5 years, so what's the point of you coming back for another year? It's going to be the same thing. It's not. I don't think anything's going to change for the league to get you to draft you top 10.
1: That is where I strongly disagree with you, man. We know how much a strong season in college football could do for someone's draft status, bro. You can't underscore that or underestimate that.
2: Yeah, for sure. But at the same time, it's like you're going back to school, right? And then at the same time, depending on the school that you go to at the same time, but if you're going back to school and you're just going to do the same thing you did, what's going to be the difference, though? I don't see the difference.
1: And you're more experienced. You've gone out and you've got the guidance and tutelage from some NFL teams at this point. You know what it takes. I think it makes you more prepared next time going into it.
2: It depends. Then it's like the dude going, the tight end coming back from, they went to Ole Miss, right? He was pretty good. He was a good tight end last year. So they had him ranked as going as a second round draft pick, and he went undrafted. So it's like, I don't know. But then again, that's like you said, I think that the SEC will stand strong. But then again, I think a little bit down the line, they're going to let up and say, oh, all right, can play.
1: Yeah, like, I think that's going to be the most fascinating part to monitor, and I appreciate the call. It's just how consistent they're ultimately able to be when it comes to enforcing this stuff. And you have to be, I guess over the course of history, they've shown you, no, you don't have to be, but integrity means something in pro sports and in college sports, man. And I think once a league begins to lose its integrity, I think it begins to lose its mystique, its aura. And I think college athletics is, you know, getting dangerously close to losing its integrity. 310-840-4910. Let's go to Dan in Fort Lauderdale. What's up, Dan?
3: Hey, what's going on? So to start, I don't think either Big Ten or SEC are really going to follow the rules they set out based on the program that does it. The issue I have is your scenario with the Big Ten. None of those players that are coming back from the NFL want to go to a Rutgers or Northwestern or Maryland. They want to go to an Oregon. They want to go to an Ohio State. They want to go to a Michigan. And I think, yeah, the Big Ten will probably be a little bit more leading on those schools. But I also feel if they do put their foot down, those schools can't afford to lose their coach for half the season.
1: So you're going back to, like, is the punishment stiff enough? You believe that it is, and some schools aren't going to be willing to do it. I understand that. But do you get the scenario that I'm saying? If you're
3: 100%.
1: If you can get the kid, though, and you've got the money to do it, and you got the bigger bag, he's going to choose you. That's how I look at it. Dan, I appreciate you as always, man. 310-840-4910 is the number. I guess the point that Dan was trying to make is a good one. Basically saying, well, Rutgers and Northwestern and these schools, they're never going to be able to land these caliber of prospects. Never say never. If they're willing to take the punishment and the other schools aren't, yeah, they will.
4: Is that, I guess that confirms his belief. Are they coming back because they want development, or are they coming back because they want money? Because if you're coming back because you want money, you're going to go to whoever's giving you money. If you want development, then you're going to pick and choose between Oregon's and Ohio State's or whoever. You pick your poison, but at that same time, those teams have an embarrassment of riches.
1: Right.
4: So like by the time you leave, especially in this scenario when you've been gone for months, they already got a guy that's ready to fill your spot. Yeah. So they don't need you anymore.
1: You can hit the road, Jack. 310-840-4910. We're up against it, so a minute or less on the next call here. Let's go to Myron in Dallas. Myron, what you got for us, buddy?
5: Well, I hopefully you're picking up what I'm going to put down. The whole problem here, I'll be quick, is that we're stuck between looking at this as traditional college athletes and realizing at the same time that they're professional athletes now because they get compensated for their performances. Now, that's the key point that you got to consider here, which is causing all your problems. Now, as far as the fines and stuff that'll be assessment, you've answered that question already. It's all about the money, so they don't care because they know that the boosters will have the money. Now, as far as the coaching mm-hmm. being suspended those games, that's going to depend on the player. But the problem, again, is looking at these athletes as college students. They're no longer college students. As soon as they get the bag, they're professional athletes playing at the collegiate level. And when we put it in that perspective, now you can see all the issues are happening of, okay, I'm a professional, so let me go to a professional league. Yeah, oh, sure. I'm not going to
1: We got to let you run as we're up against it, brother. I appreciate the call. 310-840, more of your calls on the ever-changing landscape of college sports next.
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28: 32.

0: Yes, it is. Yes, it is. Youngest in Charge, rocking out with you as we get you up to 3 a.m. Eastern time. Shame on me, by the way. And we're getting ready to get to you on the phones. 310-840-4910. Your thoughts on what happened today in the landscape of college football and college athletics. The Big Ten and the SEC officially putting out some guidelines telling you what it is and what it ain't, who's eligible and who's not when it comes to their college sports and their respective conferences. Question is this: do you trust the SEC, the Big Ten, and these Power Five conferences to be consistent with the punishment that they give out, no matter who the school is? Northwestern should get the same punishment as an Ohio State, etc., throughout each conference. It should not matter how good of a school you are. Do you trust those conferences to be fair in how they divvy out the punishment? And then the Lane Kiffin aspect of this, and we've talked about this. Do you think it's fair that Lane's getting dragged when, according to Lane, and maybe he's lying, other coaches across the landscape of college football were also recruiting this kid in particular, and Daquan Wright, and then others who had had their eligibility in question? 310-840-4910 is the number here. And then, do you think the Big Ten and the SEC's punishment is ultimately stiff enough to prevent these schools from breaking the law? 310-840-4910. Bert is in Baltimore wanting to check in. Bert, good morning. Good evening.
1: What's up, gentlemen?
0: What's up?
1: So to answer your questions, yeah, I think because with college sports, the head coach is the one ultimately that's in charge of the recruitment of the players or going to make the final decision. I don't think there's a head coach in all of the NCAA, keeping in mind that the regular season is 12 games or more now, that's going to volunteer to sit out 6 or 7 games for the recruitment of one player.
0: No matter how good the player is and no matter how desperate their respective program is?
1: No matter. When you look at the egos of these coaches, every single one of them thinks that their team isn't going to be able to win a game without them preparing and without them being on the sideline during the game. I don't see one of them, other than maybe Lane Kiffin, who will somehow try to disguise himself and be on the sideline anyway. I don't see a single one ultimately volunteering, which is what they'd be doing, to sit out 6 or 7 games of the regular season to bring one player in.
0: Bert,
1: that's
0: appreciate
1: just the way
0: you
1: I
0: always,
1: feel about
0: brother.
1: It, which ultimately would render the money piece of it irrelevant if none of the coaches are going to try to violate the rule, right?
0: I think you're spot on with it. Do you think Lane's being unfairly talked about? Do you think other coaches were in on this? Or do you think this is just a Lane thing?
1: I mean, unfairly, we reap what we sow, right? I mean, he's a jerk, so of course people are going to talk about him. But he brings it on himself.
0: It is what it is. Appreciate you as always, Bert. 310-840-4910. Carmine Azzato from Brooklyn wanting to check in. Carmine, what's up?
2: Hey, man, how you doing?
0: I'm good, buddy.
2: You hit the word pinpoint accurate. You said integrity. And I think because there's so many gray areas, you're never going to have a defining line. They're not going to draw a line in the sand and make it fair across the whole board. I think they're going to play the game and they're going to mess with the integrity of college football. And, you know, that's kind of sad because you want to see the competitive nature of these students that are fighting to get to the NFL. I don't think you can go up the ladder and then just decide one day I'm going to go back down and I'm going to be better than all. It's just horrible across all of sports, to be honest with you. I don't know this day and age that we're living in. I mean, even with the WNBA, I mean, it's just so many things that are just out of whack. I think common sense is just absent. And, you know, I think it's kind of weird. And just food for thought, even like a Bill Belichick who made it to the pros and then comes back and he can't even do anything. I mean, it's just nuts, man. This whole thing. I just want to see the day where I used to just love watching college football, man. They're busting it out. They're working hard. They're trying to get to that elite level. And I think they're just going to mess with the integrity. You said it best, man. So I agree with you 100%. I don't trust the SEC. I don't trust the Big Ten. I think they're going to play the game. It's a money game across the board. Too many gray areas.
0: Appreciate you, man. 310-840-4910, the number here on Westwood One Sports Night. If you're just joining us, man, a pretty significant day today in the landscape of college athletics. The Big Ten with a big-time rule change, basically officially setting their rules in place. Unanimous decision. Underclassmen who declare for the NFL draft and did not withdraw from the draft, banned, not allowed to play. Any player who signed a contract with a pro sports league, banned, not allowed to play. Any player who is officially on a pro roster, this includes the preseason, banned, cannot play. If a member institution violates this, the coach suspended for half a season in the university would be on the receiving end of a massive fine. What that constitutes, we don't necessarily know. The SEC still awaiting the details in terms of their punishment. We may get that tomorrow. Here's what happened in the SEC today. Presidents, chancellors, the ADs throughout the SEC met today, and they came to this agreement. You cannot have a player on your roster who previously declared for the NFL, NBA, or WNBA draft and did not appropriately withdraw. And I want to stop right there. I am interested in this, and Denton, I want to tag you in on this too. Is there any reason that the SEC was very specific when talking about all of the pro sports leagues and the Big Ten just spoke about really the NFL?
3: So the Big Ten is in the same spot. It's going to be NBA and WNBA draft as well. They're just a little bit more specific because they did have to deal with this a little bit more with guys who were in the G League coming back because they declared for the draft, James, were drafted, didn't play. Bediaku was one of them. They were just a little bit more specific, but these rules do apply for college basketball, both men's and women's, on the Big Ten as well.
0: So you can't sign a contract and you can't be listed on a pro sports roster in their vague punishment that they put at the bottom of this press release. The commissioner is authorized to enforce this expectation with penalties against member institutions. Once again, massive, massive gray area. Not sure what that exactly means, but we do know that this vote today amongst the chancellors, ADs, presidents of the SEC, this vote was unanimous.
3: Can I double down on something Bert said that I thought was interesting and accurate? So largely this ruling for today that came down, or I guess technically yesterday, it was about the people that are like Daquan and all these other guys, Xavion Harris, that are trying to go back to LSU. This, more so than anything, was nipping into the bud, because if you give an inch, they're going to take a mile, when someone tried to do this years down the line and be like, well, you know, he wasn't drafted the way he wanted to. He went to camp, didn't like it, came back. So they're trying to nip this in the bud. With the evolution of the sport and the college football playoff, the Big Ten has been very adamant, and the SEC is doing this for the first time this year. If we're going to expand the college football playoff, you have to have 9 conference games. So like when Jim Harbaugh was suspended, because he was suspended for the during that Michigan championship season without the Connor Stallion stuff. It was like a hamburger situation, literally. LOL. He like bought a kid a hamburger, and he was suspended for 3 games. But the beginning 3 games of Michigan's schedule were cakewalk games.
0: Softies, yeah.
3: If you're being suspended for 6 games, odds are if you're in a power conference, you're going to see somebody that's really, really good. Like Alabama and Georgia see each other, I think, in early October this year. Clemson and LSU start the season squaring off against one another. So if you're suspended for 6 games, you don't get to pick and choose. Odds are you're going to miss a pretty big matchup. And is that really worth it for one player who you should have already refilled the spot of?
0: Then it brings up the hypothetical, what if it's a multiplayer package? But no, to your point, looking at these schedules.
3: If it's a multiplayer, I believe you get punished per player. Oh. I don't know if they've ironed that one out, but my belief is that you would then get punished per player.
0: That would be a toughie. That would be a toughie. 310-840-4910 is how you reach us here on Westwood One Sports Night. Gerald is in Wisconsin. Wanted to chime in. Gerald, good afternoon, good morning, good night. What's up, Gerald?
4: Hey, I'm just looking at the bigger ripple effects. So it's going to get to a point there where if kids can just go back to college after they've been on an NFL roster, go through preseason, at some point kids are going to be stupid not to go into the draft, right? Just from a developmental. So you're telling me that I can go into the draft, I can go through practice with Pat Mahomes, Miles Garrett.
0: This is what they're quite literally saying you can't do.
4: Well, I'm just saying, you know, like if it's not.
0: You vehemently disagree. I pick up what you're putting down, buddy. You think it's crazy. I think it's crazy. Do you trust the conferences to properly enforce the punishment, no matter who the school is? Do you expect bigger institutions, more prominent institutions to get preferential treatment?
4: Well, and look, the NFL's going to end up getting affected too. And they're, you know, at one point, they're going to be drafting six rounders. It's going to end up being Hard Knocks. Instead of just taking their Chromebook and their playbook, they hand them back a ticket to the portal.
0: It's going to get crazy. I know that. Appreciate the call as always, man. 310-840-4910 is the number. Let's go to Eric in Maryland. What's up, Eric?
5: Hey, how you doing?
0: I'm good, Eric. How you doing, buddy?
5: Hey, I was with the NIL being in effect now, I think the governing body of the NCAA need to, you know, amend some things and change that 1 year and then you can leave. That will cut down on a lot of things. And also, too, with the Lane Kiffin situation, he has enough money where if the school gets fined, he can pay a fine pretty much himself. And 5-game suspension, well, like you said, a half a season, that's not an issue when it comes to you pretty much getting what you need to succeed in the national championship. Because for one, Lane, he's going to pretty much get what he wants because of who he is. And on top of that, if the NCAA governing body just also jump in there and change some rules again. And
0: they can't, and they've shown no willingness to, and they don't have the power to. I appreciate the call.
3: Can I jump in and save Lane Kiffin? This is a very rare occurrence. Lane Kiffin ain't paying no fine on behalf of LSU. Nor would I encourage him, because you know what I wouldn't do? You know what you wouldn't do? I ain't paying no fine on behalf of my job.

0: either today or tomorrow. These votings, those are the rules. So you can cry court. You can say court order. You can say, oh, my God, we found this one judge in a very small county in our state, but he represents the state. Therefore, we should be like, no, you have all voted. And this is the scary part of this. And this is to the overall picture. You have basically signed punishment away to the greater powers that be. There is now, for all intents and purposes, there is a czar for your specific conference. There always kind of was, but you have signed away the right. Now Greg Sankey can punish you. Now Tony Petitti, if you're in the Big Ten, can punish you if you violate the rules. LSU did not want this, by the way. They ran, I was told, they ran a straw man vote on Monday, which is like a fake vote, you know, just to gauge the room of what everyone was going to do. It was 15-1.
1: And
0: LSU made a business decision. They're like, all right, we are not going to just sit on this island by ourselves. We're looking around. We're the only ones that have voted in favor of this, which speaks to the fact that they're in the state where this is allowed and not everybody else is. We're the only ones. We're going to get blown out of the water. We might as well just change our vote. Because this impacts them for football and basketball. Because, look, man, if you think Lane Kiffin is slimy and conniving, which I do, he is like small potato stuff compared to big potato Will Wade, who is going Super Saiyan slimy and conniving on a daily basis.
1: So, do you expect, and maybe at this point it'd be a waste of time, for these kids to go sue, for these kids to go try to get a court order poo-pooing on what the conferences have already set in place? Essentially, it wouldn't matter. Would they then have to make another?
0: They're going to try. I think they have something later this week. All the parties involved, they have something later this week to get some sort of injunction. We're like going so deep into legal terminology that I just don't understand because I'm an idiot and I talk about sports for a living. But they are going to try. It's not going to work. I mean, they'd be better off sending tape to, I don't know, like the Titans, the Dolphins, you know, someone else in the NFL to see if they can get picked up. This is just not going to end up being something in the long term that's going to work. And I do kind of look back, and I just had to point this out because I need to take this dig, and you need to take this dig. We spent a lot of time on the Brendan Swordsby stuff on this show.
1: Yeah.
0: And there was Cody Campbell who said out loud on record that if what was happening at Texas Tech was happening to LSU, nobody would care. That man got 17 eggs on his face right now because LSU is doing something and the entire college football world was like, nope, not allowing this. We're throwing a fit over this. I would say maybe a little bit more than they threw a fit over what Texas Tech did, although Texas Tech was, they were like Wile E. Coyote stepping on a bunch of rakes. LSU is getting creamed for this, as they should be. I just needed to take that dig that Cody Campbell was once again very wrong about reading the room.
1: That's a skill, being able to read the room. I can read the room. 310-840-4910. Let's do this, ladies and gents. Kelvin is in Dallas. We'll wrap up the calls on this. Kelvin, what you got for us?
2: Hey, I was just trying to chime in my two cents on the thing.
1: Yeah, go ahead, man.
2: And I feel like, you know how the MLB is thinking they might have a lockout next year and we might not have no baseball? I feel like this situation is going to get to a point where I know Lane Kiffin should have just waited maybe like a week, see what other teams say before he gets in. Because now it makes the Tigers look like they're in a predicament. They can't back out of it because they've already thrown their hats in it. So it's kind of, I feel like this might end up being either a Supreme Court filing where the whole nation will have to, because some schools will be like, it's unfair to play NFL players and not just major players.
1: The thing that's going to ultimately make its way to the House is the Protect College Sports Act. And in that Protect College Sports Act, there is language that gives the NCAA more power and all of the power, which they should have already had, over eligibility. So it's all going to be crazy.
2: Yeah, I think it's just I think the NCAA is kind of losing its grip on control over the schools, and I feel it might get to a point where these schools might be like,

0: I'm just going to do what I need to do. If I got to pay $1 million, I know there's some people who got deep pockets in the South. They'll be like, I want to see them boys play, so I'm going to pay whatever I need to pay.
1: Yeah, and I agree to a certain extent, man. I appreciate the call. I just don't think the rules in place, and maybe, I don't know. I've heard differing opinions on it tonight. Denton's chimed in on it. You all have chimed in on it. I still believe it's going to be worth it to some program. Who? We just don't know yet. 310-840-4910 is the number. If you're just now joining us, the Big Ten and the SEC today, making some things shake, officially drafting up language that restricts players who play professionally from coming back to college. Question is this at 310-840-4910. Do you trust the SEC, the Big Ten, the ACC, and these Power Five conferences? Do you trust them to fairly enforce the rules that they have put in place here today? And then do you think the punishments are stiff enough that was given out, that's set to be given out, rather, by the Big Ten and then the SEC? 310-840-4910 is the number. More of your calls next here on Westwood One Sports Night. Football is back, and something big is coming on September 2nd. 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

0: time. Here on What's Up on Sports Night, college football crazy day in the world of college athletics. SEC, Big Ten, doing what they had to do, if I'm being frank about it, man. The SEC and the Big Ten today did what they had to do. The rules that were set are great. Question I have is, how consistent will they be in enforcing them down the line? Can we trust these conferences to be equal and fair when it comes to levying down punishments on violators of these new rules, man? 310-840-4910. Do you believe the punishment from the Big Ten is stiff enough? And then do you trust the Big Ten, the SEC, these respective Power Five conferences, do you trust them to fairly levy down the conference throughout the levy down the punishment throughout the conference, no matter which team violates the rule? 310-840-4910. And then this is something new that I've kind of thought of here. Maybe it's the cynic in me. Maybe it's like the contrarian in me. As we've gone through this, I've almost developed, can't believe I'm saying this, I've almost developed like a soft spot. Maybe soft spot's the wrong word, it's the wrong phrase. I have some empathy. I sympathize, I guess, for Lane Kiffin. Feels like public enemy number one in the landscape of college football right now. If Lane was willing to do it, how many other coaches were willing to do it? That's the question. According to Lane Kiffin, Daquan Wright's agent told Lane, yeah, we got some other schools looking at us too. And Lane's perspective was, if I don't sign him, then somebody else is. If that is the case, and we don't know that to be true, and Lane's traditionally been a liar, so like, let's just be real about it. If other coaches were out there recruiting this young man as well, is it fair that Lane's the only one getting the public scrutiny? Because I believe Ryan Day, a couple of days ago, said, look, like, if other people are doing it, we're going to have to think about doing it as well. It's just that he hasn't done it yet to this point. That's the thing. 310-840-4910 is the number. Let's go to Rob in Florida. What's up, Rob? Let's hear from Miami head coach Manny Diaz, who gave his thoughts on where things currently stand in the landscape of college athletics.
1: It's absolutely absurd. You know, we can enjoy the fact that you know, that the players can benefit financially from playing in college now. At the same time, recognize the ultimate truth that we're not a professional sports franchise. We are, you know, we are a collegiate scholastic school activity, and we've got to rein that in. I think that's just one small symptom of a greater problem where we are being legislated by individual judges. And you can find anybody in a courtroom anywhere to make whatever rule that benefits, you know, whatever team that in whatever state, you know, gets them elected. So it's bad. It's bad policy. You wouldn't run any other type of corporation, organization, you know, anything else the way we're being run right now. I hope the leagues do step up, because somebody has to right now, because when there's a vacuum, this is what you see.
0: Strong stuff from Miami head coach Manny Diaz. And what he is referring to in terms of like that one, I guess, governing body, one decision maker, it's that Protect College Sports Act. That Protect College Sports Act, and it's going to be a while until this thing is ultimately passed, I believe. But in that Protect College Sports Act, they're aiming to set nationwide rules for NIL, you know, the antitrust exemption stuff, governance limits, player protections, eligibility, compliance mandate, so on and so forth. Eligibility seems to be the issue that's at the forefront right now. The other piece is the antitrust exemption stuff. The NCAA needs some sort of exemption to be able to enforce their rules, man. Like, they need, instead of the courts working against them, the courts should be working with them, is what I continue to contest when it comes to this situation. 310-840-4910. Johnny is in Atlanta. What's up, Johnny?
2: What's going on, Linnell? So the thing is, if you sign a pro contract, you cannot come back and play collegiate basketball. That's my understanding, right?
0: Correct.
2: So that means that cutting out all the Kyler Murray, the Russell Wilson signs a pro baseball contract and want to come back and play pro football, because that's opened up a can of worms. Like, hold on now. That means you cannot do that, because Quincy Carter, all the elite players did that. So that means they can't do that no more neither? Or that's not worded that way?
0: I would assume, and the language says, if you sign a pro sports contract, in a league, you cannot play amateur anymore. So, yes,
2: so
0: that
2: what's
0: would
2: the difference?
0: Throw that out of the window.
2: So what's the difference? Well, they've been doing it all the years, signing MLB contracts, combat playing pro football.
0: Yeah, but
2: what's the difference?
0: You understand the difference, though.
2: Yeah, I understand the difference, but hey.
0: That's what it is.
2: Yeah, but
0: like, that's the reason.
2: It's a pro contract. Pro contract is a pro contract. So they've been letting MLB players do it. Why not NFL? That's my take on it.
0: I think it's a question and something that'll be discussed as we move forward with this. I mean, it's just totally different, though. Like,
2: but
0: was allowed and other things weren't, I actually would totally understand it. Like,
2: yeah,
0: that's just how I feel about it. Appreciate you, though, man. 310-840-4910 is the number. If you're just now joining us, we heard from Tigers head coach Lane Kiffin on the situation. He got the chance to share his piece of this, as he's been under scrutiny over the past 48 to 72 hours for LSU's recruitment of former Browns tight end Daquan Wright. Here's how Lane Kiffin tried to justify his decisions.
3: Yeah, there's a lot of parts of it that I don't like within that. I don't think professionals should come back to college sports and college football particularly. But in this instance, this is not professionals that have gone played seasons or just, you know, randomly file an injunction in a state to become eligible. This is part of a specific class that was ruled wrong by the NCAA that was supposed to be 5 for 5. So, again, there's a lot of information on this that's not necessarily out there, that over 100 athletes in multiple sports were cleared and said, you can go play whether you signed pro contracts or not, whether you participated in training camps or mini camps, you are allowed to play. And that is the court order. And so I think in that, as you think back to all the different court orders of great players that were granted, whether that was Diego Pavia or now Trinidad for a 6-year, you know, we followed all those. All court orders have been followed. So I think you're going to get in a really interesting situation if now, as a conference, you start to say, well, we're not going to follow this court order that's been issued. And we're going to say that these kids that the court says can go anywhere, we're going to say, no, you can't.
0: That's exactly what they're going to say, Lane. Like, they're going to say, no, you can't. And like I said, I have, as we've talked about this more, I've like gained a little bit of sympathy for Lane, because I feel like he's being dunked on. But like some of the comments, like he sounds condescending. He sounds ignorant because he gets the drawbacks of this, yet he's still willing to participate in the behavior. That's what's kind of like, you question him. And this is why he's a lightning rod and not liked by a lot of folks throughout the landscape of college athletics. 310-840-4910. Ed is in Dallas. What's up, Ed?
4: Hey, what's going on? So, just going off the one last caller, my one understanding is, like, if you sign a pro contract in one sport, you can come back still if it's in a different sport. Like, if you're a dual sport player, like you're playing football, baseball, you sign a pro contract in baseball, you're still eligible in football.
0: I just look at it as if once you play and sign a professional sport, you're no longer an amateur at any level for anything.
4: Yeah, but
0: you're a pro sports.
4: If you're still, if you're like, look at like Ricky Williams, he was playing pro baseball while still playing for Texas, though.
0: Yeah, I understand the precedent and what happened in the past. I'm saying moving forward, the language is not specific to that. They're saying if you play and sign a pro sports contract, you cannot play. That's it.
4: All right, that's fair, but my general understanding was like if you sign a pro contract in one league, you can't come back to that league.
0: I'm reading from the SEC's exact press release. If you signed a contract with a NFL or other professional football league, NBA, G League, WNBA team or affiliate, been listed on a pro roster of any sort, you're not permitted to have that athlete on your roster. I feel like it's very black and white.
4: Oh, that I missed that part then. That's a very good point.
0: But I get what you're saying because, ironically enough, baseball is not specifically listed here. Maybe it's for that reason. I don't know. It's you're like the third person that's called in and brought that up. And
5: it's very weird the way this is handled because of the baseball stuff. So if you sign a baseball contract in high school where a lot of these guys will often get drafted because 1,001 players get drafted in baseball, that ends any eligibility you have to play college baseball. But I think that the understanding has long been for a number of years that you could still sign a baseball contract and go to spring training. And if you don't make the roster for whatever the reason is, you don't play in regular season action or minors of any kind, you can then come back and play football or run track or do something that is not baseball. I don't know why baseball gets special treatment in that regard and the dual sport element of it. But I think it's a weird way of the NCAA being like, that doesn't really help you. Like, in fact, sometimes it actually might take away because you're spending time away from your team. Right. One of the things that's like, this is so in the weeds, and honestly, you can tell me to shut up if you don't really care about this. The timing of like when you're allowed to. So college players are only allowed to be in contact with coaches for a certain amount of time. Live periods. And that's the same way in the NFL, but those periods are a lot longer. So you're getting a lot more attention with coaches. You're getting a lot more attention with team facilities and being able to work in certain places with strength coaches and all those things. That's one of the main issues. One of the, maybe not main issues, but it's a side issue that does play a factor because all these guys have spent the entire summer on an NFL training program.
0: Believe it or not, Denton, once upon a time, I was recruited by a college or two. You know, I know about the live period, brother, man. You know, Linnell go live. Five go live. Shout out to Jaden Daniels. 310-840-4910. I think the Super League's coming. I just get to the bottom of it. I get to the solution. The solution is a Super League that governs itself and doesn't listen to anyone but itself. Terry's in Detroit. What's up, Terry?
6: Yeah, I think everybody missing the big picture here. If you got these guys to sign a contract and play and fight for eligibility, you think the schools don't want to make money off them? And then when you said, I only heard you say Lane Kiffin as far as the coach, this, that, and other, and again, drawback. But let me ask you this question. If you set some rules in the home, who you think will break the rules first, adolescents, teenagers, or college age juniors and seniors at that age? Who do you think going to break the rules first?
0: You kind of just confused me there, pal. I'm not going to lie. I think this isn't a trick question. I would assume that the teenagers are going to break the rule first, right?
6: And what is college players? What age are they?
0: Well, now they're all sorts of ages. That's the problem.
6: And 20-somethings, they going to break the rules probably just as fast as an 18- or 19-year-old would, a 17-year-old would. They going to break the rules just as fast. It ain't the coaches breaking the rules. You think, the rules are being broken by the players.
0: Oh, no, no, no, no, no, no, no, no, no, no. How the hell do you blame? Who, if the players can't sign themselves? Come on, you're better than that. 310-840-4910. The player can't sign themselves. The player is the last person that I would choose to blame in this situation. I say it all the time. I'm a product of Montgomery County Public Schools in the state of Maryland. Let's just say the state of Maryland has officially pissed off every high schooler in their jurisdiction. How? I'll tell you next.
7: Who is under the most pressure this season? Josh Allen, Joe Burrow, and Lamar Jackson are searching for their first rings, while Jalen Hurts and Baker Mayfield are looking for new deals. Will pressure make diamonds or cause these QBs to crack? 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
1: Here I am, final hour of power coming up. A lot more to get to as we roll throughout this bad boy. And as we're playing the instrumental of like a famous Atlanta rap song, you know what it reminded me? We unfortunately lost American icon Dolly Parton today. And as a 28-year-old, I can't name you one Dolly Parton song. But I do know this. I saw the reaction on social media. I saw how everyone was gushing over her. I remember her dressing up as the Cowboys cheerleader, and I thought, who's that old-ass woman who doesn't look so old? Sweetheart, kind person, philanthropist, humanitarian, Dolly Parton. No longer with us, and I know it impacted a lot of folks out there. And some of you are probably going to use this as an opportunity to get on me. It's like, how do you not know a Dolly Parton song now? Well, I'm talking about 28-year-old, guys. The only old school bag that I get into, and I'm sure some of you all out there may be able to get into this old school bag. I recently found out, when I say recently, I mean within like the last year and a half, 2 years. That's recent for me in terms of discovering music. I'm a big fan of the Isley Brothers. I don't know if a lot of people out there in our listening audience are familiar with the Isley Brothers and are familiar with their genre of music. What I call their genre of music is storytelling music. If you've got some free time today, Contagious by the Isley Brothers, and you understand why I listen to them. You understand why I like it. Storytelling at its finest. A man whose heart was broken into pieces, and hearing them harmonize about it over a beat will send chills through your body and it'll make a grown man cry. And then Busted by the Isley Brothers. There you go. R.I.P. Dolly Parton. Shout out to the Isley Brothers. I would say shout out to the state of Maryland, Montgomery County Public Schools, who gave me my high school diploma and helped me advance and further my education. They've lost their mind, guys, on this one, if I'm being honest. MCPS officially launched its strict no-sell, bell-to-bell policy. You know who wouldn't have been paying attention to that policy? Linnell. It's the first one, first school district, rather, in the state of Maryland to put the policy into effect. The ban says that all personal mobile devices must be turned off and put away out of sight from the first bell of the morning until the final dismissal bell. So that could be, I'm trying to think, first bell in high school, I think, rang at 7:25, and then the last bell rang at 2:40. So from 7:25 to 2:40, you got to have your cell phone off if you are a high schooler in Maryland that goes to a Montgomery County public school. This, to me, is so crazy. And I already know how it's going to go. I hate to say this. This is going to get to a point where safety is kind of like at risk. I'm telling you. These kids nowadays, they don't listen, for one. And then for two, they're like ignorantly bold. In terms of like the lengths they're willing to go to have it their way. Ignorantly bold. We're talking about the generation of kids that wear COVID masks in 95 degree weather. Come on. I don't know how this is going to go over. I'm happy I'm not in high school anymore because this would have sucked. But there is a medical exemption that's been given. You can have a medical exemption form. And honestly, I would have gotten this damn medical exemption because the only reason, can I tell you guys a secret? I didn't get a cell phone until I was a sophomore in high school. Is that like late? I need some perspective here. I was a sophomore in high school. The only reason I got it is because I ended up developing supraventricular tachycardia. SVT is like a rapid heartbeat. I would be sitting down and my heart would just jump to heart attack level. And my aunt and uncle was like, well, you got to have a cell phone. We can't. We got to be able to communicate with them. So they got me a cell phone finally. Was I late to the party? Being a sophomore? Imagine going through your whole freshman year of high school with no cell phone. Good God almighty. It's back in the old days. All that other, it's never going to last. I feel like I was late to the party on that. I know I was, in fact. I got made fun of for it. And my first cell phone was like this Samsung droidy thing where you had like an actual keyboard and you had to type the number several times to get the letter. It was awful. It was awful. But yeah, Montgomery County kids not going to have to worry about that because they can't use their cell phones in school. Final Hour of Power is next. Del Ryder, Browns Insider, joins us next.
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0: Sports Night. Here's Linnell Willingham.
1: All right, still kicking it with you here on a Tuesday night installment of What's Up on Sports Night. Youngest in charge, Linnell Willingham, getting you up to 3 a.m. Eastern time. It was the lead story yesterday. We've talked about it more here this evening. The Cleveland Browns naming Deshaun Watson their starter for the 2026 season. Joining us right now, Browns insider and analyst for 92.3 The Fan in Cleveland. I got Daryl Ryder. Give him a follow on the X app at Right or Wrong Fan. Daryl, from talking to you over the past couple of weeks, we saw this coming. It was a surprise to a lot of folks within the national media. I was trying to warn people, hey, it may go this way. What ultimately was the determining factor in this decision for Cleveland in your mind?
2: I think Todd Monken, seeing that he's 60 years old, this is his first head coaching opportunity, decided to go with the veteran. And I think that that's ultimately what this company comes down to. I know the cynics out there will say, well, it's the contract. The Browns are just trying to squeeze the last ounce of blood out of that dead rock that they can find in Deshaun Watson. But I really do. I think that this comes down to the experience and also, too, with the complexities that Todd Monken's offense offers and the variations within each individual play. There's a lot of optionality within the offense, and so a tremendous amount of responsibility placed upon the quarterback at the line of scrimmage. And while Shedeur Sanders has continuously gotten better and better, and look, Monken acknowledged this week that, you know, Deshaun started out pretty comfortably ahead, and Sanders came along and made this thing a competition, but he's not there just yet. So I think the experience combined with Watson's ability to operate from a technical standpoint, especially in the pre-snap process, Monken's offensive system, those were your determining factors, and thus Deshaun Watson will be on the field in Jacksonville September 13th.
1: How close of a decision do you think this actually was? I know what Todd said yesterday at the podium is, you know, we thought we knew our decision going into Saturday before the game, but then Shedeur's performance made the decision a little bit more difficult for us. Do you buy what he said there? And then how close do you think it was to them going the other way?
2: I don't believe that this was tilted in Deshaun's favor. And that is certainly one of the many narratives that has circulated here in recent days and even throughout this competition, right? Many folks assume that this ultimately would be the result. I do believe that Todd Monken judged this competition and these both of these quarterbacks on the merits. And again, I feel like Shedeur Sanders was on the upswing going into this, going into this final decision, while Deshaun Watson was going straight down the elevator shaft. But again, I think the comfort has a lot to do with this. But I do think it was a difficult decision because Deshaun Watson made it a difficult decision with his not only his play in the third quarter of that second preseason game against the Buffalo Bills, in which I think it was like 5 of 12. His quarterback rating was under 15. But it was a vintage Deshaun Watson Cleveland Browns performance. Like, we've been watching this from him, and this is why nobody is enthused about this decision. At least with Shedeur, you could have sold the fans on hope. Maybe this kid can do this. We're going to find out. We're going to give him the opportunity to show us this season. Whereas with Deshaun, it almost feels hopeless because he's not played good football here in Cleveland in the 19 regular season games that he's actually been available to play in. He's not had a single 300-yard passing game with the Cleveland Browns. Those grow on trees in the National Football League. It's been that bad. And so when Deshaun got up there Saturday night and he talked about the booing, and they did boo him pretty strong. 5 different occasions he was booed before ultimately his afternoon was up. From a human standpoint, I understand why he felt the way he felt, okay? But also, too, can't forget the baggage he came with. Can't forget the sacrifice of morality that Browns fans were willing to make on his behalf. As long as he came in here and played well and won, all was going to be forgiven. And unfortunately, Deshaun has not held up his end of the bargain. And he echoed those in his walk back comments on Monday after being named the starter you know, he tried to walk back everything he said Saturday night and just said, hey, I was emotional in the moment. I recognize I've not done my part. I've not been available. I've not played well enough. They made a big investment in me. This has not gone the way that anyone had expected or hoped it to go. And I hope now that I have this opportunity, I can take advantage of it and show and reward Browns fans for their loyalty. And, well, I wouldn't say patience because they've not been patient, but understandably so. Browns fans shouldn't be patient in this whole thing. But, yeah, I do think that Deshaun's comments and just the storm that that created Saturday night made the decision a little more difficult, but not surprised. Todd Monken stuck to his guns and said, with respect to the fans' reaction and what happened Saturday night, that had nothing to do with the decision. And honestly, professionally, it couldn't, right? You can't listen to your fans and you can't have your fans run your football team. But I'm going to be a hypocrite here. I feel like there's one time you could do it. This was the time to do it. They should have listened to the fans and gone with Shedeur Sanders.
1: So I feel like, you know, and I said this during my trip to Berea, that like I feel like I'm probably the member of the national media that's more bullish on the Browns than anyone else. There's someone else with me on the banana boat. Albert Breer yesterday was pretty, you know, spoke pretty glowingly of just the operation and the professionalism that Todd Monken has brought to the organization. Not meant to be a slight to the previous regime at all. It's just a different feel out there is how he described it. I can't speak to that because it was my first time out there, but it felt like an operation that, one, was a little bit of a chip on their shoulder. I think the barking of Jared Verse, to me, just stood out as something like, hey, this is a different mentality with this year's group. They're not going to be a pushover. They're very much internalized that they're like the laughingstock of the NFL, and they've embraced that. I just look at the supporting cast offensively, man, and I continue to go back to the job that Andrew Berry has done in two off seasons, flipping the offensive line completely and then turning over the receiver room completely. I said it last night on the show, and I got a lot of pushback for it, but it is what it is. To me, it's more likely than not for Deshaun to succeed than fail because of the supporting cast. And I know what he's been through 19 games. It has been god-awful. The numbers are putrid. He's been the worst starting quarterback in football. But with this supporting cast, if they're able to create some balance offensively, I know he has shown really no desire in pushing the football downfield. With some of the run-after-the-catch guys that you have, maybe you can get away with being a more horizontal offense and still have success. What are your ultimate expectations for Watson?
2: Well, I have no expectations for Watson because he's just been that awful. And it's why I'm so against him even starting for the Browns. I would have put him on the shelf after those comments Saturday. I would have said, we're going to do what you did your last year at the Houston Texans. Obviously we have to pay you, but we understand mentally this has taken a toll on you. It's not fair to physically and mentally subject you to this. We're going to grant you your leave. If you want to hang around the team, go right ahead. If you want to go back to your home and wherever it is, I think it's Texas or whatever, go right ahead. Like, you have our blessing. We're going to be very supportive of you. We'll say positive things about you publicly in our statement and our acknowledgement. Obviously, that didn't happen. They put him on the field. So I have no expectation that he is going to be able to be successful, not because of the supporting cast, but because of him. He's just not any good anymore. I've never seen so many non-competitive throws in training camp. And by non-competitive, I'm talking like just not in the same area code of where the football is supposed to be, or not even close to a wide receiver. Now, I will acknowledge, yeah, he has had some plays where like, ah, that's the Deshaun Watson the Cleveland Browns traded for and gave $230 million to and was willing to have the egg on their face with all the baggage he brought to Cleveland. But it's just not consistent enough.
1: Yeah.
2: And when you can barely beat out Shedeur Sanders, and this is no shade at Shedeur, because again, Shedeur is on the come up. I mean, he's running Deshaun down in my view. I'm just completely unimpressed with him. But they do have a great supporting cast right now. Okay, great might be a little stretch because they
1: they're pretty darn good. Like,
2: on paper, it looks really good. Quinshon Judkins, solid rookie season. Unfortunately, got cut short because of injury, right? He's back healthy, looks better than ever. Harold Fannin, well, I before I get to Harold Fannin, I got to give Dylan Sampson, also second-year running back drafted alongside Quinshon looks dynamic and electrifying here in camp in the preseason, right? Then you got Harold Fannin Jr., the tight end from Bowling Green, coming off a stellar rookie season. The sky's the ceiling for him. And then the two rookie receivers that they brought in, Denzel Boston, big-bodied, strong, high points the football, goes and gets it, right? Can make those contested catches. And then Casey Concepcion, the electrifying young rookie wide receiver, yards after the catch, can be effective in, I believe, the kick return game if he gets those opportunities. So this is not going to be a situation. I should also mention Isaiah Bond, second-year receiver. He's looked fantastic in camp as well. Jerry Jeudy, it's been a little uneven, but
1: I don't even mention him, Darryl. When we talk about their group, I don't mention Jerry Jeudy. Dude, the practice that I was out there when we were outside, I've never watched a starting NFL wide receiver drop that six drops in the session, Darryl. Six of them, brother. I was like, holy cow. Like, does he not like the quarterbacks throwing him the football? I take the Jerry Jeudy, drop off very personally because I loved him coming out of Bama. Route running savant, which is one of them ones, man, and just has not lived up to it in the NFL.
2: Yeah, it's been a tough ride. He had the one good first season here in Cleveland. Last year was a bit of a disaster, but not just for him, but just, you know, collectively for the team. They averaged 16.4 points per game last season. So, this is a franchise that historically in the 27 seasons they've been back, they've only had 8 seasons in which they averaged 20 or more points per football game.
1: Can you repeat that again? Because that is like mind-boggling.
2: Yeah, I don't think people understand how bad it's been here in Cleveland. I know the Browns are a punchline and a laughing stock, and, you know, the jokes come easy. I make them myself. The Browns hate me for doing it. But, it is what it is between the 11 head coaches, the 42 different starting quarterbacks, 3 different owners, just the constant chaos with this team, scandal after scandal, player problem after player problem. A blown draft pick after blown draft pick, blown trade after blown trade. Like, it's pretty incredible. They've had 8 seasons. And, oh, by the way, 4 of those were under Kevin Stefanski, in which they averaged 20 or more points per football game since 1999. Here's another stat for how bad it's been in Cleveland. They are a 6-game below 500 finish this year from having lost twice as many games as they have won since returning to the league in 1999. They're 146, 290, and 1. That's how bad it's been here in Cleveland. And so for the folks that are angry at Browns fans for booing Deshaun Watson, for the hurt feelings that Deshaun shares, this is more than just about Deshaun Watson. Right. And that's what he has to – and this is the frustration that I have with a lot of these players. They don't have an understanding of history. They don't understand where they're playing. They don't understand that the only reason they're back in Cleveland playing professional football is because in 1995, after Art Modell stole the Cleveland Browns and moved them to Baltimore, all right, Cleveland fans went 8-you-know-what on the league office, and they were able to get an expansion team back 3 years later, and it's been a laughingstock ever since. Browns fan has never been rewarded for their undying love and loyalty of this franchise, which has been passed down from generation to generation, and they're in danger of losing this young generation because, as you know, you got to win, you got to have superstar players, right? You got to be hip and cool and all those.

0: got the contract he got, cost the Browns the draft capital that it cost, and he basically flushed five seasons of Browns football down the drain, including this one coming up. Of course fans are going to boo if you don't play well. And so right now he's the lightning rod of all of that. And fair to him or not, that's it. And so when Shedeur Sanders came out and talked about the disrespect and whatnot, like, I don't disagree with what Shedeur Sanders said. Okay, I materially don't have a problem with it, but I also think the young man needs to understand the history of what of everything that's gone on here. And this is why, whether it's Johnny Manziel bashing Cleveland or any other former quarterbacks, like, listen, bro, you had the opportunity to be the savior.
1: Yeah.
0: You had the opportunity to eat free in Cleveland, Ohio for the rest of your life. Had you played well, had you won, had you been successful, and you didn't get it done for one reason or another, whether it was just your ability, lack of ability, whether it was an injury, unfortunately, or whatever. Like, so it's tough being a Browns fan, and it at times it's tough covering the team too, because, you know, it's no fun covering a team that's usually this bad. But the reaction, by the way, here in Cleveland has just not been good at all.
1: Yeah, can we get into that? Daryl Ryder joins us right now, Browns insider and analyst for 92.3 The Fan in Cleveland. I saw the photos online today of, I guess, out at the stadium, fans basically, like, vandalizing the statues outside with, like, paper and saying, we don't want Deshaun Watson, continuing to voice their opinion.
0: Yeah.
1: The fan base has been very vocal before during your time covering this team. Is this the most outspoken you think they've been?
0: Yeah, because even the first training camp when Deshaun got here, I'll be honest with you, I was expecting protests. I was expecting women's groups outside of training camp. Really none of that. I mean, I think I heard maybe one or two off-color comments coming from the bleachers or, you know, the stands, fans watching in training camp. But for the most part, crowd was pretty well behaved. And the fans honestly were ready as long as he came in here and did what he was supposed to do, which was be available to play and win. They would have been fine, but his tenure here started with an 11-game suspension, okay? And then when he finally got back on the football field, it was a train wreck, and so we had to justify it. Well, he hadn't played in a year and a half, so got to get that rust knocked off or whatever. Then he started getting hurt. So, the fans you know, have been calling the team headquarters, yelling at the poor receptionists.
1: Oh, my God.
0: Fans driving by the facility. I heard a couple of them yesterday screaming some things that I cannot repeat on your show. You mentioned the signs being placed outside the stadium on the lakefront and the Jim Brown statue and whatnot. And so, yeah, I don't blame Browns fan. We can have a debate whether or not, you know, is it appropriate behavior for fans and, you know, is it respectful of fans, whatever. But like, you pay good hard money to be entertained by the football team that you grew up loving and treasuring and whatnot. And, you know, they're always letting you down. I mean, frustrations are going to boil over. And so I don't think that the Browns were prepared for the blowback that they got. And a big reason why there's the blowback, because I kind of feel like that everyone thought this was over with, right? And it's not. I thought it was over with. I thought we saw the last of him a couple years ago when he blew his Achilles. I thought that was it. And then when he ruptured it again, I was like, there's no way this guy plays football again. Yeah. But here we are. He's going to play football again for the Cleveland Browns.
1: So we discussed this a little bit last night. I'll let you go on this. It's a little bit of a loaded one on the way out. What is more likely to happen? Deshaun Watson starts all 17, or Shedeur Sanders proves he's the quarterback of the future in his action that he gets? If you had to pick one of those two things, I understand a lot of people may say it's highly unlikely for both. Watson starting all 17, or Shedeur during his action showing enough to Andrew Berry and company to say, hey, we're not going to use our extra draft capital on a quarterback.
0: I would go with B. Because I don't think Deshaun Watson's going to play all 17 games, whether it's for performance or any other unfortunate situation, which obviously you don't want anyone getting hurt or anything like that. But I think that it's highly unlikely he's going to make it through the 17-game schedule. I really do. And I think that

0: was the message that Todd Monken delivered to Shador, is, hey, this is a long game here. Like, this isn't the end of the road for you. You are a play away. You need to keep doing what you're doing. We love everything that you've done, the progress you've made. You are a much better quarterback today than you were 6 months ago. We're very proud of you, and we're encouraged by it, and you're going to get your opportunity at some point. You're a play away. Be ready. So now they won't say that. Todd Monken won't say that publicly.
1: Right.
0: He's not going to say that publicly, right? But I think if you give those guys some truth serum, they know at some point Shador Sanders is going to play. I don't know. Maybe at some point Dylan Gabriel plays. Maybe at some point Taysom Green plays. Like, we'll see, right? The Browns typically need anywhere from 3 to 4 quarterbacks just to survive a 17-game season. I mean, you put your hand
1: in the reality of it, though.
0: You place your hands all you want. Like, I'm just – and look, this isn't me being a smart aleck here. This is what it is here in Cleveland. They've only had, I believe, 3 seasons since coming back where they had a quarterback go start to finish. And one of those seasons was Tim Couch, and he got hurt in the season finale. He couldn't play in the playoff game. So, like –
1: I mean, I'm laughing because I'm that's before my time a little bit, but like,
0: yeah.
1: I'm thinking of what I've suffered through with the group behind me on the wall, man. I mean, we have nothing on what's going on in Cleveland. So for all the people in Cleveland that I get on to call into this show, and I tell them, Darryl, look, you all got to stop it, man. Good things can happen to you if you believe, but they're obviously not hearing much of that.
0: Well, their faith is tested on a pretty much day-to-day basis here. So, I get it. You know, I do. But it's just, you know, it's been, you know, Baker Mayfield. At least with him, we got to the conversation of whether or not he could, like, be the franchise guy. Is he worth the big contract extension? Can he be elite? Can he lead the Browns to the Super Bowl? Because he showed up to play for 50-plus games, which is the most consecutive games played by Browns quarterback since Brian Sipe. You got to go back to the late 70s, early 80s for that. Again, so I hope I've painted the picture. So for people that are like wondering why Browns fan has had this visceral reaction in the last couple of days, well, this is why. This is what they go through on a season-by-season basis. And every year they show up to training camp thinking this is the year. I've been a hater all camp, according to them, because I've tried to be realistic. I'm like, you might get 6 to 8 wins this year. That's as good as it's getting for you. Oh, you're a hater. Go cover another team if you're going to talk like, no, that's what I believe based on the talent that they have. You know, they got a good supporting cast, but they don't have a franchise quarterback yet. Maybe it can be Shador Sanders. Like, I don't write that kid off yet. A lot of upside, I think, there. But also, too, there's a lot of things within his game that he has to do to make himself be that player. So while there is upside, there's room for growth.
1: Hopefully your season prediction, for the sake of my young national sports talk reputation, hopefully you're wrong, Mr. Ryder. I appreciate you making some time for us, man, here on What's Up on Sports Night.
0: My pleasure. Thanks for having me.
1: Darryl Ryder, one of the absolute best talking all things Cleveland Browns, man. Give him a follow on the X app. And Right or Wrong Fan, I mean, he mixes it up with the Browns fans, and he keeps it real. That is the thing that I enjoy the most about our guy, Darryl. Always love catching up with him. Hopefully, if the Browns are doing well, we'll catch up with him during the regular season as well. More Westwood One Sports Night next.
2: The Browns named Deshaun Watson their starting quarterback. Has there ever been a Week 1 starter less popular with his own fan base?
3: Last time I played on this field, I tore my Achilles. And that same fan base, they cheered when I got hurt. 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
2: He complained about the fans, then immediately was named their QB. That's a new one, even for Cleveland.
3: You know, it is what it is. You know, sometimes, you know, the tables turn.
2: Westwood One Sports.
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1: And the fact that I haven't heard it in a while, thank you, Oliver. 310-840-4910. The number here on Westwood One Sports Night. I still don't know how we're able to play that. But, hey, let's just keep the good times rolling. About a half hour left to go in the program. Big shout-out and thank you to our guy Dale Ryder, Browns insider and analyst for 92.3 The Fan in Cleveland, giving us the skinny on life in Cleveland after the quarterback competition is over. Daryl, not very optimistic about what the 2026 Browns are going to be. You all know that I am, though. It's what makes what we do very, very interesting. Excited to get to the bottom of all of it as we inch our way closer to the start of the regular season. What better time than now to take a spin around the National Football League? We talked yesterday about the Patriots. Mike Vrabel calling out the depth of his football team, saying we're not good enough behind our starters, so we can't play our starters. Excuse me, throughout the course of the preseason, Patriots have another distraction outside of Mike Vrabel and Diana Russini hanging over their head. Their corner, all pro, pro bowler, one of the best corners in football, Christian Gonzalez, he has been playing a game of chicken with the New England Patriots, missing time with a back injury. The reality is nothing's wrong with his back. He wants his bag. And today he returned to the practice field after not practicing for 2 weeks. He was asked about, hey, was your holdout for the last 2 weeks, was that a result of your back, or are you just frustrated about the contract? And he's got like a very unique face, if I'm being honest. And like, I'm going to try to tread lightly with this. Do you know what I'm talking about, Denton? Like, Christian Gonzalez's face is just it handsome Squidward head ass. Like, that's what Christian Gonzalez looks like. He looks like handsome Squidward. His jawline, about strong as a mug. It's the craziest thing ever. He's got the Mr. McMahon butt chin going on as well. You can't have a box-ass head and a butt chin like Christian Gonzalez. I'll be honest, pal. He dates somebody, like, super attractive, though. I'm blanking on who it is. It's like a, like, I mean, somebody that, I mean, you want to talk about a baddie. Or as Armin Williams would say, a baddie. Did I tell you that, Denton? Texted me saying, I used the word baddie on the show. I received the text, B-A-T-T-I-E. That's awful.
2: No.
1: That's
3: B-A-T-T-I-E?
1: A baddie?
3: What do you think, you're talking about a baseball bat?
1: Yeah, I just no clue. But
2: now, who is Google tells me that Christian Gonzalez is single and ready to mingle.
1: Really?
2: Are you thinking guy? Of the wrong guy that looks like handsome Squidward?
1: Maybe I am. Because there are a couple of doppelgangers out there for Gonzo, as I like to call him. If they don't get him a contract, he's going to be Gonzo for real. They're at an impasse right now. They don't want to pay him. He wants to be the highest paid corner in football. He just saw the big contract the Spoon just got in Seattle, Devon Witherspoon. And Christian Gonzalez wants his money. And I'm not necessarily mad at him. Question that exists right now in New England and what they're fighting over is what Christian Gonzalez is worth. Patriots have one idea. Gonzo and his camp have another. Here is Christian Gonzalez on exactly how much he's worth.
4: Yeah, I mean, there's certain things that go into a contract that, you know, my team knows what we want. So it kind of depends how you put it.
5: Do you think the team is holding up their end of the bargain by not negotiating through the media? They're at least talking more about it than you are.
1: Christian Gonzalez, and I'll retweet some of the clips from his presser out at Nell_BTP, N-E-L-L _BTP. His, like, sarcastic smile that he had during the entire presser, like, I don't know how to read, buddy. I don't. I don't know. I think he's pissed. Like, I'm going to assume that. It's Pat Surtain, Stingley, Lassiter, Gonzo, Spoon. He's a legit top five corner in the sport, arguably the best corner in the sport, if we're being real. Like, Christian Gonzalez is one of them ones. I don't know why the Patriots are playing hardball with him. Pay him. You're in a division or in a conference rather, where everyone's got a prolific pass catching threat, you have somebody that can shut down one half of the earth. Why would you not be eager and chomping at the bit to pay him? The other thing is, you know, it's not like he's had some sort of, you know, spotty injury track record over the course of his career either. He plays games, ladies and gentlemen, so I'm not sure what him and New England are doing at this point. It's not the only
2: Dak Prescott on him. Front load the mess out of the contract so it doesn't, you know, collapse your Drake May deal that's going to come.
1: Yeah.
2: But there's no reason they shouldn't be paying him.
1: And they've got Drake May, as you just mentioned, on a rookie deal. This is the time to pay people. He ain't eligible till next offseason. Think about the young core that exists in New England and like the guys that they should be, you know, eager to pay. Christian Gonzalez, as we've been mentioning and talking about. Drake May, as we just spoke about, right? You talk about the guys on the defensive side of the football, and they're going to be coming up here soon. Craig Woodson, the guy that stepped in last year for them as a rookie, he's going to be due for a contract in a couple of off seasons because he wasn't a first-round pick. Their young core, I feel like they have it identified, right? Elijah Vera Tucker, Will Campbell, paid Hunter Henry. They paid Hunter Henry, 31-year-old tight end, paid him the bag. And you're not going to pay Christian Gonzalez. I don't know if I agree with that decision. Is how I would put it, though. Patriots are, like I said, interesting team going into 2026. I'm still tossing back and forth on them. Predictions week on Westwood One Sports Night. Coming up here, before you know it, we'll have official predictions for the NFL season. I can't call it right now when it comes to the AFC East. I think only one team gets out. Big question is it Buffalo or is it New England? From one disgruntled AFC corner to another, from one AFC corner to another, Joey Porter Jr. in Pittsburgh, not happy, wants to become the highest paid corner in football. Ian Rappaport, earlier today on ESPN, said, yeah, pretty clear that Joey Porter will soon become the league's highest paid cornerback, but Rap Sheet said that's either going to be from the Steelers or from someone else. I think things have gotten pretty contentious with this contract negotiation between Joey Porter and the Steelers. He's been on PUP with a back injury, and it's the air quote PUP. We'll see if they pull a Washington Commanders and force him to come off the list. Similarly to what happened last year with Terry in D.C. Joey Porter's a dog. I don't agree with the Steelers creating distractions for themselves. He is a part of your young core moving forward. Pay him. Now making him the highest paid corner in the league, that's where it's like, you know? And this negotiation is probably a little bit more difficult than others for the Rooneys and this front office because they know the father. Right, Joey Porter Jr. was raised within the Steeler organization. And I tell you all the time, these contract negotiations get sticky. They get contentious, man. And it's basically the Steelers' job to tell Joey Porter why we're not going to pay your ass. And Joey Porter's got to, you know, tell Pittsburgh why you should pay me. I think some feelings may be hurt in this one. I know Joey Porter's a very prideful individual. I just think if you're Pittsburgh, you don't have a lot of room for error. Get your ducks in a row, dot your I's, cross your T's, because if you can keep it on track, if you can stay healthy, you're one of the surprise, sneaky teams in the AFC that can go on an extended run. Joey Porter Jr. currently not on the practice field. They activated Jalen Ramsey from the PUP list, and on his first day off of PUP, he wasted no time voicing, you know, his support for his fellow defensive back.
0: We're not there yet. They need to pay Joey. Some other guys in the secondary not out there yet, so can't answer that question correctly for you.
6: You brought Joey up. What's it been like, you know, if you've been in his corner through this whole process, and just what's it been like, you know, from a veteran standpoint to a young player standpoint as he goes through what he's going through?
0: I'm overly in Joey's corner. Joey needs to get compensated for being a valuable part of this secondary and a valuable part of this defense and team.
1: Not mincing any words there. And Jalen Ramsey, being a good teammate with that, he's been here before. He's been in a high-stakes negotiation. We know how he acted. So I like him going to bat for Joey Porter, saying, hey, I got to pay my dude. if they get Joey Porter, it's Joey Porter opposite Jamel Dean with Deshaun Elliott and Jalen Ramsey. Like, they're legit in the secondary. Jaquan Brisker. Like, Pittsburgh's defense is low-key, like, nasty. And you got Patrick Graham at the helm pushing the buttons. I'm super intrigued by what they're going to be defensively this year. I really, really am. I really, really am. And they also got Asante Samuel Jr. in the cut. Like, they're totally prepared, I think, to move on, possibly, from Joey Porter Jr. if the right trade comes. I don't know if they probably feel inclined to make him the highest paid corner because of what they already have in their secondary. So it's going to be a fascinating decision that they got to make. Pissing off the Porter family, though, I don't know, man. It's just one of your own. It's one of your own. So I don't know what Pittsburgh's going to end up doing. If I had to shoot my shot on it, I think they pay him. Because the Steelers, I don't know. Steelers don't get into messy situations like this, do they? Doesn't seem like it. Doesn't seem like it. We go from one AFC North team to another. The Bengals are a team that really has no excuses in 2026. Zach Taylor, I think his seat is as hot as anyone's in the National Football League. And they had a major injury scare today out at practice. And all day long until I got the official update, I was thinking the worst. The report came out that Jamar Chase left practice and was having to hobble off the field with trainers due to a knee injury. And there was some legitimate thought initially that, hey, this was something that could potentially be, you know, something that keeps him out long term, God forbid, season ending. Got the news like an hour later that everything's fine with Jamar Chase. He avoided major injury. Still no MRI, to my knowledge, so we'll wait and see and get the official word for you tomorrow. But a major injury scare in Cincy, and I immediately thought, damn, like, what is life like for the Bengals without Jamar Chase? What is life like for the Bengals if Joe Burrow goes down? Like, what would be the consequences of that? And would Zach Taylor, under that scenario, be protected here? Zach Taylor's going into year number 8 in Cincy, 52-63-1, 5-2 playoff record, but they haven't made the playoffs in 3 consecutive seasons. I don't care what happens this year from an injury standpoint for Cincinnati. If Zach Taylor doesn't get this group to the playoffs, I'll take it a step further. If they don't win a playoff game or two, he's going to get fired, guys. I firmly believe that. Now, part of me thinks that, nah, it won't happen because the Bengals just don't care enough, right? They're like a mom-and-pop organization. They don't really care about winning and losing, in my opinion. And that's been proven over the course of time. Marvin Lewis was there for like 17 years, never won a playoff game, guys. So they don't care. So why would they fire Zach Taylor? Is what I immediately began to think. And it's like, damn, is Zach Taylor wearing Teflon there? What's it going to take? Is it going to be Joe Burrow having to go upstairs and saying, get this guy out of here or I'm gone? But all those hypothetical scenarios on the back burner because Jamar Chase is okay. It's not a season-ending injury. And he'll be just fine. Hopefully, if you're a Bengals fan, the Bengals will be just fine. I'm a Commander fan. I hope we'll be just fine. We admitted we got a little bit of a weak spot today. When I say we, you know how I get down with my Commanders. The Commanders signed veteran tackle, formerly of the Cardinals, DJ Humphreys, today. And just reading the conversation on social media amongst like fans and people that follow the team closely, one, I think the Commanders should be applauded for the move. I think bringing in DJ Humphreys, he's a quality offensive lineman in this league, and they clearly need some help and reinforcements up front, right? Like the move, is he brought in just to be a depth piece in their swing tackle, or is he going to be your day one left tackle and they're going to kick Brandon Coleman inside to guard? I think the latter happens. You open up the season at Philadelphia against Jordan Davis and Jalen Carter. You better have your best interior dudes in there. I don't give a damn whose feelings you're trying to protect. So shout out to Washington for making that move. We will see, you know, how quickly DJ Humphreys is able to get acclimated with Washington. Bears head coach Ben Johnson saying today, 18 days until the season opener, they still don't have the left tackle spot actually solidified and nailed down. Four different dudes right now in Chicago duking it out for the right to be that left tackle. Braxton Jones, Theo Benedict, Kieran Amendiche. Jeez, his name is hard. And then Jedrick Wills, all battling to be the left tackle for Chicago. Whoever wins that job, you better be able to hold it down. I'm bullish on the Bears. I think they'll be a damn good team coming up in 2026. Huge Caleb Williams fan. He's had a tremendous camp to this point, according to all accounts. And him and Ben Johnson, that relationship continues to improve. Although it got a little prickly at the podium the other day. I'm not sure if you all are familiar with it. Ben Johnson, like, called out Caleb Williams saying, yeah, it was a poor decision that you made, pal. On a, third down throw where he tries to take a chunk play instead of taking the check down that's underneath. And there's a group of people out there in Chicago who are all bent out of shape about Caleb Williams and his completion percentage from a year ago. And they thought that that throw from this weekend, an example of, hey, if you take what the defense gives you, that completion percentage will not be below 60 going into this year. One final segment left to go. We end the show the same way each and every night. Our guy Denton Day puts us to bed. What's getting me sleepy tonight, pal?
2: A new food item available, potentially. I'd be interested in trying it. Maybe you would, too. You'll find out next.
7: Thursday may be the last time this year we see first-round QBs Fernando Mendoza and Ty Simpson. Will the rookies leave a lasting impression to close out the preseason? Westwood One Sports.
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1: You heard the big voice guy. Let's wrap this thing up the right way. Same way we do it each and every night, putting the show to bed.

0: thought it was fake at first.
1: So did I.
0: Come to find out it's maybe not so fake. I don't need to give too much of an explanation to start this. I just want an answer, yes or no.
1: No. I mean, come on.
0: You're lying. You try it.
1: First of all, I don't really like chocolate. So, like, that's my first problem.
0: You might not like, try it then. You can't.
1: I'm not a big chocolate dude.
0: A lot of chocolate.
1: Technically, some people may say I am a big chocolate dude, but I'm. I don't like to consume chocolate normally. I like Reese's. I like Hershey with the almond in it.
0: And I think like of M&M's. This is the same thing. It's, you know, an Oreo style bun, which that it does sounds weird. Like, think of like on. A muffin. You got mashed potatoes with Oreo pieces in there.
1: Like, who would want that?
0: Who came up with that one? And then you get a nice, you know, piece of inadequately fried chicken because KFC is bottom tier fried chicken.
1: Yeah, KFC sucks. Unless they want to sponsor us.
0: We can be bought.
1: We can be bought. It's just a bad idea, man. And I'm not.
0: I would try it.
1: I don't get exotic with my food. Like, the one thing that's been going crazy on social media for like the last year and a half, for real, 2 years maybe going back all the way to COVID, is the donuts, Krispy Kreme donuts with like chicken in between them or a burger, two patties in between them. Like, I'm already big.
0: Well, you know what I'm saying? There's a spot in D.C. that does that.
1: I just would never do something like that, though. Like,
0: it's pretty good.
1: I'm just not a fan of sweet and savory together. It's got to be the right sweet and savory combo. This show was sweet and savory. Appreciate you all. Back with you a little bit later on tonight. Thank you to Denton. Thank you to Oliver. Drake Toll coming at you next.
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0: Linnell Willingham getting you up to 3 a.m. Eastern Time. A couple of guests going to stop by the program. Our pal Matt Verderam, SI Now, going to join us in an hour and 20 minutes, 1:20 a.m. Eastern Time. And then we will put a bow on the quarterback competition in Cleveland. Browns insider for 92.3 The Fan in Cleveland, Dale Ryder, going to join us at 2 a.m. Eastern Time, giving us the skinny on, you know, the Browns quarterback competition, and then telling us how Deshaun Watson looked today in his first day as the starter, getting all the first-team reps. That comes up in the final hour of power here on Westwood One Sports Night. Keeping things in the National Football League before we get back into the college stuff. The Chiefs, man, feels like this offseason, we've talked about them sparingly. Every time we talk about them, the number one thing we concern ourselves with is the health of Patrick Mahomes. We're going to get to the health of Patrick Mahomes in a second, but here is the truth about the 2026 Kansas City Chiefs. Pat Mahomes' health isn't going to determine success or failure. It will determine success or failure, but it's not the number one determining factor on what they're going to be this year. Here's the reality. An ACL tear in the year of our Lord, 2025-2026, it isn't career-threatening. As a matter of fact, I expect Pat Mahomes to have the best year of his career in 2026. When you think about the supporting cast, you think about him having an easy button in the offense and Kenneth Walker, I expect Pat Mahomes, with the chip on his shoulder, hearing everybody write Kansas City off, that motivates a guy of Pat Mahomes' caliber. It does. But I expect Kansas City in 2026 to be hungry, motivated, etc., like I just mentioned. But the offense is not at all what I'm concerned with. Like, the offense to me is going to be fine. You have Pat Mahomes. I like what you have up front along your offensive line. They're going to be fine when it comes to, you know, the offense. They're going to score points. Eric Bieniemy's back. It's great. Their defense, to me, is going to determine success or failure for this year. Specifically, their young guys. Going back to, what, 2022, when they won the Super Bowl, and you can make the argument that that was their best Super Bowl team, right? They relied on a bunch of youngsters defensively within the secondary, right? Jalen Watson, Brian Cook, Trent McDuffie, right? And those guys ultimately, they're them playing well, them being trustworthy and capable in ascending throughout their rookie year, that allowed them to win the Super Bowl. That allowed them to win the Super Bowl. And at that point, they showed you, and they kind of showed you before then as well, we just plug and play a corner, baby. Spags, you're going to coach them up. We're going to do what it do. This year, it's the same scenario in terms of the rookies, right, needing to play a big role. Four rookies in particular. Three on defense, one on offense. We'll stick to the defensive guys for now. Their number one overall pick, sixth overall. They traded up to get this kid, Mansoor Delane. He's got to be a sticky, shutdown number one corner for them. He's got to be. He's got to produce the football. He's got to be active and engaged in the run game. And he's got to shut down one half of the field for Kansas City. You don't draft a corner sixth overall without those sort of expectations. Now, good part for Kansas City is he's built for it. He's built for it. He was the clear-cut best corner coming out in this 2026 draft. And I think he may have been the most pro-ready dude coming into the draft as well on the defensive side. Felt that way about David Bailey. Felt that way about Caleb Downs. But Mansoor Delane in his ascension this year will determine success or failure. Now, he's been on the shelf for a lot of the offseason program, and he's begun to practice over the past couple of weeks. But I expect him to hit the ground running, and I think everyone within that Chiefs organization is confident in what they have in Mansoor Delane, including the head man, Big Red. Here is Andy Reid speaking on the number six overall pick, Mansoor Delane, and what he's brought to KC to this point during camp.
1: Yeah, you obviously could see the athletic ability, the feet and the instincts there. You're not afraid to stick it in there. He's a physical kid, and I think he just builds on that and goes. But you obviously see the talent, and like I said, he's like the other rookies. Will there be a mistake here? Yeah, there's going to be a mistake here or there. But as long as he keeps that attitude, and, you know, if no other position, you have to have a short memory. That's the one you've got to have. And so you learn from your whatever mistake you make and you move forward.
0: Got to move forward. Got to have short memory. So there's some footage that surfaced of Mansoor in practice. And they have, like, mittens on him. Telltale sign of a handsy rookie defensive back. They're trying to teach him, hey, you can't grab the way you did in the SEC here in the NFL. They're not going to get away with it. It's not going to cut it. But I expect, you know, Mansoor Delane to hit the ground running. I was a big fan of his coming out last year. I wanted him in Washington, if I'm being honest, man. And he is somebody that I know is ready to come in and impact an NFL defense. As important as Mansoor Delane is, being the number 6 overall pick, having the expectations that everyone's got for him, right? Because you're traditionally taking a corner that high, you expect Deion Sanders right off the rip, right? Despite all of that, he can't boogie. He can't get down if the pass rush, obviously, right, doesn't get going. And you think about what ailed Kansas City the last time they were in the postseason. You think about what ailed Kansas City all of last year. Their pass rush was not consistent enough. And we know the names that exist in that front seven. Chris Jones, former All-Pro George Karlaftis, right? They got some horses up front. They need some help, though. And I think their front office realized that during the offseason. They go out and get some reinforcements. Peter Woods out of Clemson, they drafted him 29 overall. That's the pick that they got in exchange for Trent McDuffie. Drafting him could be the difference from this defense being, you know, average group to a elite great group. He is going to be a game wrecker at the NFL level. Clemson, for whatever reason last year, was just a lot worse than everyone anticipated. And I think that I think that ultimately impacted Peter Woods and his draft stock. Slipped down the board. There's no way Peter Woods should have fell to 29 overall. During the pre-draft process the year prior, right, you look at what Peter Woods was, you're talking about a fringe top 10, top 12 pick in Peter Woods. Peter Woods got the goods. You pair him up with Chris Jones on the interior. You got George Karlaftis on one edge, R. Mason Thomas on the other. R. Mason Thomas, if you're not familiar with him, their second-round pick out of Oklahoma, a guy who was a fringe first-round pick, and all the reports coming out of camp is this dude gets after it. Juice off of the edge. So, similarly to what happened in 2022, Kansas City is going to need their young guys to play well. Kansas City is going to need their young guys, specifically on defense, to be difference makers. Now, there's one cat on offense who has come out and set the world on fire in practice to this point. 5'11", 180. Out of Cincinnati, wide receiver Cyrus Allen. Him and Pat Mahomes have been hooking up routinely out of Kansas City camp, if you've been paying attention. So he's another piece for them that if he plays well, right, another guy that is explosive, can stretch the field vertically, and can be a guy that can make plays after the catch. That's what Kansas City needs. The past couple of years, they've put so much on Pat Mahomes' plate, constantly having to make plays off schedule, constantly having to play hero ball. With the addition of Kenneth Walker and then what they have at the skill group, I think Pat Mahomes, for the first time in a little while, is going to get to tone it back a little bit. What does that look like? Maybe less pass attempts, maybe less turnovers for that matter. That's something that's kind of plagued him here over the past couple of years. I think for Pat Mahomes and the Chiefs, The offense is not really my concern, as I keep saying. I have all of the confidence in the world in what they got. They have earned the benefit of the doubt from me on that side of the football. What concerns me, and I don't even want to use the word concern, what I have questions about is how quickly their defensive youngsters can impact things next year for Kansas City. That is the question with this group. Obviously, the health of Pat Mahomes is something else that's constantly talked about when it comes to this group. Should he play in week one is now kind of the hot button topic here, as we're a couple of weeks away from Kansas City in their season opener. And when you think about the start to the season for KC, starting at home, primetime, against Denver. Not a defense that I think you'd want to come back against playing your first game of the season. So, do I think he's going to play in week one? Probably. Do I recommend him playing in week one? I don't know. But here's the thing. I believe Patrick Mahomes will play well this year. I don't believe that he'll show any sort of, you know, ailments, any sort of, you know, regression because of the ACL injury. I don't believe it's 2026, guys. Modern medicine is a damn good thing. And I don't think the ACL tear was severe enough. I don't think the ligament damage throughout the rest of the knee was significant enough, you know, for him to have lingering effects post-surgery. I just don't think that's the case. I don't. Now, his division's tough. I think the AFC is tough. And Kansas City can't afford to fall behind the eight ball. They got an early bye week, week five. Home for Denver to start, then home for Indy, at Miami, at Vegas. If they go into that bye week with a record worse than 3-1, all hell should break loose. Because when you think about their schedule and what they're going to have to do to stay afloat here, some of the stretches of play that they got, home for L.A., at Seattle, at Denver, at Buffalo, at L.A., at Cincy, home for New England, home for San Francisco in five consecutive weeks. So there are two chunks of the schedule where they've really got to play well. I think if you start out fast, you give yourself a little room for error for a potential hiccup or two along the way. The defense is huge. The youngsters and their development throughout the course of the season is going to be huge. The hope should be that by Thanksgiving, when they got that matchup against Buffalo, that this defense is humming. By Thanksgiving, they need to have this defense humming. And going into that Buffalo game, it's New York, Atlanta, Arizona. Three groups offensively that are going to be nasty. So a little tune-up before Buffalo on Thanksgiving. Hopefully it does them well. The defense playing well is important. To me, it's the most important thing with this group outside of the health of one Pat Mahomes. I believe that there's a real shot that he plays in week one. I know he's been itching to play throughout the course of the preseason. Do I recommend it, though? Maybe not. Here's the head coach, Andy Reid, on where Pat Mahomes is in the rehab and will we see him in week one?
1: Listen, he's doing great. We'll just see. I'm literally taking it day by day. There are no predictions here on anything, but, if the doctors and the trainers and everybody that are involved with this give him an okay, then most of all, if he feels like he can, then, you know, we'll address that when we get there. But other than that, these other guys are playing quarterback and doing a nice job with

0: Fred's presser. And I was also, I'll admit, I was also secretly listening to Eric Bieniemy as well. Ooh, Eric Bieniemy falls on that list of like Kurt Cignetti, Coach Golding, Todd Monken. I like to hear him talk, baby. But as I'm listening to the pressers earlier today, I just think like, I talk about the Eagles being a team that's got like a wide variance of success, right? Like they can be 7-win team. I could also see them being a 12-win team going to the bowl. The closer we get to the start of the regular season, I'm starting to feel that way about Kansas City, guys. And I'm not saying they'll bottom out. I don't see that happening. I think they're too talented. But like, as I look throughout the landscape of the AFC, this conference is getting better and better and better, and everyone's healthy going into the year. For the first time in a long time, like, they're not the clear-cut front-runner in the AFC. They're not. I think there's a bucket of teams that they fall in, and I think those teams are at that top tier, but it ain't so lonely at the top for Kansas City anymore, is how I would put it. Buffalo is for real. New England burst onto the scene last year. I think they're legit. Baltimore's legit. They're coming back healthy. Houston's going to be a force to be reckoned with. Pittsburgh is going to be a force to be reckoned with. Within your own division, we know LA is a fraud. But Denver ain't no slouch. So Jacksonville, another team that, you know, I could see going on a massive run and really making things interesting within the AFC. For years, it's felt like it's been Kansas City or else, or everybody else. It's no longer Kansas City versus the field, man. I think they're just as vulnerable as any other team in the AFC, which is good for the league, though. Golf clap. Good for the league. There's parity, guys. There's parity. And guess what? It makes for good sports talk radio. And at the end of the day, that's what we want as fans. Everybody's got a shot in the AFC coming up during the 2026 season. You've got a shot to get in on the program all night long. 310-840-4910 is how you hit us up on the talking text line. You can get at us in the YouTube chat as well. Just search Westwood One Sports Tonight. When we come back, the Big Ten making a big ruling in the world of college athletics. That is next here on Westwood One Sports Tonight. Football is back and something big is coming. 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

0: crazy. Look, at the end of the day, before we get into the details of this, just a big picture thought on where things currently stand with the landscape of college athletics. I think how we got here is just as important as what's currently happening. And I think we're here in this current spot with college football. We're here because a lack of leadership shown by the NCAA, a lack of intestinal fortitude shown by the NCAA, a lack of backbone showed by the NCAA. That is why we're ultimately here. And the latest scandal, the latest eligibility saga to sweep through the NCAA is now determining whether or not we should allow guys who played and was on an NFL roster back into the world of college football. I can't believe it's even something that's being debated or talked about. And the man at the center of this is former Ole Miss tight end, former Browns tight end, former Eagles tight end, Daquan Wright. And Daquan Wright was waived by Cleveland and announced his intentions to sign with LSU. And Lane Kiffin, former head coach at Ole Miss, obviously wanted to go back and play for his former coach. This situation has caused people across the landscape of sports to bang their head against the wall and ask, if this is allowed, then do we really have any rules? And I think what's being underscored and highlighted throughout all of this is the lack of concrete rules. And to take it a step further, the lack of authority that the NCAA ultimately holds, that each respective conference ultimately holds. The Daquan Wright situation and him coming from pro, being a pro and going back to play college football opens up a can of worms and it sets a nasty ass precedent, if we're being honest. And I said it yesterday on the show, it was going to be on the commissioners of the ACC, the SEC, the Big Ten. It's on those commissioners to rally together and say, hold the hell on. We have to put our foot down. That is what we saw happen today by way of the Big Ten as well as the SEC. Big Ten Commissioner Tony Petitti in his conference taking a very hard stance against guys returning to college from the NFL. And a decision was voted on and passed unanimously on Tuesday, saying that the Big Ten bans underclassmen who declared for the draft and did not withdraw from the draft, any player who signed a contract with a pro sports league, any player who was officially on a professional roster, including this preseason. So those are their rules that they're setting in place. Here's where I feel like genuinely in my heart of hearts, the Big Ten may have missed the mark just a little bit. Just a little bit. The Big Ten announced that, hey, if a respective member of this conference decides to violate the rules that we have set in place around eligibility, the punishment would be that a coach that violates the rules would be suspended for half of the season, and an institution would be on the receiving end of a massive fine. Here is the problem that the NCAA has, and in turn, Tony Petitti, the Big Ten, the SEC's high-ranking officials, there's too much gray area being allowed when they're putting, one, the rules together, and two, the punishments. And let's call a spade, right? Depending on what sort of program you are, depending on what school you are within the landscape of the Big Ten, is losing your coach for 5 games really that stiff of a punishment, if we're being frank? Depending on who you are, like, let's really think about it. Really think about it here. If you're Rutgers, right, and you have the opportunity to get a guy that, say, is drafted in the NFL, let's use real people, for example, here, I guess, right? And it doesn't even matter. You get the point. The caliber of player obviously is going to matter. But for some schools, depending on how good the player is, a 5-game suspension for a coach, or a half a season suspension, rather, for a coach isn't a stiff enough punishment. If you're Northwestern, if you're Maryland, like, come on, if you're Rutgers, if you get the opportunity to get a real difference maker and somebody that's going to help your ass win football games, why would you not take the 5-game or the half a season punishment, rather? I got to stop saying 5 games. But seriously, why would you not be willing to take that punishment? And then the last part of the quote-unquote punishment, the institution would be on the receiving end of a massive fine. What does that mean? What does massive mean? What does massive look like for each respective program? Because a massive fine for Northwestern, again, looks a lot different than a massive fine for Ohio State. It's just the reality of it. Which brings me to the next piece of this, and what I really am concerned about when it comes to the landscape of college football and then these rules that were put in place by the SEC and the Big Ten. And we'll get to the SEC's rules that were in place in a second. The problem that exists here, the rules set by the Big Ten and the SEC, they ain't had no damn choice. And the ACC's meeting tomorrow, so they're going to have their own set of rules. These commissioners, these conferences, they don't have a choice but to come out and give a set of rules. The problem is there are state laws in place that pretty much prevent the rules from actually being enforced. That's the problem. That's the number one issue right now plaguing the NCAA. The number one issue plaguing the NCAA is that its conferences can be superseded by district courts. That's a problem. That's a problem. Think about it like this. I was raised with my aunt and uncle, right? I would never try this bull. Almost got canceled. I would never try this in my house. Maybe some of you, depending on how you was raised, would try this in yours. If I asked my uncle, could I do something, and his ass told me no, if I said, hey, Uncle Steve, can I go outside with my friends? Can I go to the park? Can I stay after school? If I asked him and he said no, you know what that meant? That meant I couldn't do it. I would never think, well, if my Uncle Steven said no, maybe I should go ask my Aunt Vicky. Never did I think that. You know why? I knew there was real solidarity within my household. There is no solidarity right now in the landscape of college athletics. It's a problem here. And it's why with, 3-4 days before the season opener, we're not going to have a lot of answers to the biggest questions that we face this offseason in the landscape of college. We're just not. Because guess what's going to happen? These rules get enforced, respective player school sues. It is what it is, man. It is what it is. The conferences themselves, though, and this is where I think some people will roll their eyes and be frustrated and point at the evil that exists within the landscape of college athletics. Based off of precedent, based off of history, I don't believe we can even trust the powers that be in the SEC office, in the Big Ten office, in the ACC office. We can't trust that the rules that they set in place, we can't trust that they're going to be consistent and fair and honest in enforcing them throughout the year and throughout the conference. Will Ohio State be punished the same as a Northwestern?
1: Survey says no.
0: Survey says it ain't happening.
1: Survey says that is not going to be the case. And by survey, we mean history. because this has happened before in the Big Ten. Now, admittedly, it was different leadership. It was Kevin Warren, who is now a part of the Chicago Bears,
0: right,
1: when he was running the show. But in 2020, they had COVID rules and COVID restrictions in place because the Big Ten went, you know, they went a little crazy with the way that they were governing the 2020 season. But one of the things that they had put in place is that you needed to play six games to qualify for the Big Ten championship. Indiana had played six games. Ohio State had played five. And then they bent the rules and said, nope, we're going to put Ohio State in. This, by the way, was when Indiana was quarterbacked by Michael Penix at the time. But they said, nah, we're going to put Ohio State in because we feel like, one, Ohio State Northwestern is a lot more appealing than Indiana Northwestern in a Big Ten championship. But two, Ohio State could qualify for the college football playoff if Indiana or Northwestern won. They likely weren't getting in the CFP that year. Ohio State ends up winning. Justin Fields goes for six touchdowns in the second game of the season. They play for a championship and get shellacked by Alabama. But that's just a history of bending the rules to favor a big school within your conference rather than the small guy.
0: And it feels like, whether it's in life or college athletics, small guy never wins. Small guy never wins. Very rarely. The evil man, though, seems like continues to win throughout the landscape of college football. Lane Kiffin continues to be a lightning rod when it comes to the eligibility issues that currently plague the landscape of college football. Lane Kiffin today spoke to the criticism that he's been receiving for signing Daquan Wright.
2: Yeah, there's a lot of parts of it that I don't like. Within that, I don't think professionals should come back to college sports and college football particularly. But in this instance, this is not professionals that have gone played seasons or just, you know, randomly file an injunction in a state to become eligible. This is part of a specific class that was ruled wrong by the NCAA that was supposed to be 5 for 5. So again, there's a lot of information on this that's not necessarily out there, that over 100 athletes in multiple sports were cleared and said, you can go play, whether you signed pro contracts or not, whether you participated in training camps or mini camps, you are allowed to play. And that is the court order. And so I think in that, as you think back to all the different court orders of great players that were granted, whether that was Diego Pavia or now Trinidad for a 6-year, you know, we followed all those. All court orders have been followed. So I think you're going to get in a really interesting situation if now, as a conference, you start to say, well, we're not going to follow this court order that's been issued. And we're going to say that these kids that the court says can go anywhere, we're going to say, no, you can't.
0: And that's really the issue here. That's really the issue. The court has more jurisdiction over the conference than the damn conference itself. Ain't that trifling? Honestly.
1: Well, it's also not entirely true. Lane Kiffin is positioning it as it's true. It's not entirely true, and that's what these conferences ruled today. Because the reason that they came down with this ruling, in Louisiana, you could go sign an NFL player. You can't do that in every single state. So with these rulings, the SEC and the Big Ten, the SEC has 12 states, or 10 states rather, represented across 16 teams. The Big Ten is 12. It's impossible to rely on each singular state who has its own set of laws, is the way society operates. It's impossible to rely on each individual state to come up with rules that you then have to account for, when for something like this, you just say, no, you're all going to agree to our rules, which both conferences had unanimous votes. You were all going to agree to our rules, and we now have the power. It's very similar, if you remember, and I'm sure most of us do. There was a time where the NFL tested regularly for marijuana, despite the fact that there are certain states in the country where marijuana was legal to be used. But if you used it and you were a member of the NFL team, they said, no, we're going to punish you. Think of it in maybe a little bit of a broader light, but it's basically the same thing that's happening now. Yes, this might be legal in your state, but if you're playing under our rules, and our rules are going to get you to a lot of really far places, if you're playing under our rules, you are not going to be doing that.
0: Mm. I want to open up the phones on this. 310-840-4910. First and foremost, your reaction to the SEC and the Big Ten's decision to not allow players that have played and been on an NFL roster to come back to college to use up the remainder of their eligibility. Your thoughts on the decision from each respective conference? And then do you trust the SEC and the Big Ten and the ACC for that matter? Do you trust these Power Five conferences to consistently enforce the rules that they're putting in place? And then I believe the Big Ten's punishment is not stiff enough. And I don't know if the punishment that the Big Ten's willing to levy out, I don't know if that is going to discourage teams and discourage programs from going out and violating these rules. Your thoughts on the Big Ten and their punishment? 310-840-4910 is the number. And then is the NCAA ultimately at fault for this issue? Your call's next.
3: The Browns named Deshaun Watson their starting quarterback. Has there ever been a week one starter less popular with his own fan base?
4: Last time I played on this field, I tore my Achilles. And that same fan base, they cheered when I got hurt. So what does that have to do with anything about performance? When a person get hurt, especially for your own city, and they cheer.
3: He complained about the fans, then immediately was named their QB. That's a new one, even for Cleveland.
4: You know, it is what it is. You know, sometimes, you know, the tables turn.
3: Westwood One Sports.
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0: 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Here's Linnell Willingham.
1: What up, homies? Westwood One Sports Night. Whitney Young is in charge. Linnell Willingham getting you up to 3 a.m. Eastern Time. Bunch of different ways you can hit us up. Appreciate you if you're out there on the phones with us right now. 310-840-4910. Taking your calls on the pretty crazy day that it was in the landscape of college football. The SEC and the Big Ten putting their foot down, saying, no, no, no, no, no. We will not allow guys that sign NFL contracts, guys that are on NFL training camp rosters, mini camp rosters, we will not allow those players to play in our league. And if they do, they'll be subject to some stiff punishments. My question is this. Do you think the punishment from the Big Ten is stiff enough to discourage every program within the conference to not do this? The punishment from the Big Ten is as follows. A coach that violates these rules will be suspended for half the season, and then the institution would be on the receiving end of a massive fine, whatever the hell that means. And then do you trust the SEC and the Big Ten to fairly levy out punishments throughout the conference? Because history tells us the NCAA, these respective conferences, have had a difficult time doing that. 310-840-4910 is the number. Kenneth is in Dallas wanting to chime in. Kenneth, what's going on, man? Welcome into Westwood One Sports Night.
2: Yes, sir. What's going on?
1: What's going on, man?
2: Man, I don't agree with them letting people come back in from the league to play in college football, because it's like, you just played 5 years, so what's the point of you coming back for another year? It's going to be the same thing. It's not. I don't think anything's going to change for the league to get you to draft you top 10.
1: That is where I strongly disagree with you, man. We know how much a strong season in college football could do for someone's draft status, bro. You can't underscore that or underestimate that.
2: Yeah, for sure. But at the same time, it's like you're going back to school, right? And then at the same time, depending on the school that you go to at the same time, but if you're going back to school and you're just going to do the same thing you did, what's going to be the difference, though? I don't see the difference.
1: And you're more experienced. You've gone out and you've got the guidance and tutelage from some NFL teams at this point. You know what it takes. I think it makes you more prepared next time going into it.
2: It depends. Then it's like the dude going, the tight end coming back from, they went to Ole Miss, right? He was pretty good. He was a good tight end last year. So they had him ranked as going as a second round draft pick. He went undrafted. So it's like, I don't know. But then again, that's like you said, I think that the SEC will stand strong. But then again, I think a little bit down the line, they're going to let up and say, oh, all right, can play.
1: Yeah, like, I think that's going to be the most fascinating part to monitor, and I appreciate the call. It's just how consistent they're ultimately able to be when it comes to enforcing this stuff. And you have to be, I guess over the course of history, they've shown you, no, you don't have to be, but integrity means something in pro sports and in college sports, man. And I think once a league begins to lose its integrity, I think it begins to lose its mystique, its aura. And I think college athletics is, you know, getting dangerously close to losing its integrity. 310-840-4910. Let's go to Dan in Fort Lauderdale. What's up, Dan?
3: Hey, what's going on? So to start, I don't think either Big Ten or SEC are really going to follow the rules they set out based on the program that does it. The issue I have is your scenario with the Big Ten. None of those players that are coming back from the NFL want to go to a Rutgers or Northwestern or Maryland. They want to go to an Oregon. They want to go to an Ohio State. They want to go to a Michigan. And I think, the Big Ten will probably be a little bit more leading on those schools. But I also feel if they do put their foot down, those schools can't afford to lose their coach for half the season.
1: So you're going back to, like, is the punishment stiff enough? You believe that it is, and some schools aren't going to be willing to do it. I understand that. But do you get the scenario that I'm saying? If you're
3: 100%.
1: If you can get the kid, though, and you've got the money to do it, and you got the bigger bag, he's going to choose you. That's how I look at it. Dan, I appreciate you as always, man. 310-840-4910 is the number. I guess the point that Dan was trying to make is a good one. Basically saying, well, Rutgers and Northwestern and these schools, they're never going to be able to land these caliber of prospects. Never say never. If they're willing to take the punishment and the other schools aren't, yeah, they will.
4: Is that, I guess that confirms his belief. Are they coming back because they want development, or are they coming back because they want money? Because if you're coming back because you want money, you're going to go to whoever's giving you money. If you want development, then you're going to pick and choose between Oregon's and Ohio State's or whoever. You pick your poison, but at that same time, those teams have an embarrassment of riches.
1: Right.
4: So like by the time you leave, especially in this scenario when you've been gone for months, they already got a guy that's ready to fill your spot. So they don't need you anymore.
1: You can hit the road, Jack. 310-840-4910. We're up against it, so a minute or less on the next call here. Let's go to Myron in Dallas. Myron, what you got for us, buddy?
5: Well, I hopefully you're picking up what I'm going to put down. The whole problem here, I'll be quick, is that we're stuck between looking at this as traditional college athletes and realizing at the same time that they're professional athletes now because they get compensated for their performances. Now, that's the key point that you got to consider here, which is causing all your problems. Now, as far as the fines and stuff that'll be assessment, you've answered that question already. It's all about the money, so they don't care because they know that the boosters will have the money. Now, as far as the coaching being suspended those games, that's going to depend on the player. But the problem, again, is looking at these athletes as college students. They're no longer college students. As soon as they get the bag, they're professional athletes playing at the collegiate level. And when we put it in that perspective, now you can see all the issues are happening of, okay, I'm a professional, so let me go to a professional league. Yeah, oh, I'm sure. Not going to
1: We got to let you run as we're up against it, brother. I appreciate the call. 310-840, more of your calls on the ever-changing landscape of college sports next.
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0: Yes, it is. Yes, it is. Youngest in Charge, rocking out with you as we get you up to 3 a.m. Eastern time. Shame on me, by the way. And we're getting ready to get to you on the phones. 310-840-4910. Your thoughts on what happened today in the landscape of college football and college athletics. The Big Ten and the SEC officially putting out some guidelines telling you what it is and what it ain't, who's eligible and who's not when it comes to their college sports and their respective conferences. Question is this: do you trust the SEC, the Big Ten, and these Power Five conferences to be consistent with the punishment that they give out, no matter who the school is? Northwestern should get the same punishment as an Ohio State, etc., throughout each conference. It should not matter how good of a school you are. Do you trust those conferences to be fair in how they divvy out the punishment? And then the Lane Kiffin aspect of this, and we've talked about this, do you think it's fair that Lane's getting dragged when, according to Lane, and maybe he's lying, other coaches across the landscape of college football were also recruiting this kid in particular, and Daquan Wright, and then others who had had their eligibility in question? 310-840-4910 is the number here. And then, do you think the Big Ten and the SEC's punishment is ultimately stiff enough to prevent these schools from breaking the law? 310-840-4910. Bert is in Baltimore wanting to check in. Bert, good morning. Good evening.
1: What's up, gentlemen?
0: What's up?
1: So to answer your questions, yeah, I think because with college sports, the head coach is the one ultimately that's in charge of the recruitment of the players or going to make the final decision. I don't think there's a head coach in all of the NCAA, keeping in mind that the regular season is 12 games or more now, that's going to volunteer to sit out 6 or 7 games for the recruitment of one player.
0: No matter how good the player is and no matter how desperate the respective program is?
1: No matter. When you look at the egos of these coaches, every single one of them thinks that their team isn't going to be able to win a game without them preparing and without them being on the sideline during the game. I don't see one of them other than maybe Lane Kiffin, who will somehow try to disguise himself and be on the sideline anyway. I don't see a single one ultimately volunteering, which is what they'd be doing, to sit out 6 or 7 games of the regular season to bring one player in.
0: Bert,
1: that's
0: appreciate
1: just the way
0: you
1: I
0: always,
1: feel about
0: brother.
1: It, bring which it. Ultimately would render the money piece of it irrelevant if none of the coaches are going to try to violate the rule, right?
0: I think you're spot on with it. Do you think Lane's being unfairly talked about? Do you think other coaches were in on this? Or do you think this is just a Lane thing?
1: Unfairly, we reap what we sow, right? I mean, he's a jerk, so of course people are going to talk about him. But he brings it on himself.
0: It is what it is. Appreciate you as always, Bert. 310-840-4910. Carmine Azzato from Brooklyn wanting to check in. Carmine, what's up?
2: Hey, man, how you doing? I think you hit the word pinpoint accurate. You said integrity. And I think because there's so many gray areas, you're never going to have a defining line. They're not going to draw a line in the sand and make it fair across the whole board. I think they're going to play the game and they're going to mess with the integrity of college football. And, you know, that's kind of sad because you want to see the competitive nature of these students that are fighting to get to the NFL. I don't think you can go up the ladder and then just decide one day I'm going to go back down and I'm going to be better than all. It's just horrible across all the sports, to be honest with you. I don't know this day and age that we're living in. I mean, even with the WNBA, I mean, it's just so many things that are just out of whack. I think common sense is just absent. And, you know, I think it's kind of weird. And just food for thought, even like a Bill Belichick who made it to the pros and then comes back and he can't even do anything. I mean, it's just nuts, man. This whole thing, I just want to see the day where I used to just love watching college football, man. They're busting it out. They're working hard. They're trying to get to that elite level. And I think they're just going to mess with the integrity. You said it best, man. So I agree with you 100%. I don't trust the SEC. I don't trust the Big Ten. I think they're going to play the game. It's a money game across the board. Too many gray areas.
0: Appreciate you, man. 310-840-4910, the number here on Westwood One Sports Night. If you're just joining us, man, a pretty significant day today in the landscape of college athletics. The Big Ten with a big-time rule change, basically officially setting their rules in place. Unanimous decision. Underclassmen who declare for the NFL draft and did not withdraw from the draft, banned, not allowed to play. Any player who signed a contract with a pro sports league, banned, not allowed to play. Any player who is officially on a pro roster, this includes the preseason, banned, cannot play. If a member institution violates this, the coach suspended for half a season in the university would be on the receiving end of a massive fine. What that constitutes, we don't necessarily know. The SEC still awaiting the details in terms of their punishment. We may get that tomorrow. Here's what happened in the SEC today. Presidents, chancellors, the ADs throughout the SEC met today, and they came to this agreement. You cannot have a player on your roster who previously declared for the NFL, NBA, or WNBA draft and did not appropriately withdraw. And I want to stop right there. I am interested in this, and Denton, I want to tag you in on this too. Is there any reason that the SEC was very specific when talking about all of the pro sports leagues and the Big Ten just spoke about really the NFL?
3: So the Big Ten is in the same spot. It's going to be NBA and WNBA draft as well. They're just a little bit more specific because they did have to deal with this a little bit more with guys who were in the G League coming back because they declared for the draft, were drafted, didn't play. Bediaku was one of them. They were just a little bit more specific, but these rules do apply for college basketball, both men's and women's, on the Big Ten as well.
0: So you can't sign a contract and you can't be listed on a pro sports roster in their vague punishment that they put at the bottom of this press release. The commissioner is authorized to enforce this expectation with penalties against member institutions. Once again, massive, massive gray area. Not sure what that exactly means, but we do know that this vote today amongst the chancellors, ADs, presidents of the SEC, this vote was unanimous.
3: Can I double down on something Bert said that I thought was interesting and accurate? So largely this ruling for today that came down, or I guess technically yesterday, it was about the people that are like Daquan and all these other guys, Xavion Harris, that are trying to go back to LSU. This more so than anything was nipping into the bud, because if you give an inch, they're going to take a mile, when someone tried to do this years down the line and be like, well, you know, he wasn't drafted the way he wanted to. He went to camp, didn't like it, came back. So they're trying to nip this in the bud. With the evolution of the sport and the college football playoff, the Big Ten has been very adamant, and the SEC is doing this for the first time this year. If we're going to expand the college football playoff, you have to have 9 conference games. So like when Jim Harbaugh was suspended, because he was suspended for the during that Michigan championship season without the Connor Stallion stuff. It was like a hamburger situation, literally. LOL. He like bought a kid a hamburger, and he was suspended for 3 games. But the beginning 3 games of Michigan's schedule were cakewalk games.
0: Softies, yeah.
3: If you're being suspended for 6 games, odds are if you're in a power conference, you're going to see somebody that's really, really good. Like Alabama and Georgia see each other, I think, in early October this year. Clemson and LSU start the season squaring off against one another. So if you're suspended for 6 games, you don't get to pick and choose. Odds are you're going to miss a pretty big matchup. And is that really worth it for one player who you should have already refilled the spot of?
0: Then it brings up the hypothetical, what if it's a multiplayer package? But no, to your point, looking at these schedules.
3: If it's multiplayer, I believe you get punished per player. Oh. I don't know if they've ironed that one out, but my belief is that you would then get punished per player.
0: That would be a toughie. 310-840-4910 is how you reach us here on Westwood One Sports Night. Gerald is in Wisconsin. Wanted to chime in. Gerald, good afternoon, good morning, good night. What's up, Gerald?
4: Hey, I'm just looking at the bigger ripple effects. So it's going to get to a point there where if kids can just go back to college after they've been on an NFL roster, go through preseason, at some point kids are going to be stupid not to go into the draft, right? Just from a developmental. So you're telling me that I can go into the draft, I can go through practice with Pat Mahomes, Miles Garrett.
0: This is what they're literally saying you can't do.
4: Well, I'm just saying, you know, like if it's not.
0: You vehemently disagree. There's going to be. I pick up what you're putting down, buddy. You think it's crazy. I think it's crazy. Do you trust the conferences to properly enforce the punishment, no matter who the school is? Do you expect bigger institutions, more prominent institutions, to get preferential treatment?
4: Well, and look, the NFL is going to end up getting affected too. And they're, you know, at one point, they're going to be drafting sixth rounders. It's going to end up being Hard Knocks. Instead of just taking their Chromebook and their playbook, they hand them back a ticket to the portal.
0: It's going to get crazy. I know that. Appreciate the call as always, man. 310-840-4910 is the number. Let's go to Eric in Maryland. What's up, Eric?
5: Hey, how you doing?
0: I'm good, Eric. How you doing, buddy?
5: Hey, I was with the NIL being in effect now, I think the governing body of the NCAA need to, you know, amend some things and change that 1 year and then you can leave. That would cut down on a lot of things. And also, too, with the Lane Kiffin situation, he has enough money where if the school gets fined, he can pay a fine pretty much himself. And 5-game suspension, well, like you said, a half a season, that's not an issue when it comes to you pretty much getting what you need to succeed in the national championship. Because for one, Lane, he's going to pretty much get what he wants because of who he is. And on top of that, if the NCAA governing body just also jump in there and change some rules again. And
0: they can't, and they've shown no willingness to, and they don't have the power to. I appreciate the call.
3: Can I jump in and save Lane Kiffin? This is a very rare occurrence. Lane Kiffin ain't paying no fine on behalf of LSU. Nor would I encourage him, because you know what I wouldn't do? You know what you wouldn't do? I ain't paying no fine on behalf of my job. I love Westwood One. If Westwood One gets fined, they paying it. Not me. It ain't coming out of my contract.
0: That is just the reality. 310-840-4910. I just think we've reached the point, though, and I think the last caller, and it took him a while, but he got to a good point. You know, as we move throughout this thing, and then you mentioned this in terms of like dudes down the line trying this. What about what happens between now and the start of the season, Denton? Because the season starts this weekend.
3: Yeah.
0: Like who's ruling is the real ruling that matters? Does mom's word matter or does dad's word
3: matter? The SEC. They voted. The SEC. So like they, with the vote that took place on Tuesday, in both the SEC and the Big Ten, presumably the ACC is going to do the same thing today. The Big 12 will do the same thing either today or tomorrow. These votings, those are the rules. So you can cry court. You can say court order. You can say, oh, my God, we found this one judge in a very small county in our state, but he represents the state. Therefore, we should be like, no, you have all voted. And this is the scary part of this, and this is to the overall picture. You have basically signed punishment away to the greater powers that be. There is now, for all intents and purposes, there is a czar for your specific conference. There always kind of was, but you have signed away the right. Now Greg Sankey can punish you. Now Tony Petitti, if you're in the Big Ten, can punish you if you violate the rules. LSU did not want this, by the way. I was told they ran a straw man vote on Monday, which is like a fake vote. You know, just to gauge the room of what everyone was going to do. It was 15-1. And LSU
0: the one
3: made a,
0: was.
3: LSU made a business.

0: try to get a court order poo-pooing on what the conferences have already set in place, essentially it wouldn't matter. Would they then have to make another?
1: They're going to try. I think they have something later this week. All the parties involved, they have something later this week to get some sort of injunction. We're like going so deep into legal terminology that I just don't understand because I'm an idiot and I talk about sports for a living. But they are going to try. It's not going to work. I mean, they'd be better off sending tape to, I don't know, like the Titans, the Dolphins, you know, someone else in the NFL to see if they can get picked up. This is just not going to end up being something in the long term that's going to work. And I do kind of look back, and I just have to point this out because I need to take this dig, and you need to take this dig. We spent a lot of time on the Brendan Swordsby stuff on this show.
0: Yeah.
1: And there was Cody Campbell who said out loud on record that if what was happening at Texas Tech was happening to LSU, nobody would care. That man got 17 eggs on his face right now because LSU is doing something and the entire college football world was like, nope, not allowing this. We're throwing a fit over this. I would say maybe a little bit more than they threw a fit over what Texas Tech did, although Texas Tech was, they were like Wile E. Coyote stepping on a bunch of rakes. LSU is getting creamed for this, as they should be. I just needed to take that dig that Cody Campbell was once again very wrong about reading the room.
0: That's a skill, being able to read the room. I can read the room. 310-840-4910. Let's do this, ladies and gents. Kelvin is in Dallas. We'll wrap up the calls on this. Kelvin, what you got for us?
2: Hey, I was just trying to chime in my two cents on the thing.
0: Yeah, go ahead, man.
2: And I feel like, you know how the MLB is thinking they might have a lockout next year and we might not have no baseball? I feel like this situation is going to get to a point where I know Lane Kiffin should have just waited maybe like a week, see what other teams say before he gets in. Because now it makes the Tigers look like they're in a predicament. They can't back out of it because they've already thrown their hats in it. So it's kind of, I feel like, this might end up being either a Supreme Court filing where the whole nation will have to, because some schools will be like, it's unfair to play NFL players and not got major players.
0: The thing that's going to ultimately make its way to the House is the Protect College Sports Act. And in that Protect College Sports Act, there is language that gives the NCAA more power and all of the power, which they should have already had, over eligibility. So it's all going to be crazy.
2: Yeah, I think it's just I think the NCAA is kind of losing its grip on control over the schools, and I feel it might get to a point where these schools might be like, I'm just going to do what I need to do. If I got to pay $1 million, I know there's some people who got deep pockets in the South. They'll be like, I want to see them boys play, so I'm going to pay whatever I need to pay.
0: Yeah, and I agree to a certain extent, man. I appreciate the call. I just don't think the rules in place. And maybe, I don't know. I've heard differing opinions on it tonight. Denton chimed in on it. You all have chimed in on it. I still believe it's going to be worth it to some program. Who? We just don't know yet. 310-840-4910 is the number. If you're just now joining us, the Big Ten and the SEC today, making some things shake, officially drafting up language that restricts players who play professionally from coming back to college. Question is this at 310-840-4910. Do you trust the SEC, the Big Ten, the ACC, and these Power Five conferences? Do you trust them to fairly enforce the rules that they have put in place here today? And then do you think the punishments are stiff enough that was given out, that's set to be given out, rather, by the Big Ten and then the SEC? 310-840-4910 is the number. More of your calls next here on Westwood One Sports Night. Football is back and something big is coming on September 2nd. 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
1: 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And who will be working at Home Depot this fall? 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

0: Eastern Time. Here on Westwood One Sports Night. College football crazy day in the world of college athletics. SEC, Big Ten, doing what they had to do, if I'm being frank about it, man. The SEC and the Big Ten today did what they had to do. The rules that were set are great. Question I have is, how consistent will they be in enforcing them down the line? Can we trust these conferences to be equal and fair when it comes to levying down punishments on violators of these new rules, man? 310-840-4910. Do you believe the punishment from the Big Ten is stiff enough? And then do you trust the Big Ten, the SEC, these respective Power Five conferences, do you trust them to fairly levy down the conference throughout the levy down the punishment throughout the conference, no matter which team violates the rule? 310-840-4910. And then this is something new that I've kind of thought of here. Maybe it's the cynic in me. Maybe it's like the contrarian in me. As we've gone through this, I've almost developed, can't believe I'm saying this, I've almost developed like a soft spot. Maybe soft spot's the wrong word. It's the wrong phrase. I have some empathy. I sympathize, I guess, for Lane Kiffin. Feels like public enemy number one in the landscape of college football right now. If Lane was willing to do it, how many other coaches were willing to do it? That's the question. According to Lane Kiffin, Daquan Wright's agent told Lane, yeah, we got some other schools looking at us too. And Lane's perspective was, if I don't sign him, then somebody else is. If that is the case, and we don't know that to be true, and Lane's traditionally been a liar, so like, let's just be real about it. If other coaches were out there recruiting this young man as well, is it fair that Lane's the only one getting the public scrutiny? Because I believe Ryan Day, a couple of days ago, said, look, like, if other people are doing it, we're going to have to think about doing it as well. It's just that he hasn't done it yet to this point. That's the thing. 310-840-4910 is the number. Let's go to Rob in Florida. What's up, Rob? Let's hear from Miami head coach Manny Diaz, who gave his thoughts on where things currently stand in the landscape of college athletics.
1: It's absolutely absurd. You know, we can enjoy the fact that you know that the players can benefit financially from playing in college now. At the same time, recognize the ultimate truth that we're not a professional sports franchise. We are a collegiate scholastic school activity, and we've got to rein that in. I think that's just one small symptom of a greater problem where we are being legislated by individual judges. And you can find anybody in a courtroom anywhere to make whatever rule that benefits, you know, whatever team that in whatever state, you know, gets them elected. So it's bad. It's bad policy. You wouldn't run any other type of corporation, organization, you know, anything else the way we're being run right now. And so I hope the leagues do step up, because somebody has to right now, because when there's a vacuum, this is what you see.
0: Strong stuff from Miami head coach Manny Diaz. And what he is referring to in terms of like that one, I guess, governing body, one decision maker, it's that Protect College Sports Act. That Protect College Sports Act, and it's going to be a while until this thing is ultimately passed, I believe. But in that Protect College Sports Act, they're aiming to set nationwide rules for NIL, you know, the antitrust exemption stuff, governance limits, player protections, eligibility, compliance mandate, so on and so forth. Eligibility seems to be the issue that's at the forefront right now. The other piece is the antitrust exemption stuff. The NCAA needs some sort of exemption to be able to enforce their rules, man. Like, they need, instead of the courts working against them, the courts should be working with them, is what I continue to contest when it comes to this situation. 310-840-4910. Johnny is in Atlanta. What's up, Johnny?
2: What's going on, Linnell? So the thing is, if you sign a pro contract, you cannot come back and play collegiate basketball. That's my understanding, right?
0: Correct.
2: So that means that cutting out all the Kyler Murray, the Russell Wilson signs a pro baseball contract and want to come back and play pro football, because that's opened up a can of worms. Like, hold on now. That means you cannot do that, because Quincy Carter, all the elite players did that. So that means they can't do that no more neither? Or that's not worded that way?
0: I would assume, and the language says, if you sign a pro sports contract, in a league, you cannot play amateur anymore. So, yes,
2: so
0: that
2: what's
0: would
2: the difference?
0: Throw that out of the window.
2: So what's the difference? Well, they've been doing it all the years, signing MLB contracts, come back playing pro football.
0: Yeah, but
2: what's the difference?
0: You understand the difference,
2: Yeah, I understand the difference, but hey.
0: That's what it is.
2: Yeah, but
0: like, that's the reason.
2: It's a pro contract. Pro contract is a pro contract. So they've been letting MLB players do it. Why not NFL? That's my take on it.
0: I think it's a question and something that'll be discussed as we move forward with this. I mean, it's just totally different, though. Like,
2: but
0: was allowed and other things weren't, I actually would totally understand it. Like,
2: yeah,
0: that's just how I feel about it. Appreciate you, though, man. 310-840-4910 is the number. If you're just now joining us, we heard from Tigers head coach Lane Kiffin on the situation. He got the chance to share his piece of this, as he's been under scrutiny over the past 48 to 72 hours for LSU's recruitment of former Browns tight end Daquan Wright. Here's how Lane Kiffin tried to justify his decisions.
3: Yeah, there's a lot of parts of it that I don't like within that. I don't think professionals should come back to college sports and college football particularly. But in this instance, this is not professionals that have gone and played seasons or just, you know, randomly file an injunction in a state to become eligible. This is part of a specific class that was ruled wrong by the NCAA that was supposed to be 5 for 5. So again, there's a lot of information on this that's not necessarily out there, that over 100 athletes in multiple sports were cleared and said, you can go play, whether you signed pro contracts or not, whether you participated in training camps or mini camps, you are allowed to play. And that is the court order. And so I think in that, as you think back to all the different court orders of great players that were granted, whether that was Diego Pavia or now Trinidad for a 6-year, you know, we followed all those. All court orders have been followed. So I think you're going to get in a really interesting situation if now, as a conference, you start to say, well, we're not going to follow this court order that's been issued. And we're going to say that these kids that the court says can go anywhere, we're going to say, no, you can't.
0: That's exactly what they're going to say, Lane. Like, they're going to say, no, you can't. And like I said, I have, as we've talked about this more, I've like gained a little bit of sympathy for Lane, because I feel like he's being dunked on. But like some of the comments, like, he sounds condescending. He sounds ignorant, because he gets the drawbacks of this, yet he's still willing to participate in the behavior. That's what's kind of like, you question him, and this is why he's a lightning rod and not liked by a lot of folks throughout the landscape of college athletics. 310-840-4910. Ed is in Dallas. What's up, Ed?
4: Hey, what's going on? So, just going off the one last caller, my one understanding is, like, if you sign a pro contract in one sport, you can come back still if it's in a different sport. Like, if you're a dual sport player, like you're playing football, baseball, you sign a pro contract in baseball, you're still eligible in football.
0: I just look at it as if once you play and sign a professional sport, you're no longer an amateur at any level for anything.
4: Yeah, but
0: you're a pro sports.
4: If you're still, athlete. If you're like, look at like Ricky Williams, he was playing pro baseball while still playing for Texas, though.
0: Yeah, I understand the precedent and what happened in the past. I'm saying moving forward, the language is not specific to that. They're saying if you play and sign a pro sports contract, you cannot play. That's it.
4: That's fair, but my general understanding was like if you sign a pro contract in one league, you can't come back to that league.
0: I'm reading from the SEC's exact press release. If you signed a contract with a NFL or other professional football league, NBA, G League, WNBA team or affiliate, been listed on a pro roster of any sort, you're not permitted to have that athlete on your roster. I feel like it's very black and white.
4: Oh, that I missed that part then. That's a very good point.
0: I get what you're saying because, ironically enough, baseball is not specifically listed here. Maybe it's for that reason. I don't know. It's you're like the third person that's called in and brought that up. And
5: it's very weird the way this is handled because of the baseball stuff. So if you sign a baseball contract in high school where a lot of these guys will often get drafted because 1,001 players get drafted in baseball, that ends any eligibility you have to play college baseball. But I think that the understanding has long been for a number of years that you could still sign a baseball contract and go to spring training. And if you don't make the roster for whatever the reason is, you don't play in regular season action or minors of any kind, you can then come back and play football or run track or do something that is not baseball. I don't know why baseball gets special treatment in that regard and the dual sport element of it. But I think it's a weird way of the NCAA being like, that doesn't really help you. Like, in fact, sometimes it actually might take away because you're spending time away from your team. Right. One of the things that's like, this is so in the weeds, and honestly, you can tell me to shut up if you don't really care about this. The timing of like when you're allowed to. So college players are only allowed to be in contact with coaches for a certain amount of time. Live periods. And that's the same way in the NFL, but those periods are a lot longer. So you're getting a lot more attention with coaches. You're getting a lot more attention with team facilities and being able to work in certain places with strength coaches and all those things. That's one of the main issues. One of the, maybe not main issues, but it's a side issue that does play a factor because all these guys have spent the entire summer on an NFL training program.
0: Believe it or not, Denton, once upon a time, I was recruited by a college or two. You know, I know about the live period, brother, man. You know, when they'll go live, five go live. Shout out to Jaden Daniels. 310-840-4910. I think the Super League is coming. I just get to the bottom of it. I get to the solution. The solution is a Super League that governs itself and doesn't listen to anyone but itself. Terry's in Detroit. What's up, Terry?
6: Yeah, I think everybody missing the big picture here. If you got these guys to sign a contract and play and fight for eligibility, you think the schools don't want to make money off them? And then when you said, I only heard you say Lane Kiffin as far as the coach, this, that, and other, and again, drawback. But let me ask you this question. If you set some rules in the home, who you think will break the rules first, adolescents, teenagers, or college age juniors and seniors at that age? Who you think gonna break the rules first?
0: You kind of just confused me there, pal. I'm not gonna lie. I think this isn't a trick question. I would assume that the teenagers gonna break the rule first, right?
6: And what is college players? What age are they?
0: Well, now they're all sorts of ages. That's the problem.
6: And 20-somethings, they gonna break the rules probably just as fast as an 18 or 19 year old would, 17 year old would. They gonna break the rules just as fast. It ain't the coaches breaking the rules.
0: You think
6: the rules are being broken by the players?
0: Oh no, no, no, no, no, no, no, no, no, no! How the hell do you blame? Who the players can't sign themselves? Come on, you're better than that. 310-840-4910. The player can't sign themselves. The player is the last person that I would choose to blame in this situation. I say it all the time. I'm a product of Montgomery County Public Schools in the state of Maryland. Let's just say the state of Maryland has officially pissed off every high schooler in their jurisdiction. How? I'll tell you next.
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1: Here I am. Final hour of power coming up. A lot more to get to as we roll throughout this bad boy. And as we're playing the instrumental of like a famous Atlanta rap song, you know what it reminded me? We unfortunately lost American icon Dolly Parton today. And as a 28-year-old, I can't name you one Dolly Parton song. But I do know this. I saw the reaction on social media. I saw how everyone was gushing over her. I remember her dressing up as the Cowboys cheerleader, and I thought, who's that old-ass woman who doesn't look so old? Sweetheart, kind person, philanthropist, humanitarian, Dolly Parton. No longer with us, and I know it impacted a lot of folks out there. And some of you are probably going to use this as an opportunity to get on me. It's like, how do you not know a Dolly Parton song now? Well, I'm talking about 28-year-old, guys. The only old school bag that I get into, and I'm sure some of you all out there may be able to get into this old school bag. I recently found out, when I say recently, I mean within like the last year and a half, 2 years. That's recent for me in terms of discovering music. I'm a big fan of the Isley Brothers. I don't know if a lot of people out there in our listening audience are familiar with the Isley Brothers and are familiar with their genre of music. What I call their genre of music is storytelling music. If you've got some free time today, Contagious by the Isley Brothers, and you understand why I listen to them, you understand why I like it. Storytelling at its finest. A man whose heart was broken into pieces, and hearing them harmonize about it over a beat will send chills through your body and it'll make a grown man cry. And then Busted by the Isley Brothers. There you go. R.I.P. Dolly Parton. Shout out to the Isley Brothers. I would say shout out to the state of Maryland, Montgomery County Public Schools, who gave me my high school diploma and helped me advance and further my education. They've lost their mind, guys, on this one, if I'm being honest. MCPS officially launched its strict no-sell, bail-to-bail policy. You know who wouldn't have been paying attention to that policy? Linnell. It's the first school district, rather, in the state of Maryland to put the policy into effect. The ban says that all personal mobile devices must be turned off and put away out of sight from the first bell of the morning until the final dismissal bell. So that could be, I'm trying to think, first bell in high school, I think, rang at 7:25. And then the last bell rang at 2:40. So from 7:25 to 2:40, you got to have your cell phone off if you are a high schooler in Maryland that goes to a Montgomery County public school. This to me is so crazy. And I already know how it's going to go. I hate to say this. This is going to get to a point where safety is kind of like at risk. I'm telling you, these kids nowadays, they don't listen, for one. And then for two, they're like ignorantly bold in terms of like the lengths they're willing to go to have it their way. Ignorantly bold. We're talking about the generation of kids that wear COVID masks in 95 degree weather. Come on. I don't know how this is going to go over. I'm happy I'm not in high school anymore because this would have sucked. But there is a medical exemption that's been given. You can have a medical exemption form. And honestly, I would have gotten this damn medical exemption because the only reason, can I tell you guys a secret? I didn't get a cell phone until I was a sophomore in high school. Is that like late? I need some perspective here. I was a sophomore in high school. The only reason I got it is because I ended up developing supraventricular tachycardia SVT. It's like a rapid heartbeat. I would be sitting down and my heart would just jump to heart attack level. And my aunt and uncle was like, well, you got to have a cell phone. We can't. You got to be able to communicate with us. So they got me a cell phone finally. Was I late to the party? Being a sophomore? Imagine going through your whole freshman year of high school with no cell phone. Good God almighty. It's back in the old days. All that other, it's never going to last. I feel like I was late to the party on that. I know I was, in fact. I got made fun of for it. And my first cell phone was like this Samsung droidy thing where you had like an actual keyboard and you had to type the number several times to get the letter. It was awful. It was awful. But yeah, Montgomery County kids not going to have to worry about that because they can't use their cell phones in school. Final Hour of Power is next. Del Ryder, Browns Insider, joins us next.
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2: You've never seen the gridiron like this. 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Don't miss the league's first ever regular season game in Australia, September 10th, between divisional rivals the Los Angeles Rams and the San Francisco 49ers. 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NFL on Netflix. 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

0: Here's Linnell Willingham.
1: All right, Steph, kicking it with you here on a Tuesday night installment of What's Up on Sports Tonight. Youngest in charge, Linnell Willingham, getting you up to 3 a.m. Eastern time. It was the lead story yesterday. We've talked about it more here this evening. The Cleveland Browns naming Deshaun Watson their starter for the 2026 season. Joining us right now, Browns insider and analyst for 92.3 The Fan in Cleveland. I got Daryl Ryder. Give him a follow on the X app at Right or Wrong Fan. Daryl, from talking to you over the past couple of weeks, we saw this coming. It was a surprise to a lot of folks within the national media. I was trying to warn people, hey, it may go this way. What ultimately was the determining factor in this decision for Cleveland in your mind?
2: I think Todd Monken, seeing that he's 60 years old, this is his first head coaching opportunity, decided to go with the veteran. And I think that that's ultimately what this company comes down to. I know the cynics out there will say, well, it's the contract. The Browns are just trying to squeeze the last ounce of blood out of that dead rock that they can find in Deshaun Watson. But I really do. I think that this comes down to the experience and also, too, with the complexities that Todd Monken's offense offers and the variations within each individual play. There's a lot of optionality within the offense, and so a tremendous amount of responsibility placed upon the quarterback at the line of scrimmage. And while Shedeur Sanders has continuously gotten better and better, and look, Monken acknowledged this week that, you know, Deshaun started out pretty comfortably ahead, and Sanders came along and made this thing a competition, but he's not there just yet. So I think the experience combined with Watson's ability to operate from a technical standpoint, especially in the pre-snap process, Monken's offensive system, those were your determining factors, and thus Deshaun Watson will be on the field in Jacksonville September 13th.
1: How close of a decision do you think this actually was? I know what Todd said yesterday at the podium is, you know, we thought we knew our decision going into Saturday before the game, but then Shedeur's performance made the decision a little bit more difficult for us. Do you buy what he said there? And then how close do you think it was to them going the other way?
2: I don't believe that this was tilted in Deshaun's favor. And that is certainly one of the many narratives that has circulated here in recent days and even throughout this competition, right? Many folks assume that this ultimately would be the result. I do believe that Todd Monken judged this competition and these both of these quarterbacks on the merits. And again, I feel like Shedeur Sanders was on the upswing going into this, going into this final decision, while Deshaun Watson was going straight down the elevator shaft. But again, I think the comfort has a lot to do with this, but I do think it was a difficult decision because Deshaun Watson made it a difficult decision with his, not only his play in the third quarter of that second preseason game against the Buffalo Bills, in which I think it was like 5 of 12. His quarterback rating was under 15. But it was a vintage Deshaun Watson Cleveland Browns performance. Like, we've been watching this from him, and this is why nobody is enthused about this decision. At least with Shedeur, you could have sold the fans on hope. Maybe this kid can do this. We're going to find out. We're going to give him the opportunity to show us this season. Whereas with Deshaun, it almost feels hopeless because he's not played good football here in Cleveland in the 19 regular season games that he's actually been available to play in. He's not had a single 300-yard passing game with the Cleveland Browns. Those grow on trees in the National Football League. It's been that bad. And so when Deshaun got up there Saturday night and he talked about the booing, and they did boo him pretty strong. 5 different occasions he was booed before ultimately his afternoon was up. From a human standpoint, I understand why he felt the way he felt, okay? But also, too, can't forget the baggage he came with. Can't forget the sacrifice of morality that Browns fans were willing to make on his behalf. As long as he came in here and played well and won, all was going to be forgiven. And unfortunately, Deshaun has not held up his end of the bargain. And he echoed those in his walk back comments on Monday after being named the starter. You know, he tried to walk back everything he said Saturday night and just said, hey, I was emotional in the moment. I recognize I've not done my part. I've not been available. I've not played well enough. They made a big investment in me. This has not gone the way that anyone had expected or hoped it to go. And I hope now that I have this opportunity, I can take advantage of it and show and reward Browns fans for their loyalty and, well, I wouldn't say patience because they've not been patient, but understandably so. Browns fans shouldn't be patient in this whole thing. But, I do think that Deshaun's comments and just the storm that created Saturday night made the decision a little more difficult, but not surprised. Todd Monken stuck to his guns and said, with respect to the fans' reaction and what happened Saturday night, that had nothing to do with the decision. And honestly, professionally, it couldn't, right? You can't listen to your fans and you can't have your fans run your football team. But I'm going to be a hypocrite here. I feel like there's one time you could do it. This was the time to do it. They should have listened to the fans and gone with Shedeur Sanders.
1: So I feel like, you know, and I said this during my trip to Berea, that like I feel like I'm probably the member of the national media that's more bullish on the Browns than anyone else. There's someone else with me on the banana boat. Albert Breer yesterday was pretty, you know, spoke pretty glowingly of just the operation and the professionalism that Todd Monken has brought to the organization. Not meant to be a slight to the previous regime at all. It's just a different feel out there is how he described it. I can't speak to that because it was my first time out there, but it felt like an operation that, one, was a little bit of a chip on their shoulder. I think the barking of Jared Verse, to me, just stood out as something like, hey, this is a different mentality with this year's group. They're not going to be a pushover. They're very much internalized that they're like the laughingstock of the NFL, and they've embraced that. I just look at the supporting cast offensively, man, and I continue to go back to the job that Andrew Berry has done in two offseasons, flipping the offensive line completely and then turning over the receiver room completely. I said it last night on the show and I got a lot of pushback for it, but it is what it is. To me, it's more likely than not for Deshaun to succeed than fail because of the supporting cast. And I know what he's been through 19 games. It has been god-awful. The numbers are putrid. He's been the worst starting quarterback in football. But with this supporting cast, if they're able to create some balance offensively, I know he has shown really no desire in pushing the football downfield. With some of the run after the catch guys that you have, maybe you can get away with being a more horizontal offense and still have success. What are your ultimate expectations for Watson?
2: Well, I have no expectations for Watson because he's just been that awful. And it's why I'm so against him even starting for the Browns. I would have put him on the shelf after those comments Saturday. I would have said, we're going to do what you did your last year at the Houston Texans. Obviously, we have to pay you, but we understand mentally this has taken a toll on you. It's not fair to physically and mentally subject you to this. We're going to grant you your leave. If you want to hang around the team, go right ahead. If you want to go back to your home and wherever it is, I think it's Texas or whatever, go right ahead. Like, you have our blessing. We're going to be very supportive of you. We'll say positive things about you publicly in our statement and our acknowledgement. Obviously, that didn't happen. They put him on the field. So I have no expectation that he is going to be able to be successful, not because of the supporting cast, but because of him. He's just not any good anymore. I've never seen so many non-competitive throws in training camp. And by non-competitive, I'm talking like just not in the same area code of where the football is supposed to be, or not even close to a wide receiver. Now, I will acknowledge, yeah, he has had some plays where like, that's the Deshaun Watson the Cleveland Browns traded for and gave $230 million to and was willing to have the egg on their face with all the baggage he brought to Cleveland. But it's just not been consistent enough.
1: Yeah.
2: And when you can barely beat out Shedeur Sanders, and this is no shade at Shedeur, because again, Shedeur is on the come up. I mean, he's running Deshaun down in my view. I'm just completely unimpressed with him. But they do have a great supporting cast right now. Okay, great might be a little stretch because they're
1: pretty darn good. Like,
2: on paper, it looks really good. Quinshon Judkins, solid rookie season. Unfortunately, got cut short because of injury, right? He's back healthy, looks better than ever. Harold Fannin, before I get to Harold Fannin, I got to give Dylan Sampson, also second-year running back drafted alongside Quinshon looks dynamic and electrifying here in camp in the preseason, right? Then you got Harold Fannin Jr., the tight end from Bowling Green, coming off a stellar rookie season. The sky's the ceiling for him. And then the two rookie receivers that they brought in, Denzel Boston, big-bodied, strong, high points the football, goes and gets it, right? Can make those contested catches. And then Casey Concepcion, the electrifying young rookie wide receiver, yards after the catch, can be effective in, I believe, the kick return game if he gets those opportunities. So this is not going to be a situation. I should also mention Isaiah Bond, second-year receiver. He's looked fantastic in camp as well. Jerry Jeudy, it's been a little uneven, but
1: I don't even mention him, Darryl. When we talk about their group, I don't mention Jerry Jeudy. Dude, the practice that I was out there when we were outside, I've never watched a starting NFL wide receiver drop that six drops in the session, Darryl. Six of them, brother. I was like, holy cow. Like, does he not like the quarterbacks throwing him the football? I take the Jerry Jeudy, like, drop off very personally because I loved him coming out of Bama. Route running savant, which is one of them ones, man, and just has not lived up to it in the NFL.
2: Yeah, it's been a tough ride. He had the one good first season here in Cleveland. Last year was a bit of a disaster, but not just for him, but just, you know, collectively for the team. They averaged 16.4 points per game last season. So, you know, this is a franchise that historically, in the 27 seasons they've been back, they've only had 8 seasons in which they averaged 20 or more points per football game.
1: Can you repeat that again? Because I don't. That is like mind-boggling.
2: Yeah, I don't think people understand how bad it's been here in Cleveland. I know the Browns are a punchline and a laughingstock, and you know the jokes come easy. I make them myself. The Browns hate me for doing it, but like it is what it is. Between the 11 head coaches, the 42 different starting quarterbacks, 3 different owners, just the constant chaos with this team, scandal after scandal. Player problem after player problem, a blown draft pick after blown draft pick, blown trade after blown trade. Like, it's pretty incredible. They've had 8 seasons, and oh, by the way, 4 of those were under Kevin Stefanski, in which they averaged 20 or more points per football game since 1999. Here's another stat for how bad it's been in Cleveland. They are a 6-game below 500 finish this year from having lost twice as many games as they have won since returning to the league in 1999. They're 146, 290, and 1. Like, that's how bad it's been here in Cleveland. And so for the folks that are angry at Browns fans for booing Deshaun Watson, for the, you know, the hurt feelings that Deshaun shares, this is more than just about Deshaun Watson. Right. And that's what he has to, and this is the frustration that I have with a lot of these players. They don't have an understanding of history. They don't understand where they're playing. They don't understand that the only reason they're back in Cleveland playing professional football is because in 1995, after Art Modell stole the Cleveland Browns and moved them to Baltimore, all right, Cleveland fans went 8-you-know-what on the league office, and they were able to get an expansion team back 3 years later, and it's been a laughingstock ever since. Browns fan has never been rewarded for their undying love and loyalty of this franchise, which has been passed down from generation to generation. And they're in danger of losing this young generation because, as you know, you got to win. You got to have superstar players, right? You got to be hip and cool and all those things. The Browns are the antithesis of all of that. They've had 3 playoff seasons since 1999. That's once a decade. So, like, so the booing, I think that the reason why Deshaun Watson right now is the lightning rod, aside from the baggage he came to Cleveland with, the poor performance, the lack of availability. He's not the first Browns quarterback to be booed. Tim Couch, first overall pick in 99, got booed to the point of he cried at his locker about it. So famously, Brian Hoyer, who's a Cleveland native, got booed. Okay. Like, if you don't perform here in Cleveland, the frustration from the fans is going to boil over. And because Deshaun came with what he came with, got the contract he got, cost the Browns the draft capital that it cost, and he basically flushed five seasons of Browns football down the drain, including this one coming up. Of course fans are going to boo if you don't play well. And so right now he's the lightning rod of all of that. And fair to him or not, that's it. And so when Shedeur Sanders came out and talked about the disrespect and whatnot, like, I don't disagree with what Shedeur Sanders said. Okay, I materially don't have a problem with it, but I also think the young man needs to understand the history of what of everything that's gone on here. And this is why, whether it's Johnny Manziel bashing Cleveland or any other former quarterbacks, like, listen, bro, you had the opportunity to be the savior.
1: Yeah.
2: You had the opportunity to eat free in Cleveland, Ohio for the rest of your life had you played well, had you won, had you been successful, and you didn't get it done for one reason or another, whether it was just your ability, lack of ability, whether

0: continuing to voice their opinion.
1: Yeah.
0: The fan base has been very vocal before during your time covering this team. Is this the most outspoken you think they've been?
1: Yeah. Because even the first training camp when Deshaun got here, I'll be honest with you, I was expecting protests. I was expecting women's groups outside of training camp. Really none of that. I mean, I think I heard maybe one or two off-color comments coming from the bleachers or, you know, the stands, fans watching in training camp. But for the most part, crowd was pretty well behaved. And the fans honestly were ready as long as he came in here and did what he was supposed to do, which was be available to play and win, they would have been fine. But his tenure here started with an 11-game suspension, okay? And then when he finally got back on the football field, it was a train wreck, and so we had to justify it. Well, he hadn't played in a year and a half, so got to get that rust knocked off or whatever. Then he started getting hurt. So, the fans you know, have been calling the team headquarters, yelling at the poor receptionists.
0: Oh, my God.
1: Fans driving by the facility. I heard a couple of them yesterday. Screaming some things that I cannot repeat on your show. You mentioned the signs being placed outside the stadium on the lakefront and the, you know, the Jim Brown statue and whatnot. And so, yeah, I don't blame Browns fan. We can have a debate whether or not, you know, is it appropriate behavior for fans and, you know, is it respectful of fans, whatever, but like, you pay good hard money to be entertained by the football team that you grew up loving and treasuring and whatnot. And, you know, they're always letting you down. I mean, frustrations are going to boil over. And so I don't think that the Browns were prepared for the blowback that they got. And a big reason why there's the blowback, because I kind of feel like that everyone thought this was over with, right? And it's not. I thought it was over with. I thought we saw the last of him a couple years ago when he blew his Achilles. I thought that was it. And then when he ruptured it again, I was like, there's no way this guy plays football again. Yeah. But here we are. He's going to play football again for the Cleveland Browns.
0: So we discussed this a little bit last night. I'll let you go on this. It's a little bit of a loaded one on the way out. What is more likely to happen? Deshaun Watson starts all 17, or Shador Sanders proves he's the quarterback of the future in his action that he gets? If you had to pick one of those two things, I understand a lot of people may say it's highly unlikely for both. Watson starting all 17, or Shador during his action showing enough to Andrew Berry and company to say, hey, we're not going to use our extra draft capital on a quarterback.
1: I would go with B. Because I don't think Deshaun Watson's going to play all 17 games, whether it's for performance or any other unfortunate situation, which obviously you don't want anyone getting hurt or anything like that. But I think that it's highly unlikely he's going to make it through the 17-game schedule. I really do. And I think that was the message that Todd Monken delivered to Shador is, hey, this is a long game here. Like, this isn't the end of the road for you. You are a play away. You need to keep doing what you're doing. We love everything that you've done, the progress you've made. You are a much better quarterback today than you were 6 months ago. We're very proud of you, and we're encouraged by it, and you're going to get your opportunity at some point. You're a play away. Be ready. So now they won't say that. Todd Monken won't say that publicly.
0: Right.
1: He's not going to say that publicly, right? But I think if you give those guys some truth serum, they know at some point Shador Sanders is going to play. I don't know. Maybe at some point Dylan Gabriel plays. Maybe at some point Taysom Green plays. Like, we'll see, right? The Browns typically need anywhere from 3 to 4 quarterbacks just to survive a 17-game season. I mean, you put your hand
0: in the reality of it, though.
1: You're placing your hands all you want. Like, I'm just and look, this isn't me being a smart aleck here. This is what it is here in Cleveland. They've only had, I believe, 3 seasons since coming back where they had a quarterback go start to finish. And one of those seasons was Tim Couch, and he got hurt in the season finale. He couldn't play in the playoff game. So, like,
0: I'm laughing because I'm that's before my time a little bit, but like,
1: yeah.
0: I'm thinking of what I've suffered through with the group behind me on the wall, man. I mean, we have nothing on what's going on in Cleveland. So for all the people in Cleveland that I get on to call into this show, and I tell them, Darryl, look, you all got to stop it, man. Good things can happen to you if you believe, but they're obviously not hearing much of that.
1: Their faith is tested on a pretty

0: much day-to-day basis here. So I get it, you know, I do, but it's just, you know, it's been, you know, Baker Mayfield, at least with him, we got to the conversation of whether or not he could like be the franchise guy. Is he worth the big contract extension? Can he be elite? Can he lead the Browns to the Super Bowl? Because he showed up to play for 50 plus games, which is the most consecutive games played by a Browns quarterback since Brian Sipe. And you got to go back to the late 70s, early 80s for that. Again, so I hope I've painted the picture. So for
1: Yeah.
0: folks that are like wondering why Browns fan has had this visceral reaction in the last couple of days, well, this is why. This is what they go through on a season by season basis. And every year they show up to training camp thinking this is the year. I've been a hater all camp, according to them, because I've tried to be realistic. I'm like, you might get 6 to 8 wins this year. That's as good as it's getting for you. Oh, you're a hater. Go cover another team if you're gonna talk like no. I mean, that's what I believe based on the talent that they have. You know, they got a good supporting cast, but they don't have a franchise quarterback yet. Maybe it can be Shedeur Sanders. Like, I don't write that kid off yet. A lot of upside, I think, there. But also too, there's a lot of things within his game that he has to do to make himself be that player. So while there is upside, there's room for growth.
1: Hopefully, your season prediction, for the sake of my young national sports talk reputation, hopefully you're wrong, Mr. Ryder. I appreciate you making some time for us, man, here on Westwood One Sports Live.
0: My pleasure. Thanks for having me.
1: Daryl Ryder, one of the absolute best, talking all things Cleveland Browns, man. Give him a follow on the X app, and Right or Wrong Fan. I mean, he mixes it up with the Browns fans, and he keeps it real. That is the thing that I enjoy the most about our guy Daryl. Always love catching up with him. Hopefully, if the Browns are doing well, we'll catch up with him during the regular season as well. More Westwood One Sports Night next.
2: The Browns named Deshaun Watson their starting quarterback. Has there ever been a week one starter less popular with his own fan base?
3: Last time I played on this field, I tore my Achilles. And that same fan base, they cheered when I got hurt. So what does that have to do with anything about performance? When a person get hurt, especially for your own city, and they cheer.
2: He complained about the fans, then immediately was named their QB. That's a new one, even for Cleveland.
3: You know, it is what it is. You know, sometimes, you know, the tables turn.
2: Westwood One Sports. And Doug.
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1: And the fact that I haven't heard it in a while, thank you, Oliver. 310-840-4910. The number here on Westwood One Sports Night. I still don't know how we're able to play that. But, hey, let's just keep the good times rolling. About a half hour left to go in the program. Big shout-out and thank you to our guy, Dale Ryder, Browns insider and analyst for 92.3 The Fan in Cleveland, giving us the skinny on life in Cleveland after the quarterback competition is over. Daryl, not very optimistic about what the 2026 Browns are going to be. You all know that I am, though. It's what makes what we do very, very interesting. Excited to get to the bottom of all of it as we inch our way closer to the start of the regular season. What better time than now to take a spin around the National Football League? We talked yesterday about the Patriots. Mike Vrabel calling out the depth of his football team, saying we're not good enough behind our starters, so we can't play our starters. Excuse me, throughout the course of the preseason, Patriots have another distraction outside of Mike Vrabel and Diana Russini hanging over their head. Their corner, all pro, pro bowler, one of the best corners in football, Christian Gonzalez, he has been playing a game of chicken with the New England Patriots, missing time with a back injury. The reality is nothing's wrong with his back. He wants his bag. And today he returned to the practice field after not practicing for 2 weeks. He was asked about, hey, you know, was your holdout for the last 2 weeks, was that a result of your back, or are you just frustrated about the contract? And he's got like a very unique face, if I'm being honest, and like I'm going to try to tread lightly with this. Do you know what I'm talking about, Denton? Like Christian Gonzalez's face is just it handsome Squidward head ass. Like that's what Christian Gonzalez looks like. He looks like handsome Squidward. His jawline about strong as a mug. It's the craziest thing ever. He's got the Mr. McMahon butt chin going on as well. You can't have a box ass head and a butt chin like Christian Gonzalez. I'll be honest, pal. He dates somebody like super attractive though. I'm blanking on who it is. It's like a you want to talk about a baddie. Or as Armin Williams would say, a baddie. Did I tell you that, Denton? Texting me saying, I used the word baddie on the show. I received the text, B-A-T-T-I-E. That's awful.
2: No.
1: That's
3: B-A-T-T-I-E?
1: A baddie?
3: What do you think, you talk about a baseball bat?
1: Yeah, I just no clue. But
2: now, who is Google tells me that Christian Gonzalez is single and ready to mingle.
1: Really?
2: Are you thinking of the wrong guy that looks like handsome Squidward?
1: Maybe I am, because there are a couple of doppelgangers out there for Gonzo, as I like to call him. If they don't get him a contract, he's going to be Gonzo for real. They're at an impasse right now. They don't want to pay him. He wants to be the highest paid corner in football. He just saw the big contract the Spoon just got in Seattle, Devon Witherspoon. And Christian Gonzalez wants his money. And I'm not necessarily mad at him. Question that exists right now in New England and what they're fighting over is what Christian Gonzalez is worth. Patriots have one idea. Gonzo and his camp have another. Here is Christian Gonzalez on exactly how much he's worth.
4: Yeah, I mean, there's certain things that go into a contract that, you know, my team knows what we want. So it kind of depends how you put it.
5: Do you think the team is holding up their end of the bargain by not negotiating through the media? They're at least talking more about it than you are.
1: Christian Gonzalez, and I'll retweet some of the clips from his presser out at Nell_BTP, N-E-L-L _BTP. His, like, sarcastic smile that he had during the entire presser, like, I don't know how to read, buddy. I don't. I don't know. I think he's pissed. Like, I'm going to assume that. It's Pat Surtain, Stingley, Lasseter, Gonzo, Spoon. He's a legit top five corner in the sport, arguably the best corner in the sport, if we're being real. Like, Christian Gonzalez is one of them ones. I don't know why the Patriots are playing hardball with him. Pay him. You're in a division or in a conference rather, where everyone's got a prolific pass catching threat, you have somebody that can shut down one half of the earth. Why would you not be eager and chomping at the bit to pay him? The other thing is, you know, it's not like he's had some sort of, you know, spotty injury track record over the course of his career either. He plays games, ladies and gentlemen, so not sure what him and New England are doing at this point. It's not the only
2: Dak Prescott on him. Front load the mess out of the contract so it doesn't, you know, collapse your Drake May deal that's going to come.
1: Yeah.
2: But there's no reason they shouldn't be paying him.
1: And they've got Drake May, as you just mentioned, on a rookie deal. This is the time to pay people. He ain't eligible till next offseason. Think about the young core that exists in New England and, like, the guys that they should be, you know, eager to pay. Christian Gonzalez, as we've been mentioning and talking about. Drake May, as we just spoke about. Right? You talk about the guys on the defensive side of the football, and they're going to be coming up here soon. Craig Woodson, the guy that stepped in last year for them as a rookie, he's going to be due for a contract in a couple of off seasons because he wasn't a first-round pick. Their young core, I feel like they have it identified, right? Elijah Vera Tucker, Will Campbell, paid Hunter Henry. They paid Hunter Henry, 31-year-old tight end, paid him the bag. And you're not going to pay Christian Gonzalez? I don't know if I agree with that decision. Is how I would put it, though. Patriots are, like I said, interesting team going into 2026. I'm still tossing back and forth on them. Predictions week on Westwood One Sports Night. Coming up here, before you know it, we'll have official predictions for the NFL season. I can't call it right now when it comes to the AFC East. I think only one team gets out. Big question is it Buffalo or is it New England? From one disgruntled AFC corner to another, one AFC corner to another. Joey Porter Jr. in Pittsburgh, not happy. Wants to become the highest paid corner in football. Ian Rappaport earlier today on ESPN said, yeah, pretty clear that Joey Porter will soon become the league's highest paid cornerback, but Rap Sheet said that's either going to be from the Steelers or from someone else. I think things have gotten pretty contentious with this contract negotiation between Joey Porter and the Steelers. He's been on PUP with a back injury, and it's the air quote PUP. We'll see if they pull a Washington Commanders and force him to come off the list. Similarly to what happened last year with Terry in D.C. Joey Porter's a dog. I don't agree with the Steelers creating distractions for themselves. He is a part of your young core moving forward. Pay him. Now, making him the highest paid corner in the league, that's where it's like, you know? And this negotiation is probably a little bit more difficult than others for the Rooneys and this front office because they know the father, right? Joey Porter Jr. was raised within the Steeler organization. And I tell you all the time, these contract negotiations get sticky. They get contentious, man. And it's basically the Steelers' job to tell Joey Porter why we're not going to pay your ass. And Joey Porter's got to, you know, tell Pittsburgh why you should pay me. I think some feelings may be hurt in this one. I know Joey Porter's a very prideful individual. I just think if you're Pittsburgh, you don't have a lot of room for error. Get your ducks in a row, dot your I's, cross your T's, because if you can keep it on track, if you can stay healthy, you're one of the surprise, sneaky teams in the AFC that can go on an extended run. Joey Porter Jr. currently not on the practice field. They activated Jalen Ramsey from the PUP list. And on his first day off of PUP, he wasted no time voicing, you know, his support for his fellow defensive back.
0: We're not there yet. They need to pay Joey. Some other guys in the secondary not out there yet. So can't answer that question correctly for you.
6: You brought Joey up. What's it been like, you know, if you've been in his corner through this whole process, and just what's it been like, you know, from a veteran standpoint to a young player standpoint as he goes through what he's going through?
0: I'm overly in Joey's corner. Joey needs to get compensated for being a valuable part of this secondary and a valuable part of this defense and team.
1: Not mincing any words there. And Jalen Ramsey, being a good teammate with that, he's been here before. He's been in a high-stakes negotiation. We know how he acted. So I like him going to bat for Joey Porter, saying, hey, I got to pay my dude. if they get Joey Porter, it's Joey Porter opposite Jamel Dean with Deshaun Elliott and Jalen Ramsey. Like, they're legit in the secondary. Jaquan Brisker. Like, Pittsburgh's defense is low-key, like, nasty. And you got Patrick Graham at the helm pushing the buttons. I'm super intrigued by what they're going to be defensively this year. I really, really am. I really, really am. And they also got Asante Samuel Jr. in the cut. Like, they're totally prepared, I think, to move on, possibly, from Joey Porter Jr. if the right trade comes. I don't know if they probably feel inclined to make him the highest paid corner because of what they already have in their secondary. So it's going to be a fascinating decision that they got to make. Pissing off the Porter family, though, I don't know, man. It's just one of your own. It's one of your own. So I don't know what Pittsburgh's going to end up doing. If I had to shoot my shot on it, I think they pay him. Because the Steelers, I don't know. Steelers don't get into messy situations like this, do they? Doesn't seem like it. Doesn't seem like it. We go from one AFC North team to another. The Bengals are a team that really has no excuses in 2026. Zach Taylor, I think his seat is as hot as anyone's in the National Football League. And they had a major injury scare today out at practice. And all day long until I got the official update, I was thinking the worst. The report came out that Jamar Chase left practice and was having to hobble off the field with trainers due to a knee injury. And there was some legitimate thought initially that, hey, this was something that could potentially be, you know, something that keeps him out long term, God forbid, season ending. Got the news like an hour later that everything's fine with Jamar Chase. He avoided major injury. Still no MRI, to my knowledge, so we'll wait and see and get the official word for you tomorrow. But a major injury scare in Cincy, and I immediately thought, damn, like, what is life like for the Bengals without Jamar Chase? What is life like for the Bengals if Joe Burrow goes down? Like, what would be the consequences of that? And would Zach Taylor, under that scenario, be protected here? Zach Taylor's going into year number 8 in Cincy, 52-63-1, 5-2 playoff record, but they haven't made the playoffs in 3 consecutive seasons. I don't care what happens this year from an injury standpoint for Cincinnati. If Zach Taylor doesn't get this group to the playoffs, I'll take it a step further. If they don't win a playoff game or two, he's going to get fired, guys. I firmly believe that. Now, part of me thinks that, nah, it won't happen because the Bengals just don't care enough, right? They're like a mom-and-pop organization. They don't really care about winning and losing, in my opinion. And that's been proven over the course of time. Marvin Lewis was there for like 17 years, never won a playoff game, guys. So they don't care. So why would they fire Zach Taylor? Is what I immediately began to think. And it's like, damn, is Zach Taylor wearing Teflon there? What's it going to take? Is it going to be Joe Burrow having to go upstairs and saying, get this guy out of here or I'm gone? But all those hypothetical scenarios on the back burner because Jamar Chase is okay. It's not a season-ending injury. And he'll be just fine. Hopefully, if you're a Bengals fan, the Bengals will be just fine. I'm a Commander fan. I hope we'll be just fine. We admitted we got a little bit of a weak spot today. When I say we, I know how I get down with my Commanders. The Commanders signed veteran tackle, formerly of the Cardinals, DJ Humphreys today. And just reading the conversation on social media amongst like fans and people that follow the team closely. One, I think the Commanders should be applauded for the move. I think bringing in DJ Humphreys, he's a quality offensive lineman in this league. And they clearly need some help and reinforcements up front, right? Like the move, is he brought in just to be a depth piece in their swing tackle, or is he going to be your day one left tackle and they're going to kick Brandon Coleman inside to guard? I think the latter happens. You open up the season at Philadelphia against Jordan Davis and Jalen Carter. You better have your best interior dudes in there. I don't give a damn whose feelings you're trying to protect. So shout out to Washington for making that move. We will see, you know, how quickly DJ Humphreys is able to get acclimated with Washington. Bears head coach Ben Johnson saying today, 18 days until the season opener, they still don't have the left tackle spot actually solidified and nailed down. Four different dudes right now in Chicago duking it out for the right to be that left tackle. Braxton Jones, Theo Benedict, Kieran Amendiche. Jeez, his name is hard. And then Jedrick Wills, all battling to be the left tackle for Chicago. Whoever wins that job, you better be able to hold it down. I'm bullish on the Bears. I think they'll be a damn good team coming up in 2026. Huge Caleb Williams fan. He's had a tremendous camp to this point, according to all accounts. And him and Ben Johnson, that relationship continues to improve. Although it got a little prickly at the podium the other day. I'm not sure if you all are familiar with it. Ben Johnson, like, called out Caleb Williams saying, yeah, it was a poor decision that you made, pal. On a, third down throw where he tries to take a chunk play instead of taking the check down that's underneath. And there's a group of people out there in Chicago who are all bent out of shape about Caleb Williams and his completion percentage from a year ago. And they thought that that throw from this weekend, an example of, hey, if you take what the defense gives you, that completion percentage will not be below 60 going into this year. One final segment left to go. We end the show the same way each and every night. Our guy Denton Day puts us to bed. What's getting me sleepy tonight, pal?
2: A new food item available, potentially. I'd be interested in trying it. Maybe you would, too. You'll find out next.
7: Thursday may be the last time this year we see first-round QBs Fernando Mendoza and Ty Simpson. Will the rookies leave a lasting impression to close out the preseason? Westwood One Sports.
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0: 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Here's Lindell Willingham.
1: You heard the big voice guy. Let's wrap this thing up the right way. Same way we do it each and every night, putting the show

0: fake at first.
1: So did I.
0: Come to find out it's maybe not so fake. I don't need to give too much of an explanation to start this. I just want an answer, yes or no.
1: No. I mean, come on.
0: You're lying. You try it.
1: First of all, I don't really like chocolate. So, like, that's my first problem.
0: You might not try it then. You can't.
1: I'm not a big chocolate dude.
0: A lot of chocolate.
1: Technically, some people may say I am a big chocolate dude, but I'm... I don't like to consume chocolate normally. I like Reese's. I like Hershey with the almond in it. And I
0: think
1: like
0: if
1: M&M's.
0: This is the same thing. It's an Oreo-style bun, which that it does sounds weird. Like, think of like a muffin. You got mashed potatoes with Oreo pieces in there.
1: Like, who would want that?
0: Who came up with that one? And then you get a nice piece of inadequately fried chicken because KFC is bottom-tier fried chicken.
1: Yeah, KFC sucks. Unless they want to sponsor us.
0: We can be bought.
1: We can be bought. It's just a bad idea, man. And I'm not.
0: I would try it.
1: I don't get exotic with my food. Like, the one thing that's been going crazy on social media for like the last year and a half, for real, 2 years maybe going back all the way to COVID, is the donuts, Krispy Kreme donuts with like chicken in between them or a burger, two patties in between them. Like, I'm already big.
0: Well, you know what I'm saying? There's a spot in D.C. that does that.
1: I just would never do something like that, though. Like,
0: it's pretty good.
1: I'm just not a fan of sweet and savory together. It's got to be the right sweet and savory combo. This show was sweet and savory. Appreciate you all. Back with you a little bit later on tonight. Thank you to Denton. Thank you to Oliver. Drake Toll coming at you next.
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0: It is the Drake Toll Show on Westwood One Sports and the Westwood One Sports app. Drake Toll with you from the Savannah Bananas organization. 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Addy Bates produces. Laura Jimenez runs the board. And you can call or text the show today. 310-840-4910. The latest in news out of college football, the National Football League, and MLB. Today we begin in the college football ranks. Pick a team. Do it. Your alma mater. See, I'm a Baylor Bear. I graduated from Baylor. Grew up in Arkansas, right? So rooted for the Arkansas Razorbacks. Maybe you like Texas Tech. You're a Notre Dame fan. Maybe you love Alabama. You woke up today in Greenville, South Carolina, loving the Gamecocks. But your wife, man, she's a Clemson Tiger. It's the one thing you can't get over. You got the yard sign is Clemson. The flag on the flag of the house is South Carolina. Everyone should be able to agree. Now that you've picked your team, now that we have your status cemented as college football fan of some team, everyone should be able to agree as normal human beings that once you go to the NFL, once you go to the NBA, the G League, the WNBA, you can no longer play college athletics. Do you and I agree on that? Are we on the same page? Because it feels like a pretty normal human thing to determine, no, that's fair. Once a guy's played in the NFL, once a guy's signed a contract, tried his hand at the National Football League, it's probably better that he doesn't go back to college. Well, do you know who would disagree with that everyman take, layman's take, the thing that you and I seem to agree so heartily on here? Lane Kiffin, the LSU head coach, who has spent the last week calling every NFL team possible to try to vet this guy. What about this guy? What if I can get this guy? Daquan Wright, tight end from Ole Miss, who played under Lane Kiffin, spent this offseason with the Cleveland Browns. Spent training camp trying to earn a roster spot with the Cleveland Browns. And in the middle of Daquan Wright trying to earn a roster spot in the NFL, it was sent down the pipeline in June that the NCAA is moving to what's called a 5-and-5 rule. You have 5 seasons of college athletics, but you got to play them in 5 years. Once you hit the age of 23, 24, after 5 years of eligibility in college athletics, you are done no matter what. And Wright said, well, wait a second, I didn't play a 5th year. I'm going to try to leave the NFL and go back to college football. And a week before the college football season, picture this, Lane Kiffin walks into the LSU football offices, pulls aside the, says, hey, buddy, oh, I know you've been working really hard this offseason. You don't get to play because we're a football player who was in college last season, moves on to the NFL. We're moving him back from the NFL to college football. You and I both find that crazy. Lane Kiffin finds a loophole. This has become chaos. And the Big Ten and the SEC have made the first moves in college football, with the ACC and the Big 12 expected to do the exact same thing of putting their foot down and saying, hey, you Lane Kiffin, we're bigger than you. We're not letting these kids play. The power conferences have done the right thing to make rules on their own to say, we aren't going to let you do this. But here's the problem. It goes further. For you and I, we agree that these kids who've gone to the NFL, to the NBA, to the G League, to play professional ball, the WNBA, shouldn't come back to college. The thing that everyone else can't seem to agree on, the sect of people that can't seem to agree on that, are the judges creating injunctions to allow this to happen. I can go to a court. This is genuinely what took place. A court in Baton Rouge ruled that there should be an injunction where guys who didn't get a 5th year of college but have gone on to play pro should be able to return to college. The law tried to say, hey, what if there's a loophole here that we could help you guys out with? That law doesn't seem coincidental that it would be located in Baton Rouge, Louisiana. That's kind of the hub of where this whole thing is coming out. But there are college football coaches, there are NFL coaches that are now either speaking out against this or speaking up for this and trying to land NFL players of their own. Let's start with Joey McGuire, the Texas Tech head coach, who said, hey, before everybody gets excited that the conferences are going to stop their schools, their member institutions, from signing pro players, just know this isn't over because every league out here is about to get sued. Joey, and he doubles down saying, also, I would sign NFL players. Joey?
1: Interesting, because you know what's coming next. Those players are going to sue the conference, you know, and so what do you do? And I know that, you know, I was checking with our guys today and like, what's the Big 12 going to do? I understand both sides. We are not looking at anybody that is in the NFL that possibly could be cut. We haven't called any NFL coaches, but we're definitely going to look.
0: Here's the deal, Joey. And I like Joey McGuire. I've covered him since his Baylor days. I don't think you have to go to the podium here and tell the world that, well, yeah, I mean, the conferences can say that, but these players are going to sue them. And they've already been granted injunctions. So, I mean, what if they win those lawsuits? Joey, all of this can be put to rest if you just do the thing that the normal people of the world all consider to be normal. And that thing is to say, we're not going to recruit players who are in the NFL. We're not going to go get the guys who are fighting through training camp right now as a defensive end for the Tampa Bay Buccaneers and try to bring that guy to Texas Tech. For McGuire to say, well, yeah, that was just to be lawsuits, and you know, we're not currently recruiting NFL players. We will recruit NFL players. Don't be part of the problem if you've identified the problem. Lane Kiffin, the guy at the center of this, talking about injunctions and players choosing LSU out of the NFL ranks. Lane Kiffin spoke on this yesterday with Pat McAfee. Lane, what do you got?
2: A couple of things you brought up. An injunction in Baton Rouge where a court order was issued to allow these players. There's court orders in South Carolina, Georgia, California, Kentucky, all over the country issuing the same thing for these kids. And so we followed those, as many coaches did. Like I said, I told our staff, whoever the kid chooses, the first kid chooses, will be the poster child school, not the first to recruit. There's all kinds of schools that recruited him. Ask Drew Rosenhaus, his agent, how many schools called and offered him a lot to come there, including our conference and including his previous school. But he chose us. And so I said, hey, when he decided to choose us, I said, just get ready, guys. This is going to come. This will be Lane Kiffin, LSU, you know, doing something that nobody else is doing.
0: You know, Lane, I just gave the example of Joey McGuire, so I've already proven you wrong there. I'm not saying that Lane Kiffin's the only one recruiting these players, but I'm going to double down on the same rhetoric that I just gave Joey McGuire. And that is, if you are going to do this, if you're going to come to the podium and say, hey, you know, I get it, people don't want NFL players, but everybody else is doing it, then you're only explaining to the world that you're part of the problem. It is the Drake Toll Show, Westwood One Sports, the Westwood One Sports app, talking NFL players that are trying to return to college. Maybe that's the question. Maybe I'm the crazy person. 310-840-4910. Should NFL players be able to return to college football? WNBA, NBA, G League players be able to return to college athletics? I thought it was even cooler yesterday as guys like Lane Kiffin, the LSU head coach, Joey McGuire, the Texas Tech head coach, Kirby Smart, the Georgia head coach, were sounding off on this, that Addie Bates told you 24 hours ago. Addie, double down here. You think maybe the biggest issue with NFL players being signed right now by college football rosters is your damn depth chart should already be set.
3: Oh, yeah. It's, what day is it? Let me look at a calendar. It's August 26th. Your chart is set. You've recruited those guys. They've worked hard all summer. And so to go in now and say, hey, I know we've done everything we can with you, and I know that you've worked really hard to get this spot and practice with us all spring and summer, we got to let you go. There's some morals there that show the lack of morals, I should say, that Lane Kiffin has.
0: Funny you should mention that. Kirby Smart, who has been one of the most dominant college football coaches of the last decade, said the exact same thing as Addie Bates when he stepped at the podium yesterday.
4: No, we're not currently evaluating anybody that's on NFL rosters. And, you know, the opportunities presented to the guys on our team is important to me. They've earned those opportunities through an offseason, through a summer program, through a really tough fall camp. And you know, you have to decide each and every person if that's valuable enough to warrant replacing your players that, you know, have worked with your team with others.
0: So we have two head coaches in Lane Kiffin and Kirby Smart who are saying, but everybody else is doing it, so we would do it. And you're only mad because we did do it, and we were the first ones to get a player committed. Kirby Smart, the guy who's winning national championships, says, I'm never going to do this. There is no chance of me doing this. I'm not about to bump the guys currently on my roster. I'm not telling you need to hate Lane Kiffin or distrust or dislike Joey McGuire, the head coach of Texas Tech, but I am telling you the Georgia head coach, Kirby Smart, the guy winning championships, has gone to the podium and said clearly, we're not going to do this. We're not going to shake our roster up. And while other coaches are complaining, we're only doing this because other people are doing this. Hey, if you all decide collectively, we're not going to go this far, we're not going to take that extra step to jack up our current roster 2 weeks before the season with an NFL guy, you have the free will to do what Kirby Smart just did, to do what Addie Bates is telling you to do, and just not do this.
3: Yeah, I would say those two people are very smart people. I would listen to them. The other part of this that I think is really funny is in the Lane Kiffin interview, how he said, well, people are mad because it was going to be like who the player chose, when the player chose them. I feel like if this was a Sam Houston State University, a Valparaiso University, people wouldn't care. But it's Lane Kiffin who already has this kind of history that nobody wants to be a part of. It's really sketchy. Anytime you see something like FBI has to be involved, like you might not be a good guy. And so the fact that this is what LSU is doing, and they have this three-headed dragon right now that is awful with Will Wade, Kim Mulkey, and Lane Kiffin doing all these things, I don't think it's because the player chose LSU. I just think it's because Lane Kiffin already has a history of doing shady things. And I feel like Kirby Smart's I can't believe I'm saying this, pretty decent guy. And the fact that he's saying that just kind of proves that he knows college sports.
0: I'm going to shoot you straight. I would have told you 6 months ago that one of the more interesting, controversial, kind of hard-nosed. I would have used some negative words, negative ways to explain Kirby Smart and my experiences around him. I got to be around Kirby for a week in April. Love the guy. I'm so back. I was like, wow, what? This dude rocks. Like, Kirby Smart has a lot of this figured out. Now, I want to give some reprieve here to Joey McGuire, the head coach at Texas Tech. Thank you, Addie, by the way. Good morning. Good to see you.
3: Good morning.
0: I want to give reprieve to Texas Tech, Joey McGuire, and these college coaches. It's almost the question of how did we get here? Because players were told at the end of their college football season last year, you've played your final year, your fourth year, you're done. But every other class after you, they get 5 years. Well, and because of COVID, every class before you, they get 5 years. Now, in my mind, and Addie reiterated this yesterday, hey, sorry you didn't get to benefit from the rule the next class will, but this same thing happened when 20 years ago a kid played a single snap of the SEC championship game and forfeited his red shirt and lost a year of college. The rules don't always favor the player. I'm sorry. When we make new rules, you don't always get grandfathered in. But the question would also come to say, hey, if judges were going to grant injunctions, if in Baton Rouge or Louisiana, in Baton Rouge, Louisiana, or in South Carolina or in California, judges were going to decide, hey, we're going to let all these college players have a fifth year. We're going to let all these players come back in college football. If we'd done that in October, then those guys, those gals who were given a fair shake at their fifth year, who were given a fair shake to have the same opportunities as the classes that are coming after them, they could have already declared. The schools could have already figured this out. Instead, I've got a conspiracy theory. And that conspiracy theory is that college football's power brokers wanted to hold off on having this whole injunction situation take place in, say, in October. And instead, they want to create ultimate chaos right now with NFL players, all of a sudden, guys who've already signed, all of a sudden wanting to come back to college. And the reason they want to create that chaos is so that this Protect College Sports Act that is trying to be passed in Washington right now, so that things get so chaotic that politicians have their hands forced and they are made to move forward with the Protect College Sports Act. They are forced to move forward with an act that would create governance in college athletics. It's almost like I brought this up to you. I think the Dodgers, the Major League Baseball, their owners are trying to super team stack the Dodgers so that the rest of the players, like, no, look at the Dodgers. They're paying unlimited amounts of money for their roster. You guys are right. We need the salary cap. In the same way Major League Baseball would try to stack the Dodgers to get their way when they go to the negotiation table, college football is trying to create chaos on the eve of the season by bringing NFL players to college football in order to have such chaos that this act gets passed, that negotiations are easier, that, oh, we need a Protect College Sports Act. That's not my idea. That conspiracy theory comes from Joey McGuire, the Texas Tech head coach. Joey, what do you got for us?
1: If it was me, I would have announced this decision 5 for 5 in October, where school had already started. And the guys would have had plenty of time to make that decision. We as teams would have plenty of time to make that decision, but they chose to do it in June. And we got to think there might be a reason. Is there a reason that power

0: Others, like Kirby Smart, are saying, I'm not recruiting those guys. I don't need it. I don't want it. And now the SEC and the Big Ten, soon to be the ACC and the Big 12, are standing up and saying, in our conference, you will not sign pro players, period. And the question remains, how will the players react? Will they sue the conferences in another last-ditch effort to play college ball this year? It's Westwood One Sports, the Westwood One Sports app. 310-840-4910. You can call or text the show. 310-840-4910. This NFL player got news that will positively reshape his roster for an AFC contender. That's up next. 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
1: Tomorrow may be the last time this year we see first-round QBs Fernando Mendoza and Ty Simpson. Will the rookies leave a lasting impression to close out the preseason? 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
2: Ayahuasca is a grandmother spirit and walked with her through past, present, and future lives.
0: Crisis averted. Nobody freak out. Ja'Marr Chase is okay. It feels like the Cincinnati Bengals got second life on what might be the best offense in the AFC. Yeah, man. I'm happy. I'll go that far. The Bengals have a great offense. I don't think anybody's going to argue with if Joe Burrow is healthy, right? That's always the kind of the addendum that you give if Joe Burrow is healthy. I don't know if you saw this yesterday, but surely you did if you're scrolling through Twitter. Ja'Marr Chase goes up for a ball. And I mean, they're playing on TV right now. Ja'Marr Chase goes up for a ball and in one-on-one down the sideline, jumps up, tries to make a catch, comes down, knee just buckles. Like it looks like his shin is inverted. His knee is behind his butt. Like it's just one of those most, like it looked like everything simultaneously popped. And watching the video, watching Chase hobble off, like, ah, it's not good. It's not good. Now, what they didn't do, the Cincinnati Bengals, is have a prayer circle in the middle of the practice field and cancel the practice. That's reserved for Ashton Jeanty, who sprained his ankle last week, and there was a prayer circle and practice was suspended. In Ja'Marr Chase's case, instead, it was just the hold your breath and, oh, no, that looked season-ending. Somehow, magically, now, between Jeanty and Ja'Marr Chase, we've had, in the span of 5 days, two guys that have gone down in what looked like gruesome injuries, both be nearly perfectly fine. And this, I think the way that each of these has been handled is distinctly different, but almost, I can't remember a time when a team postponed a practice, when a team had a prayer circle for a guy who had a sprained ankle. And in Ja'Marr Chase's case, he is fine after his injury scare, left knee injury, cut practice short for him Tuesday, but it's going to be just fine, he says. And the Bengals were pretty open and transparent about this. Now, the first thing that goes through your mind when a guy like Ja'Marr Chase, who is on an AFC contender, the Bengals are still a contender. I don't think the defense is there, but the offense is good enough. You've got Joe Burrow at quarterback. Again, when healthy, Joe Burrow is an elite quarterback, could be top five of the National Football League. I don't think that's hyperbolic. I don't think no one's crazy for saying that. Ja'Marr Chase to T. Higgins, the Cincinnati Bengals with an improved offensive line could be an elite offense in the AFC this year. I'm cool saying that. But if you lose to Ja'Marr Chase, which the second you saw the video, the second you watched it live, it's the first thing you thought is, well, that's the season. You lose to Ja'Marr Chase, you derail that in the same way that losing Joe Burrow last year derailed it for Cincinnati. He was out over half the season. Can I take you inside of franchises for a second? It is the Drake Toll Show, Westwood One Sports, the Westwood One Sports app. Drake Toll with you. Addy Bates produces. Laura Jimenez runs the board. You can listen live to the entire show. SiriusXM 375, the Drake Toll Show YouTube channel, and the Westwood One Sports app. Call or text 310-840-4910 to get involved. I'll take you inside the franchises. They've got graphics ready. They've got statements ready. At all times, they don't have to chat GPT this. They've got a slew, just the catalog ready to go to fire off if Ja'Marr Chase is hurt. They've got a PR plan of how to handle this. So the second that a play like that happens, the PR guy's like, oh, we're graphic. We got it. Graphic. Come on. In the same way that, God rest her soul, Dolly Parton died yesterday, and the immediate response from media is almost jarring. Like, everybody within 30 seconds of the news dropping from Dolly's camp had a graphic, had a video, had a memorial. How do they do it so fast? It's because 4 years ago, some intern sat down at that network, that outlet, and they made PDF, MP4, in case Dolly Parton dies. So the second the news drops, they've already got the thing ready. I it's really good. Yesterday, I posted a video of myself and a college buddy who were singing Islands in the Stream when we were tour guides in Waco, Texas a few years ago. And everybody's got that professor, you know, that teacher professor that you're still Facebook friends with. Mine's 80 years old, Dr. Burleson. She commented on the video of me karaokeing Islands in the Stream and says, Dolly Parton would have loved you. It's just the perfect 80-year-old professor Facebook comment. The existence of these people, these PR folks that are supposed to put out the obituary, the people that are supposed to put out these press releases of the injury, they're the ones who are also trying to handle the public perception of a Jamar Chase who almost got hurt, of an Ashton Jeanty who almost got hurt. And I think we're seeing distinct examples of the way the Bengals are handling the near disaster injury and the way the Raiders are handling near disaster injury. And I want to unpack that for you. It is the Drake Toll Show. Westwood One Sports, the Westwood One Sports app, 310-840-4910. First, Addy, I'm hearing word from Laura Jimenez in Culver City that you were the obituary intern at one point.
3: Whenever I interned at MLB Network Radio, one of my assignments was to go in and create obituaries for players who were still alive. One of the guys I'm actually interviewing later this week, Bud Selig, but I have made his obituary. Just in case something were to happen one day. So I compile all this audio and put it together, and then as soon as it happens, they're like, look what we have.
0: Number one, I have quick follow-ups. Number one, does Bud know that you've which alive today, by the way, does Bud know that you've written his obituary already? Has he reviewed this?
3: I don't think so. Okay. I don't know, Jim.
0: Yeah, I don't know. I wouldn't tell him that. I don't think that's information you have to disclose necessarily today. On the other side, has any player died that you've seen their obituary be like, I wrote that?
3: Yes, and it was so funny. I was actually in college when it happened.
0: Was it so funny?
3: It was not funny, but it was Brooks Robinson, who played for the Orioles, legendary. And I get a call from my mentor at my internship, and he goes, great job on the obituary stuff. We used it today.
0: Wow. The Hall of Famer, Brooks Robinson, played like 28 years in Major League Baseball for the Orioles. Oh, so there are PR teams that are in charge of handling injuries, handling deaths, handling every piece of this that you don't even realize the intricacies that go into these PR plans. Jamar Chase gets hurt. The Bengals immediately are like, no, he's fine. Nobody prayer circle. Nobody break practice. Everything's okay. Here's Jamar Chase himself, who got to speak to the media right after practice saying, I'm all good.
4: Just a football play, missed my footing, and just a little tweak, but I'm fine.
5: How you feel right now?
4: Feel good.
5: Yeah, could you have went door if you wanted to?
4: I tried, but they told me no.
6: Was it your knee?
4: Yes.
0: Rap music going on in the background. I'm Jamar Chase. What up, everybody? My knee's good. I'm healthy. Good to see you. Up top. High five, everybody. Yes, my shin was inverted and my knee was behind my butt, but somehow it's a miracle. I'm okay. Whereas the Bengals have a really good approach to this. Like, dude, yeah, get out there. You look great. This is awesome. The Las Vegas Raiders went through the same situation a couple days ago. And instead of rap music playing in the background, whatever, everybody, it's me, Ashton Jeanty. No, Ashton Jeanty hits the A-gap. Ready. Jeanty comes, hits the A-gap, gets brought down. He's writhing around on the ground in pain. The Raiders help him off the field. He can't put any weight on his leg. And the arms of the angel. They bring everybody into the middle of the field. They're all having a big prayer circle, hands in the sky. They're like, we need you. We need something here. And it was a miracle, an absolute miracle. Doc comes in and he's like, I have the diagnosis. He sprained his ankle. And all the guys are like, what? He's like, yep, he just sprained his ankle. You guys canceled practice. You guys have buried this whole deal. And it's like where the Bengals met it head on, this injury scare, the Raiders just buried it for shame. Like, no one say anything. This is really embarrassing that we canceled practice for a sprained ankle. To the point that Clint Kubiak was like, I can't even talk about it. Here's Clint Kubiak this week on Ashton Jeanty.
7: Yeah, I'm not going to get into the injuries. He's on the mend.
0: What? I can't right now. I shouldn't speak on this. It's serious enough. We're going to let the doctors do their job. We're going to let them handle this. They're the true experts here. And so you guys are asking these, you think you're asking these tough questions, huh? We're going to let Jeanty come back on his own terms. Like he sprained his ankle. I think we're going to be okay. The Bengals had the same, like, oh, yeah, we were scared. We almost had the button pressed. Our PR guy was ready to send graphic. He was ready to send the injury update, to send the report, to put out to make sure we get ahead of the curve here. Whereas the Raiders, when you get to their PR room, hey, guys, that was really embarrassing what happened to us, where we held a candlelit visual for our running back, and he's just sprained his ankle and he's going to be okay, right? How do we approach this? And instead of transparency, instead of rap music, instead of keep the vibes high, they're just not getting... Laura, hit me with it again. Clint Kubiak, please.
7: Yeah, I'm not going to get into the injuries. He's on the mend.
0: Yeah, I can't talk about this. This is way too serious, guys. Way too serious. You're looking at an example of how two different franchises handled their business. And I think the way the Raiders have handled their business from a public relations standpoint, from the standpoint of how fans are going to view the franchise, has not been a good one. I mean, that goes back to Max Crosby gets traded and the trade falls through and the egg's kind of on the Raiders' face of like, well, we always really wanted Max Crosby. So hope that it works out. Sorry, the trade fell through. Or even going back further to Pete Carroll being your head coach, Geno Smith, your quarterback. What a disaster that was. Or now with Fernando Mendoza and Kirk, even the signing of Kirk Cousins was so puzzling. It's drawn the question for me of what are the Raiders doing? As much as it looks like they're a year away from competition, from relevance, like they're trying to build around Fernando Mendoza and be competitive in a year, I don't think the trajectory is going your way here. I don't think Las Vegas can get out of its own way. And it goes to the minute details, as small as how they've handled a guy who had a sprained ankle, and you would think that the pallbearers are being named right now. Addy, you talked about it. You've worked in this sphere. You've been in the PR rooms. You've written the obituaries. I think the way the Raiders have handled their own franchise and the perception of their own franchise has been dismal at best the last 2+ years.
3: I think the best thing you can do in this situation, and maybe I'm the minority, and that's fine. Maybe I'm wrong. Call in. Tell me I'm wrong. I'd love that.
0: What's the phone number?
3: 310-840-4910.
0: Thank you.
3: Is that I feel like transparency here is just the key. The fan bases love when you are transparent. When we go, he's on the mend. He's on the mend. It was the power of prayer. It just comes off a little weird. Like, is he dead? Is he actually on the mend? Whereas you have Jamar Chase like, man, I was trying to come back out of practice and they literally wouldn't let me. They would not let me come back out. And I'm like, okay, this guy's fine. This guy will be fine. He just needs an ice pack and he's good. Whereas they're very quiet over in Las Vegas. And I get he's a big name, but so is Jamar Chase.
0: Yeah.
3: So is
0: hey,
3: he.
0: Head coach, can we get an injury update? I'm not going to tell you. No.
3: No.
0: I'm not going to tell you how his sprained ankle is doing. Not today. Leave.
3: Do you think part of it is the reason is that they're so embarrassed because they basically went into full lockdown? Yeah, full lockdown mode?
0: Yeah, they did, 100%. Like there was, they went into threat level midnight, closed the facility, no one gets in, no one gets out until we find the person who did this. And then realized quickly, it was like, oh, oops, that's on us, our bad.
3: Doc, it's not looking good. Can't feel my leg. Can't feel, I'm paralyzed.
0: Sprained ankle. That's a oopsie for us. Gotta be the ACL. He's done for the year. It's just not even close to that. I do think this is for shame. I think that's exactly what it is for the Raiders, and it's kind of par for the course for the Raiders. As positively as I've talked about Las Vegas this year, I forget sometimes they haven't been a good franchise. I forget that as much as they want the trajectory of a year from now to be competitive with Fernando Mendoza at quarterback, they haven't been a good franchise, and I shouldn't trust them. I forgot that part for a second. My eyes were glazed over. I can't do that. I've got to keep it level-headed. Addy Bates produces. Laura Jimenez runs the board. Ashton Gentry's going to be okay?
3: On the mend.
0: He's on the mend. Can't tell you. It's a secret. 310-840-4910. 310-840-4910. This NFL franchise got dominated in their joint practices this week. And a team that I guarantee you will go to the playoffs now it looks like anything but a postseason contender. It's Westwood One Sports, the Westwood One Sports app. This is the Drake Toll Show.
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0: An American icon, Dolly Parton. 80 years old. A legend. Remember that one time she did the Dallas Cowboys halftime show on Thanksgiving? Come on, you know the one. Remember that? This is good, man. She's 77 in that? That's pretty crazy. I mean, if you're in like a suitable place, I don't want you to be driving or anything, or, you know, like in a really public space, but it's like Dolly Parton Thanksgiving halftime show. Just a quick Google away. Like, whoa, Dolly, 77 years old at the time. A legend who we lost yesterday. And our thoughts go out to the Dolly camp. She did a ton for. That's been the cool pieces of the eulogies, talking about what Dolly Parton has done for kids across the United States, utilizing her empire. What could have been an empire? She could be a billion-dollar lady, but instead decided to give so much money back. That's what's cool. Now, I told you on the other side of the break that there is a franchise. I guaranteed you the Tampa Bay Buccaneers would go to the playoffs this year. I guaranteed you that Tampa Bay would win a division that is wide open. But what if Tampa Bay isn't ready? 310-840-4910. We got callers piling in right now. It's time for our Biggest Losers of the Day. Tampa Bay Buccaneers going to be number one today, thanks to Baker Mayfield, who was very clear yesterday with his team just not being where it needs to be.
1: It's tough. I thought, you know, they gave us some good looks. They were playing their hair on fire. We definitely, if this was a full game, I don't think we would have came out of the winning side of it. A little eye opening. Got to get back and watch the tape. You know, it's never as good or as bad as you think it is. But I think from my standpoint, they out physical us, and that's never what you want to have. So it doesn't matter who we have out there. What guys are going to do their very best to be the most physical team. And I don't know if we did that stuff. So the tape will tell. But yeah, 2 minute work is decent. Obviously, lightning kind of cut it short. At that point in practice, guys, you got to get in. Game shape. You guys were kind of huffing and puffing. It's hot. I get it.
0: That was Baker Mayfield live from a construction zone saying, we're not very good right now. We're not good enough. We're not winning. Our joint practices aren't good. We're not getting it done. And the Jacksonville during the joint practices was playing with their hair on fire. And we're not. Still like Tampa. But Baker, this is the guy. This is the Baker that I like. This is the Baker back against the wall who doesn't think the team's good enough. That's the Baker who's the best version of Baker. It's our Biggest Losers of the Day on the Drake Toll Show. Westwood One Sports, the Westwood One Sports app. Let's give the Raiders a nod here for being so cryptic about the Ashton Jeanty injury. Let's go back to what Clint Kubiak spoke for hours on end about Jeanty. Clint, could you tell me anything about this injury, please?
2: Yeah, I'm not going to get into the injuries. He's on the mend.
0: Okay, that's it. That's all. Okay, that's the entire update for the guy with the sprained ankle. Let's take you to the phone lines, 310-840-4910. Good morning, up early. George in L.A., you're on the Drake Toll Show. Let's talk some injuries.
3: Hey, Drake, good morning. Again, I really appreciate your show. And, 10 years ago when Kroenke hired Sean McVay, he said don't let him out of the building because something about him he liked about him and just humble and decent. And the Rams, Nacua and Myles Garrett, they just tell you the way it is. They don't hide anything. They just come out and tell you the truth. And I like that. I appreciate that.
0: George, I appreciate your phone call. Appreciate your feedback. Addy, you had just alluded to this on the other side of the break. I think you and George are spot on agreeing in this, is NFL franchises, their fans namely, they want transparency from the franchises. And the franchises who are most transparent, they're the ones that carry the most passionate fan bases.
4: I think it's like that for every sport, honestly. As an Astros fan, it's known that the Astros staff will usually say, hey, this person's out with knee discomfort. And then it ends up they've torn their ACL or something crazy. I'm like, wow, we kind of buried the lead on that one. They're out for the season. So when you're more transparent, your fans trust you more, they're more passionate, and they're more willing to just kind of forgive the little things. Or if you're the Raiders and just saying he's on the mend, it's like, is he alive? Are we saying that? Is Mitch McConnell in the room with us? Is Ashton Jeanty alive?
0: I think you are also spot on in saying that not only is Jeanty alive, he's probably very okay. The Raiders are just pretty embarrassed with how they've handled a sprained ankle.
4: Power
0: medic. Sorry, does anyone a doctor? It's an airplane. You're 30,000 feet in the sky. You're headed to London. You're on hour four of an eight-hour flight. Doctor, please! He has a paper cut! Screaming. That's what the Raiders are trying to come back from right now. Is we may have been a little dramatic about the sprained ankle when we canceled practice and had a prayer circle. Oops, that's on us. It's the Biggest Losers of the day on the Drake Toll Show. Westwood One Sports, the Westwood One Sports app. Appreciate the phone call, George. 310-840-4910. Text line, phone line is open. Biggest Loser of the day, Drake and Addy. I called Addy at 9:13 last night and said, okay, this is my first break for the day. I was a half pitcher of margaritas deep. My first break for the day. What are we going to talk about tomorrow? Here is live audio of Drake and Addy at 9:13 trying to plan today's show.
5: Ba, ba, ba, ba, ba, ba, ba. Okay, we have it in our side. Fire. Boom. Ba, ba, ba, ba, ba, ba. Okay, we have it in our side. Fire. Boom.
0: Good right there. That's good. It's a good little surprise that Addy put in today's show. That's good. That's good programming right there. Can, one more time, Laura.
5: Ba, ba, ba, ba, ba, ba, ba. Okay, we have it in our side. Fire. Boom.
0: That's me. That's us planning an entire show in about 4 minutes, and it becomes 9:17. Fire. Boom. Just, do we feel prepared? Nope. Fire. Boom.
5: Okay, we have it in our side. Fire. Boom.
0: What would it even be about? What would the context even be? I don't understand. But that is...
5: No.
0: That is awesome. That is great. That's a new all-timer for me. That is a new all-timer. It's our Biggest Losers of the day on the Drake Toll Show. Westwood One Sports, the Westwood One Sports app. Good Golf gets to be a Biggest Loser today. Here's the deal. I like the Good Golf guys. I played blackjack poker with them in Phoenix a couple times. Like, I've been around their leadership and ownership. Are they just frat dudes? 100%. Like, this is expected. Good is this YouTube golf, content creator platform space group of guys. And this week, in conjunction with Callaway, they did a golf ad where a woman tried to touch their president's driver. And he ran across the course and threw her on the ground. I threw it on the ground. He ran across the course and threw her on the ground and said, "Don't touch my driver." Well, you know, domestic abuse is probably not something that we want to promote in our ads with Callaway. And now, the latest in this, the Golf Channel put out a graphic yesterday saying, programming note, they're postponing last night's premiere of Big Break and Good to next Tuesday. It will allow for necessary production updates following a request from one of the show's sponsors to remove its branding from the series. Golf Channel will air encore presentations of Payne Stewart Award coverage last night instead. Addy, Good, because of the domestic violence ad campaign, which instead, well, you would think, I mean, anti-domestic violence. No, it's just the domestic violence ad campaign is losing sponsors and now losing airtime on the Golf Channel.
4: I've also seen tweets of people working at kind of like the Golf Galaxy in the stores where they've had to pull all of their merchandise. All of it. It's in a cart. They're like, okay, clearance or in the trash. This is a disaster for Good. And I really feel like there should have been some people. I know they're frat dudes. But I feel like there should have been one PR person who was like, hey, we can't be pushing women in our ads. That's just, we got to draw the line somewhere, guys. And it was just, this whole thing is a disaster.
0: Yeah. I'm looking for Good on Dick's Sporting Goods, and they've wiped the website of anything Good branded. That's at least the, now that's bad. That's the latest, at least on the Twitter sphere. Let's give you a biggest winner of the day. And on a positive note, Trey Mancini, biggest winner. Take a look. It's Trey Mancini's Hall of Very Good acceptance speech. Where he says that he is excited to be in the Hall of Very Good. It's the first acceptance speech of its kind. Hall of Pretty Good, I should say. MLB account at Hall of Good Pod, where players who will never be in the Major League Baseball Hall of Fame get to try their hand at being in the Hall of Pretty Good. Trey Mancini, congratulations. Addy, did you put together a package for this?
4: Yeah.
6: Trey Mancini. My bad.
4: Notable good guy. Notable good guy. Overcame cancer and, you know, comeback player of the year. Like, if Trey Mancini has any haters, I'm going to fight him. Okay?
0: All of very good. Add it. Addy Bates produces. Laura Jimenez runs the board. It's Westwood One Sports. 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One college is trying to sign NFL players, and they're not allowed to. I'm Drake Toll.
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0: LSU Tigers want to sign NFL players. And finally, their conference took a stand. You know the wildest part about this? Is for a few days, LSU was allowed to sign NFL players. Yeah. That's the wildest piece, is that LSU, due to a court in Baton Rouge granting an injunction for the university, for fifth-year players, fifth-year athletes in the state of Louisiana, these cats could come back and play their fifth year of college ball. You're like, whoa. The last 4 years they played college ball, and now this year they've been training for the NFL and have joined training camp in the NFL. So you can't let them come back to college football. Like, well, no, we're the government. We can do what we want. And then the SEC did the right thing, took a stand. 16 votes, unanimous, from chancellors and presidents in the SEC saying no pro athletes, no G League, no NBA, no NFL, no WNBA, no pro athletes. You hear that? 16-0 unanimous, meaning the president at LSU said, even I agree that Lane Kiffin is doing the nefarious, naughty things by bringing in former pros to play at LSU. Oh, and now the basketball team with Will Wade, notably, who has been investigated in his career by the FBI, but somehow found his way back to LSU. Their head basketball coach, another guy who's been recruiting pro athletes out of the G League, out of the pro ranks overseas, saying, but I have four players on my roster. I was going to make up the rest of the roster with pro guys. You can't do this. You can't pull the rug. And now alum, guys who played on the 2019 LSU football team that won the national championship, have put their foot down. And it's time for our obituary. It is the Drake Toll Show, Westwood One Sports, the Westwood One Sports app. Phone line still open, 310-840-4910. Dead today, college athletics. Braden Fajoco, friend of the program, has joined the show multiple times. Former NFL athlete for the Pittsburgh Steelers. Former LSU Tiger, won the national title with the team under Joe Burrow's tutelage in 2019. Tweets, LSU as a whole university in athletics is moving so disgusting right now. I genuinely can't believe this is the product I'm seeing. It's become money over morals, and I'm absolutely disgusted. I love my university, but this is just effing disgusting how we're moving. This got almost zero backlash, by the way. Feels like the court of public opinion. Most people agree with Braden Fajoco here that LSU has gone too far. LSU has crossed a line. We heard from Lane Kiffin earlier, the head coach of the Tigers, notable good guy, Lane Kiffin, who had to do a whole documentary 9 months ago on ESPN about how I'm Lane Kiffin, I am a good guy, please don't forget that, I've changed. I'm no longer being left on tarmacs or Snapchatting co-eds, things that Lane Kiffin's been known to do. That same Lane Kiffin is up to his old antics. Here's what he had to say on NFL choosing LSU.
1: A couple of things you brought up, an injunction in Baton Rouge where a court order was issued to allow these players. There's court orders in South Carolina, Georgia, California, Kentucky, all over the country issuing the same thing for these kids. And so we followed those, as many coaches did. Like I said, I told our staff, whoever the kid chooses, the first kid chooses, will be the poster child school, not the first to recruit. There's all kinds of schools that recruited him. Ask Drew Rosenhaus, his agent, how many schools called and offered him a lot to come there, including our conference and including his previous school. But he chose us. And so I said, hey, when he decided to choose us, I said, just get ready, guys. This is going to come. This will be Lane Kiffin, LSU, you know, doing something that nobody else is doing.
0: If you were in a Dodge responsibility competition, $1 million on the line, you're in the Dodge responsibility championship game. And you do the little globo gym, you know, the dodgeball, boom, boom, tss, boom, boom, tss, and you snake out the court. You're like, it's time, ladies and gentlemen, for the Dodge Responsibility Competition. Whole place goes wild. They announce you. And in the other corner, standing at 6'1", 145 pounds because he does Pilates. Used to be 245. It's Lane Kiffin. Best run, man. Hang it up. Forfeit it. You're not winning that Dodge Responsibility Competition. No, sir. While the rest of us, normal human beings, would tell you that, hey, college athletes are college athletes and should not come from the NFL ranks back to college. Lane Kiffin's like, well, I don't know. If I didn't do it, somebody else will. You're just mad because it's me. If I didn't do it. No, Lane. Even Kirby Smart took a stand and said, we're not going to recruit NFL players. We're above that. Kiffin, on the other hand, is like, we're not above that. And but other people are going to do it. Taking no responsibility for his own program and instead trying to recruit guys like Daquan Wright from the Browns to go play at LSU. You got a kid who's been working his ass off all summer to be the tight end at LSU. Oh, you're replaced. By who? An NFL player. Yeah, it makes sense. I guess that's how that usually goes, right? NFL players are better than us. We're in college. What a disaster. It is the Drake Toll Show. Giving you our obituaries, telling you who's dead today. Dead today, the MLB? No. Mark Walter, the owner of the Dodgers, who you know, who you love. Mark Walter, the owner of the Dodgers, has been in scandal the last few weeks as $17 billion that he's responsible for have kind of come up missing or been misappropriated. The government's looking for those $17 billion. And this was broken yesterday. The Dodgers, per Dodgers Nation, have announced a multi-year deal with Kalshi, naming the world's next generational trading exchange, the official and exclusive prediction market partner of the Dodgers. Yes, these are the same Dodgers who have Shohei Ohtani, whose translator was going to go to prison for a gambling scandal. But I digress. The Gold Glove Bar at Dodger Stadium will be renamed to the Kalshi 435 Club, referring to how far a home run ball would travel to land at the front door of the club. Addy, the franchise whose star player was wrapped up in a gambling scandal, the star player's translator was wrapped up into a gambling scandal, and the franchise whose owner has $17 billion mysteriously missing to the point that he had to sell his other franchise, the Lakers, that group is now partnering with Kalshi.
2: Nothing says like we are a wholesome team like partnering with a prediction market. I feel like this is just something the PR could have been like, hey, like maybe this is not the right time to do that. We shouldn't do that right now. Just, you know, we're not in a good spot. But they're like, no, we got to do this. Other teams have done it too, but it's specifically the Dodgers, yeah. Where it's just like, hey guys, maybe hold this one out until next year.
0: Well, that said, you know, if the Dodgers do end up pulling their Kalshi deal because of the public backlash, Kalshi could reach out to us, 310-840-4910. Surely we could take the deal off their hands and find a way to make it work.
2: Any they should qualms? Know that you're Drake Toll.
0: Inside joke. It'd take a long time to explain. But it's a good point. I am. That's a really good point. And finally, our last obituary on the Drake Toll Show, August 26th, 2026. Dead today, Dolly Parton. 80 years old, man. It's one of those that when it hits the group chat, everybody melts a little bit. Just America's mom, America's grandma, Dolly Parton, Dollywood. Like, you think about the, like, Coat of Many Colors, right? Just that song alone, how that inspires kids from small towns across the country, kids from humble upbringings across the country. Dollywood, the book program that sends free books to kids across America. While other billionaires are investing in private equity and building a stock portfolio and ensuring that they can go to the moon, Dolly Parton said, hey, I don't need a rocket ship to go to the moon. I want to give free books to kids. That's pretty cool. And now look, maybe we need the billionaires to go to the moon. Maybe we need people to be multi-billion dollar entities. Dolly never wanted to be that. She wasn't that because she gave her money back. And she performed Thanksgiving Day halftime show, Dallas Cowboys, 3 years ago, wearing a Dallas Cowboys cheerleader's uniform. Didn't hate it. 77 years old, man. Dolly always had it going on. She always had it going on. I don't know if I could name a less controversial figure, and flags will be at half staff for the next week in the United States to honor Dolly Parton. This is a bipartisan issue. Rest in peace, Dolly Parton.
2: I saw somebody post on Facebook that that was the most unified their Facebook has ever been.
0: Mm-hmm.
2: Like, we all came together to honor Dolly Parton, who was fantastic. Not just her music, and not just the movies she was in, and not just Dollywood, but like you said, she was a wholesome person. She yep. truly just wanted to put out love and do good in this world, and that is what she did. I saw
0: love
2: that yesterday,
0: people, yeah.
2: and I had to reread the press release at least three like times. I was like, no, that's a prank. And then I was like, nope, okay, that's real.
0: Uh-huh.
2: That was hard.
0: When her nephew said at the end of her eulogy, the video yesterday, she will always love you. That got me. That was the one. Last thing on Dolly. I posted a video from when I was in college, karaoke, singing Islands in the Stream. That is what we are. And my college professor, Dr. Burleson, everyone has the 80-year-old professor that they still follow on Facebook or are friends with on some social media platform that comments on your posts every now and then. I posted my karaoke Dolly Parton song. Dr. Burleson comments, Dolly Parton would have loved you. Thanks, Dr. B. She would have. I can only hope that she would have. Those are our obituaries for the day. It's time for the quickie top five headlines in all of sports. It is the Drake Toll Show. Addie Bates produces. She'll read them. I'll respond. A minute to respond to each. Play ball.
2: Here's your first headline. NFL, NBA, WNBA players cannot return to college sports, says the SEC and Big Ten.
0: The sky is blue. The ocean is wet. It should just be common sense. I don't need Lane Kiffin justifying this. I don't need Texas Tech head coach Joey McGuire justifying this, saying, man, if we don't do it, somebody else will. No, let's just all be normal human beings and determine that even though it is technically legal right now because of some corrupt judge somewhere, that we still shouldn't do this thing. Just because it's legal to go to Las Vegas and hire a prostitute doesn't mean you should go to Las Vegas and hire a prostitute. Instead, go to East Palestine, Ohio and do so. That's a minute.
2: All right, well, Sean McVay reacts to NFL players going back to college, saying, I feel like I took a freaking gummy.
0: I don't think he's referencing the Scooby-Doo snacks here.
2: You don't know that.
0: I remember one of my first jobs in radio. I was working with an ESPN affiliate in Texas. And some of you listening remember the name Cameron Stewart has joined us a couple times talking about the Boston, anything Boston franchise, Patriots down to the Celtics and Red Sox. He's now with Banana Ball. You see him on ESPN every other weekend. We were hosting a show together, radio show together in Texas, and one day he brought up gummies. And I don't think I've ever been yelled at by a program director so aggressively. It's like, oh, wow, Sean McVay can bring up weed, but I can't in my small affiliate radio station in Texas. I agree with McVay. It does feel like you're in he could have said the Twilight Zone, could have said he feels, you know, dizzied in the ether, but nope, he decided to use grade A cannabis indica as his reference point for how he feels about college players that used to be in the NFL. That's a minute of weed talk. Next, please.
2: Yeah, all right. Well, Sky banned Cantor after clash with Cloud and ejection.
0: Hold on. Sky banned Cantor after tiff with Cloud? So you're telling me that Enos Cantor can't fly anymore? You're telling me this is just... You're telling me that after this dude got an argument with a cloud, that he just can't go in the sky? That's really the headline? Sky ban Cantor after issue with Cloud.
2: I just read the headlines.
0: The jokes write themselves. This is... Look, man, I'm going to shoot you straight. I told you this a couple days ago. The Enos Cantor situation, former NBA player Enos Cantor has declared for the WNBA saying that he's a woman. I'm going to tell you what I told you the other day. I don't care. It's just, you know, it's like my sister plays college softball and she even is like, I don't care. Can they just talk about my stats, please? Can we just talk about like the stats, the games themselves? And just everybody shut up about the whole, because like never has... I mean, that's the weird part. It's like, has a biological male ever played in the WNBA?
2: No.
0: Has one ever tried to play in the WNBA before Enos Cantor?
2: It was not a problem, no.
0: So this has never been an issue?
2: Guys, but we have to make it an issue, okay?
0: Right, that's where it's like, I don't care because it's never been an issue. This has never happened before. I don't really need... I'm more worried about the North Carolina TCU game this weekend. I'm more worried about the electrical substation. I'm more worried about Jed York, who is getting his rocks off in a trailer park in Ohio and also owns the 49ers. Those are way funnier to think about than Enos Kanter getting in a fight with a cloud and being banned from the sky.
2: Well, what if I told you your next headline is Jed York? Oh, he pinged the fake prostitute 3 times before his arrest.
0: He was really H-word. He really wanted to get it on. And to the point where he was like, are you sure you're real? Tell me you're real. Yes, it is me, Cherry Maraschino. And I am so excited to meet you, Jed York, owner of the 49ers. He shows up at the trailer park. Chris Hansen walks out. You see how this looks, right? Jed York says, who are you? I'm Chris Hansen. Context, Chris Hansen had a show called To Catch a Predator, which in this case, Jed York, from what we know, was trying to have paid relations with an of-age woman somewhere in East Palestine, Ohio. So I don't think Chris Hansen, the predator catcher, is the guy whose services we can use. But it just reminds me a lot. Him getting caught in a sting operation reminds me a lot of that old NBC. I think it was NBC. That old Chris Hansen show, To Catch a Predator. It's a minute.
2: Here's your next headline, your final headline. Ukrainian player leaves LSU after Mulkey signs a Russian recruit.
0: Believe it or not, Kim Mulkey is not the great unifier that we thought she may be. Believe it or not, I'm walking on air. When Kim Mulkey brought in a Ukrainian player to be good at women's basketball at LSU, and then right after that decided, you know what? Let's also bring in a Russian player. They can fix each other. They'll help each other. We are the

0: it's also about Africa famine, both of them.
1: AIDS was somewhere in there, I think. And
0: yes, so about both.
1: Kim Mulkey was like, no, no, no. Give me the Russian, give me the Ukrainian, I'll fix them. It's like, Kim, I don't think that's how that works. And now all of a sudden, the Ukrainian player has left Kim Mulkey's roster. Drats! Oh, man. It's a minute.
0: Those are your headlights for the day.
1: That's good, man. There comes a time when we hear a certain call. The second one with Justin Bieber was way better. It's Westwood One Sports. It's the Westwood One Sports app. 310-840-4910. 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That was the quickie. Top five headlines at all of sports. This is new. The mobile home park that the 49ers owner stopped into to have relations with a prostitute just released a statement. The mobile home park did. That's up next. This is the Drake Toll Show.
2: The Browns named Deshaun Watson their starting quarterback. Has there ever been a week one starter less popular with his own fan base?
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2: He complained about the fans, then immediately was named their QB. That's a new one, even for Cleveland.
3: You know, it is what it is. 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

0: Jed York, the owner of the 49ers. It's just the headline. 49ers owner York contacted prostitution ad three times before arrest. And I find it very funny. There's a non-zero chance that, come to find out, that it's the police, right? That Jed York, the 49ers owner, was soliciting the police for prostitution. Can't do that. Shouldn't do that. That he'd fallen victim for a sting operation. I really want to think in the back of my brain that it was just the most AI poster you've ever seen in your life. Prostitutes near you, Palestine, Ohio. It's just ChatGPT just spit that thing out there, hot. And that from there, Jed York was like, I got to get in. I got to do this. It's my civic duty to ensure that there is work in Palestine, Ohio. Which, in a way, you're like, that's kind of crass. No, that's kind of how Addy approached this yesterday. It's like, well, people got to work in Palestine. Addy, it is interesting. There's an industry out there, as long as you're not being trafficked, of people that do relations for money.
1: I even said that there was a high chance that he just saw a Craigslist ad and responded to it. I said that. And it came up, well, he did respond to an ad. It was like, Facebook people you may know, cherry maraschino for $140, which is under the going rate of $6,000 in Silicon Valley.
0: I also think it was probably $200, and Jed was like, all right, $140. Can you do $140? Come on. That's probably why this new detail has emerged, that he reached out to the prostitution ring three times before the arrest. And by
1: ring,
0: I mean...
1: Third time's a charm. I like that. I like that kind of initiative by a guy. I don't see anything wrong with that.
0: Please.
1: He probably had flowers ready. He was, like, doing his hair.
0: I also, the fact that it's a sting from the police, there is a non-zero chance that he was like, I'll meet you Friday night at 11 o'clock, baby. And they're like, oh, I'm going to be
1: It was sting from the police?
0: From the police sting. Yep. After he cured AIDS in the 80s and then did the band thing where everybody got together with Boy George, he, after that, was like, I'm gonna go catch Jed York, the 49ers owner. It makes me think that the police were really excited for like a Saturday night out. Like, oh, the preseason game's on. So when Jed York was like, meet me at 11 o'clock, baby. They're like, well, I'm kind of busy then. How's 9:35 on Sunday morning? It's like the next available time the police could arrest him was just 9:35. Yeah,
1: science says that's when the guys have that kind of energy, the most of that kind of energy. So
0: when Jed York woke up ready to go, he's like, well, let me at him. So this even funnier. There are new details have come out. Jed York used a pseudonym and responded multiple times to a fictitious ad for a prostitute prior to his arrest in Ohio over the weekend. I need to apologize. I should have done the trumpets here. I should have played taps. I should apologize. That's on me. I noted yesterday incorrectly that he was going to the mobile home park to do the deed. Nope. The latest headline from this story, yahoosports.com, Jed York arrest. Trailer park breaks silence on 49ers owner drama. Because the one person we haven't heard from yet is the damn trailer park. That's unbelievable. The trailer park's like, hey man, what are you going to put us in there for, huh? You had to write that whole story. You had to out us the trailer park.
1: It is killing their economy. It is killing the tourism at the trailer park has just plummeted since this, guys.
0: We take pride in our property value. This is an upstanding trailer park. I've said many times, Cherry Maraschino is banned from this trailer park. She cannot come here anymore. She cannot. Quote, San Francisco 49ers principal owner Jed York was arrested at Ohio Mobile Home Park, but management of the community is pushing back on one apparent assumption about how he ended up there. York was not directed to a residence at Wheat Hill Mobile Home Community. Of course, it's Wheat Hill Mobile Home Community. Other people call it Mobile Home Park. This is a mobile home family.
2: Football had a family, a wife, four kids, living in the suburbs.
0: Wheat Hill Mobile Home Community, as a part of the operation. According to a statement posted by the community and reported by the New York Post, management said East Palestine Police Chief James Weingart told York was arrested there simply because it was where he happened to pull over. What a terrible circumstance. He's headed to the Dew Drop Inn right now to go get his rocks off with Cherry Maraschino and just so happens to be pulled over at the sweet little community of Wheat Hill Mobile Home Park. Stop saying park. It's mobile home community. We love each other. It's different here. Quote from the Weed Hill statement. Quote from the statement. They were not using addresses in the park as part of the sting operation.
1: I was really worried. I was looking at homes yesterday, and I saw that happen there, and I was like, well, I have to.
0: You got to buy a place.
1: Yeah, well, I was going to until I found out that Jed York was there, but now that I know that it wasn't there, I mean, right back in there. I'm going on.
0: Prices have plummeted at Wheat Hill Mobile Home Community at this point. They were really upset. The statement goes forward by saying, quote, this news of the arrest in our quiet community is just as shocking to us as it is to the rest of you. Who would have thought the true biggest loser in the 49ers owner getting arrested for prostitution is the mobile home park where he got pulled over that was like, no, not us. So we didn't do it. Also, what happens if you're the mobile home community and the police are like, we need to use your address as our sting location? Where do the police usually put sting locations? I don't even know how that works. Not that I'm asking, so that I can avoid
1: it. Remember,
0: they were like
1: rentals in To Catch a Predator.
0: Right. They would rent a house and they would have like a 19-year-old who looked 12 be the child actor.
1: My favorite is like Airbnb's like as seen on To Catch a Predator.
0: Oh, like, really?
1: Doing? No, I don't know. Like, what are you doing?
0: Well,
1: that?
0: Yeah, you would definitely. That's how you advertise it. It's like there how some small towns have a signs like Robert Downey Jr. got gas here in 2006. The Wheat Hill Mobile Home Community. Jed York wanted a happy ending here in 2026. Just a little sign at the front.
1: Reports are saying they're changing their name according to the Drunkle Sam to Morningwood Mobile Home Community.
0: Morningwood Mobile Home. That's good. Very clear. We extend our sincerest and most dramatic apologies to the East Palestine Trailer Park for inappropriately saying that Jed York was trying to receive services of a woman of the night during Sunday morning at their mobile home park. Our bad. That's on us. We exonerate the entirety of the trailer park. It is the Drake Toll Show. Westwood One Sports, the Westwood One Sports app. We'll tie a bow on this one. We heard from Kyle Shanahan yesterday. He said that he doesn't think this has any effect on the 49ers and the way they move forward this season. It's not as close to the vest as the Russini and Vrabel situation, but we should be very clear. This is a pretty big distraction for your franchise when your owner is trying to get his rocks off of 2 weeks before the season.
1: I would say the best thing about this is now no one's focused on the electrical substation injuries. No one's focused on Christian McCaffrey missing all that time, and now he's just mysteriously back. Nobody's focused on all of that. They've all drawn their attention to this, which is fine, because we don't need Kyle Shanahan up there going, you know, Christian McCaffrey's on the mend.
3: Thank you, President Trump.
0: Do we think that Jed York was extra turned on because of the electrical substation? Do we think that he's that's what it was? Was just he was spending a little bit too much. He was a little too charged up. Got to East Palestine, Ohio, and was like, something's got to give here, man.
1: Yeah, why go to the gas station to buy that electrical charge when you can, little pill, when you could just, you got the substation right there?
0: When you can just live next to the substation for free in San Francisco, and you, boop, Cherry Maraschino, I like that name.
4: And that's why we're the best.
0: It's me, Jed York. I'd like to do dirty things with you. Not at the Wheat Hill Mobile Home Community, by the way. Anywhere but there. That's an upstanding community. They'll be just as shocked by this as us. It's Westwood One Sports, the Westwood One Sports app. 310-840-4910. Let's take you live to training camp. It is the Carolina Panthers and the Houston Texans. I got one question for our guy, Josh Graham, who is boots on the ground. And that question is, Kayshon Boutte, is he about to transform the Houston Texans into a Super Bowl caliber offense? This is the Drake Toll Show.
5: 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Who will make the 53-man roster? And who will be working at Home Depot this fall?

0: Someone had a birthday.
1: Yep, 50. 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
0: 50 years of wisdom.
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0: I'd like to once again apologize to the Wheat Hill Community Mobile Home Park for saying that Jed York tried to go specifically to their wonderful abode to solicit prostitution. They had nothing to do with the Jed York case. Dead today, the Wheat Hill Mobile Home Community's involvement in Jed York's prostitution nefarious scheme. It is the Drake Toll Show. Westwood One Sports, the Westwood One Sports app. On a day where we mourn Dolly Parton, this guy mourns by watching the Carolina Panthers try to go to back-to-back postseason bids in the National Football League. He's Josh Kramer, Westwood One Sports, and the Westwood One Sports app. Josh, of training camp, of joint practices, of the expectations for Carolina and the Houston Texans, who are these joint practices together. I think my first question, I'd like to go to Houston, if I may. Kayshon Boutte, picking him up in a trade with New England. We know that New England needed to offload receivers. They've got a rich, the riches of receivers are fine. They can do without Kayshon Boutte. Does this make the Houston Texans offense one of the top tier offense, like Super Bowl caliber out of the AFC crop?
1: It could be. Drake, when you look at this team, it's Nico Collins, who obviously has proven to be one of C.J. Stroud's go-to targets, if not his number one target. You have Tank Dell, who didn't play all of last year, returning. And then you look at some of the other guys. I was surprised to learn 30 minutes ago that Zay Jones is on this team, like a proven veteran that's been around, like, and he might not even make the squad. So they have a lot of weapons that you should be in the class of being a top offense if your quarterback plays the way he did as a rookie. But the interesting storyline with the Panthers and Texans coming together today, Drake, is that we're 3 years removed from both Bryce Young and C.J. Stroud going number one and number two in the draft, and neither of those quarterbacks, although they are eligible this offseason for it, have signed their extensions. C.J. Stroud had that disastrous playoff game with all those turnovers, and Bryce Young is still a couple years removed from being benched, had the comeuppance at the end of the 24 season, and then, as you mentioned, took the Panthers to the playoffs. Both these guys have a lot to prove, and when you look at both these teams, the weapons are there if they get the quarterback play, but there's kind of been a Benjamin Button-like effect where Bryce Young started his season his career so poorly and has gotten better since, while C.J. Stroud started his season or his career so well as a rookie, one of the greatest rookie seasons we've ever seen, but has been worse since.
0: Yeah, Stroud, 4,100 yards, 23 touchdowns to 5 interceptions his rookie year. And that was after he couldn't take the Wonderlic. Everybody's like, oh, no, he's an idiot. He can't do it. Oh, well, he can play quarterback. And since then, the numbers have regressed consistently to last season. Fewer than 20 touchdown passes, just a shade over 3,000 yards in his 14 regular season games played. As you mentioned, for Bryce Young, the ascension, slow, but he's gotten better and better. The touchdowns were there, the scoring was there last season, and he's much better than he was his rookie year when he's kind of floundering a bit. If that's the case, who then is this year more important for? Who is this more of a prove-it year for? Stroud, who is on the decline, or Bryce Young, who feels a year away from the breakthrough?
1: Well, it depends how you define what's most important. I think the Houston Texans have a chance to win the Super Bowl. I don't think the Carolina Panthers have a chance to win the Super Bowl. But at the same time, I don't think C.J. Stroud is in danger of the Texans going in a different direction next year. While if Bryce Young turns out not to be great this year, Carolina might just do that. Because if Carolina, the floor is a lot lower for Carolina than it is Houston. And as we know, next year is an incredibly strong quarterback class. So if Bryce has a really bad year, it means Carolina's probably a bad team. And thus, they'll be able to draft one of these top quarterbacks that are expected to go in 2027. With Houston, I can't imagine, with having the best defense in the NFL and with Stroud at quarterback, that you're bad enough that you're going to feel it's best for your franchise to go in a different direction at QB.
0: You've gotten to see it up close and personal through training camp. Tet McMillan, this young star out of Arizona, walks into Carolina, immediately effective. How close is Tet McMillan to being a top five wide receiver in the National Football League, taking that year two jump?
1: He is close to that. And what's interesting about T-Mac is that, yeah, by the way, that's a lesson that I've learned. He does not like Tet because his mom doesn't like Tet. It's T-Mac. Prefers T-Mac or Nala, which goes back to his days in Hawaii.
0: Can I call him Tetaroa?
1: You can call him Tetaroa. Absolutely, you can call him Tetaroa. Nice. It's good on that. That's what I call him. But I was talking with him the other day, and his background. See, we've heard in the history of the NFL about wide receivers that might have a background in ballet, and it helps with footwork and that type of thing. T-Mac was an incredible volleyball player. And in fact, his high school coach in Southern California, he came from Hawaii to Southern Cal and then gets to Arizona, drafted by the Carolina Panthers. He said that if he didn't play football, he would be an Olympic medalist volleyball player. That's how good of a volleyball player that he was. And T-Mac told me that there were a lot of translatable skills. Obviously, high-pointing the ball might be one of those from volleyball to NFL. That doesn't go to answering your question, but having an offensive rookie of the year season like he had a year ago and having somebody good enough on the other side that it prevents from you getting double-teamed, Jalen Coker getting an offseason extension this year for Carolina as well, I think that he's bound to just continue soaring, and he could be one of the five best receivers in this league.
0: Training camp joint practices between the Houston Texans and the Carolina Panthers. Josh Graham joining us, Westwood One Sports, the Westwood One Sports app's own. And Josh, I'll keep it high level. Last thing I got from this training camp, I almost called it a tirade of yours. I'll give it to you. Maybe there's some frustrations you're letting loose out there in Charlotte. Biggest takeaway from training camp so far?
1: It's more the Panthers defense than it is the offense.
0: Okay.
1: They made a decision at the end of last year to retain their defensive coordinator, Ejiro Evero, even though they had a disastrous 2024 season and then the defense couldn't lock down the LA Rams during the playoffs. It upset some fans, and you know how fans can be. They keep Ejiro Evero, and a big thing for Dan Morgan, who's a defensive guy, former Pro Bowl linebacker, was to prioritize the defense in the offseason. The last couple of years, if you look at the moves Carolina's made in 2024 and 2025 offseasons, it had been prioritizing the offense and making sure Bryce Young has all the talent around him that he needs. And you look at the first-round picks, they backed that up. Everybody thought they were going defense a year ago because that's where the primary need was. They picked Tetaroa McMillan. Turns out to be a pretty good pick, obviously, but it kind of leaves the defense in the lurch, so to speak, when it comes to their depth or lack thereof. This offseason was about the defense, and two huge offseason additions were made in the way of Jalen Phillips and also Devin Lloyd. Both came from Florida. You had Jalen Phillips from the Dolphins and Eagles, and you had Devin Lloyd, who came from the Jaguars. Those guys have been outstanding in camp. J.C. Horn and Derek Brown, they're proven commodities on defense. Those two guys have immediately been what Carolina's asked for, and it's penetrating the backfield with Phillips. And Devin Lloyd, I was told a couple days ago, he is maybe the best defensive player on this team, or he's been that so far in camp. And that's saying something considering some of the guys that I just mentioned.
0: He's Josh Graham, Westwood One Sports, the Westwood One Sports app. And Josh, I'd like to do something different with you, if that's okay. Something consensual and unpaid for, if that's okay as well.
1: Uh-huh, yeah.
0: I want to do, we did this with Black last week, the quickie. Top five headlines in all of sports. You have a minute to respond to each. Are you ready?
1: Yeah, I love quickies.
0: I'm putting Laura on the spot. It's time for the quickie. Top five headlines in all of sports. Drake Toll reads them. Josh Graham has a minute to respond to each. Got to keep it tight, too. Whoa, watch it as we're hitting the break at 54. All right,
1: Easy, Jed York.
0: Headline number one. Jed York pinged fake prostitute three times before arrest.
1: Still isn't in the top two worst things that owners have done this offseason in the NFL. There are some
0: this
1: say, oh,
0: season alone, yeah.
1: He might be in trouble of losing his team. I don't know. Have you looked at what Steve Tisch has been up to? I would just say Jed York is going to be okay. Owners in the NFL, you're pretty well secured if you want to throw drinks on Jaguar fans or do what Steve Tisch allegedly did. Well, it's not even alleged. The dude's on the Epstein list more than Epstein is. And then you got, yeah, how about that for morning talk?
0: Good morning.
1: This is supposed to be keeping it tight. So Jed York, just go be you, King. Go be you.
0: That's a minute. NFL players are banned from the SEC and Big Ten, both conferences announced.
1: ACC, where you at? I've got a one-on-one face-to-face with Jim Phillips, the ACC commissioner, later today. Exclusive that you can catch on Westwood One tomorrow. And if they don't join the SEC or the Big Ten, I'm going to ask them, Jim. I sounded like Romo there.
0: I don't know if you hear much of that.
1: Jim, why are you allowing NFL players to play in college, Jim? But if I'm going to channel my inner Romo, I think I'm going to make a prediction here that they will vote to join the Big Ten and the SEC, and that we're not going to see former NFL players on college rosters.
0: That is a hell of a day to talk to the ACC's commissioner. I don't know, Jim. Josh Graham, Westwood One Sports. Middle of the quickie. Let's hit you with another headline here. Bengals star Ja'Marr Chase is fine after knee injury scare.
1: Oh, boy. Here we go. The Bengals, they might be the least talked about contender in the NFL.
0: Okay. Yeah.
1: But the reason why they're being talked about so little is because nobody believes they can stay healthy. But namely, it's because of their quarterback, Joe Burrow, struggling to stay healthy. But that also applies, apparently, to Ja'Marr Chase. And hopefully he could stay healthy, because if they do, that's a team that pushed their chips in with Dexter Lawrence on defense. And good Lord, I mean, they have enough talent to be really, really, really good. And also, they're the only team in that division that didn't have a coaching change this offseason. So I hope that Jamar's okay, because this Bengals team should be really good.
0: The Cubs set a club record 30th unanswered run consecutively.
1: I love this baseball team.
0: Oh, okay.
1: I love, because if you watch Chicago play, this might be the best defensive team I've ever seen play baseball. Like, the numbers back up how great they've been this year, but at every single spot, like, you got guys robbing home runs, you just don't know where a ground ball is going to sneak through. I love the way this team plays in the field. And then PCA, that's the MVP in the National League right now. So love the Chicago Cubs.
0: The Golf Channel on Tuesday postponed the debut of its Big Break show from the Golf Channel Good after backlash from their Callaway ad.
1: I don't know anything about this story.
0: That headline would kill a Victorian child. Those were just words. Those were just words that I threw out of the ether. Yeah, there's a Good, this little golf YouTube, these golf YouTubers, who did an ad alongside Callaway to promote a driver. In the ad, the president of Good shoves a woman down for trying to touch his driver. Turns out, Josh, I'll give you 15 seconds on this one. You can't put domestic violence in an ad.
1: No, you can't. I don't think. People say sex sells. Domestic violence does not. There's a difference between those two things. And that's why I'm on your show and I'm on video, because sex sells.
0: Bingo, baby. Looking better than ever. He's Josh Graham, Westwood One Sports. Josh, looking forward to that interview with Jim Phillips. Releasing tomorrow, you said?
1: Yes, that's tomorrow. And then Danielle Hunter, Houston Texans star edge, going to join us too.
0: That is Josh Graham, Westwood One Sports, the Westwood One Sports app. When we come back, 310-840-4910, phone line is open. We're going to draft the top defenses in the National Football League. That's next. This is the Drake Toll Show.
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22: 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Been 3 days. This is McElroy and Kublik in the morning.
23: All right, welcome in, McElroy and Kublik in the morning. It is Wednesday, August 26th, right here on Jocks. Week zero is upon us. We will get to more of those games today, begin to break a few of those down. There are some circumstances around one of those games that could make it just a little bit more interesting. But the news in college football, which is pretty wild because we have live action Thursday night, and it'll take us all the way through the weekend and then obviously into next week. is these former players that were on pro rosters that are now going to be able to play. It's funny, we had SEC Now yesterday in Charlotte, Dari Noka and I, and we finished up the show and we were getting ready to go, and we got the call to come back in and said, you know, we got to go live again because the SEC just released a statement, get back in here, here we go. And we got to talk about exactly what's going down now, because we saw the statement from the SEC 2 days ago. It was a kind of ho-hum, didn't really say a lot, felt like it was somewhat meaningless. And then 13 hours ago, meetings with the presidents, chancellors, and athletic directors of the Southeastern Conference, the SEC will now enforce the following policy. SEC institution is not permitted to have an athlete on its roster who has, one, previously declared for the NFL, NBA, or WNBA draft and did not appropriately withdraw. I felt like you technically could have just stopped there. Two, signed a contract with an NFL or other professional football league. I'm sorry for the EFA vets out there, but you're not getting back into the SEC.
0: Whoa.
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0: Mm.
23: And finally, and this is bigger than I think some people are allowing it to be so far, the commissioner is authorized to enforce this expectation with penalties against member institutions. Keep in mind, that is not the commissioner pounding his chest and putting that on there. As I stated from the beginning, following meetings with the presidents, chancellors, and ADs, then you hear the commissioner is authorized to enforce this expectation with penalties against member institutions. That, to me, Greg, said, try me.
0: Yes.
23: If you want.
0: And challenge me all you want. I'm finding your coach. I'm finding your football program. I'm going directly, and we can withhold payments to you if you decide not to follow our rules. And I've been wondering, this is what I've been begging for. It's like, dude, you're the SEC. You're the Big Ten. You're the Grand Poobah. Like, you are the most powerful entity in sport. Like, drop the hammer. And I understand that they actually in their best interest is to support LSU in their pursuit of a national championship. Of course it is. But at what cost? Because you now have 15 other institutions that are like, what the heck are they doing? Like, LSU can't get away with things that Ole Miss can't get away with. And South Carolina has to live by the same rules and regulations as Tennessee. And Florida has to live by the same rules as Texas, and everyone should follow suit. Like, they should work together as opposed to operating like they have the last few years in individual silos. And I understand where these programs are. Like, these programs used to all be like, all right, proudly rock that SEC banner on our chest. I think there's still a little bit of pride in that, but ever since RevShare got involved, it's now like, what the SEC is doing for us is not enough. Like, I do think that there's a lot of people that look at it that way, like, we got to take care of our field, and we got to take care of our stadium, we got to mow our lawn. Like, we can't worry about our neighbors. Like, we want the community to be great. That's important. Like, our neighborhood's important for sure, and we love our neighborhood. Our neighborhood's the SEC, but at the end of the day, like, our yard needs to be the best. So we got to go out and get whatever we need to get in order for our yard to stand out amongst the neighborhood. So I think it's changed the last couple of years, because it used to be like all for one, one for all. And now it's like, no, I'm going to do me. You just worry about you. And I think that we got to get back to finding some type of unification, some type of, hey, we're in this together, guys. Like, whether we like it or not, we're in this together. Yes, we're all going after the same dollars, but we're in this together. And a strong SEC is 16 strong institutions together, as opposed to individual institutions that are trying to maximize their profitability. So I'm glad that this happened yesterday, because the SEC, it gives an acknowledgement that the SEC still has some juice. And that's an important thing going forward.
23: And you just wonder exactly if and how it's going to be manipulated or attacked legally moving forward. We have some commentary on that we'll get to. Want to hear from you as well today. 205-834-9450. Your thoughts on the SEC statement that follows the Big Ten statement, and then there were others. The Sun Belt, Conference USA all released statements yesterday that they are not going to allow players with professional backgrounds to come back into college sports. Also today, John Talti on this topic in 28 minutes. Zach Alberti is going to join us to talk Florida at 8 a.m. this morning. We know Aaron Filo has been named their starting quarterback. Cody Goodwin's going to talk Mizzou with us at 9 o'clock, give us some Ahmad Hardy updates and maybe what the Tigers look like heading into their opener after fall camp has ended. So a lot of college football today. We have news on suspension in the SEC, other quarterback news, and transfer portal news that would actually be allowed for certain players to go and get that fifth year and play again. And that's the thing that's tied to this, Greg, that some people are struggling with. There are folks out there that say, hey, this whole class should get their fifth year. They deserve it. They weren't able to leave on time. They decided to go try and play pro ball instead. They should have that extra year. The reality is you took the chance to go play professionally. You then become a professional. You're not going to be able to come back and play college football again. That's it. That's that. It's over.
0: And guess what? Those guys that started playing college football in 2016 also wish they had an NIL. And those guys that started college football in 2020 really wish their freshman year didn't go down during COVID. And those guys that played in 2009 didn't get a dollar for their name, image, and likeness. Meanwhile, like, the sport was just as popular then as it is now in many ways. Like, yeah, it's not fair. Life's not fair. And honestly, what's amazing is that timing in life is very, very important. This is, I think, a good lesson for these guys. Like, timing is important. You try to launch some company 20 years ago that has no success, and yet the same company is launching today and finding billions of dollars of support. Like, timing is everything in life. Like, sometimes you nail it. Sometimes you don't. I mean, is it not?
23: It's fair.
0: Like, right place, right time is a very real thing in the world. Like, getting lucky is pretty real. Like, I chose to go to Alabama to play for Mike Shula. Nick Saban showed up a year later. Pretty lucky. Pretty fortunate. Timing is everything. So I think that it's a good lesson for the guys that don't get to play that fifth year. It's like, dude, yeah, you know what? I didn't get to play that fifth year, but guess what? I got to earn on name, image, and likeness my whole career. It's a pretty good thing. I'm off to a pretty good start financially if I took care of my business the last 4 years. So yes. Hate for you, but so be it. Go try to make a team in the NFL like the rest of us had to do. And when you don't, go get a job in the real world and or coach, or go decide to do what you want to do. It'd be great.
23: Yeah, I think the other part too is, and we've talked about this a little bit in college football, is, you know, people just can't accept lines being drawn. And they have to be drawn at some point in time. Like, we can sit there and run in circles with excuses, and they had and she had and we didn't get, over and over and over. But at some point in time, you got to make a move to be able to move on. And you got to draw a line in the sand to say, you know what, this is the end of that. We're moving to this. And it's over. And it can't just be lawsuit after lawsuit after lawsuit, which will now be attempted. It's not going to be over. There are multiple folks that are reporting that this will be challenged. I actually don't expect it not to be challenged. I think that'll be a big part of it. This tweet from Tom Mars 9 hours ago said, the way I see it, at the first sign of any pushback from LSU or the players who obtained the injunction, the SEC will likely file a federal court lawsuit that will be virtually identical to the one that the Big 12 filed in the Sorsby fiasco. What's more, the SEC won't necessarily have to file that case in a federal court in Louisiana. They could file it even in Alabama in federal court and argue with the defendants about the proper venue. Worst case scenario for the SEC, the case gets transferred to a Louisiana federal district court, which, like any federal court in a case invoking the First Amendment, would have the power to overrule the Louisiana state court injunction. In any event, the assertion that the SEC is in contempt of court is emoji bull, emoji chocolate ice cream, if you can read into that. And that came from Ryan Downton, who is an attorney who is helping represent the 16 players in Louisiana, who said the SEC's action put the NCAA in contempt of court on multiple orders. It is cartel-like conduct when the NCAA conferences attempt to create their own spur-of-the-moment rules in response to courts enjoining those same rules at the NCAA level. First off, cartel-like is just the level of exaggeration sometimes in legal circles.
0: Or just, I don't know, the terminology. It's the same thing you hear about during political campaigns. Like, we need to make billionaires pay their fair share. It's like, all right, well, not everybody that has money is a billionaire. I mean, not everybody that tries to enforce rules is a cartel. Like, not everybody, like, what are we doing?
23: Think about that. To invoke cartel-like conduct to tell players who have played professionally they cannot play on college teams.
0: Yes, definitely cartel-like conduct. You know what's also cartel-like conduct? Having 22 and 23-year-olds still trying to play college football against 18-year-olds and denying the opportunity to young players to potentially get a roster spot. Like, that to me is what's most bothersome about this, is it's all about the guys that have had 4 years of opportunity, 4 years to prove it, 4 years to go and earn an opportunity to play in the NFL. Like, to me, that's an amazing achievement. Like, you played college football, dude, that's a one percenter. Congratulations. That's incredible. But you know how many walk-ons maybe didn't get that opportunity to go and play? And I know it might not take their roster spot away, but maybe they had to start at a really small school. Maybe they had to go start at JUCO when they could have started at Power Four. Maybe Stetson Bennett, Baker Mayfield, Luke Falk, Matt McGloin, Hunter Renfrow, J.J. Watt, Brendan Burlsworth, Clay Matthews, Jim Leonard. Like, think about all the great players that started their careers as walk-ons and or guys that were completely buried on the depth chart, under-recruited gems that went on to have an amazing college career and in some ways amazing NFL careers. And all these guys that aren't good enough to cut it in the NFL are trying to come back and play college football one more time because they don't want to go to the real world. It's amazing to me.
23: Amanda Krestovich, who covers college sports for FOS, spoke to attorney Darren Heitner, who said part of Daquan Wright's defense will now be, quote, is not only allowed to play, but must be allowed to play based on the Louisiana TRO. Quote, our understanding is that the intention of the LSU right now, our understanding is that's the intention of LSU right now as well, but if the SEC takes some sort of action to intervene, then we need to reassess and determine what the next step is.
0: And here's what the SEC can do. Make him keep going to appeals because the season's starting for some teams in 3 days.
23: Well, it's like you said, Greg. Okay, there's 10% of your annual revenue check gone for every player that you want to try to play with.
0: Yeah, that's cool.
23: You can play hardball. We can play hardball.
0: Conduct detrimental to the league. Challenge that.
23: which brings up an interesting point here. This apparently was a, according to John Talty, who's going to join us at 7:30, this was a 16-0 vote. Which means
0: I wouldn't want to be that LSU
23: the
0: president.
23: The LSU administration was on board with this, apparently. So that dynamic, I'm very interested to talk to John Talty about at 7:30 of, okay, did they just not read Twitter and know who Lane and company were recruiting? Did they not care? Did they say it was okay and change their mind? We don't know.
0: I think pressure in a room like that would be difficult to be the one to kind of swim upstream.
23: Yeah.
0: Like the SEC, and by the way, they were all unanimous when Texas and OU joined the league too. Uh-huh. Yep. Super unanimous. Meanwhile, A&M was kicking and screaming the whole time. But ultimately, at the end of the day, cooler heads prevailed. And A&M said, no, this can actually help the league. And this helps the league. This is a good thing. And then they were all unanimous.
23: Now, Ross Dellinger did say, when he reported on it yesterday, at least a couple SEC programs were planning to sign athletes who would be ineligible based on the new policy. So I don't know what other schools or what other players were in position to be able to do that. We did hear Kalen DeBoer referenced a player who had been with them before that they were at least keeping an eye on, but weren't able to take him right now. So I don't know who all would have fallen into that boat and who all would have been included in that, but there apparently were some other schools that were at least looking, which if it's not against the rules, I think you have to at least weigh the option, whether you agree with it, disagree with it, whatever. It can't be completely off the table if you're trying to better your roster. Johnny is in Birmingham, wants to talk players coming back to college. Welcome into the show, Johnny.
1: How y'all doing this morning?
23: Great, morning. Thank you.
1: Good. Hey, listen, I'm for not having professionals come back and play in college. I mean, I'm 100% for that. Where I have a problem is I feel like you guys are focusing on the wrong. I mean, you mentioned the guys that want to come back. You focus on the guys that want to come back. And nobody, I shouldn't say nobody, but you don't have as much focus on the coaches and the schools that are trying to get the players to come back. I mean, you know, they wouldn't have a place to come back to if somebody wasn't in their ear telling them, hey, we can use you here.
0: So you think the schools are to blame?
1: No, coaches and schools are to blame?
0: Well, I think it can go both ways.
1: Well, they don't have a place to come back to if somebody doesn't want them to come back. I mean, you know, you put all the focus. It's kind of like in my...
2: Donnie, it's a fair opinion. Point. And listen, Dan Lanning has taken the stand that you're referencing. Marcus Freeman has essentially taken the stand that you're referencing. And they may not have said it exactly that way, but they have essentially said, we're not doing that. And Dan Lanning, we've heard him on record. We played it on the show where he, once you decide to go pro, you're pro. You don't come play college sports again.
0: Yeah.
2: So, I mean,
0: he's 100% right.
2: Yeah, and could Lane Kiffin have, what's the phrase we need to use here, been more mature about this and said, we're just not going to do it?
0: Yeah,
2: or had the greater good of college football in mind and said, it's not worth it? Now, there are some other folks, and I'll just share this with you, that believe that a lot of the reason that Lane was really churning these waters was to get a rule in place and to completely shut it down. I know people that truly believe that know him. So
0: it's possible.
2: If you know how smart he is and how he thinks, it's very possible.
0: Three steps ahead.
2: So
0: the other thing I'd say is our caller is 100% correct. But the only pushback I would say, and I don't blame the players for trying. I really don't blame the players for trying. I don't blame the coaches for trying to get the players. Because ultimately, the coach's job is to win as many games as possible to create job security.

0: the rules can't be applied to my situation. I deserve better. And that's what's a little bit frustrating to me.
1: Max in Birmingham wants to chime in on college football. Welcome in, Max.
2: Hey, thank you, guys. War Eagle Cole. War Eagle. Greg, you just hit the nail on the head. It's a complete and utter lack of accountability. And choices in this world and in this life have consequences. And it just seems like nobody, you know, a lot of these guys just don't want to pay the price of making a choice. And it's not only is it in college football, but it's all in our culture right now. It's going that way. But, you know, that's my take. It's just a
0: lack of accountability. Well, it wasn't their choice. The one thing I would say, it wasn't their choice to begin their college career in 2022. Like, it wasn't their choice. Like, the fact that the rule got changed from 5 to play 4 to 5 to play 5 is not their fault. So, like, it's not their fault. The problem is, all of us that played prior to 2021, we never earned on NIL. Like, guess what? The world changed.
1: I didn't have a 4-game red shirt.
0: Like, yeah, I didn't. Yeah, exactly. I didn't get to play in 4 games my red shirt year.
1: Hell, I didn't even get a stipend.
0: No. I didn't even get unlimited meals. Though. I had to live. I got $1,000 a month and lived like a king, or at least I felt like I lived like a king. Yeah, we split a 4-bedroom house, me and my buddies, and it was not great, but it was fine. And I didn't know any better. I'm not mad because these guys get unlimited meals. Like, I was eating fast food for lunch every day because that's all I could afford when I was in college playing collegiate football. That's all I had. So. Like, yeah, the world changes, and because you happen to be born at the wrong time or graduate high school at the wrong time doesn't mean you don't have to observe by the rules. Like, it's timing, and it's not fair, and it stinks, and I hate it for you, but it's just the way it goes. There's a lot of guys that graduated college from Alabama in 2006 and didn't get to play for Nick Saban. Like, are they mad because they didn't get to play for Nick Saban and they had to play for Mike Shula in a scandal in a program that was under
1: well, if it were nowadays, half would have transferred anyway because a new coach really would have been able to.
0: You know
1: get
0: what
1: out.
0: I'm saying? Yeah, it's like, oh sure. Man, I went to Alabama, you know, but I didn't get to play for Saban, so I'm really, really mad. And we actually had we were on probation in the time that I was in school there, so I'm mad. Like, all right, well, you should have been born 4 years later. Sorry, like, be mad at your parents. Like, I don't know what to tell you. Like, it's not fair. I know. I get it. It
1: sometimes circumstances dictate things, and they're out of your control. And it's the way that things are. It's just a part of life. Jay in Huntsville wants to chime in on college football. Welcome in, Jay.
3: Hey guys, how are you?
1: Great, thank you.
0: Morning.
3: Yeah, I want to kind of echo the previous caller. That was my whole thing. And like you say, fair. This goes back, and you guys have to agree with this, to the everybody gets a trophy mentality that started. How many years ago? You know, it's not fair. It's not fair. And you know, another thing, I think Greg Sankey he's dropped the ball. He was quick to point out Bediako. And Daquan Wright was more of a pro than Bediako. Is that not correct?
1: It's debatable.
0: I mean, I'm not sure one's over the other. To me, pro is binary. If you have made money playing the sport beyond college, you're a pro. Doesn't matter if it's G League or NFL preseason camp.
3: 100%. I agree. I didn't agree, and I'm an Alabama fan, but I didn't think Bediako should have came back. But they let him. Okay, but Greg Sankey was quick to point out. Nobody wants to call out Greg Sankey. I haven't heard a lot of people calling out Greg Sankey. But I think Greg Sankey's dropped the ball on a lot of things, going back to the 16-team playoff, the 9-game schedule in SEC. You know, I think he hoodooed the coaches. They were thinking that they were going to go to the 16-team playoff. Do you not agree there? I think Greg Sankey has dropped the ball and has been, I mean, I think he should have come out way ahead of time on this. And I don't know why he hasn't. And Lane Kiffin, he's just a narcissist. All he's worried about is Lane Kiffin. He's not worried about the players on that team. He's worried about Lane Kiffin. And I understand that, his livelihood, but he's always been that way. And of all people, you knew Lane Kiffin is going to take advantage of this. Look at his roster. How much have they spent at LSU this year?
1: 90.
3: How much has LSU spent? Now, well, go back to Greg Kelly,
0: $90?
3: Lane Kiffin, and the roster. No, with Brian Kelly and Kiffin and the roster, they spent about $200 million. If you look at it, I'll bet you it's close to $200 million. And the governor runs that school. There's a lot of problems with college football. I mean, it's
1: they got SpaceX

0: coming. They're fine. To Louisiana.
1: I understand, but college football has become frustrating to me, even as a big-time college football
2: And
1: fan.
2: I appreciate the phone call. I will admit this, Jay, and I really appreciate the phone call. I really do. So hear me when I say this. As someone that knows Greg Sankey close, and as someone that has spent a lot of time around Greg Sankey, I just want you to know that for us that sit here on a radio show and that watch college football, we view these things as very black and white. We view them a little bit more. We have our belief system, right? Like you and I have our belief system. Cole has his, John has his, what have you. Greg Sankey is exactly who I want running the SEC because he looks at it from about 1 million different angles before he makes a decision. And I know that that seems, maybe it leads to them being a tiniest bit slower, like it did in this particular case where the Big Ten came out. But guess what? The Big Ten also didn't have like only one school observing it. Like there was the Big Ten's in a different situation. Like their people aren't flocking from the NFL to go play at Maryland Northwestern. Like it's a little different situation. Okay, so Greg Sankey has to be very intentional with all the different things he has to consider, right? So I think it's easy to make sure that he's critical. And yes, do I think that he thought that we were going to expand to a 16-team playoff? I think he absolutely did. I don't think he forecasted the Big Ten going for 24. Who would have? So yeah, he might have said, hey, I think this is where it's going to end up, and didn't anticipate 24 being on the table. So yeah, they're. But guess what? If any of us know for sure exactly what college football is going to look like 3, 4, 5 years from now, please let me know so we can both go together and make some money. Because it's, we don't. Like, I think he thought it was going in direction, didn't go that way. But to blame him for a misstep or two is impossible because forecasting the future in college football is impossible. Yes. So I don't think to hold him accountable for this situation, it's not on him whatsoever.
0: Reed, Chance, see you on hold. Try to get to you on the other side of the break. Quickly, I'll say this about Greg Sankey. They had a meeting scheduled for yesterday in Birmingham with the AD's chancellors. So the potential delay easily could have been because that was already on the books. That had already been planned. That's just one thing that I would take into consideration from that perspective when referencing the time that it took to actually release that statement yesterday. We'll have more on it.
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5: All right, welcome back in. McElroy and Kubik in the morning, Wednesday, August 26th, 7:29 a.m. right here on Jocks. 205-834-9450. 205-834-9450. Back to the phones quickly before we welcome in John Talty in our next segment. Brandon in Leeds wants to chime in. Welcome in, Brandon.
6: Hey, good morning, guys.
5: Good morning, buddy.
6: I like Greg Sankey as the commissioner. I think that he has a heart for the SEC. But I also think that he was duped into going to a 9-game conference schedule. Now, with that being said, would it not at this point, especially with the way that the conference is set up, the strength of the teams and schedules, would it not benefit him now to not go to a 16 or even 24 team playoff? Because if we're going to beat each other up during the regular season, we're going to have a lot of 9-3 teams that are on the bubble where the playoff is now, and I'd love to hear your comments.
7: I would just wait to see how this year plays out. That's what I would say.
5: I don't think he's against it, by the way. I just think Greg Sankey's not in a hurry, and that's okay.
7: He won't be beholden to the Big Ten, I can promise you that. I would just say let's see how this year plays out. Let's just see. Because I don't think there's going to be a scenario this year where there's an 11-1 Big 12 team. And maybe after BYU and or Texas Tech, they're sitting there both at 11-1 in regular season. So one of those two teams is going to lose the Big 12 title game. We're just forecasting. It might be Utah, just whatever. Let's just, the loser of the Big 12 title game is going to have a really, really good record. I bet you a 9-3 SEC team will get in over whatever team is 11-2 out of the Big 12. I'm just telling you, be prepared for that.
5: What's our main drawback with potentially going to 2014 playoff? The one thing that most people agree upon.
7: Devaluing the regular season?
5: Well, no, with just how it's been done, it's that we don't really have a litmus test on 12, right? Like, we don't really know how good, how bad it is. We've had it for 2 years. So everyone wants to say that, but then they want to be frustrated that Greg Sankey's not rushing into some of these other decisions.
7: Yeah.
5: It's okay to wait and see how things play out or what happens or legally take a different perspective on things. It's, like you said, it's a tough task. Reed in Kentucky on college football. Welcome in, Reed.
8: Hey, guys. How are y'all?
5: Great. Morning, thank buddy. You.
8: Hey, I just wanted to go back to the one caller in the last segment calling out the coaches and schools for just letting allowing the players to come, like accepting them coming back from the NFL. Like, I'm glad somebody finally called that out. Like, that's what I've been thinking this whole time. Like, the same coaches that preach, like, about how they want the game to be fixed and kind of lean back towards what it used to be are the same coaches that are allowing these players to just like come in from the NFL and just like play right into the current scheme of everything. So I just wanted to comment on that.
5: Well, appreciate the call and I appreciate you being a part of the show. Chance in Georgia, welcome in. How are you today?
9: Oh, I'm great. How are y'all?
5: Doing good. Thank you.
9: First off, I want to say that thank you both so much for all that you do for your college ball. I'm a huge Bama fan, so Gray, I'm kind of starstruck right now talking to you. You're awesome.
5: I appreciate it. Happens to me every day.
7: I appreciate it, buddy.
9: I love your breakdown of everything you do. You do such great work on detail and offensive line and stuff like that. It's you're truly a master at your craft.
7: Yeah, you are.
5: Are you talking to me or you right there?
7: You.
5: I thought you were saying you talk about offensive line. I was like, everybody. No, he doesn't. He hates that position.
7: It's just a better game without it.
9: Oh, come on now. You needed an O-line to protect you.
7: If you just got rid of O-line and kickers, we'd have a blast. But it's fine. It's all good.
9: Oh,
7: we
9: can't win a lot.
7: And D-line. We need to get rid of D-line also.
5: Get them out.
7: Just make it 7-on-7.
9: Man, don't get rid of D-line. Please don't get rid of D-line. I love sacks.
7: Of course. Go ahead, buddy.
9: But I was just kind of thinking that, going back a little bit to the NFL players coming to college and all that stuff, how bad that's going to hurt high school players and their development. And I just can't understand how we have no control of what's going on in college football right now. Like, none. It's like we all woke up one day, players didn't play or paid before they even step on campus, before they even played a down. How did we get here where there's just no control? So from my mindset, I just believe that they're allowing it.
5: There's actually a little bit of a different answer, and I think there's one answer that if you wanted to encompass as much of it as you could into one thing, lawyers.
7: 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You have elected officials that are known alumni that are sitting there as an acting judge ruling on cases. In some cases, they're boosters to said university. Local courts. That's why we're here.
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0: 7:39, Wednesday, August 26th, right here on Jocks. A little behind for John Talty, so he's going to join the show now. And I apologize, John. We had some feedback on the previous segment discussing the SEC's new rule that they have laid down about professional players not playing sports. Well, basketball and football. It is interesting. Baseball is not included there because of where the rules are going with that. And that's a conversation for a totally different day. Can you take us behind the scenes as to how the league got to where they did releasing that statement last night?
1: Yeah, there's a lot that went into it and got us, I think, to this place. And, you know, there's obviously been multiple lawsuits. I think the one in Colorado was one of the big ones, but then, you know, there was clarification that it really doesn't apply to guys coming back from the professional level. So that kind of stopped the chaos and madness for a second. And then you fast forward a bit to the case that was filed in Louisiana. And I think what's important to note there that the fact it was filed in Louisiana is not a coincidence. It is the people involved is not a coincidence. Like there was some planning that went on behind the scenes that got us to this point. They got it in the right court that they wanted, all those different things, right? So they get the decision they want, and all of a sudden you have just this chaos that breaks through of, oh, we're going to have guys who are currently on NFL rosters trying to come back to college football, which, of course, we had with Daquan Wright. I think that cranks up for everybody across the country of, are we going to allow this? Are we going to make a stand? And I think it's somewhat reminiscent of the Brendan Sorsby situation where there are these kind of lines in the sand, I think, for people where you allow stuff to happen and then you cross that line and it's like, we're going to have to do something to stop this. And I think that's what you saw happen with this situation, with LSU adding multiple players that had been in either signed NFL contracts, had been in NFL camps. The Big Ten was the first one to break through yesterday. I was told by multiple sources, like, that was not tied to the SEC. They weren't trying to get ahead of the SEC, but they realized this is a major issue. Let's get on the same page and see where we stand. They had a good, robust discussion, decided we want to come out and say this is not okay in the Big Ten, and let's go ahead and do that. And then after that, you saw the SEC come out with, you know, almost a step further of, we're also going to include basketball players in this and not just football the way the Big Ten did. But there were kind of a lot of things that had to happen to get to that moment. And now, of course, we wait to see, you know, what the reaction in Baton Rouge is and what these next steps are going to be.
2: I trust your reporting and what you were able to source, John, for sure. I think you do an amazing job. I do think that internally the Big Ten got great joy out of being first. Just knowing the way that that dynamic and that rivalry has worked, it's so strange how it's become the way it is. It's crazy. But looking at all the different angles, the SEC says basically the buck stops with Greg Sankey. He can do whatever he wants at the end of the day. What exactly does that entail as far as the punishment coming from the commissioner's office if the SEC schools were to pursue these players anyway?
1: Well, to your point, I'll start, Greg. I basically framed it the exact same way you did. Like, great PR for you guys. Like, no, it wasn't about that. So
2: yeah, exactly.
1: I also thought the same thing.
2: I'm glad we're on the same page, right? It's crazy.
1: Yeah. 100%. Well, and I'll also just say, to put one more point on it, like, I think the Big Ten was bad at PR for a while, right? And for whatever reason, like, they were just getting beat up all the time. And I do feel like recently they're being a bit more aggressive of like, hey, we won 3 national championships. Let's kind of beat our chest a bit more. Whereas I feel like Sankey was owning them for a while in kind of the public discussion and public optics point. So they're getting a little bit smarter, I think, about their PR. But to answer your other question, like, it's a great thing. I mean, I've been told that he has full unilateral power to do what he wants. Like, and specifically, if we get to this point where LSU says, hey, we believe based on these lawsuits that the SEC is enjoined with the NCAA and that we're allowed to play them, that the SEC believes and Greg Sankey believes that if you want to play Daquan Wright, that's going to be a forfeit in our eyes. And so that's where things would get, I think, really interesting and potentially ugly. You do not want a scenario in which LSU's playing these guys and the SEC is ruling every game a forfeit. You know, I'm sure you guys have encountered some LSU fans over your careers. Like, that group can get a little fired up. You know, I don't know that anybody wants LSU fans storming Birmingham. So, you know, you're going to have to be careful about how that's laid out. And I think that's kind of the nuclear option. But you know, certainly he could follow the path of a Big Ten in which we're going to start suspending any coach like Lane Kiffin if he chooses to play these guys. Like, he's got a lot of power at his disposal. Just be, you know, as the Spider-Man quote goes, like, with great power comes great responsibility. And so, like, he's going to have to be very judicial about what he decides to do if LSU is not willing to back down in this scenario.
0: John Talty joining us on the Higginbotham Hotline, talking SEC's decision, along with other conferences, to rule against professional players coming back to play. What's next legally for this? We've seen multiple attorneys and folks who have spoken to attorneys about ways that they potentially could challenge this moving forward. What do you expect legally next in this decision?
1: Yeah, there's a hearing scheduled. I think it's for early next week. So that's kind of the next step legally. You know, does LSU, I mean, these guys were, you know, intended to, from my understanding, Daquan Wright especially was going to sign with LSU today. Like, does that still happen? Are these guys hanging around Baton Rouge practicing on their own? Are they around practice? Like, some interesting steps that I think we'll find out very shortly as to what that exactly looks like. But that is one of the next steps. And you also could just see more lawsuits filed in other areas if anyone else is going to try to challenge this. But again, as of now, I think all eyes are on Baton Rouge in particular and how they're going to handle this. Because I think what's interesting to note is, and you know, it's another thing where I was kind of, I had to question it for a second. I'm like, all right, was it real or is this what you guys are saying? But it was a 16-0 vote to give Greg Sankey this power. And I had to ask, like, is that a Mike Fly 16-0 vote where we're all friends when we walk out, or was it a true 16-0 vote? And I was told it was a true 16-0 vote. So that means LSU did vote for this. Now, did they vote for it knowing, hey, we're still going to do our thing behind the scenes and we can at least plausibly claim, well, that's just the players' lawyers and we had nothing to do with it. Like, I think that's possible. But that is, I think, one of the extra interesting wrinkles to this of, everyone is voting to say that Greg deserves this power. We'll see how they feel if he turns that power, you know, against their school.
0: Okay, hold on a second. Go further with LSU potentially just do their thing behind the scenes. Like, what would you even mean by that?
1: Well, I mean, let's go back to how this started. Like, we reported yesterday at CBS Sports that, again, this is not something that just came out of nowhere at Louisiana. Like, people associated with LSU were reaching out to players and their agents on NFL rosters, trying to gauge their interest to being a part of a potential lawsuit and trying to come back to college football. Like, this is not a, yeah, these guys said they want to come back to us. There was an active outreach, according to our sources, to try to get some of these guys interested in coming back. So you could, and you've seen that kind of play out, what Lane's been saying, Lane Kiffin's been saying, like, well, like, other people were going to do it, so we felt like we had to do it, which, not quite accurate. I mean, there's truth to that, but it's also, you know, there was an instigation that also happened according to what we were told. So you have that, Cole, you have that plausible deniability. We can say, hey, these guys have lawyers. They decided to file a lawsuit in Louisiana. Like, and if they want to come to play at LSU, that's great. And there's some truth to that, but there's also the other thing of, you engineered a lot of that process and you're just kind of keeping your hands clean as best as possible. So that's where I think, what I was trying to get at was, you can have the, okay, we agreed to the SEC rules, while also privately continuing to support and hope that these lawyers like Darren Heitner, who are representing some of these players, are able to be successful in these Louisiana courts. So it's a very interesting scenario. And, you know, somehow Lane Kiffin always finds himself in the middle of these things. And he has certainly been behind the scenes doing some things that I think has also frustrated other SEC schools.
2: Yeah, it's like he loves poking the bear, for sure. There's no denying that. The other counterpoint of this that I'm curious about, I don't know if many people have covered it, is there a part of Lane Kiffin that's maybe, and maybe our roster isn't where it needs to be, and now we got to make these additions last minute. Like, is this maybe Lane Kiffin, is this him just trying to stack the deck, or is this maybe acknowledging maybe we aren't where we need to be and we need to add some last-minute infusion and juice to get our roster competitive to the point where we could chase a championship this year? Like, where does that lie into it with Lane's evaluation of his own personnel?
1: That's frankly where I come at it, Greg. That's how it reads to me. Now, you know, I'm not in Lane Kiffin's head. That's an interesting place to be. So I can't say that definitively. But that's just the way that I read it, and the way that, again, if you're having people around your program reach out behind the scenes, like, that's a pretty aggressive move. And that, to me at least, reads as someone who feels like there are some deficiencies on the roster that could, you know, be improved. And a guy like Xavien Harris, who, I mean, fascinatingly enough, was probably the most outspoken Ole Miss player last year when it came to Lane Kiffin leaving and the way he left. But he's a huge dude. He was able to be an impact player down the stretch for Ole Miss, especially against Georgia. You know, maybe not as much against Miami, but, you know, had, I think, 10 tackles or something like that against Georgia. Big dude, you put him in the middle, like, feels like a guy that, you know, could certainly benefit that program. Like, I think as much as Lane has tried to downplay the expectations of this season, like, from the sourcing that, you know, me and my colleague Chris Hummer have, and the, you know, reporting we did last week, like, we believe them to have the most expensive roster in college football, even before these guys are added. So the boosters are on that program. They know what they have invested in that program. They have spent, you know, if you just add up what they're paying Jordan Seaton and Sam Levitt, that's more than $10 million just between two players, right? And so there's been a lot of investment in this program, and with that comes high expectations. So he can try to downplay it, but the people, you know, in LSU and around Baton Rouge, they have high expectations. So to me, it feels like someone who's feeling a little pressure and thinking, you know what, if I can add a couple guys who can maybe get me that extra win, who could be the difference between 9-3 and 10-2 and getting in the playoff, whatever it is, like, we need to try to do that. And, you know, the guy that we haven't talked about yet, but I think was the one that got a lot of the initial attention, was Jack Pyburn, who I think might actually just make an NFL roster at this point. But he was one of the big ones that thought, okay, that could be an interesting addition for them. Didn't have the best year last year, but, you know, had two sacks in a preseason game for the Bucs, and could certainly be a impactful addition for LSU if they were able to get him, even though it's kind of trending against that right now, at least from what I've heard.
0: John, great stuff, man. Appreciate the time. Great info, great insight. Sorry we had to delay it, and I look forward to doing it again soon.
1: Appreciate you guys.
0: All right, so strong information there from John Talty on this entire situation with the SEC ruling on professional players not being able to come back and play. Also, September 15th, his book, Lane Being Lane, comes out. So don't forget about that. Love John it. With CBS Sports, at Jay Talty. You can follow him on Twitter. We'll get to a break. Come back more on this right after this on Jocks.
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2: For one, is still surprising.
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2: 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What are we doing? This is the hill we're trying to die on, really. $500.
0: An entire game for that.
2: It's crazy. 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
0: Zach Oberverity is going to join us at the top of the next hour and discuss the Gators. We'll also talk with Cody Goodwin at 9 a.m. today about Missouri. 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
9: History made in the desert. Chicago Cubs officially etched their name into the franchise record books by scoring their 30th unanswered run across three games, eclipsing a mark that had stood since 1969. Sparked by a massive comeback win against Seattle and consecutive dominant swings in Arizona, the historic offensive surge broke the previous record of 29 straight unanswered. I'm Drake Toll.
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8: 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This is McElroy and Kubelik in the morning.
16: All right, welcome back in. McElroy and Kubelik in the morning. 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Aaron Filo has been named the starting quarterback in Gainesville. What exactly does that mean? We've given you our opinion on it. Zach Alboverdi is going to join us now to discuss what he believes about it because he covers the Florida Gators. First off, Zach, how competitive was this? How close was this between Filo and Jones when it came down to making the final decision of who was going to be the starter for week one?
17: Yeah, I mean, first of all, thank you guys for having me back on. I mean, I think that Aaron always had the edge. He definitely had it in the spring, and I think he probably always kept it in training camp. Summerall did say that Jones closed the gap some, that he improved. But, I mean, if you just look at Saturday's scrimmage, which was the last one in training camp, Jones got the start in the scrimmage. He was the first guy out there with the ones. And from I wasn't there, but I was there for the first one. From what I was told, there was more of a rotation splitting the first team reps than there was in the first scrimmage, where Filo got the majority of it. So it does seem like you know, they were still giving Jones a shot to win the job. And just when it was all said and done, I think Aaron's knowledge of the offense, experience in the system, and then his obviously ability to execute because of that ultimately won him the job. But it was a real competition, and they gave Tremel an opportunity to win it.
7: I heard that Tremel actually made it interesting. Like, I thought a lot of people thought Philo was just going to control it for a while, and then it actually, for a moment, whether it was the beginning of fall camp, end of spring, whatever it might have been, that Tremel had made up a little ground, what not enough to the point where it was actually a real competition, but made up a little ground. So it sounds like they're still pretty bullish on the long-term potential of Tremel Jones. So how would you assess the depth? Is he a guy that could take over if something happened to Philo, not God forbid?
17: Yeah, I mean, I don't know how many times you guys have seen this, but they named the starter yesterday or Monday, and then they brought out both quarterbacks yesterday. I've covered a lot of quarterback competitions. They usually don't bring out the guy that loses. So I think that kind of speaks to their belief in Tremel and feeling like, hey, this is a guy that we still feel like has a future here. We're still going to keep giving him first-team reps, even though Philo's going to get the lion's share of them moving forward. And I think that we're going to have an opportunity to see Tremel these first couple games, see what he can do. And this staff knows that, hey, man, if Aaron or the offense isn't getting it done and they need a spark, if God forbid Aaron has an injury, or they just have opportunities to get Tremel in the game, I think that they feel like he's going to perform. And that's a good place to be if you're a head coach and a coaching staff.
16: Summerall went through what he kind of is projecting to be the starting offensive line earlier this week. What do you make of that group if it plays out the way that he said?
17: Yeah, it's very interesting to see how it came together. I'm not surprised by the interior of the offensive line. In the spring, Summerall said that T.J. Shanahan was the most physical lineman on the team, and I said, well, that guy's starting. And then he ended up being the right guard, which initially they were working Bryce Lovett there. And then they were kicking him out to right tackle, and he was cross-training at those two spots. And then lo and behold, on the last scrimmage Saturday, he rolls out there as a starting left tackle. Now, he'd played there some in camp, and I was being told that they were working him at both tackle spots. But, you know, it's interesting to see how that came together, because in the spring, it was Emeka Ugorji at left tackle. And that's, you know, the spot that they're replacing Austin Barber. It's an important position. And then this in training camp, they move Emeka over to the right side. That's where he played at Stanford. So it makes sense. And then it was kind of a battle between Lovett and Egan Boyer. And Boyer was the guy that got the start in the first scrimmage. So, again, they were rolling both of those guys. But, man, Bryce Lovett, I give that guy a ton of credit, man. He lost 30 pounds of fat. Or, no, I think he lost 43 pounds of fat, about 25 pounds. And he looks like a different lineman. He's stronger. So I think that's showing up on the field. And, you know, we heard it from Summerall. He said on the first drive in the scrimmage Saturday, the two best players on the field were Jaden Baugh and Bryce Lovett. And if you're getting that type of impact from your left tackle, that's a big deal. So I still think they're going to give Boyer some opportunities and get him in the game. He'll probably be the first lineman off the bench when they you know, go to a rotation. But I think that's your starting five right there.
7: So is it possible, granted it's still early, is it possible that the offensive line actually becomes a overall strength on the team?
17: I don't know about strength.
7: I don't expect it to overtake the wideouts as far as the best position group. I'm not saying that, sure, but relative to other teams in the SEC.
17: I would say this, Greg. I would say now it's not going to be a weakness, or could potentially not be a weakness. It might be something that, you know, we were talking in the offseason, oh, man, they're going to have to scheme around this offensive line, and Buster's going to be calling screens and swing passes and slants. I mean, that might not be the case. Like, you know, with Jaden Baugh and their running, I mean, their running backs went off on Saturday. And if they can run the ball, that's going to create some play-action opportunities. And I do feel like this line could potentially give Philo enough time and this offense could produce. You know, I think the big question mark is still at tight end. That's, to me, that's their weak link on offense, but it's not the offensive line. And I didn't necessarily feel that way coming out of spring, just between Phil Trotwine and the transfers that they brought in. Like, I just kind of felt like they would find enough guys that'd be good enough. And that's all those guys got to be. They don't even need to be the strength of the offense. Just be good enough, because the receiver room and running back room is elite. And as long as those guys can protect for Philo, man, they're cooking.
16: Let's go to the other side of the football. Who's standing out on defense for the Gators? Anybody maybe that was unexpected for you coming into fall camp?
17: I mean, I think you got to start with the inside linebacker room, because that is by far their best position on defense. It's not even close. Miles Graham, Aaron Childs, Jaden Robinson, those three are really good. You know, Sumrall had been concerned about the depth of the defense. He's not concerned about the depth at inside linebacker. Ty Jackson and Miles Johnson, those are two guys that raised their stock in the offseason. I know Brandon Spikes thinks that the Miles Johnson kid is going to be like a stud. And then Ty Jackson, Billy Napier, going back to the former coach, he said that that kid's junior film was the best high school tape that he ever evaluated in his career, ever. And the guy was at Alabama and Clemson, and then, you know, the first scrimmage, Ty Jackson made a tackle inside the 5-yard line and forced a fumble, and the defense recovered in the end zone in the scrimmage. It was a huge play. So I got to start there. Those guys are really good. Jaden Woods is probably the best player on defense. You know, their Jack outside linebacker. And then K.J. Ford behind him and Kofi Asari, like, that's a really good position. They're good in the front seven. Their defensive line, they've had some guys emerge. You know, the Brendan Betts, L.J. McCrays, Jeremiah McClouds, you know, those are the starters. The questions are in the secondary. Like, I know Saban said it at SEC Media Days, and he's right. Like, that, they've got some talent at corner, and they've got some experience at safety, but that secondary has just not played consistent enough from what I've been told, and that's something that they got to shore up.
16: Let me ask you quickly before we get off this. Is Jaden Woods have the potential that people are talking about? Like, can he be that guy on this defense? And we've seen Brad White sort of set up edge rushers to have big seasons when he was at Kentucky. Can he be that dude?
17: Yeah, he can. He can. They think he is that dude. Like, if you get Sumrall one-on-one, man, that he'll gush about that guy. He did not realize how – I don't think he realized what he had. He knew what he had in Baugh when he got here. And then when Will Muschamp in Texas came calling and, you know, did everything they could to get Jaden Woods, I think he realized, man, they're fighting for this kid for a reason. And they were able to keep him. And what you just said, Brad White and his track record, you know, Josh Allen, some of the other guys that he's had, that sold Jaden Woods on staying at Florida. He's like, man, this guy is going to showcase me. He wants to set the sack record. I've been covering Florida football for 17 years. I've heard a lot of guys say they want to break Alex Brown's record. I actually think that this guy could do it. And regardless, I mean, if he even gets to double-digit sacks, Florida hasn't had a guy do that since, I think, 2019. So that would be pretty big.
16: He's going to need a game against Tennessee like Alex had.
7: Yeah.
16: What, do you have seven in that game?
7: Yeah. It's a bunch.
16: It usually helps.
17: He had five. He had five, and I think 13 was the record that he got for the year. So Jaden told me that his goal is 12.5. This is interesting. So I think he's thinking, oh, I'll get 13 and get the record. But like I said, there's been a lot of guys through the years that have come after that record, and you hear them say it, and you're like, I don't know if you can do that, dude. He can actually do it. So I'm excited to see what he can do in Brad White's scheme, because those guys have been saying – in camp that Brad White has been throwing exotic fronts at them that they've never seen. And it was great. Sumrall said one day, it was like he threw out something down there on second down, and Sumrall looked at Brad and goes, are you trying to make these guys quit? So, you know, obviously he had a lot of fun at Kentucky. He did, you know, more with less. Now he gets to do more with more. So that defense should be fun to watch.
7: Will be. How would you assess overall how, because I think he's passed every test with flying colors. Overall, though, 30,000 foot perspective, 9 months on the job, how good has John Sumrall been for Florida football?
17: Yeah, man. I mean, I've said it. Everybody knows Florida wanted Kiffin. I do not know that there is another coach that Florida could have hired that would have gotten the fan base over not getting him and then on board better than John has. And I know all the candidates. Like, I mean, John has been the perfect guy for that situation. And honestly, some of the stuff that's happened, you know, with Kiffin since then, I think there's a lot of Florida fans that are glad that they got John, to be honest. I mean, you see all the stuff that's going on here in the last 48 hours. He'd be bringing all that drama to Gainesville if he was here. That being said, Florida could probably use Daquan Wright at tight end. but going back to John, man, like I just think that that guy has been, like you said, he's passed every test, right? Retaining the roster, signing the recruiting class, hiring a great staff, bringing the energy in the spring, actually killing it at the podium in press conference and speaking to the fans. And then obviously everything that he's done to get this team ready for the season, you know, the strength and conditioning, toughening these guys up, like giving them an edge again. These are all things that Florida needed. And now they get to go and take it and show it on the field.
16: Am I reading between the lines of tight ends a concern right now?
17: Oh, I mean, yeah, they just, I mean, they have Lakota Dupree. I think he's the guy that's going to start, but they just, you know, that's, you know, they don't have one guy that can, that's the whole package, right? That can block for you, be a, you know, a pass catching threat, you know, be able to chip guys. I think Dakota will probably start because he can do that the best. I mean, Amir Jackson's made a bunch of plays in the scrimmage, but I don't know that he can block.
16: Yeah, and also you watch, you know, Buster, I mean, he's going to have 2-3 tight ends often. He wants to run 12-13, so.
17: Yeah, I mean, so that's, it is, I mean, that's why they brought that kid over from Jacksonville, the basketball player. I mean, you know, they just, I think they're looking for anything that they can at that tight end spot. Like I said, they 100% would add that that Ole Miss tight end if they could, but, you know, it doesn't look like that's happening. And shout out to Greg Sankey for doing that, because that was nonsense.
16: Zach, great stuff, man. Thanks for hopping on with us. Greatly appreciate the time. Some updates on Florida camp. And we'll have you back soon. Appreciate it.
17: For sure, man. Appreciate it, guys.
16: Zach Oliverity covers the Florida Gators. He joined us there on the Higginbotham Hotline. We have depth charts that are being released. We have other news around college football, injury news we need to update you on, discuss, talk about, transfer portal news, and lawsuits. Just what we want to talk about, right?
7: Plural?
16: More. We'll hit all of those. Before we do that, tell our listeners about Cantee.
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16: I think you're like me. And before we go to break, I want to kind of put a bow on Florida for a second.
7: Love them.
16: Every year, I begin to make myself nervous with how much I start to like a certain team.
7: Oh, boy.
16: Florida is falling into that category for me right now. Now, at the end of the day, you still have that three-game stretch mid-October to November at Texas, Georgia, Oklahoma. It's not to say there are not other difficult games on the schedule. There are. Obviously, you go to Auburn and then Ole Miss the next week. That can be a tough stretch. I love where you get Ole Miss, though. After they're going to play LSU at home, you still have to go to Missouri, but it's October the 3rd, so it's not as late as it has been when we've seen Florida go struggle up there. You're at Kentucky, you're at Florida State. Obviously, we know what those games have been. I mean, Spurrier tried to get that game out of Lexington in November for a reason. Now you got to go up there and play that one. So Vanderbilt's not going away. You got them late. But, like, how high should the potential ceiling be for us, opinion-wise, on Florida right now?
7: I like them. I think they're top 25 football team. I think they're 8-4 football team this year.
16: And see, that's the problem. And we had this conversation in studio a few times the last 2 days, and people would say, I think they can go 9-3. I think they could be 8-4. And it's how good that is in today's college football. and especially this SEC, the way that it Excellent. Looks like it's going to be. It's a great year for John Summer. I don't know if Florida fans will be satisfied with it, happy with it, but I think it would be a great year.
7: They just went 4-8 with a really dang good roster, I might add.
16: If Darren Oak asked me yesterday, he's like, give me a team and a player to rebound this year. And my player was Ryan Coleman-Williams. My team was Florida.
7: Yeah.
16: Because like you said, we forget. We knew it wasn't good, but 4-8. And I think you could easily reverse that this year.
7: No question.
16: And you stay healthy. Specifically, after you get past that Oklahoma game, you could rack up some wins late. You could rack up some wins early. I still think that Auburn game is a big fork in the road game for both programs. It's funny that people are downplaying that game.
7: Why?
16: Because they think it only matters to Auburn and Florida fans. But I look at that as potentially a massive springboard for both of those games, for both those teams that could allow them to become serious disruptors.
7: Well, it matters.
16: And not just the SEC, but the landscape of college football.
7: It matters more to those fan bases because of the interlocking webs between the pursuit of Summerall and Golish. Like, it's a elevated game with no real historical precedent. Of importance because of the hiring process that went down last December. So, like, I understand that, but it's still a highly intriguing game, and it's a bit, without getting too far out over your skis, like, it's a bit of an indicator of future growth. Like, it is. And we're going to overreact to that game based on the outcome because those two teams, because they just hired a new coach, they're going to be kind of gauged the same. And I don't know if that's fair, but we probably will.
16: Right.
7: And it's going to be an awesome game. I think it's going to be terrific.

0: seasons.
1: I didn't know. I'm in the middle of season one.
0: I'm about that life. I got it done.
1: But while I was watching that, I stumbled upon something else, and I brought you. Got it. I'm glad you brought it up. At some point today, I was going to do this. I'm going to give you one more thing to watch before football season starts. One more show to jam in. Obviously, the Bears taking us a long time to get through. We're not even completely done with it yet, but it's
0: five episodes
1: a while.
0: In. We got a long way to go. I like the length of the shows, though. They're only like 31 minutes.
1: They're quick.
0: It's helpful.
1: But it's been an off and on for us for some reason, so we hadn't been able to get through all of it. One other thing popped up for me yesterday, and I said, you know what? I got to give this a go. And I'm glad I did. It is incredible. We'll discuss final round of TV shows before football actually begins.
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5: 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Mike Golick Jr. here. 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

0: I guess. You have a suggestion at Mac and Cube. You can tweet it in. You said you're watching The Bear right now.
1: Yes. Love it. Just started it.
0: My wife and I have been off and on that, but we will probably finish that before football season begins. We'll at least try. Being in the same place at the same time for us right now is not easy.
1: No.
0: So it may take a little bit longer.
1: Yes.
0: We also watched a couple weeks ago, entertaining show. I think it's on Apple TV Plus. Margo Has Money Problems.
1: What?
0: It's a funny show.
1: Is it?
0: I would say.
1: In.
0: Yeah.
1: Boy funny
0: you
1: or girl
0: seen it,
1: funny?
0: John?
2: It's in the queue. Currently making my way through Shrinking, which I think is the second best comedy on TV right now.
1: What's the best?
2: Hacks. Although technically just ended. So
0: I haven't seen Hacks. Don't know. Haven't seen the
1: Never
0: tape
1: heard
0: on
1: of
0: that.
1: Wait, so Margo Has Money Problems. Is a girl funny or boy funny?
2: Both.
0: I enjoyed it. My wife enjoyed it. So I mean, I think it's a good couple show.
2: But single season on Apple TV right now. So yeah, you can cool. blow through it.
1: In.
2: Yeah.
1: Some of the things my wife watches that she deems comedy,
0: yeah.
1: I don't find them funny. And I think there's plenty of things that I think are hilarious. I'll be sitting there just cracking up. Like Instagram, for example, I'll literally just sit there and laugh at Instagram videos that are just so dumb. And my wife's like, that is the dumbest thing I've ever seen. So like our range in our family of what's comedy is significant.
0: Okay, so you're getting through The Bear right now.
1: The Bear rocks. Yeah, I'm only five episodes in, so I'm really early.
0: That's heavy, man.
1: It's
0: a
1: really
0: good show.
1: You just love the characters.
0: Some good characters in that show.
1: Really love the characters.
0: What do you just finished Hacks, John? Is there something else that you're watching or next for you that you know of?
2: I got Apple TV Plus because Ted Lasso came back. New episodes out now.
0: Yeah, we've watched the first one.
2: Yeah. I've making my way through Shrinking and The Studio. Studio, I feel like, is a boy funny show that I think Greg would like, but not his wife. I think you'd be into it too, Cole, but it's a division because me and the lady are watching it, but
0: this
2: I find
0: Shrinking?
2: Myself. No, this is The Studio. Shrinking is a comedy that deals with a lot of heavy stuff.
0: What is the studio about?
2: Studio is Seth Rogen ends up being the head of a studio and classically blunders his way through everything.
0: Okay. So I went to HBO Max to try and finish watching The Pit. Is that two seasons? One season?
2: Correct, yes.
0: Two seasons?
2: Two seasons. Next season starts January.
0: Okay, I'm on the episode of the concert shooting right now, so I don't know how Woo. Far I am.
1: Spoiler alert.
0: There's a lot.
1: It is heavy.
2: Okay, yeah.
1: Yeah.
0: Listen, for someone who has sold trauma products before, like I'm not trying to downplay the ER. I have an immense amount of respect for anyone who works there, does that. There, I have to imagine it's a little busier than a lot of others. And for somebody who's been in the ER multiple times in the last 2 years, I realize in very different places. Disney being one. This feels like it doesn't stop. Like, it's a lot.
1: It's a lot.
0: And there was one scene specifically, like, Greg and you, John, both said, hey, man, it's gruesome, this and that. And I'm like, listen, I've been in the OR. It's not fine. I used to watch the Learning Channel surgeries when I was a kid. Like, I love it. There's one specific scene I didn't need. And having three children specifically avoiding that, and then y'all throwing that right at me like that, I didn't need that. I'm just going to say, I didn't need that. That was not nice.
2: Knew that was happening.
0: Didn't need it.
1: I literally don't remember what you're talking about.
0: Okay, but you probably don't need a reminder then. No, and maybe you accidentally missed it, and that's good for you.
1: No, I definitely didn't. I was hung on every
2: It also
1: moment.
2: Pops out in Knocked Up. There's that one scene. Well, with the,
1: gotcha.
2: The Knocked Up, that. I feel like they only do it once. The Pit, they,
1: I feel you.
2: They gotta hammer it home.
1: I get where you're coming from.
0: So I'm getting ready to queue it up, and I see this, you know, you see the other tab of another show next to it. I'm like, what is this? And then you hover over it, and it gives you like the little preview or whatever.
1: Oh, yeah.
0: Documentary on HBO Max, Monsters of God.
1: Yeah. You told me about this. You got my attention with this. I think this is going to be something I watch on my own.
0: Have you? Yeah, your wife probably would enjoy
1: it. When I'm literally footballed out, and I have watched more tape than I can seriously watch on a Friday night in October, I'm checking this out.
0: Let me ask you this, and I think one of the greatest documentaries ever done. Have you seen Cocaine Cowboys?
1: Yes.
0: You'll like this.
1: Love it. In.
0: First off.
1: You already got my attention with it.
0: First off, and this is not an exaggeration, some of the same characters.
1: No.
0: But no, legitimately some of the same people involved.
1: Correct.
0: It is wild. The turns it takes, where it is now, what it was then, like it is. I think I'm completely on board with just about anything Miami in the 80s, by the way. I just need more of that. Not I need team, more behind the scenes. I need this whole anything. City.
2: Okay.
0: I need more behind the scenes. I need more stories told. I need more documentaries. I need more of everything that was happening.
1: It's a fascinating place.
0: Just, especially at that point in time.
1: Oh, yeah.
0: Just unbelievable. But this goes into some things that like I didn't know politically, some things that were taking place around this. You get like the government gets involved with the zoos. The government gets involved with some other things that you would not put into the reptile trade in the United States. It is freaking wild. I'm telling you, you will enjoy it. I don't know if your wife will, but I was explaining it to my wife on our podcast, and she's like, I think I might be in on this.
1: Yeah.
0: So
1: my wife's out. I can just promise you that. She's out. I need to know this, though, after having watched that. Alligator Alley, the strip of road that connects Naples to Miami. It is basically the Everglades. I mean, it is.
0: Yeah.
1: It's how much money would it cost you for you to spend an hour hiking through Alligator Alley?
0: In or out of the swamp? Like, does it have to be in the swamp? Like the actual water?
1: You can't be like next to the road. You have to be 20 yards in off the road.
0: I'm gonna have to say high seven figures because
1: there's a chance that I'm done.
0: That money's just gonna have to go to my family.
1: Yeah, I'm talking 20 yards off the road. You can put on your waders.
0: No, I'm good.
1: And you got to cruise for an hour.
0: No, I'm good.
1: 1 hour.
0: Not walking. Fan boat, sure.
1: No, can't do fan boat.
0: Walking, no.
1: Fan boat solved.
0: Nah. And like you said, after watching this,
1: out.
0: Nope.
1: Yep, I'm with you. I wouldn't do it.
0: The way they got some things in. How they did it. I'm telling you, the most amazing part is
1: you could run into a killer whale or a 100-foot python. Like, it could be either side. I don't know which way I want to go. Let a whale get me. I'm good.
0: I don't know, man. I've watched some documentaries on orcas, too. I don't want no part of those.
1: Those things are mean now.
0: Those things are awesome.
1: Why aren't there more orca mascots?
0: I'd be all in.
1: That's a mean mascot.
0: Two mascots. Also, orcas. Like the most, no pun intended, orchestrated killers on Earth.
1: Mm.
0: Why would you not want that to be your mascot?
1: Like, I'm with you.
0: A group that works together, hunts in packs, maybe better than any other animal on the planet.
1: Smart.
0: Why would you not want that to be your mascot? Number two, mascot that is not utilized enough.
1: Yep.
0: Hippo.
1: Yep. Most dangerous animal in the world.
0: I mean, speed. Agile, yet beefy.
1: I don't know about agile.
0: Oh, they're agile.
1: Yeah.
0: Things can swim like 35 miles an hour.
1: I'm not saying they can't. Well, okay, stop. It's not a pontoon boat.
0: I think it kind of is.
1: I don't know if I'd go 35.
0: How fast can a hippo swim?
1: It can maybe run 30 miles an hour.
0: Hippos can swim in the traditional sense, but they move along riverbeds at about 8 miles an hour.
1: Dang, right at 30.
0: That was close. That's on the bottom, though. That's not their actual swimming.
1: Ah, love that. Good to know.
0: 8 miles an hour in water, 19 miles an hour in short sprints. Yeah, we weren't expecting them to run marathons here, guy.
1: I can get them then, if it's only 19.
0: So I was a smidge off. Okay.
1: Close. Not bad. Understood. I actually like the exaggeration in that scenario.
0: Yeah.
1: I'm good with it.
0: Better than camels.
1: Wait, what?
0: Better mascot than camels.
1: Why are you down on Campbell?
0: Well, like, what is intimidating about a camel?
1: To me, Campbell University dropped the ball almost as hard as any university as it came to declaring their mascot.
0: I'm saying they should have been Supes.
1: It should have been the Supes.
0: No, they shouldn't.
1: 100%. And it could have been the Supes.
0: Are they going to burn the roof of your mouth?
1: Maybe it's just on my mind right now. My daughter, my 2-year-old daughter, had like star soup for the first time yesterday.
0: God, I forgot about that.
1: Like, and it was big deal in the house. And she has her own little purple thermos and she's all excited and she's eating. She's lefty, so she's got the spoon going. And we have white bar stools for a 2-year-old drinking Campbell's star soups.
0: Mm-hmm.
1: Let me just ask you what color you think. Let me ask you what color those bar stools are today and forever going forward.
0: Not white.
1: Well, the one in the middle isn't.
0: We got problems. An interesting thought, because we have white barstools in our house as well.
1: Yeah.
0: Where we eat 90% of our meals. And that feels like now like a really bad idea.
1: Yep. They look great pre-kids.
0: So, yeah.
1: They probably need to be reupholstered.
0: Russell Terry tweets in, you need to watch Snowfall. Incredible show about the CIA crack epidemic and the Iran-Contra affair. Which, there we go. Iran-Contra affair included in Monsters of God. Bay of Pigs included in Monsters of God. I'm telling you, you will not believe the amount of just things that pop up in this show that have something to do with it. And they make sense.
1: Yeah.
0: It's one of my, I'm not going to say it's like one of the best because I'm not saying it's critically acclaimed and whatnot, but it's one of my favorite documentaries I've watched in a long time.
1: Love it.
0: But I also think Cocaine Cowboys is the best documentary ever made. So.
1: Sure. You know what's funny, and this, because we just went through this process of trying to decide what we're going to watch, it is remarkably difficult to commit to a show that you know is going to cost you hours of your life. I deal the same thing when I pick out a book, like whatever book I'm reading. It takes me forever. It's like when I was at Blockbuster back in the day, but I was only committing 2 hours of my life to that movie I picked out at Blockbuster on Friday, but I'd spend an hour walking around Blockbuster deciding which movie to get. And now when I'm deciding on the show, I mean, I will scroll through everything. I'm on IMDb looking at rank. I'm looking
0: Come
1: at.
0: Come on. No one puts that much effort into a show.
1: Dude, if I'm going to spend 20 hours of my life watching a show, I am going to put in ample amounts of research. Ample amounts.
0: And this got flashbacks of Randall and Clerks when the lady keeps asking him if he's seen every movie. Oh, I can't believe you go look up the IMDb to decide whether or not you're going to watch a show.
1: 100%.
0: I'm
1: in Tomato Meter, IMDb.
0: Stop it.
1: Dude, yes.
0: Who cares what a bunch of nerds think about your show? Either you're going to like it or not.
1: I spend a ton of time on Goodreads when I'm picking out my books. Dude, if I'm going to spend 20 hours reading a book, I need to know it's going to be elite. Elite. I just read one, by the way, too. It's big time. You'll love this one, John. Have you read American Kingpin yet?
2: It's on the list.
1: It's on, about the Silk Road website. Yeah.
0: Oh, yeah. It's about the Bulwer.
1: It's so good. It's so good. It's the first non-gospel-centric book I've read in a minute. And I just needed like a little bit of a break. So I just finished it probably a week ago or so. And it is just outstanding. Huge fan. Huge fan. You would like it too, Cole. It's a good one.
0: Yeah, I'll work on that when all my spare time. I am reading a book on General Nealon right now, though.
1: There you go.
0: Which will probably take me until next September. Not next month, but a year and a month away.
1: Slow reader?
0: Yeah, not a fast reader. A distracted reader, I will say.
1: I get you there.
0: Distracted reader.
1: Same.
0: Is what I am. All right, so there's your conversation on shows of what is maybe something you could jam in. Syrup Over Everything tweets in, Lioness? He says he's hooked. Paramount Plus. Haven't seen the tape.
1: The Madison has been recommended multiple times by multiple people.
0: Haven't seen the tape on that or heard of it. What is it?
1: It's a Taylor Sheridan.
2: But not action.
1: More yeah, drama. But not hardcore.
2: Yeah. I feel like a couple show.
1: I've heard good things.
0: What ranch is it based on?
1: I think it's out west somewhere.
2: It's mostly.
1: It's not. On the Madison River, if I'm not mistaken, like in Montana.
0: Mississippi? Madison, Mississippi?
1: I like Madison.
2: Not from the look of it, no.
0: Okay. Last show he made not on a ranch.
2: I think technically this is just a cabin.
1: Why would you not?
0: No, I mean, it's working for him. I'm not mad at him.
1: If you had Sicario? The means.
0: He's collecting checks.
1: Sicario on a ranch in some ways.
0: Mm. He's collecting checks. I'm not mad at him at all. But
1: Hell or High Water? Kind of
0: on
1: the
0: ranch.
2: Yeah, that was on, yeah.
1: A little ranchy.
2: Yeah.
0: Listen, play the hits.
1: No, if you
0: do what you do.
1: If you're going to go, answer me this. Like, you look at Adam Sandler's movies. Where were, at the end of his career, where were they all located? It's like, just go with it.
0: Hawaii.
1: Like, it's like, all right, if you're just going to crank out shows and movies, I might as well be in the locations that I love
2: with
1: being in the most, with my friends. And hang on a second. I can write off this 6 month stay in Montana.
0: There you go.
2: I'm going to do another movie with Drew Barrymore and just Do a safari in Africa?
1: I think we need to pursue an on-location. We'll just need to do nothing but Montana State coverage for a month, and we just write it all off. We go to Bozeman about a month in July every year.
0: I was going to say, preseason camp, that's probably the best idea for that.
1: But we need like 3 or 4 weeks before preseason camp.
0: Yeah, that too. I'm for it. I'm here for it.
1: In.
0: All right, there you go. Okay, so some TV talk before we actually get to the season.
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0: All right, welcome back in. McElroy and Kubik in the morning. We have a couple of days before college football kicks off. Thursday, you get, I believe it's 22 FCS football games. Friday, I think you get 6 FCS football games. But you still have a little bit of time to jam in a TV show or two if you want to.
1: Oh, yeah.
0: Open up the phones here. 205-834-9450.
1: You have you can jam it in. Like, we don't have Maction until, like, week 5.
0: Okay. So, yeah, you can find some other time.
1: Yeah, Tuesdays.

0: All right, welcome back in. McElroy and Kubelik in the morning. Appreciate you guys tuning into the show. We talked about the SEC statement earlier in the show on pro players not being able to come play in the Southeastern Conference anymore, which we here on this show agree with. We realize that it's something that's going to be probably challenged in court. Probably haven't seen the last of this. However, it's something that the SEC had to say and had to go out and do yesterday, GMAC, to sort of try and put a stop to everything that was taking place.
1: Had to do it because it, in an effort to appease one place, two places, four places, what have you, and 10, 12, 14 players, however many ended up being, I mean, you are kind of showcasing that you can get away with things in this league. Like, there had to be a demonstration of, we are still the SEC. We are still in charge. Like, we still hold some guidelines that you must adhere to if you want to be an upstanding member of our conference. Like, that, I think that's the right way of doing it. Because if they allow them to get away with this, what will they try to get away with next? And you got to at some point stand up on something, because they're just going to continue to push the envelope on an annual basis.
0: Yeah, it's just one that now moving forward, we'll see what the lawyers are going to say next. Some good news for, I guess, good and bad news for Alabama. Jaire Edwards, defensive back, arm injury, Greg, expected to now be back earlier in the season than originally thought, even though surgery was necessary. Looks like he's someone that still could help the Tide this upcoming season. That's, you don't necessarily need him. You always want to have depth. You want to have guys ready. You want to get guys going. But that is a deeper position that Alabama has on the team right now. So some good news there. Also, from a wide receiver perspective, it looks like that group could be maybe a little bit healthier than some people thought heading into the season. It was dinged up earlier in camp. But some better news was how some guys are progressing and maybe could be able to help this roster earlier in the season than originally thought.
1: Yeah, I mean, I think that having some youth step up, having some guys that can play, it'd be great. I mean, I think all of that is beneficial. Anytime you lose guys, and Bama's had a few injuries these last couple of days, man, it's unfortunate. You know, Beeman's been a little banged up. We know Rogers working his way back, but ahead of schedule.
0: Yeah, I think Edwards, he's the main one I was referencing there. Yeah. Noah Rogers is that, you know, he's looking like he might be ready earlier than people expected.
1: For sure, and that's fantastic news. You know, and if he can get back and be the guy that he was prior to the injury and help this team, awesome. Because that is a relatively thin position. Of all the positions on the team, is it fair to say that while wide receiver might be, in some cases, the most talented, it's also probably the thinnest? And there's a lot of inexperience.
0: Thinner than linebacker?
1: I think it's comparable. I mean, you can get by with two linebacker sets if you got a big enough nickel. Like, I mean, but you need three wideouts to be ready to roll. And right now they can go four, maybe five, maybe. I mean, that's,
0: yeah, no,
1: without a drop off.
0: Formationally, it makes more sense the way it's not about just the numbers, which I guess that's an oversight on my part. But yes, I agree.
1: You're not wrong.
0: You need more receivers than you do linebackers in today's football.
1: Yeah,
0: absolutely. So, yeah,
1: usually, I mean, you'd love to have 10 receivers that can all go get it. And maybe you have that, but you don't know that for sure right now.
0: Yeah. But feels like injury-wise, there were some maybe darker days in camp. Didn't look like things were going to be super positive, but now looking like things are taking a turn and could be a little bit better. So that's good news for Alabama. Arkansas has signed Liberty safety Braylon Green. So trying to get him rolling, getting him ready to go to be able to help this season. We mentioned Aaron Carter's suspension been reduced to one game for Tennessee. That's good news. So he'll be available for Georgia Tech, which is going to be a massive game for both those teams early in the season. Florida State, former quarterback Thomas Castellanos, also Boston College, per Pete Nakos, Greg, Texas Tech is the team to watch for him in the transfer portal.
1: Yes.
0: Your thoughts on if that were to come to fruition?
1: Well, what's he playing? He's definitely playing receiver, right? Like, I mean, he said he's open to moving positions. I mean, having some depth, maybe.
0: I can't see him. Now, they do have some quarterback run stuff in.
1: You can use him package-wise for sure.
0: Right. Yeah. Maybe he's a.
1: He's dynamic.
0: He's
1: as
0: a hybrid
1: runner.
0: Guy. You yeah. know, he's multi. He's a slash, so to speak.
1: Yeah. Football player.
0: Yeah.
1: Yeah.
0: You could bring him in and allow him to do that. But when I saw Texas Tech on the front end, I was kind of like, hold on a second. What? It doesn't feel like the best fit quarterback-wise, but if that room's depth is not where you feel like you need it and you could have someone take some of the hits instead of Will Hammond, then, yeah, okay, there you go.
1: Yeah.
0: And you might be able to help that way.
1: All for it.
0: Jakeem Stewart, defensive lineman, is going to be out versus San Jose State this weekend for USC, but they are now expecting him back from Fresno State week two, so that's good news for USC. That defensive line is getting a lot of rave reviews in camp, a lot.
1: Mm-hmm.
0: A lot of people saying, hey, this group's different, watch out. Size, athleticism, versatility. I'm anxious to see it. I will say that. And it's one of the things I'll be watching this weekend. One of the things I think when you and I sit here on Friday and say, all right, what can you take away from this weekend? What can you watch maybe that will help you learn? I think the USC D-line is one thing I want to watch. I want to see if that group's ripping the way people think that they can and be as problematic as people think that they can be this year.
1: 100%. I think that's absolutely 100% where my eyes will go for SC, because that's going to be the difference between them being a fun team to watch, an exciting team to watch, and a team that can make the playoff. And those are two very different things. They've been exciting the last couple of years, but they have to capably be able to hold up front defensively. And that's been an area that's been a bit of a weakness. And the safety play, frankly, the run stopping, the gap sound nature of the run game has not been there consistently the last couple of years. But if the front seven can come along, it's a huge difference maker for the Trojans, who I think really can make the playoff. I actually think they're going to make the playoff this year. I'm a fan and a believer of what they got.
0: Okay.
1: You there with them or no?
0: Not playoff yet, but I think they're in the mix. I think they're absolutely in the mix. Obviously, not worried about quarterback. O-line being a little bit dinged up this early in the process bothers me some. I think the weaponry is going to be fine. I do think the defense continues to take a step. I don't think that that means it's going to be completely different than what we're used to seeing. But I do think they have a good chance. I think later in the year they'll be in the mix. And they have – see, I think sometimes when you talk schedule, you can say, mm-hmm. Oh, they have the schedule again. You still need games to prove yourself when you're where USC is right now. They can do that against Washington. They can do it against Oregon, both at home, by the way. They got Ohio State at home. They're at Indiana. Schedule's tough. But, I mean, that game at Rutgers early, watch out for that one. That's tricky, I believe. At Penn State, at Wisconsin, back-to-back weeks, you're going to the East Coast 2 weeks in a row. You know, and then you get Ohio State and then back to Indiana. I don't like the way the schedule lays out for them, but I also think that because they have some prove-it games, if they get one or two of those, even if they drop a game or two, they're going to be right there in the mix. They will.
1: Yeah.
0: I think right now, Indiana, Ohio State, Oregon are better teams. So how the rest of the Big Ten looks probably also going to go a little ways in shaping if USC can find their way in. We'll talk about that and the rest of the college football playoff more next on Jocks.
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2: All right, we'll talk more college football playoff on the other side. Also get some updates from Missouri and Como. What's going on with Ahmad Hardy? What the expectation is. Cody Goodwin's going to be with us when we come back. Also, what the quarterback situation has looked like. Retooled defense. How ahead of schedule are they there? A lot to get to with them. Playoff teams. How close are Greg and I to making final decisions on who we think is going to be in, who we think is going to be out? So still a lot to get to. In the final hour of the show, tweet in at Mac and Cube. You can be a part. Text in 205-834-9450. All that and more when we return right here on Jocks.
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12: The Big Ten and Southeastern Conference have officially drawn a hard line in response to mounting eligibility chaos. In a coordinated effort to combat unexpected pro athletes trying to return to college athletics, both the leagues have voted to ban professional players who have recently signed contracts in the NFL, NBA, WNBA, or G League. Seems like a good rule to me. I'm Drake Toll.
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0: All right, welcome back in. McElroy and Kubik in the morning. Hour number three underway, Wednesday, August 26th, right here on Jocks. We have taken a look at some of Alabama, some of Tennessee. We've talked some USC, talked a little bit of Arkansas today. Going to get to Missouri. Some real question marks floating around what this team could, may, almost end up being this season. We still don't know a lot of aspects of what it's going to look like. So Cody Goodwin going to join us now on the Higginbotham Hotline to discuss. We last caught up with Cody at SEC Media Days talking about Mizzou. Cody, we got a little bit of an update on Ahmad Hardy from Eli Drinkwitz last week. What do you anticipate? What's realistic to expect? When to see him? What to see? When we get him? Just take us inside what you know, what you think you know, what you might know about the Missouri star running back right now.
1: Oh, man. Well, first off, happy to be here with you guys. Second off, when it comes to Ahmad Hardy, I'm not sure that anybody is super confident about when he'll actually be back playing. So when we talked at SEC Media Days, I think it was even before Drink got on the stage and said that he had been medically cleared from the bullet wound, which began his, you know, return to football portion of his recovery, right? Like that's the protocol that he's been in, so to speak, for the last, I guess this is now 6 weeks. And so we got to watch a handful of practices during fall camp over the last month. We did not see him actively participate with the rest of the team during fall camp. He was kind of off doing his own thing, doing some rehab recovery. He joined the team at other parts, right, after the media got kicked out of practices because, you know, this is the SEC and everything's a tight secret. But yeah, I mean, Drinkwitz had said after, I think, their second scrimmage last week that he hasn't practiced yet. And one of the things Drinkwitz wants to see before he, you know, cuts him loose in a game is I want to see Hardy practice 2 full weeks. I want to see him go through the walkthroughs, go through the drills. You know, I want to see him take a hit and bounce back up, essentially. And I just don't know that he has seen that yet, or at least he's not shared that with us if he has seen that yet. So Hardy won't play in the opener next week against Arkansas Pine Bluff. We're 8 days out from that. If we're talking a 2 week timeline, I think the potential of him maybe playing against Kansas in week two, that Friday night on the 11th, is now in jeopardy. So, I mean, it kind of tracks, I guess, where, you know, after Drinkwitz gave us the updated SEC Media Days, I wasn't sure that we were going to see him through the first few games. So in that sense, nothing is super new. But in terms of, like, you know, having a deadline of when he might need to practice before he actually plays in games, Drinkwitz revealed a little bit there. But outside of that, man, I you know as much as I do at this point, we're really not sure when we're going to see him.
2: So I guess let's just operate on the assumption he's not going to be around for a little bit. What do things look like with him being out of the lineup? I know their starter. I know who's going to be the guy now, but I'm a little curious more about what's behind what's the depth look like in the room?
1: Yeah, I think there's some guys that they're excited about, but there are some guys that just haven't played a lot of SEC FBS ball, right? There's Jamal Roberts, who's going to be RB1 right for the time being. And great player. 750 rushing yards last year, 6 touchdowns, 6 yards a carry. Like, if he's RB1, he's good. But I'm with you, man. Like, there's a little bit of nervousness, like maybe even if only a teensy bit, right? Because when it comes to Missouri's rushing attack under Drinkwitz and running backs coach Curtis Looper, they have found success no matter who's been running the ball, right? Like, Cody Schrader was a great story. Before that, it was Tyler Beatty, you know, Marcus Carroll, Nate Noel. Like, they have found a way to run the ball effectively. But behind Roberts, you've got a couple of guys that are jumping up from the FCS level. You've got Malai Fonatai from Montana, versatile guy, can run, can catch out of the backfield, can pass protect, can be a lead blocker in pony personnel, but just hasn't played a ton. Didn't really play a lot at Montana. I think less than 200 career snaps. So that's interesting. And then behind him, you've got an exciting young prospect in Zyshawn Edwards, who transferred up from Houston Christian. He was an FCS freshman All-American, 1,000-yard rusher last year. Had a pretty decent game against Nebraska. Would have been in September, I think, last year. One of those, you know, Big Ten FCS matchups. But, you know, this is a guy that, you know, maybe still needs to figure out some of the nuances of being a complete running back. Pass protection, doing some of the little things right. I'm not sure how often he caught passes out of the backfield. Good runner when he gets the ball in his hands. But if you can't do a lot of those little things, Missouri's not going to put you on the field a lot. So, yeah, I think behind Roberts, those are the next two guys up. And, again, just haven't played a lot of big-time major college football. So there is a little bit of I need to see it first before I trust it.
0: I feel like the O-line could be a strength of the team. Has it been living up to expectations during fall camp?
1: Yeah, that's, I mean, of all the things that we've heard through fall camp, right? Because we only get to see so much during practices. But Drinkwitz has been pretty outwardly confident about the offensive line. There's still a little, you know, at right tackle because I think last time we talked, that's when we got the update on Josh Atkins, the Arizona State transfer who is supposed to be the right tackle. He's hurt now, so Missouri is turning to Luke Work at right tackle, Mississippi State transfer. A lot of good playing experience. Had some rough games at tackle position when he was at Mississippi State over the last couple of years, but you know, you pair that experience with offensive line coach Brandon Jones, that's the bet that they're trying to make there. If he doesn't succeed initially right away at right tackle, they've got a really talented backup in Jack Lang that I know that there's a lot of people in the building that are excited about. So right tackle is kind of the one. Let's see how this goes, especially when they get into SEC play. But otherwise, the rest of the offensive line, this could very well be one of the strongest units, if not the strongest position group on the team this season.
2: What about the pass catchers? We know Caden Lee's there. Lubadei, I still hear good things about him. We know they have quality play at tight end. How would you assess the wide receiver core across the board?
1: Yeah, it's an exciting group. You mentioned Olubide, you mentioned Caden Lee. They also went and got Caleb Goody, the speedy receiver from Cincinnati. Those are kind of the top three guys at the receiver position. Brett Norfleet back at tight end. Excellent, you know, yards after catch guy. He's healthy now, which is exciting, right? And then they brought in Alex Atkins to coach the tight ends, longtime offensive line coach. So obviously trying to get the tight ends to maybe block a little bit more efficiently to help out with the run game. And then if they can do that, maybe potentially there were some plays that we saw at practice that had 12 and 13 personnel. So maybe could see some multiple tight end sets out of the Missouri offense this season with Chip Lindsey now at OC. So the pass catchers, it's an exciting group. And then you pair that with a strong offensive line. And here we are circling back to the quarterback conversation, right? If Austin Simmons can do what they think he can do, I think this offense has a chance to be pretty good this year.
0: When we look at that offense, what have you heard about the mix and the match of, I'll just say, Drink's system, his sort of blueprint tree, where he comes from, and mixing that with where Chip Lindsey derives his offense from? Because they are different. They are specifically formationally run game. They're not exactly the same. Where do they sort of meet in the middle based on what you've seen and heard?
1: Yeah, I mean, with Drinkwitz, they're going to do the outside zone thing. They're going to run the ball. Like, that is just always going to be the bread and butter of the offense. And so the thing that they wanted out of Chip is a little bit more of the vertical pass game. And I think they've got the personnel to do it, right? We talked about the receivers, Goody on the outside, Olubide with the catch radius, Caden Lee with just a steady, consistent, you know, presence out of the slot. Brett Norfleet at tight end, excellent yards after catch guy. And also, it sounds like some of the scrimmages, they're going to throw the ball pretty deep down the field to him as well. So that'll be something to monitor. And then obviously the quarterback, Austin Simmons, strong arm. You know, he's not afraid to cut it loose and throw it deep. So that's really what they wanted with Lindsey. It sounds like through some of the scrimmages that, you know, what we were able to hear from him, that they're going to attempt it. They're going to go and try and do it. And if you can, you know, hit on some of those deeper passing games, it'll allow the run game to open up a little bit more. And, you know, kind of like I was saying at SC Media Days, they want this offense to be able to press a few more buttons than they did last season. The personnel is there. Will they be able to do it in some of the bigger games that matter, right? They open SEC play in Starkville. They have to play four returning playoff teams. They also host Texas in early November. You know, if they're able to do a little bit more on offense in some of those bigger games, I think they'll give themselves a chance to maybe compete and potentially even win those games.
2: How about defensively across the board? Really been a good group for a long time. Are we expecting comparable level of play?
1: That's you talk about the questions with this Missouri team. A lot of them, if not, I would say most, if not all of them, are probably on the defensive side of the ball, right? Like, yeah. Zion Young and Damon Wilson no longer there. They had three cornerbacks that are now all on NFL rosters. Josiah Trotter cleaned up everything in the middle. Now he's playing for Tampa Bay. They have pieces, right? They have a lot of talent here. Darius Smith is going to take that next step and be the kind of the lead edge rusher for them this upcoming season. They have Nick Rodriguez back at linebacker. They also went and got Robert Woodyard Jr. from Auburn. Santana Banner, as gifted an athlete as you'll find on the roster, is going to play one of the safety spots. You know, how they fill in behind him. They have some intriguing pieces like Elijah Dodson, who's a Michigan transfer, Kinsley Luador-Faustin from Auburn. That's a guy that's played some SEC ball. They went and got Chris Graves Jr. from Ole Miss to hand down one of the corner spots. And then they've had a battle between two Oregon transfers, Jaleel Florence and Sione Lalea, for the other starting corner spot. But I imagine that they'll probably rotate quite a bit there. So there's a lot of talent, a lot of intriguing pieces on this defense. just how does the puzzle come together? How quickly can they mesh? I mean, we've heard some really good things about the secondary and about the pass rush through fall camp. I'm excited personally about the linebacking room. I just don't think that there's a weakness in the top four guys that they have there. Even if some of those guys maybe haven't played a lot, I'm just excited to see them get out there. And so you look at the talent, you look at defensive coordinator Corey Batoon and what he's been able to do the last couple years, top 30 defenses nationally each of the last two seasons. And, you know, if you're optimistic, you think they'll figure it out, and they'll figure it out pretty quickly, right, before they open SEC play at the end of September. But at the same time, it's a lot of production and experience that they have to replace, and that's something I think people need to be aware of when they watch some of these early Missouri games.
0: Cody Goodwin joining us on the Higginbotham Hotline, talking Mizzou. The wide receiver position somewhat retooled as well. How are they getting along with new quarterback Austin Simmons through fall camp?
1: All indications suggest that they love this guy, that the receivers love Austin Simmons. He's not afraid to cut it loose. I mean, we've even talked to a handful of the defensive backs through fall camp, and they're like, yeah, that dude can sling it. He's going to sling it. He's got the confidence to just cut it loose. So, I mean, it sounds like one of the things that Drinkwitz wanted to do this season, and really this goes all the way back to spring ball, is that, you know, that's when he named Austin Simmons QB1, right? He kind of built it as a quarterback competition between Simmons and Matt Zollers and Nick Evers, a UConn transfer, as like, hey, like we're going to have a quarterback competition. And it took 13 practices for Drinkwitz to be like, yeah, no, Simmons is the guy. And among the other reasons why he probably did it as early as he did was that he wanted a quarterback to basically lead the team through the offseason. And Simmons has done that, right? I think there's still an element of we need to see him play a little bit more consistently before we truly buy into what he could do for this Missouri offense. But everything off the field suggests that this guy is, you know, he's the leader of men. He's organizing offseason, workouts. He's, you know, flying receivers and tight ends down to Miami to go through some workouts. He's taken his offensive line out to dinners, and, you know, like there's just, he's the leader of men that you want him to be. And so whether that translates on the field, I think remains to be seen, but everything else suggests that this guy is just A+ and exactly the type of leader that Missouri wanted for their team this year.
0: So what are your expectations? Cause I think it can go a lot of different ways. You can look at this from multiple perspectives, Cody. Like, what do you realistically see this team being? What are our conversations around Missouri when we get to early November?
1: Yeah, I think I've always kind of defined success for this Missouri team this season as can you get to November and play some meaningful football, right? Like, can you get to that last month of the season and position yourself to potentially contend for a playoff spot, to potentially be in the conversation for, you know, maybe an SEC championship run? Like, I don't know if they're going to be able to do it because there's a lot of really talented teams in the league this year. But if you can kind of give yourself the opportunity to see when we get to November that, like, hey, like there's a path here for them to maybe pull up a seat at the playoff conversation if everything breaks right. And so what does that look like? That means probably getting through the first 2 months of the season at 7-1 or 6-2. Because you look at that November slate, Texas at home, at Georgia, Kentucky at home, Oklahoma at home. Like, it's good that you've got three of the last four games at home, but that's not an easy schedule, man. And so before that, you've got Ole Miss on the road, A&M at home. You know, Florida has John Sumrall now, so there's a lot of excitement there. They play them in early October. And then, you know, their SEC opener, they have to go to Starkville, and that is not an easy place to play, right? Ask Tennessee and Texas last season. So it's a tougher schedule than what they've had in recent years. Some might say that their window to truly contend for an expanded playoff spot is closed because of this 9-game schedule and just what it means for Mizzou. But I think if they can get to November and play some meaningful football games, even if it's only one, I think that to me might classify as a successful season for this Missouri team. And, you know, there's a world where they go 7-5 this year, but they might be better than what they have been, you know, maybe last year when they won 8 games. But the schedule is just so much tougher that, you know, they don't necessarily show it in the record, right? And so it's going to be a tough schedule. It's going to be a tough season. I think the game against Kansas, big rivalry game, that to me is kind of the first pop quiz of the season. The game in Starkville at the end of September is the first true test of the season. And that will really, I think, tell me what this Missouri team is made of and what to expect the rest of the year.
0: Cody, we appreciate it, man. Great stuff. Great insight. Look forward to catching up soon.
1: Appreciate you guys having me. Thank you.
0: All right. Cody Goodwin, Power Mizzou, part of the 247 Sports Network, at Cody Goodwin. You can follow him on Twitter, talking Mizzou. Ceiling for Missouri for you this year, GMAC?
2: Probably 8. Schedule's tougher, man. My biggest problem with Mizzou has not been the consistency that we get from them. They're going to give us consistent performance. Problem is they haven't been able to tackle the Giants in the league. They've played Georgia close. Like they've beaten Tennessee. Yes, that's happened. They've had some moments, but when the going got tough against the best teams in the league, were they able to seal the deal? The answer hasn't been yes. Like, what's your thoughts on it? So, like, that's been my biggest question for a while about Mizzou is what's the ceiling?
0: Possibilities. So, Arkansas, Pine Bluff, Kansas, Troy would give you three. Mississippi State could give you four. Florida game big. It's amazing how many games Florida has early in the year that seem to be big for both teams.
2: Yep.
0: After you get past Campbell. Because Ole Miss is going to be coming off LSU. You have to rebound, or can you get back up and win that game again? At Missouri, I think that's a bit of a game. That's a game that you kind of look at somewhat of another fork in the road game, more so for Missouri, I think, than Florida. Then Florida gets South Carolina. I know I switched gears here to go, but, I mean, I've already had Alabama, which is going to be massive on the road, but then Kentucky and then at Florida. Like, that could be one where if you slip up to Mississippi State or Kentucky, that's now a must win for South Carolina. Nonetheless, Missouri, you look at those first couple games, they got a chance to stack some wins. Texas A&M, Ole Miss, can they get Arkansas, give them four there? Let's say we give them Kentucky at five. Where are the other wins you're just giving them? Oklahoma, Georgia, Texas, Ole Miss, A&M.
2: How have they fared against legitimate playoff contenders the last couple of years?
0: It has not.
2: Has it gone well, right? So it's like,
0: ideal.
2: Who are they going to get? I mean, I don't get me wrong. Can they get someone? Absolutely. Absolutely they can. But it's not easy.
0: You and I had this discussion a few moments ago during a break. And we've talked about it before. Someone's got to go downhill. Not everybody can just keep rolling uphill in this league, specifically with where the middle of the league will be. What is the temperature on the teams that maybe could be doing that? Which teams right now are Greg and I looking at saying, as of today, and this could change tomorrow or next Tuesday or next Friday, before Saturday morning even, are we feeling like maybe a little bit of a downtrend in the SEC? We're not quite as high on. We'll discuss.
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3: What teams do we feel like right now might be trending down a little bit in the SEC? And this could change tomorrow. It's just our feelings today, because you kind of get the idea that a lot of people have a lot of teams trending up right now outside of Arkansas. I've said it. I think Arkansas gets a win in the league this year. I think it'll definitely be better than it was last year. I think they're going to be more capable in more ways. They're going to be more responsible in more ways. But you got people that are tooting the horn for Kentucky, tooting the horn for Auburn, tooting the horn for Mississippi State. We talked about Florida. Both of us love Florida this year and kind of where they're headed, where they're going, maybe what they could look like. Missouri is a team that some people can get behind. Tennessee is, I feel like I've seen more people starting to get behind Tennessee now and say, oh, man, that's a team I think can surprise some people. Not all these teams are winning all these games.
4: No.
3: I hate to say it. LSU, we know where everybody is on LSU. South Carolina, I do feel like people are still, like, I haven't seen anybody say, I think South Carolina extends a little bit. And they absolutely have the pieces to be able to do it.
4: For sure. Still some unknowns there, though.
3: There are. No, there definitely are.
4: Like, the O-line's a problem.
3: Yep. They need Kyrus Peak back in a hurry.
4: So, like, until I see for sure, all right, hey, O-line, we're cooking, it's still a question mark for me. And I like South Carolina this year. Like, I think they're a fringe top 25 team in the preseason after a 4-8. That says an awful lot.
3: All right. But I don't hear anybody saying that they can even get to 8 wins.
4: I think Vandy falls off compared to last year.
3: But they're not going to go away, man. No, I really don't think they do. But nobody's saying they're going to extend.
4: Yeah, I think they're a bowl team.
3: Nobody's really giving them a whole lot of respect.
4: A&M won 11 games last year. I have a hard time envisioning them winning 11 this year.
3: A&M is on my list of teams that are going to trend down this year. And I love Elko, and I love what he's doing, how he's doing it, but still with some inconsistency at quarterback, a new offensive coordinator, a revamped offensive line, not the same depth at tailback, one of your playmakers gone at receiver. Are they going to be as good at tight end? And then the defensive line, front seven, losing some really important pieces.
4: Yeah.
3: And I'll be the first one to admit, they did not win a lot because of individual play up front.
4: No.
3: It was drawn up. It was schemed. Very similar to what we've talked about with some other coordinators in this league. But they're still capable bodies, more than capable. They're very good bodies that helped them do that. And some of those are gone.
4: Yeah.
3: So I'm with you. A&M is a team I have trending down.
4: I would agree. I don't think they fall off a cliff. I just don't see an 11-win regular season coming.
3: Right.
4: I think
3: a
4: 9-win regular season coming probably feels a little more accurate. Tougher schedule this year, just challenging circumstances. Another team that I think slightly down is Mizzou.
3: Yeah, I'm with you there. I had them written down.
4: I don't want to be on that. I just think the schedule is so much harder than it was last year. And think about this. This is a team that has not beaten a contender in a while. Okay? They host A&M. Can they get that one? Absolutely, they can get it. On the road at Ole Miss, Texas at home, at Georgia, and Oklahoma. Those are five teams that are currently ranked in the AP top 10. Five. And if I were to go a step further, I have Florida in my top 25. Where do you land on Florida?
3: Probably top 20.
4: Yeah. So you have them top 20. I'm top 25. That's another top 25 football team, potentially, that's coming to your place on October 3rd. So I just, and guess what? Is Mississippi

0: Mississippi State on the road a guaranteed dub? Absolutely not.
1: No.
0: Mississippi State's going to be a better football team. I think they're up this year relative to where they were last year. So, I mean, I think 6 wins is about right for Mizzou. And I still like some of their personnel.
1: I went back and I was looking at some different offensive lines over the last week, and I came across, I was looking at Oklahoma's and just trying to get a further look, and I came to the Mizzou film. I think I was looking at Alabama and came to Mizzou film. Zion Young had 16 and a half tackles for loss last year.
0: Mm-hmm.
1: Chris McClellan had 8 inside. And you got Sterling Webb, who's also going to be gone. He had 3.5. We just heard Cody Goodwin talking about Josiah Trotter and how good he was knifing through the line of scrimmage. Damon Wilson's going to be in Miami. Now, he was up and down, off and on, but he flashed. He gave you some plays. I mean, even a Marvin Burks at safety is gone, and he was in and out of the lineup last year, but he was a tone setter, I thought. That's a lot, man. That front was really good last year, and I think, you know, we tried to tell people about the Missouri defensive line going into last year. Like, watch out for this group now. Because Chris McClellan flashed at Florida, did some really good things. Like, we've seen Sterling Webb do some really good things, and then all of a sudden they were really good. And a lot of those guys are gone. Now, I like Gracio. I think he's going to be a really good player. He'll get more reps. He'll get more run. You know, we've talked about Darius Smith. Kids lined up at nose, 3, 5, edge, nickel, off-the-ball linebacker. Like, he should be more consistent as far as his home. But that's just a lot of numbers that were productive gone. And Corey Batum does a good job. He really does do a good job. But I'm with you. I think Missouri takes a step back. And then this has kind of started the last few days for some reason. And I can't give you a 100% concrete answer as to why, but I'm kind of starting to think Tennessee trends down a little bit this year.
0: Really?
1: I will say part of it you is too many people are getting too far ahead on them.
0: But in what way are they getting ahead on them?
1: Oh, Tennessee going to surprise some people. So watch out for Tennessee now.
0: I think they're dangerous.
1: Who's not dangerous in the league this year? As in, couldn't sneak up on somebody in a game or two.
0: Anyone can get got in this league, except for Georgia, apparently. You're the only one that thinks that Georgia can't
1: win. No, I just don't think they can win 8 games. That's not possible.
0: They will win 8.
1: Yeah, only 8.
0: Oh.
1: You think they can go 8-4?
0: I think it's absolutely possible.
1: It's not.
0: It is. Anything's possible.
1: It is not.
0: In today's day and age of college football, anything's
1: Georgia
0: possible.
1: Georgia will not go 8-4.
0: Kirby acknowledges much.
1: If I could get on Kelsey right now and find a market for Georgia winning more than 8 games, I would load up on that right now. But I don't know if that exists. So
0: I feel you.
1: Maybe we have to create that. I imagine that would be very one-sided. But you could be the one on the other side of that that has them at 8 and then racks up if they go 8-4. It's not possible.
0: I don't think it's likely. Of all the teams in the SEC, they are the least likely.
1: Listen, I like Tennessee. I love the offensive line. I think Bishop's great. But they have been inconsistent and dinged up at receiver. They don't have the depth at tight end that they've had previously. I don't really know what the running back depth overall looks like, which they've shown in other years.
0: I've heard it's okay.
1: Yeah.
0: My biggest question to Tennessee still remains the defense.
1: Yeah.
0: I mean, I think the offense can be good. I'm a believer there.
1: It'll be fine. I don't know if it's going to be elite, but it'll be fine.
0: I just think the defense, how many times did they play their way out of a play last year?
1: It's fair.
0: So it's just, if they're just the tiniest bit more responsible defensively, if they are just the tiniest bit more consistently sound on that side of the ball, if they weren't so young at corner at times, like there were just aspects of last year's team that led to big problems playing defense. And it wasn't all on Tim Banks, by the way. Some of it was personnel driven. Like a lot of people blame Tim Banks exclusively and say, well, he is the sole reason why Tennessee underachieved on that side of the ball. Did he play a role in it? Of course. Everyone has a hand. But there also has been a significant drop off with their personnel in the last couple years.
1: Specifically up front. I mean, your top 4 D linemen are gone. Now, Weathersby's played a little bit. Davin Hobbs has played some. We've seen him. We've seen, you know, Jordan Norman comes in, but you go back 2 years ago and somewhat last year, they had almost Oklahoma depth on the defensive line, like what Oklahoma had last year. Like they were rolling 3 groups in.
0: They were filthy a couple years ago. And I mean, filthy.
1: That's the part that I look at and say, I just don't think they have anything near that right now. And the secondary, we'll see if it can get back to playing consistently good football. But I think that's what I worry about, is that the defense just doesn't have the guys up front. And those guys up front for them have been nasty the last few years. And that's with some irresponsible play on the back end. They've been able to save them at times. So, again, I don't dislike anything that Josh is doing. I do think the potential is still there. I'm just hearing more and more people start this Tennessee surprise team, Tennessee above expectations. I'm kind of like, I don't know if I can get on board with that just yet. I don't think I can go there. There are some positives. There are some things that you like. Some reasons that it could happen. But they got Georgia Tech early. It's not going to be an easy game. You got Texas week four at home. Auburn after that at home. You know, at Arkansas, Bama, at South Carolina, at A&M, LSU, at Vandy. That's all right.
0: It's all fair.
1: Eight looks tough, is what I'm saying. And I'll go back to how we started this portion of our conversation today. They're not all winning all these games. They're not. And it's, I will say this, it starts to make me a little bit nervous about the potential cannibalism of the middle of the league. Because I kind of don't want to see that. I want a lot of teams to be good, but I would love to see more teams separate. And I'm finding it harder to believe that, maybe I lay it out like this. Are there going to be more 9 or more win teams in the league, or more 5 or less win teams in the league? We'll have that conversation.
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2: 9:35 Wednesday, August 26th, right here on Jocks. More Niner win, more 9-plus win teams in the league, more 5 or less win teams in the league this upcoming season. Now, this includes the postseason, but you had Ole Miss, Georgia, A&M, Bama, Texas, Oklahoma, Vanderbilt, all at more than 9 wins last year. That'd be 7. How many do you think we had at 5 or less last year?
3: 5. Kentucky, Mississippi State,
4: Auburn,
3: Florida, and South Carolina.
2: And Arkansas, 6.
3: Ah,
2: dang close. Close to there.
3: Dang it.
2: Do we have more or less than we did a year ago? 2 years ago, just to put it in perspective, 9-win teams, South Carolina, LSU, Bama, Tennessee, Georgia, Texas. Teams that won 5 or fewer, Auburn, Kentucky, Mississippi State. So if you project it out this year, Greg, which way do you think the league goes?
3: I would say
2: more that win 9 or more, or more that win 5 or less?
3: I'm going to say more that win 9 or more.
2: Damian?
4: Yeah, say 9 or more.
2: John?
5: I think he's unanimous, at least over here.
2: I'll go against you guys. I think I'm beginning to have this fear that the middle of the league is just that good, and very few teams will separate. I see it being more like it looked 2 years ago, even though there were a lot of teams that had more than 9 wins. But I think a lot of that 8-5, 7-6, 6-7, 5-7 range, I think there's going to be a lot of teams stuck there. And some teams will separate with more wins because of the postseason. We know some are going to get there. But being able to survive till the end of the season, have that depth to be able to go win those tough games, which is what you're going to need. You're going to need guys to be able to fill in, come make plays, come do things for you. We'll see. I don't know if that's how that looks. But some of those teams, and then too, you think if, like you said, with Mississippi State and Kentucky and Arkansas, even if they don't truly extend, but they each go out there and do what they think we can do, be dangerous and get one or two each, and they're not consistent, but they surprise folks along the way, that's only going to lead to being a little bit more of a congested middle of the pack.
3: Yeah.
2: And I don't think that'll be good for the perception of the league, even though I think when we watch it, we'll sit there and say, man, these teams are tough. Mm-hmm. Kentucky's tough, man. State's tough. Even Arkansas can get you. I don't think the National College Football Media will view it that way. I really don't, if it goes that way. Because I think the Big Ten is going to be pretty top-heavy.
3: Well, I think that's totally fair. I do think the Big Ten's a little deeper than they've been the last couple of years. Like, I think teams 4 through 7 are pretty sporty. Like, I kind of like Minnesota.
2: Minnesota. Love Illinois.
3: I think Nebraska's got a good team. I just think the schedule's impossibly difficult. I don't love Illinois. I think
2: Minnesota's a top 5 team in the league.
3: I don't disagree with that at all. I think SC's legit. I think Penn State's going to be a lot better, a lot more consistent. I think Minnesota's a top 7 team in the league. I don't have them as a top 5. I think Michigan's going to be right there. I'm assuming they're better on offense. And I think if you look at Washington, that's the other one that I think has a chance to be a handful. And then you always have the teams like Iowa. Like, Iowa's going to be a handful.
2: Yes.
3: Now, do they have to replace some key pieces? Sure. Is the offensive line going to be as good as it was a year ago? Maybe not. Are they going to have the same level of consistency at quarterback? We'll see. Not that Gronowski was elite, but Gronowski at least gave you some run element that made it a little bit tricky. They still haven't decided who's going to be the guy out there.
2: He did some good things. And you got teams going to have to come play at your place, and we know how cold that's going to be. That's probably why you need to call Polar Bear Services.
3: Yeah, Polar Bear Services, we're not thinking cold yet here in this part of the world. I can assure you of that. But in time, your AC system will vamp into your HVAC system, and that heat will be necessary. So get them out for a full system checkup here at some point very soon as we start to transition to some cold weather. But they've helped me a lot with electrical. They've helped me a lot with plumbing. They've just helped me in a lot of different ways. That's why Wes and the guys are always the first call I make when something goes wrong at the house. So remember, if you got a problem with your electrical, plumbing, heat, or air, just pick up the phone and call the Bear. It's 205-497-BEAR. It's 497-BEAR.
2: All right. What do you think the depth of the ACC will look like this year? Deeper than people are anticipating? Like we know Miami. I think Louisville's going to be pretty good.
3: Yeah.
2: I think SMU is going to be really good. And then I do think that you have some teams that are kind of knocking on that door. Clemson, I think, is a bit of a wild card, and that sounds wild to say because of how good they've been the last 10 years. But I'm not super confident saying they're just going to be back to winning 10 or 11. Are you?
3: No.
2: Yeah.
3: Far from it.
2: Georgia Tech's knocking on that door. NC State, I think, is knocking on that door. Does Virginia go away?
3: Mm. I'm not as high on Virginia. I think they scale back pretty good. What I would say about Virginia is I still think they're pretty decent on defense. They just lost some pretty good players on the front. So I think the ACC is comparable to last year. I think there's five teams that could win the league. I just think they're all looking up at Miami. And in order for Miami not to win the league, they're going to have a pretty bad day. Like they're going to have to mess it up.
2: More than one. Yeah. They can have a bad day. They're going to have multiple bad days to not win the league, in my opinion.
3: Well, they're going to have a bad day on conference championship Saturday and not be in position. Yeah. But I think Louisville's capable. Like Louisville, I think, has a chance to be pretty sporty. I like Louisville better than SMU. You like SMU. But I lean a little Louisville there. I like SMU. I like Clemson. That's probably about where it ends for me.
2: You don't think Georgia Tech can win the league?
3: No. I do think NC State's dangerous. I don't know if I'd have them.
2: Yeah, I don't have them in win the league.
3: No, but I think they're a dangerous team. And I would qualify Virginia as being a bit dangerous as well. I would even put Florida State in there as a bit dangerous. Like Florida State's going to have some athletes. They're going to have some guys.
2: Yeah.
3: Would I go as far as to say they're win the league mode? No, but I think they could knock someone off that could. For sure.
2: Okay, so keeping with our depth conversation in different leagues, if you look at the Big 12, I think deeper than last year, for certain.
3: Definitely.
2: Some of that is Texas Tech maybe taking a slight step back. How many teams can win the league in your mind in the Big 12?
3: Probably three, with a caveat being four.
2: Texas Tech can, BYU can.
3: Utah. Even though I think they lost too much, I think they take.
2: We were talking about that Utah Arkansas game in the office yesterday. And I'm just kind of like, Utah lost a lot, man.
3: They lost a lot. I still like them though. I still think they're solid. The other thing I would say, I think Kansas State's going to be pretty sporty. I'm just a little worried about the O line. They also lost a couple good players off their D line that are both at Indiana now.
2: Kind of forgot about Avery Johnson,
3: but he's a good player. He's a good player. He can go. I think Kansas State's a dangerous team.
2: Would that be the other team you think can win it?
3: No, I'd probably say TCU ahead of Kansas State. But
2: can Houston win the league?
3: I don't see it. You love them.
2: I do.
3: You love them. I can't unsee. I watched it a month ago. Might have been two. Might have been four, for all I remember. But I watched. Go watch the Texas Tech Houston game.
2: Yeah, did you watch the Texas Tech offense in that game?
3: I watched it all.
2: Okay.
3: And?
2: Houston had chances. I'll just say that.
3: Okay. And? Final score was? Lot to a little.
2: Yep.
3: Texas Tech had like their C game and won by 3 touchdowns. That's a hard thing for me to get over.
2: It's fair.
4: But that was just a bad day, Greg.
3: Bad day for who? Texas Tech played bad and won convincingly.
4: Just a bad day for Houston.
3: It was a hard one to unsee.
2: I'm with you on that. That's fine.
3: Just because you're...
2: Does Texas Tech undoubtedly win the league?
3: No, I got BYU.
4: Okay.
2: No, I like that.
3: I love BYU.
2: I like BYU a lot. All right, so that's our look at depth in different leagues, kind of how we see different teams... How they'll fare, how the depth of the league, maybe what the perception of those leagues are going to look like. We'll finish up that conversation next right here on Jocks.
3: It's that time of year we've all been waiting for, another season to see who's going to be the best. But we always know who the national champion of GMC dealers is, and that's Bill Smith Buick GMC. 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
2: St. John's has signed Keyshawn Hall, formerly of
3: Auburn. This
2: is basketball, by the way.
3: Auburn?
2: Yeah.
3: Where else did he go? Was it Baylor?
2: Nope. UCF?
3: UCF, yeah.
2: And?
3: Oh, there was another one.
2: Well, there's two more.
3: Oh,
2: George Mason.
3: George Mason.
2: And UNLV.
3: What?
2: Mm-hmm. North Texas is named Tyree Jackson their starting quarterback. Taven Jackson their starting quarterback. Tyree Jackson going back to college would be amazing. Formerly of?
3: Literally no clue.
5: UCF?
2: Yep. And Indiana and Tennessee.
3: Oh, wow.
2: Mississippi State has signed defensive lineman Eddie Kelly, formerly of?
3: James Madison. No, Georgia Southern.
2: Georgia Tech.
3: Oh, wow.
2: Ooh. And?
3: And West Virginia.
2: USF.
3: USF.
2: And he was from West Virginia also.
3: Mm. Oh, wow.
2: And also Missouri.
3: What?
2: Yeah. I'm telling you, man. It's a lot.
3: That's insane.
2: It's a whole lot. We also have lawsuits now filed.
3: Oh, boy.
2: By Trey Tomlinson, Rashad DeBinion, and Cam Vaughn.
3: Mm.
2: All college/former college football players. Here we go. College trying not to be former college football players. They're all trying to get that extra year.
3: Mm.
4: Okay.
2: So as we stated earlier with this SEC statement on professional players coming back, this is not over. We still have 4 days until NFL cut day. So a lot of guys are going to want to try to get back in. A lot of guys are going to want to try to continue to keep playing. Don't really know how that's going to play out and how that's going to go. But did you have confidence when you saw the statement from the SEC, Greg, that this would at least stop things for now?
3: Yeah.
2: Okay.
3: I feel pretty good about it for now. Don't you?
2: I feel good about it for now. You feel good about...
3: Ask me in 2 hours.
2: 2 minutes. 2 minutes.
3: That sounds... I probably won't change my take by the time we're off the air, but during three-man front, it's not like I could definitely
2: change.
3: You
2: might change. Have to change it then. Okay, yeah. Tell our listeners your thoughts on Brombergs.
3: Well, Brombergs the best. 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
2: All right, speaking of confidence, confidence in Keelan Russell as the starting quarterback. Ryan Grubb, Alabama offensive coordinator, shared why he has that moving into the opener for the Crimson Tide.
11: I don't think there's one particular moment. You win any quarterback job through a cumulative process, and certainly Keelan did that. And, you know, we're excited. I mean, I'm excited for him. He is really taking the bull by the horns as a starter and, you know, embodied that. You know, just taking command of the field, everything that you think, like, oh, is the young quarterback going to be able to do that? But we got a ton of confidence in him, and he's playing confident. He's operating at an incredibly high level right now. So we're really excited for him.
2: Also, Ryan Grubb on the team and their reaction to Keelan Russell being named the starting quarterback.
11: Well, I think, you know, not just the offense, but I think the football team, you know, and that's been every quarterback battle I've been part of is, you know, guys get named a starter. And I think it just naturally, it's human nature for guys to just fall into spots and be like, okay, that's behind us. And there's no more, you know, discussions. It's just, it is what it is. And guys can move on, you know, and for both those players, for both the quarterbacks too, to be able to settle in and start driving into their role.
2: Finally, Ryan Grubb on figuring out the 5 offensive linemen that they're going to try to go with this fall.
11: I think we're close. You know, we're right to the game week, and it's been pretty consistently the same 5. There's still a couple battles that are lingering, specifically Mal and Will have been trading off 1 reps. Other than that, it's been pretty consistent. Javen at right tackle, he's been taking the lion's share of the 1. So we're pretty much there. But, you know, we leave it open to see if anybody shows up in the last couple of days before you get to really, you know, we got some game prep in today. But once you get into that final stretch, you know, after Thursday, it's kind of is what it is.
2: All right. So that's Ryan Grubb, Alabama OC on Keelan Russell and other parts of the offense. Speaking of Alabama, Auburn and Alabama are going to meet in October in an exhibition game at the BJCC right here in Birmingham. If the game sells out, assuming that it will, both programs will earn well into 6 figures, providing a boost for their roster building efforts. That's per Justin Hokeson with the On3 Sports Network. Where are we on Auburn, Alabama exhibition game in Birmingham?
3: A little down on it, but I'm happy to know that I'll be able to go. That's exciting. But I also feel like that game
2: is on an October Saturday.
3: That would not be wise. If you want to make 6 figures, I would recommend trying maybe a different day.
5: I suspect maybe a Friday because Ball and Boutwell is in October and both teams are playing. One's playing Wednesday, one's playing Thursday, so maybe Tuesday, maybe Friday.
3: I don't know. I just feel like the Iron Bowl's precious. The Iron Bowl of basketball is precious.
2: What? I don't know what that is.
5: But we get another one now.
3: The IBOB.
12: Yeah.
5: It's 3.
12: So we'll know who won the series.
5: Yeah.
3: So the October game is the rubber match?
5: The first one is rubber. The first one. Unless they meet in the basketball tournament.
12: Yeah.
5: So there could be two more times.
3: It's just, I feel like we need to protect.
2: What about the SEC tournament?
3: We need to protect rivalries.
5: Yeah, include them both.
2: What about the basketball tournament in Las Vegas?
5: They could meet in there. They're both good.
12: They're not going to meet there.
3: I get it. I understand it. I know the need for it. But at the same time,
2: The need.
3: Money.
2: I'm talking about a need for
3: money.
2: It. Yeah, that's not our need.
3: It is, actually.
2: No.
12: Well, you got to think, during the NIT tournament this past year, there were concerns of them being able to turn the lights on in Auburn.
3: I want special standalone games to really mean something. And if they're oversaturated, that can have an impact on their consumability. Yeah. So it's same reason why I don't want to see Ohio State, Michigan play twice. Same reason why I don't want to see Alabama and Auburn play twice in football. It's the same reasons. Like that game, I want the outcome of that game.
2: I would rather see
3: to last
2: an Auburn UAB Alabama exhibition jamboree in basketball where UAB plays Auburn in the first half and Alabama in the second half. I'm not joking. I'd rather see that.
3: But what if UAB scores more points in the second half?
2: Then Andy Kinney's a good coach. And you know what? I might make him a good AD if he did that too. But as we know in this state, if you don't score more points in the second half than the first half, you're a bad coach.
12: Cooked.
3: Or so we've been told.
2: No, it's proven.
12: It's proven.
2: Via Alabama media outlets.
3: We are part of that. We are part of that world. You did win Broadcaster of the Year in Alabama, so you are officially to blame.
2: Also, I've never said you have to score more in the second half than the first half to be a good coach.
3: You have. You've read it. You haven't believed it.
2: Other people try to make you believe that. Also, soft for staying at a hotel. So,
3: yes.
2: We're back tomorrow. 3-Man Front is next.
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32: I really didn't know if it had ever happened, but here we are. Lane Kiffin is right. I feel a little dirty saying that, but it's true. Kiffin pointed out yesterday the odd sight of players coming back to college is rooted in the unique circumstances of the class of 22. And he's right. It feels like a crisis. It's really not. Regardless, following the Big Ten and SEC's ban on such athletes, there's a good chance more suits get filed, more hours get billed, and another court will get involved. I'm Chris Mann.
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10: 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Landrum Roberts. Pat Smith. Conrad Van Order. This is Three Man Front on Jocks.
0: 10 o'clock, our shift has begun here on Three Man Front. For the next 4 hours, we hope to entertain, inform, a lot to get into, including the blowback on what happened yesterday in downtown Birmingham as the SEC stepped to the plate and they lowered the hammer on the LSU Bengal Tigers. Well, maybe not just exactly LSU. But
1: Pat, you got stuff done. You got stuff done. Tip of the cap to you.
0: No.
1: Don't be all humble.
0: Just because I went on Paul Feinbaum's
1: show.
0: Yeah,
1: you blasted the SEC, and what you did, you lit a fire. I like to call it lighting a fire.
0: I appreciate that, but no, that was all Lane.
1: You reminded Greg Sankey in that office that
0: the power that he
1: that
0: beholds.
1: Fire that burns within.
0: Yes.
1: Take the mantle. Grab the mantle that was once ours as a proud Southeastern Conference.
0: It's the and number one football conference in the land, in which we're now, what, number two? Three?
1: Or two for the moment.
0: Two.
1: Trending up, though. Because I saw leadership yesterday coming out of that office.
0: Leadership.
1: And then I started seeing some conjecture coming out of the state of Louisiana.
0: We'll see.
1: I don't know if we're any further along than where we're. Well, we're further along. I don't know if the end result is any further along.
0: Yeah, we will see. We will spend a good bit of time talking about that coming up at 10:30. We will talk about, we've actually got football this weekend. Week zero football games, including one in Dublin, not Ohio, but Ireland. I was watching a documentary late last night on Dublin.
1: Ohio?
0: No.
1: Oh. Dublin, Ohio, that would be part of the Rust Belt, right?
0: I believe so, yes.
1: Yeah. And Urban Meyer's Pint House.
0: Yes.
1: And Hot Pants.
0: That's the known fame of the Pint House.
1: Hot Pants dance floor.
0: Yes. So we'll talk to Brian Edwards coming up at the bottom of the hour. Chris Stewart, the voice of the Alabama Crimson Tide. Get his feelings on Keelan Russell being named the QB1. And now we'll tell you about some breaking news just a few moments ago on the basketball court. And then later on, Trey Wallace from OutKick, who has been all over this LSU NFL story. But we will start with the basketball news because AuburnSports.com, they are reporting this morning that Alabama and Auburn will meet in an October exhibition game at the BJCC in Birmingham. The game will be played on Thursday, October 22nd. Sources indicate to the website that if the BJCC sells out, Auburn and Alabama will earn well into the six figures, providing a boost for their roster building efforts. I think this is a great idea. This is fantastic. It's wonderful that Stephen Pearl and Nate Oates got together. They see the value in this. And it also comes at a very interesting point in time, because if you look at the football schedule for the SEC that weekend, that is going to be a fantastic weekend with everything going on the football side of things. But you have a Thursday night Alabama-Auburn basketball game. I hope it's packed. I hope it's sold out. But it kind of lights the fuse for the college basketball season right in the middle of the hotbed of college football schedule.
1: But I love it because you're thinking outside of the box. You're creating additional revenue streams. And you're creating a unique and fun experience, and one that we've never had, quite frankly, with these two particular programs, this sport and what we're going to be doing, to come together. I think it's good for everybody. It's good for the state. And that's not just a cliche. It appears that it's going to be great for basketball fans. You think about the programs and where they've been.
0: Just think about where we were just a couple of years ago, where, like, you would go play these exhibition games, but it had to be in secret. Remember? I remember a few years ago, Alabama flew out to Dallas and they played TCU in a game. I know UAB's gone up to Western Kentucky and played some practice games. But again, there was no video. They weren't streamed. It was kind of like, oh, yeah, they went up and played a practice game. You don't get any stats or anything like that. But now it's more open and you get an opportunity to make money for the schools and with NIL be able to help with the roster creation.
1: Well, I think that this is beautiful that you can do this unlike what we get in college football right now. I think college basketball coaches seeing, you know what, we can still do this. You think about the politicking that we've had from folks like Colorado and Syracuse and clamoring that they want to have these kind of get-togethers for spring. Why not do it with basketball within two within your own state to have two prominent programs that are going to be in the conversation come March. I love it.
0: Great. October 22nd, waiting for official details from both schools, but AuburnSports.com is the first to report an October exhibition game at the BJCC.
1: And if we could take this out, so we start with these games right here, but do we expand it out where we're including programs like UAB, Samford, Jacksonville State, and so on from around the state and make it a collective state of Alabama? Yeah, and you don't have to do it all in one day or one night. You can spread it out over 3 days.
0: Yeah. We will see if that grows to a bigger event, but that is a great start, having those two teams play in October. Well, the SEC's era of self-governance unofficially began yesterday afternoon in downtown Birmingham as the SEC announced a ban on athletes who have declared, signed a contract, been listed on a roster in the NFL, NBA, and WNBA. SEC Commissioner Greg Sankey has full latitude now to punish a school that violates the ban on former pros. Suspensions from competition, fines, game forfeitures are all on the table for Greg Sankey. It was a unanimous vote. Let me say that again. It was a unanimous vote. All 16 schools voted for this, including Louisiana State University.
1: That's why I was unclear. Like, wait, did we get that number wrong? Was it 15-1? Was it 15 and somebody didn't vote, meaning LSU? But no, 16. And I was reminded by you this morning that we do everything in lockstep in the SEC. And then I saw one reporter, he described it as a sheepish vote.
0: Since I've been covering this conference for a minute, historically speaking, you can bitch and complain all you want to behind closed doors. But the moment those doors open up, and the moment that you go out in public, we are going to be united. So we might yell and scream and kick and scream and call each other names and have all these divisive moments behind closed doors. But when we open those doors and you go out and you're on the Paul Feinbaum show or you're doing other media like Get Up or anything else, we are all one league, one voice, period. So it's always going to be 16-0, always. Just like Texas A&M did not want Texas in the league, period. There had to be concessions behind closed doors just so that that vote would have been a perfect 14-0 in regards to adding Oklahoma and Texas. A&M did not want them in the conference. But you know what? It all looks pretty because history will show you that it was 14-0 they were allowed to be in the conference. That's just the way this conference works.
1: So it's more your objection has been heard, but we're not noting it.
0: Yeah, or they abstained. Oh, I'm not going to vote. I'm going to abstain. Well, the abstention is going to go to the winning side anyway. It's got the most votes. So that being said, I've heard different people from the state of Louisiana. They made it perfectly clear last night on some podcasts that Missouri, Kentucky, Arkansas, Texas, and LSU all had issues. But at the end of the day, they all voted for it. And the reason why those schools that I just mentioned had problems with it is because they've all added guys that would fit within these qualifications that were just voted on by the presidents, the chancellors, and the ADs to make it a fact where you could not be a part of a roster.
1: Wait a minute. Are you telling me that everyone is looking out for their own self-interest?
0: I am telling you that, Landrum. And if you did not realize that until yesterday afternoon, about 5:50 when this came out, then I don't know what to tell you.
1: That's why all of this holier than now and look at them. Oh, I don't like this. This is so whatever. You're all guilty. Well, every one of you. Listen, and it's a broken system.
0: Lane Kiffin was correct in what he said.
1: Yes.
0: Which is, you know what? If we didn't get them, somebody else was going to get them.
1: And he's right.
0: So why not LSU?
1: No, I said yesterday, as much as I disagree with Lane Kiffin, I'd love to point the finger at him and make fun of him. I can't hear. I would have done the same thing. And your coach would have done the same thing. And before you start laughing, your coach would have done the same thing. And you back there, yours too.
0: Mm-hmm. So the kumbaya of saying, oh, the SEC, it was unanimous. Well, technically, yes, it was. But based on several reports last night, those schools that I just mentioned, they had issues with it, and there was a lively discussion. But at the end of it, it looks all pretty. It looks neat, 16-0. Now, the SEC's move, they would make the recent LSU commitments of Daquan Wright and Xavier Harris ineligible, Also, SMU running back T.J. Harden, who has been talking to multiple SEC programs. He would not be available to come on board. You know, Kentucky, that's the reason why Kentucky had an issue. Mizzou, both of those schools have been talking to Harden. So that's why they were raising questions yesterday behind closed doors. But the great news was the fact that Notre Dame officials came out yesterday, and they have communicated both with the SEC and the Big Ten that the school is aligned with the two conferences. So Notre Dame will not accept any former NFL players as part of their, obviously, their tenets or their platform moving forward.
1: But based on their admissions and how tough it is for even grad transfers or transfers, undergrad transfers to get in there, does that really surprise you?
0: No, not in the least.
1: I think there are definitely some things that might be out of Marcus Freeman's hands.
0: Very true.
1: I don't know if he is
0: the ultimate decider.
1: Yeah.
0: Like Nick Saban was at Alabama.
1: Yeah, I don't know if he's the general there.
0: There's a higher calling there.
1: Yes. Yes, there is.
0: Multiple higher callings above Marcus Freeman. Now, the saber rattling has begun from the players' attorneys. Attorney Ryan Doughton of the Texas Trial Group, which is working with multiple athletes in the Louisiana lawsuits, he told the media the following. The SEC's actions put the NCAA in contempt of multiple court orders. It is a cartel-like conduct when NCAA conferences attempt to create their own spur-of-the-moment rules in response to courts enjoining those same rules at the NCAA level.
1: Well, what about your spur-of-the-moment injunction?
0: Cartel-like. The SEC and the Big Ten is acting like a cartel, according to one of the attorneys.
2: He was proud of that one.
1: Only one of those conferences has been linked to a cartel in the last 2 weeks, and it wasn't the SEC.
0: That is absolutely correct. So that was Ryan Doughton with that famous quote. So then the question is this contempt by the SEC? Because there is a court order. So did what the SEC do yesterday, is that a contempt of the orders that were coming out of Louisiana? Multiple legal scholars, I do not pretend to be one. I'm just telling you what I read last night. They say that the SEC is a separate entity and not a party to the actual lawsuit. If you remember, the lawsuit was against the NCAA. It was not against the SEC. But people in Louisiana want to point out, because they've gotten their hands on the TRO, the temporary restraining order, which they say any parties associated with the NCAA can also fall in that category. So what they're going to argue is that the SEC really is kind of a subordinate or the right arm of the NCAA. So that's why that these players should be able to play in the SEC.
1: My guess is that LSU ends up folding and he doesn't play in the SEC.
0: Okay.
1: What would your guess right now be? Would you go the other way?
0: I'll be honest with you. I have no idea, because Monday they're having, because keep in mind this, the TRO stands for temporary restraining order, temporary, which is a 10-day order. Well, it comes up for review for a permanent injunction. Remember, Bediako got a temporary restraining order, and then when he tried to get a permanent order, it was denied.
1: But couldn't the SEC go ahead and form rules I know what Lane Kiffin's arguing and LSU's arguing about rules after the fact, but couldn't you set rules where ultimately LSU's got to look at it and go, well, these are the rules, so what if this fails? Or I don't even know legally where you would challenge that if the conference, and you've agreed to it, is instituting these things. You just voted for it.
0: The court takes precedence over something that a conference, the conference is not above U.S. law. So, but what the Big 12 did is the Big 12 went to federal court.
1: No, and, I'm just saying,
0: you and got just, the feds, but see, the SEC didn't do that.
1: But couldn't you say, all right, that's fine. You're going to let him play and the court says he can play. Okay. Well, it's going to cost you $10 million.
0: At that point in time, I don't think the SEC would have a leg to stand on.
1: Okay.
0: That's just my opinion.
2: Well, that's probably what they'll do, right? If you're LSU, I would think that you would go that route of, and who knows, maybe it is a situation where they're they get the permanent restraining order or whatever and they're eligible to play, but then there's a conversation from the SEC office where they ultimately decide, yeah, they are technically eligible, but we're not going to go down that path.
0: So the players are going to say that the TRO that they got is that the SEC is an offshoot of the NCAA. And since we won the TRO against the NCAA, they're ultimately going to say we should get that against the SEC. But the SEC is going to turn around and they're going to argue, and they rightfully will, that these players could still go play at other places and earn NIL money.
1: Just not here.
0: Just not here. Now, if every other conference in America, whether it's the Sun Belt or the Mountain West or whatever, or let's say another independent, let's say UConn, would say, oh, yeah, we'll take you. Come on down. As long as there's one school out there that they literally could go play for, then the SEC can say, hey, we're not restricting him. He can go make money somewhere else. You're just not going to make it in our conference, or you're not going to make it in the Big Ten conference.
1: And unlike the Texas Tech situation, at least LSU, as you said, the other folks that were kind of on board, like your Kentuckys, your Missouris, your Texas, and the other school, Arkansas, that were against it along with LSU, unlike Texas Tech, you're not on an island.
0: Yeah.
1: You're not being alienated, ostracized by everybody else in your conference. At least you feel like you've got some running mates.
0: So we brought up the Texas Tech situation. The contrast between the Big 12 feud with Texas Tech and the SEC versus LSU is pretty stark. The Big 12 essentially said, you want to challenge our rule? Fine. We're going to take you to court. We're going to sue you too. The SEC is taking a completely different approach to this. They're now letting LSU make the decision. Do you really want to do this? Okay, well, they voted for it. And so now the pressure is back on them because the players are going to be the ones that's going to file suit. It's not going to be LSU. The players are going to do the dirty work. Those attorneys are. And they're going to hope that they get a judge down there on Monday to give them a permanent order. And then it will be up to the SEC at that point in time to go to court to try to fight its own rules, in which they can say, well, the school that these kids want to play for voted for the rules and policies that we put in place last Wednesday.
1: But one of the penalties that could have been it was suggested in the story was potentially a forfeit. You're going to, and I hope it doesn't ever come to that. I'm playing this out because it's already ridiculous. If forfeit is the penalty, you can't have a court that's going to challenge how a league recognizes the final standings or who advances to the postseason.
0: Correct.
1: If I was the SEC and they truly want to fight this and prevent it from happening, which it appears that they do anyways, just put stupid penalties out there and see if this guy's really worth it to LSU. Heck, he might be. Might find out how badly they need a tight end.
0: Well, they definitely need one. But LSU's, their school started last Monday. And so the clock is ticking because, as you all know, that we've all been in school, you got drop ads and you got all this type of stuff. So all these players, including the defensive end from Notre Dame, he has not officially been added. Now, he did not have an NFL situation. He is just one of those players that's been given another year of eligibility. So it is a quagmire. It's a mess. The SEC meetings continue in downtown Birmingham, but Monday will be a very interesting day to see if the permanent order comes through for LSU. Not for LSU, let me rephrase that, for the players that are desiring to play for LSU. This is not, the school is not suing anybody. They're not suing the SEC. They're not suing the NCAA. These are individual players that are looking for an extra year of eligibility to come back and play.
1: These guys, they're rogue. We have no control over what these guys are doing.
0: Yeah.
1: Sorry, Mr. Commissioner.
0: Yeah. And just want to remind everybody that LSU gets a check this last year for $72.4 million from the Southeastern Conference. To be a member of the Southeastern Conference, they got $72.4 million. So we'll make sure everybody remembers that.
1: Yep.
0: It's a lot of money to make up if you...
1: Is that tight end worth it?
0: Yeah, if you tick off the people that write that check. Just saying. When we come back on three-man front...
1: Imagine LSU in the Big Ten.
0: Well, no. Big Ten's against it, too. The ACC's going to vote today. The Big 12's going to vote
1: today. I was just thinking
0: today.
1: LSU anywhere else other than where they are, I can't. No.
0: They can play Notre Dame every year. Play them in UConn. Just have a round robin.
1: Best of 10?
0: Yeah. Every other weekend.

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0: American icon Dolly Parton passing away at the age of 80 yesterday. I saw Buckingham Palace. It's when you know that when you have Buckingham Palace playing 9 to 5 in honor of Dolly Parton, just kind of seeing what she meant not only to country music, but to entertainment and just so many across so many different ways of life and generations. Pat and Conrad, I was watching a documentary when I got home last night and seeing her back in the Porter Wagoner days. Oh, yeah. But you know, Dolly, she always had a knack of making people feel good.
1: Absolutely.
0: And it didn't matter who they were. You know, just she's going to be missed, but man, she made a difference in her 80 years here on this earth, for sure. How about our friends at Stark Exterminators? 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
1: According to a report,

0: from CBS Sports. LSU proactively recruited multiple NFL hopefuls to sue the NCAA in hopes of winning the right to return to college football if and when they were cut in training camp. This is from CBSSports.com. Kiffin and the Tigers reached out to multiple players on NFL rosters or their representation in an effort to get them to bring a lawsuit against the NCAA and return to school, per sources. This includes some of the players who ended up in the Louisiana lawsuit, which sources have pointed out wasn't tried in Baton Rouge by accident. I know that shocks everybody, but CBS Sports is at least putting their name on it and reporting that LSU proactively recruited these NFL hopefuls that ended up getting the TRO. Now, if you remember Lane Kiffin, he has said the last couple of days that Ole Miss, did not say Ole Miss directly, but he said where these players came from or played for before, they were being recruited by the team they previously suited up for, which is Ole Miss. Our guy, Walker Jones.
1: Big week for Walker.
0: Yeah, Walker Jones, he has become a household name. If you remember, he's the one that did the podcast. He's from the Grove Collective. He went on a podcast and said the FBI came in and had to sweep the offices to make sure that Lane Kiffin had not left bugs, stuff like that. Walker Jones went to social media last night. He quote tweeted Brad Logan, who was on the show about a week and a half ago, who covers Ole Miss. Brad Logan had tweeted, LSU head coach Lane Kiffin noted the schools in the SEC, including Ole Miss, offered Cleveland Browns tight end Daquan Wright deals to play for them. Walker Jones quote tweeted that with the response, complete hashtag fake news, thumbs down emoji. So Walker Jones is denying that Ole Miss was trying to get tight end Daquan Wright back to Oxford.
1: Well, okay. Based on the phrasing of that, that sounds like he could be correct in the sense that we never officially offered him anything. But yeah, we did have a conversation with him about it. And he said no. Or...
2: Yes.
1: Like, that's what he's getting at there. Obviously, they had some form of communication, but...
2: It was very informal, fringy, but...
1: There was not, never
2: somebody who knows Daquan had that conversation with him 100%.
1: Yes. Yeah. But I guess he is technically true, because, yeah, sure, maybe they never, you know, put a piece of paper in front of him.
2: So another good look with the story coming out about Lane trying to get everybody to sue the NCAA.
0: Yeah.
1: He's just a conniving little guy, isn't he?
2: Well,
0: he's loving this.
2: Would
0: right
2: you
0: now.
2: Have you ever me? Thought, though? Yeah, he's loving it. The book of Lane Kiffin that we had leading into the final month of last season, and then how much that book has grown since then. And everything that's just transpired and all the silliness.
1: This has been the year of Lane, and it continues, man.
2: The year of Lane, 2026. 205-834-9450. Our buddy Brian Edwards, our Vegas insider, will get his thoughts on not only what's going on here, how's that going to affect potential betting lines with the LSU football Tigers, but also some of the early college football games he's got his eyes locked in on. Pencil and paper out. Brian Edwards next.
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0: It is 10:33. We will talk to Brian Edwards, MajorWager.com, Vegas Insider. We got tackle football coming up this weekend. We got lines. We got all sorts of things that we're going to detail.
1: Now, somebody's asking me yesterday. I said, just hang on. Brian's going to be on the show on Wednesday.
0: Yeah,
1: just...
0: if we can ever get him to shut up about Philo and think him going to win the Heisman Trophy.
2: Eric Singleton. Oh, touch my hand.
0: Maybe we will actually talk about other college football programs outside the state of Florida. That's coming up. But we do have a little bit of news to pass along in regards to the Alabama football injury front. Bad news for Jeremiah Beeman, the Alabama defensive lineman. Unfortunately, a very bad past in regards to injury front. And the news got worse today. He is going to be out for the entire season. He tore his ACL during practice on Sunday. So he is out for the rest of the season. Now, we do have some other updates, Conrad, in regards to some guys that have been beat up during fall camp.
3: Yeah, I like this. Ruin the good cop, bad cop routine, and I get to be good cop. Feel like that suits me better. This is the positive injury news for Alabama. So Kalen DeBoer, he did an interview with Chris Lowe of On3 recently and talked about a number of guys. So some really promising stuff here. So running back A.K. Deer, he got injured in the first scrimmage for Alabama in fall camp. There's a possibility that he could be back by the end of September now, so that's certainly a positive there for A.K. Deer. As far as E.J. Crowell, he's been dealing with an ankle injury, and while he may not be available week one, they may kind of take it easy on him, the expectation is that he would be back by week two at Kentucky, and that always kind of seemed to be the timeline they had in place. But according to Kalen DeBoer and what he said to Chris Lowe, it was, I've seen enough of him in fall camp to know how good he is, so we're just going to make sure he's ready for SEC play. So that's good news there on the front with E.J. Crowell. And then finally, Noah Rogers, wide receiver that transferred in from NC State who got hurt in the A-Day game. There's actually the possibility that he could now return in late September.
0: Wow.
3: So they thought that he might be out until November because he had that really bad leg injury. But he's been recovering very, very well. So late September, early October for Noah Rogers. And finally, Lotzier Brooks, he missed the two scrimmages, but he's good to go for week one.
0: So, all right, there you go.
3: Positive news.
0: Yeah, so bad news for Jeremiah Beeman, good news.
1: Is there a defensive lineman that just got cut? I was looking in the NFL just waiver wire to see if there was a guy like a rookie that maybe Kalen DeBoer and that staff would be interested in, and I think I've found one.
3: Is LT Overton doing all right? Could he come back?
1: I'll check on LT.
3: Okay.
1: But I got another kid, and I think he's really going to enjoy Tuscaloosa. They're calling him a hidden gem.
3: Can't wait. Ooh, can't wait to meet him.
0: Who is it?
1: His last name is Gilliam. Just got cut by the Cowboys.
0: Oh.
1: Kelvin Gilliam.
0: Okay.
1: 6'2", 300 pounds, defensive tackle.
0: Okay. Brian Edwards joins us now from Vegas Insider, MajorWager.com. Are you excited about Philo being your starting quarterback for the Gators?
4: Sure. Sure. Hey, wait, real quick. Who did y'all say tore his ACL for Bama?
0: That was Jeremiah Beeman. He is a defensive lineman.
4: Okay. Oh, yeah. Here, I see him right here. All right. I wanted to.
1: Are you adjusting?
0: Yeah, he's adjusting. He's got Bama now winning six games.
1: You can hear the numbers.
4: No, I just wanted to put a mark by his name in my Phil Steel mag just to let me know that he's out. All right.
0: Okay.
4: I'm good.
0: Yep. You can spray paint it on the wall. He is done.
4: All right.
0: That's a fact.
4: I gotcha. I hope he recovers quickly.
0: Based on his history, that's probably not likely.
4: Uh-oh.
1: Oh, sorry.
0: Telling you the history there. All right, let's talk football. Let's talk Dublin. Let's talk about the Emerald Isle hosting the first college football game coming up this weekend. And you want to start there or you want to go somewhere else? I'll let you. Dealer's choice, whatever you want to do.
4: Yeah, no, this is the one I've got the most confidence in. I'm all about the Frogs and TCU. So they lost their quarterback, obviously Hoover going to Indiana, but I like the replacement, Jaden Craig, a Harvard transfer, first team all Ivy last year, 25-7 TDI and T ratio. He's on the radar of NFL scouts. And like Sonny Dykes said, I don't know if y'all saw. I mean, it sounded like he was kind of bitter, but I don't know. Hoover had like 31 or 32 starts, and Dyke said, and he turned the ball over 44 times or whatever the number is. I think it's 43, 44, something like that. So I think Sonny Dykes is fine with his quarterback. Look, they absolutely crushed North Carolina last year. We all saw that. That was in Chapel Hill. Billy Edwards is the starting quarterback for UNC, is not going to have the fan base super excited. He went out with a season-ending injury in week two for Wisconsin last year. And the year before that, he was 4-7 in 11 starts for Maryland. So pretty uninspiring choice for the starting QB for UNC. And I'll just also point out, I mean, it was a beatdown of epic proportions last year in Chapel Hill. It was 29-10 advantage in first downs for TCU, 542-222 advantage in total yards. They're now on a neutral. UNC went 4-8 last year, losing by 16 or more five times. Ooh. And I think TCU wins by double digits, but let's buy that half point from 7.5 to 7.
1: Ryan Edwards, our Vegas insider, an early look at this weekend's college football games as we get started with week zero. Brian and all of our guests join us on the Higginbotham Hotline. Another game concerning a team in this state, Jacksonville State, traveling north, way north, to take on the Bison of North Dakota State, Fargo Dome, 4:30 kick. I would just off the cuff say North Dakota State's really, really good at home. Slight lean without even looking at a line, but something tells me you have something else in mind.
4: I do. I'm going to go with Jacksonville State plus the 7. Four straight 9-win seasons, even though they lost our Rod, Charles Kelly, formerly longtime FSU defensive coordinator under Jimbo Fisher, did a solid job of the Gamecocks last year. They went to a second straight Conference USA championship game, and four of their five losses were by 7 or fewer, which is obviously worth noting, and that they're, you know, catching exactly 7 here. They've got their quarterback, Caden Creel, back this year, 1,076 rushing yards, 7 touchdowns, 5.9 yards per average last year, and a 9-4 TDINT ratio. The Gamecocks had the second-best recruiting class in Conference USA. They added 8 Power 4 transfers. And North Dakota State making the move from FCS up to FBS, but they lost their QB, they lost their two best wide receivers, they lost their two best running backs, and the recruiting class was not all that impressive, at least by, you know, the 247 Sports composite. They only got 7 transfers, only 3 from Power 4 programs, and one of them is a punter who never played for the Minnesota Gophers in 3 years. So wow. I like Jack State plus the 7.
0: All right, so you like the Gamecocks and the points. All right, let's talk Memphis and UNLV, the Fighting Dan Mullins hosting the Memphis Tigers. It's a 4.5-point spread, but we're going to take a look at the total, which I believe sits right now around 56 or 56.5.
4: Yeah, and 56 is a key number on a total because it's a multiple of 7. So let's buy the half point. From 56.5 to 56.
0: Okay.
4: And this is during the feel-good hours, 9 p.m. Central kick for us in the Central time zone. And I'm going to go over. UNLV's games last year averaged combined scores of 62.1 points per game. He's got Jackson Arnold. He's actually going to split time with Jackson Arnold at QB and Alex Orji, formerly of Michigan. He's going to split time, but he's got a stud running back, Jaden Thomas, back, 985 rushing yards, 12 touchdowns, 7.2 yards per carry average last year. He's a 2-time All-Mountain West selection. Phil Steele's national unit rankings have UNLV number 37 at QB, 35 at running back, 47 on the O-line. That's very solid for a G5 team. And Memphis has not announced a starting quarterback yet, but I'm pretty sure it's going to be Marcus Stokes, who's a transfer from West Florida, but he was originally a Dan Mullen verbal commitment to Florida, which is a little odd since he's going to be playing against Mullen here. But anyway, he had a really good career at West Florida, and the Tigers brought in 19 transfers from Power 4 programs. Charles Huff did a good job of flipping Southern Miss from a terrible team to a good one last year. I think he's going to do the same for Memphis. I think we get a lot of points late night Saturday. Let's go over 56, behind the hook.
1: Ryan, a ACC opener, NC State at Virginia, Charlottesville, Virginia, 2:30 kick. Bo Pribula, one-time Missouri quarterback, one-time, I think, Penn State. Bo Pribula is now the quarterback at Virginia. Who do you like in this one?
4: Well, I'm gonna pass for now. We'll see if we get any line movement. One of the reasons for passing is Virginia's stud linebacker Cam Robinson, who has 199 career tackles, 15 TFLs, 8 sacks, 5 interceptions, 132 return yards, 3 tutties, or 3 pick sixes, 2 fumble recoveries, 1 forced fumble. Big-time playmaker, but he tore his ACL in early November. He's a game-time decision, so that's kind of a big deal. I like C.J. Bailey, NC State's quarterback, but they lost a lot of their best players outside of him. They were able to retain him. They lost their best offensive tackle, Peak, to South Carolina. They lost Hollywood Smothers, obviously, to Texas. They lost a lot of other good players. I'm thinking I might do Virginia in like a money line parlay or a teaser that I pair with a game in week one. I'm kind of thinking that's what I'm going to do. I'm liking Virginia to win, but I don't want to lay the points. If Robinson gets upgraded, that might be what swings me. This game was originally going to be in Rio, but it is in Charlottesville now. So I'm just going to say Virginia in a money line parlay or a teaser. I like that.
1: If you're the travel party for both teams.
0: Yeah, Rio, Charlottesville.
1: I mean, yeah, Charlottesville is pretty.
0: Same thing. Same thing.
1: Feels like you could find more mischief in Rio.
0: I am curious because I'm eyeing this game, San Jose State and USC. And USC is a 39-point favorite. I am just curious, and I know it depends on the game, but off the top of your head, do you remember a point spread that was so out of whack? And when I mean out of whack, I'm talking about a huge point spread that you played. I'm talking about one that's like, you know, 28.5 or 35.5 or this one, which is 39. You know, do you remember something like that that you play on occasion?
4: See, I hate laying big numbers like that, but
0: right.
4: It's funny you ask me that because I can specifically remember laying like 41 on the Gators against Ohio.
0: Of course you did. Had to be Florida.
4: We didn't cover, and I think I retired from laying 28 or more.
1: You're going to play that game, but you're going to pass on Virginia NC State.
4: Right. But, you know, I'm glad you brought up USC because I'm looking for their team total right now because I imagine they're going to score a lot of points. Ooh, 48.5 or 49.5 is their team total. Gosh, I'm not against the over on that. I'm not saying I'll definitely play it, but I think that's about the only way to do it. Actually, let me see what the first half line is. Looks like 23.5. Yeah, I don't know. USC stinks on defense.
0: All right, last one we're going to ask.
4: If you're going to play it, if you need some action, I would go team total over or maybe.
1: I would just love to be a fly on the wall in Brian's office when he is going through all of this and he's putting together, like, these are the 5 I really feel good about. How many of these conversations, Pat, do you think he's having and he's answering himself when he's asking these questions?
0: All the time.
1: Yeah.
0: All the time.
4: Yeah, only in week 0, man. This is when you're searching for a play because you're jonesing for action. Like I don't have this issue during the.
0: Well, I mean, if you played baseball like every other normal American, you would
1: have lose his money on baseball.
4: I don't play baseball, you guys.
0: Well, that's what I'm saying. That's why you should have played baseball. Braves are in first place.
4: They're
0: four and a half games in front.
4: Braves, right, Pat?
0: Who, me?
4: Is that all you do?
0: No, yeah. I usually bet against the Cardinals.
4: Oh, right. You're a Cardinal guy. Lance with the Braves.
0: Yeah, Braves. Yeah, he's a Braves.
1: Conrad's Yankees.
0: Yeah, Conrad's Yankees. But
4: Conrad, right. What?
0: Yeah, it's crazy.
1: Yeah.
3: It's a long story, Brian. It's not as bad
4: Laker
3: as it sounds.
4: Or a Celtic or a Notre Dame fan.
0: No, he's LeBron. He loves LeBron. He's got a LeBron poster in his office. He loves him. He bows down
4: gross.
0: To him every single day.
1: It is gross. Show. It is gross.
4: Or it's like being a Duke basketball fan.
3: I don't have Conrad, the poster, but I do love LeBron.
0: Yeah,
1: Conrad would have had a Christian Leitner poster
4: if he had been around during the Duke.
0: LeBron
4: better than MJ in your opinion, Conrad?
3: Yes, we don't have to get into all this, Brian. We're not. This isn't first take, but yes, it is. It is.
4: Yeah. What a horrible opinion.
0: It is a horrible opinion.
1: It's one of the worst ones he has.
0: All right, before we let you go, because I've been getting some text messages, Florida State plays this weekend, and they're playing New Mexico State, and they're a 31-point favorite. Do you think they cover? Not an advice piece here. I'm just curious. Do you think Florida State will cover the 31 at home against New Mexico State?
4: Mm. I'm going to say no.
0: Okay.
4: But I'm not playing it.
0: I know. This is not an official opinion. I was just curious if you thought that they would cover, and you said no.
4: I hope they lose outright.
1: Yeah.
0: I think they would
1: start that Lincoln Riley out of LA train.
0: That would.
4: I mean, we already talked about Jacksonville State.
0: I mean, Norvell would be probably escorted out of Doak Campbell for the final time if he loses straight up to New Mexico State.
1: How many touchdowns does Jackson Arnold run for against Memphis?
4: Oh, good question, too. Oh, I need to look at his anytime touchdown prop. I would say two. How many did he do it against Baylor last year? I feel like he had a couple against Baylor.
1: But he was the starter. Is he even the full-time starter for Dan Mullen?
0: No, they're going to split time.
4: They're going to split snaps, but I have a feeling he'll end up taking a lot more snaps.
1: Something tells me he's the running quarterback. That's why I asked.
4: Yeah, no, I think Arnold will. I need to look at his anytime touchdown prop. I think that's a good call on your part.
0: All right, well, if you find something, text me and let me know, and we'll pass
4: it
0: along.
4: I'll do it.
0: All right. Brian, have a great first weekend, week zero. It's always a fun time to get things going. And then next week, we'll really gear it up with Alabama and Auburn on the field.
1: Just go 1-0 or 2-0, whatever the final number is.
4: 3-0.
1: 3-0,
4: hopefully.
0: He's on 3-0.
1: 3-0.
0: Thanks, Brian. Always a pleasure.
4: All right, gentlemen. You all have a great week.
0: Thanks, care. Brian. That is Brian Edwards, Vegas Insider, MajorWager.com. 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
1: Great conversation with Brian Edwards, Vegas Insider, MajorWager.com. Coming up in just a couple minutes, Chris Stewart, brought to you by Craneworks, voice of the Alabama Crimson Tide. We'll talk about Keelan Russell being named QB1. Also, big news today, there's a report that Alabama and Auburn's going to play an exhibition basketball game in October here in Birmingham. 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
2: We just hung out with our Vegas insider, Brian Edwards. He actually likes Jacksonville State plus the touchdown on the road against North Dakota State. That's interesting because some people predicted North Dakota State goes undefeated.
1: An outside shot of making the college football playoff because they are eligible. The NCAA lifted where if you make that jump up to an FBS, you don't have to wait a number of years. You are now eligible, them and Sacramento State, that made the jump up. So it'll be very interesting to see how this team plays, especially in week zero against Jacksonville State. If you just tuned in, there's nothing new on the LSU NFL front. As the SEC, the smoke is still settling down after yesterday in which the SEC announced a ban on athletes who have declared, signed a contract, been listed on a roster in the NFL, NBA, WNBA, and Commissioner...
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2: The 30-game sprint to the regular season finish line is going to be a wild one atop the National League pennant race. A walk-off throwing error doomed the Brewers and Extras last night, while Ozzie Albies and the Braves ended the Dodgers' 6-game winning streak, which means all three teams are now within 4 games of each other for the top 2 spots in the NL and a bye to the division series on the line with just 4.5 weeks until we get to October. I'm Chris Mann.
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1: 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College football kicks off in 3 days. Landrum Roberts, Pat Smith, Conrad Van Order. This is Three Man Front.

0: It is 11 o'clock, hour number two, as we get things going. Chris Stewart, the voice of the Alabama Crimson Tide, will join us momentarily. AuburnSports.com reported this morning that right now it appears that Alabama and Auburn basketball, that they are scheduled to meet on October 22nd in an exhibition game at the BJCC. The cool part about this is that if the game sells out the BJCC, both Auburn and Alabama could potentially earn up to six figures. That's pretty cool.
1: Are we going to do what we're doing with the game with Tennessee that Alabama has in football the third Saturday in October? We're
0: going to wear their colors.
1: Yeah, we're going to go dark colors for both.
0: That'd be good.
1: Let's do it.
0: The Tide will also host Ole Miss inside Boutwell Arena on October 15th before kicking off the season against Sam Houston on November 3rd. Each and every week, we get an opportunity to catch up with the voice of the Alabama Crimson Tide, Chris Stewart, brought to you by Craneworks.
2: Lift it, load it, grade it, grind it, move it, haul it, rig it, dig it, Craneworks, Rentalworks, yeah! The big dog's got it.
3: Crimson Tide Network's Chris Stewart on Three Man Front is brought to you by Craneworks. Lift it, buy it, rent it. The big dog's got it. And now, Chris Stewart.
0: Chris Stewart joins us on the Higginbotham Hotline. And Chris, we were just talking about this. It is not official. Alabama and Auburn, they have not released an official statement, or it's not official. But AuburnSports.com is reporting this morning that Alabama and Auburn basketball potentially will meet in an exhibition game. Your thoughts on how cool that would be on October 22nd?
4: Man, I think it'd be terrific. Surprising. Frankly, but I know that there was, and I have no idea if this is tied in with, because I was hearing about it from Conrad just a few minutes ago. I was thinking that this is a is this, from what you guys are aware of, would this take the place of the previously announced deal with Ole Miss?
0: Based on what I've seen, no, it would not.
1: This would be an addition.
0: This would be an addition. Because that one's on October the 15th at Boutwell, and then the Auburn one would be a week later on the 22nd inside BJCC.
4: Okay. Good deal. That would be, look, man, I am all for it. And it's the beauty of, it's one of the great things about basketball is that you can play these type things and it's like we talk about regular season games too, especially if you're there and you witness them, they have meaning. They do. But when the outcome, when the game is over, you celebrate a win, but you got a net, you got another one coming, and it doesn't deter, especially now at the level the two have gotten to. And I know Auburn didn't get to the NCAA last year as they have been. But with the level the programs have been, you, one game doesn't necessarily determine your postseason fate. So that is that's a major change that we've all enjoyed in the last decade with two programs, or the last half of the last decade, certainly. And go play. Anything that's going to draw attention. You know, here we are, like you said, in the week leading into or a week and a half away from the start of the season for Alabama and Auburn, and we're all excited about that. But there's something that could be basketball news, and it's truly news. That's a good thing.
1: It is a good thing.
4: There's room for both.
1: Yeah, and you're creating an additional revenue arm, and we know that that's vitally important when it comes to collectives and NIL and roster management.
4: Yeah.
1: And you're able to do that. I just wish, and I wonder how soon we are to getting this, basketball coaches wisely taking advantage of this with, as you mentioned, Chris, you got these products. You can't demand that high-dollar ticket at Legacy unless you have those products and folks are interested.
4: Sure.
1: But you look at football and what potentially, and I realize with injury risk, what you could do with a spring game against another team to create additional revenue. I wonder how far we are away from that, because basketball, we have no issue with it.
4: Yeah, I have not been told that is on the horizon, but I would not be shocked. Nothing is going to shock me right now in regards to this. I think just about everything is on the table in terms of revenue generation and the opportunity to make this as successful as it can possibly be.
0: Chris Stewart joins us, thanks to Craneworks, via the Higginbotham Hotline, joins us each and every week here on the Three-Man Front program. All right, so let's talk about QB1. It was announced over the weekend that Keelan Russell is the starting quarterback for East Carolina. Not that that should shock many people, including yourself, but, man, just a really tight battle between he and Austin Mack throughout the fall. Just your thoughts on Keelan Russell.
4: Yeah, to me, the most exciting part of this is that everything that I've heard, every conversation I've had, and what I've seen myself, Austin Mack didn't lose the job. Keelan Russell won it. And that is what, you know, we'd heard all through the offseason, the leading into it. It was neck and neck, and I truly believe it was. I didn't get to see all of the first of the two scrimmages that took place inside Bryant Denny. I was there for about a half hour, and then I had to go to a speaking engagement down in New Orleans, so I had to leave, you know, 40 minutes into it. So, you know, I saw both do some good things, as we talked about last week. I saw some good and some bad from both. Mostly good. But I didn't get to see the whole thing. Well, then we start to hear more and more conversation about Keelan, you know, having kind of taken a step forward. And that was, I think that's what the coaches wanted to see. You know, somebody grab hold of the position. And again, in no way is it a knock on Austin. They believe, they said it, and I know they mean it. They feel like they can win football games with Austin Mack. They can win and be who they want to be offensively with Austin Mack. But Keelan went out and won the job. And you see him make some throws. And in the scrimmage that I watched last week, I sat in the same spot I'll call games from at Saban Field at Bryant Denny Stadium. And he just made some plays that have you really excited. And again, quarterbacks weren't being hit in this deal. It's not this, it wasn't exactly the same as it'll be in a live game action when we go here in a week and a half, but he's going to be a very, very tough guy to stop with what he can do with his arm, the touch that he had on some passes, the accuracy that he had on some of those, but then the dynamic with the explosive capability that he has as a runner. This offense, I think, has a chance to be very, very special. And I can't wait to see how they develop. He's going to have a line, I think, that he's comfortable with. They're not going to be as good week one or week two as they're going to be in week six and seven. But they're going to be good. And it's going to allow this offense, I think, to be explosive. And we know what the defense, what we feel like the defense can be and will be. And that combination together is why the people that are closest to this team and this program are as excited as they are.
1: I'm glad you went there, Chris. If there's a position group right now at this point in camp, everything can change. This is not an absolute. Just right now, what is that position group at Alabama you feel most confident in?
4: Most confident in?
1: Yeah.
4: This may surprise you a little bit, but it's a little bit off the deal. I love the tight ends because of the depth. And I know that's a weird thing. And they go, oh, gosh, you're most excited about tight ends.
1: Pat was guessing kickers. Little,
0: I was thinking
1: Pat
0: Lorcan
1: was guessing
0: Quinn.
1: Kickers.
0: I was thinking Lorcan Quinn. Sorry.
4: Look, let me tell you, Lorcan, I was talking to somebody yesterday who would know. I'll just put it that way. And they're really excited about the fact this thing's neck and neck because in a live scrimmage situation, they have both been. I think there's like two misses between them.
1: Oh, boy.
4: And they don't know exactly who it's getting. And I'm talking about, you know, live scrimmage situation with in excess of 27, 28 kicks. They're very excited about what those guys can be. And that's a, you know, tip of the hat to Connor Talty for the improvement that he's made, but also to Lorcan Quinn coming in and being exactly who they thought he would be when he transferred from Marshall. So I would expect that whoever is not your whoever is not handling field goals and extra points in game one will handle your kickoffs. That's how that worked, because they feel very good about both. Now, that being said, I was going with the tight ends of the fact that these guys are really good blockers. We're talking about Caleb Edwards, Josh Ford, Marshall Pritchett, Danny Lewis Jr., as much as you get him, Jay Lindsey, another veteran. Those are all guys that have seen meaningful time somewhere. I know Josh Ford is a transfer coming in from Oklahoma State, but he has seen meaningful snaps in 6'6", 266. That child's large. So those guys are really good blocking, but they've got good hands, and they're used as receivers as well. And we've seen in this offense what the tight end position can look like and how much that can mean in the passing game. So, yeah, I mean, I know that's a little – that's not necessarily – the first thing that pops to mind, but it did to me, just in terms of where you know you've got depth, proven talent, and guys that may be really dangerous. I know the receivers have a chance to be as good as any in the country. The running game, frankly, had nowhere to go but up, but will. It's going to be better this year. The offensive front, when you're talking about Jackson Lloyd at a left tackle, when you're talking about either, you know, William Sanders or Mal Waldrop at left guard, Rayson Delgatti's the center that came in that they feel really good about, and understandably so. And then Michael Carroll at right guard, and whether you're going to have Javen James or Nick Brooks at right tackle, you're in a good spot. And I was with Coach DeBoer yesterday. We were taping his preseason TV show, and he said, you know, he kind of laughed. He said, I took some heat a few weeks ago because I said I wasn't ready for the season. He said, it's because we weren't ready. He said, it's not that we weren't ready for where we were in camp, because we were. He said, but it's, you know, it truly is a process to get yourself ready, to build up, to get ready to go for the first game. And he said, I knew we still had work to do and all that. He said, but I'm ready to see this team on the field now and play somebody. So the game week prep starts, and they will be ready to go in the opener against East Carolina here in a week and a half. And I'm like everybody else. I'm ready to see this team go play.
0: I am curious, not asking you to give away any trade secrets, but being around Kalen DeBoer as closely as you have over the past couple of years, getting ready to start year three, does it seem like he has really settled into the position? And maybe this year, yeah, does he seem maybe a little bit more confident with what they've been able to put in as a coaching staff with this group of young players?
4: Pat, the quick answer is yes. But at the same time, I've told you that one of the strengths that I see in him, one of the many strengths, is the consistency. You know, I told you when I was around him for just the first few weeks that I'd never seen a better combination of self-confidence and humility in a person in his position than what I've seen with him. But he's very steady. I mean, he can – don't – we saw it at times last year. He allowed it to be seen. The fire. This is a guy that played two sports in college, loves to compete, wants to win at the highest level, coached in a national championship game at Washington, left the program to come be at Alabama because it's not as rare an occurrence at Alabama as it is in Washington, and knows what Alabama is, and desperately wants it to be there under his leadership and be what we all want Alabama to be. He is also, without compromising who he is and what he believes, capable, willing, and has shown an ability to adapt and adjust. Though what he's brought in on the offensive line, being bigger, adding numbers, and understanding the commitments you have to make to the physicality and the run game, that shows to me the understanding of what the SEC is and what you have to do on a week in and week out basis. That being said, he's still been able to go out and sign top quarterbacks in these recruiting classes, receivers that are capable of maximizing what those guys are, bringing in guys that are best running backs in the country so that you have the balance and the explosiveness potentially in the run game. So the guy gets it, but he's also trusting Shane Wahmut to do what he's been doing, and that's build incredibly tough, strong defenses. And I was with Kane a couple of weeks ago and even talked to him yesterday. You know, Kane's one of the first moves Kane made when he got the job as coordinator was go sit and talk to Nick Saban and to pick his brain about what he wanted to do, personnel, doing it at Alabama, still visits with him. You know, Coach has been a great resource. And it's not like he's in there every day, but, I mean, he said, how foolish would I be to have that resource down the street and not utilize it? But we know, we've seen it at Alabama, not just what he did before, but Kane knows what he wants done on defense, but it's with the freedom that he's given from the head man to manage that. And don't think that Kalen's not involved, because he is, but he lets people run what he hires them to do. And I'm excited. I really am. It's not lip service, but I'm ready to see this team go play and get better each week.
1: I'll pry because I'm curious. Pat and I, kind of in the same boat this weekend. This is going to be your last Saturday before the college football season starts. Are you going to pretend to be a college football fan for a Saturday? How do you enjoy your final Saturday?
4: I'll be honest, I'm not even exactly sure. I know it's just come out that you know, Alabama's going to play a week zero game in 29 against Louisiana Tech, but I don't even know who the week zero games are. This weekend, I should. I'm going to find them. I'll be excited to watch. I'm sure there's going to be some golf involved at some point. But if, I get a chance to be a fan, and I'm excited that I've got the Saturday, but I'll be more excited when I'm getting up bright and early and headed to Bryant-Denny for an 8 a.m. broadcast start to the day for the Crimson Tide Sports Network.
1: Amen. You get TCU and North Carolina from Dublin. We got Jack State traveling to Fargo to take on North Dakota State.
4: Man, let me tell you what. Yep. Tell me the first game again. Tell me the first game you said again.
1: TCU and North Carolina in Dublin.
4: More physical and maybe more entertaining game going on in Fargo than the one in Dublin.
1: I think, we're nodding our heads. We agree. For sure. And you get an ACC opener with Virginia and NC State.
4: I'm not saying the other one will be bad. I'm just saying that those two will get after it. That'll be really good. And what's the other one you were talking about?
1: You had Virginia and NC State in Charlottesville.
4: I will stick with Jack State.
1: That's a good one.
4: Which of the North Dakotas there in Fargo?
1: There you go. Chris Stewart, voice of the

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1: 11:27. 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Tell Sammy that Landrum from Jock sent you.
2: So earlier this morning, the SEC finalized the following punishments for any program that tries to roster a player who previously signed a pro contract and or declared and didn't formally withdraw with the NFL, NBA, G League, or WNBA per a new bylaw 4.4.3. You ready? Half-season suspension for head coaches.
1: Ooh.
2: SEC voting privileges revoked on business matters for the school in violation of the rule. A hefty fine. 50% of that sport's annual operating budget. The league also retains the right to levy other penalties by Greg Sankey and or SEC presidents, chancellors, if they deem it necessary.
1: Oh, that's not enough? Would you like another lash? How many more? Add five more lashes.
2: Half-season suspension of the head coaches, voting privileges revoked, a fine of 50% of that sport's annual operating budget.
3: Oh, that's news to me. That's interesting.
2: Hmm. You hadn't seen that?
3: I hadn't seen that one yet.
1: Pat Smith Radio.
2: Thank you,
1: posted
2: Landrum.
1: It 18 minutes ago.
2: Thank you,
3: I'm
2: going
3: to have to follow that guy on Twitter.
1: Follow Pat. Yeah,
2: thank
1: yeah.
2: you. I appreciate
1: it. I got you,
2: that.
1: Dude. I got you, bro.
2: Thank you. You got my back. You're my teammate.
3: You need to blame Elon
1: Our younger brother from another mother. He's a little slower.
3: You need to blame Elon.
2: Did he get sun poison yesterday being a caddy for Hastings?
1: I think he did.
2: Is that what the problem is?
3: I smelled awful after that.
1: I was so proud of Conrad. He was a trooper. He wore the caddy get up the whole time, but. It was hot.
3: Yeah, my wife, I sent a picture to my wife, and she goes, that doesn't even really look like a caddy. It just looks miserable. And I was like, I think that was the point more than me actually looking like
1: you
3: a caddy.
1: You did look like a caddy. He looked like a caddy, did he not?
2: No, when you sent me the video, I was like, man, that's Conrad.
3: The nameplate was a nice touch. It really was.
1: You look like Bones out there.
3: That really helped.
2: How was Hastings?
1: It was good.
2: Is he good that the bet has now been paid off?
1: Yeah, he seems great. Okay. And he was wearing his American gear. It was good. It was funny, though.
2: How'd the course play? Long for your case.
1: There were somebody in the parking lot who, he didn't say it, but he said it without saying it, that listens to the show because he was giving Conrad some final instructions before he went out there.
3: Yeah.
2: Did you,
3: we had a good time.
2: Did you wash Hastings' balls?
1: He did, actually.
3: Yeah, in his clubs. Yeah. Had to shine them up.
1: Yeah, he would have a couple right there in his hand at all times, and Hastings would just reach back.
2: You didn't, like, put them on your face like you did the
1: No, he didn't do anything weird.
3: No, I do appreciate it one time because there may – Landrum saved me at one point because there – I'm not saying this take a shot at Hastings. He may have hit a water hazard at one point, and I was, all right, I'll go get it, and Landrum said I wouldn't.
1: Yeah, Conrad was going to go and jump in the Cahaba. I was like, I would not do that. There
3: are a few things that could get me. Yeah.
1: There are three ways that – and one of these is going to get you.
3: Yeah.
2: Yeah, I'm sure there's a few water moccasins down there.
1: A snapping turtle.
2: Ooh.
3: Yeah, that's what Landrum's got.
1: Yeah, snapping turtles. Loggerheads.
2: Oh, boy.
1: Isn't that what they are, loggerheads? Is that what they call them?
2: Yep. When we come back on Three-Man Front, we'll give you the very latest from Baton Rouge, Louisiana. Matt Moscona just gave an update a few moments ago about all the players, what could be next legally as they're trying to figure out what's next, if anything, as the SEC lowers the hammer on anybody wanting to bring someone from the NFL, NBA, WNBA, all that fun stuff to the SEC. We'll get into that next and your text messages here on Jocks.
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1: We'll update you on the very latest from Baton Rouge, Louisiana. Matt Moscona, who was on this program on Monday, just gave an update on some potential personnel moves within the LSU football program. So we'll give you the very latest there. The big story, not only in this country yesterday, but around the world, was the death of Dolly Parton. 80 years old. She grew up in East Tennessee, Sevierville, right around Pigeon Forge. She did so much that part of the world. She was in Neyland Stadium a few years ago. If you remember that infamous scene in which Peyton Manning brought her out to the end zone, it was Tennessee versus Georgia, and she did a couple bars of Rocky Top.
2: And came from nothing.
1: Yeah, came from absolutely nothing.
2: Sharecropper family had, what, 11 brothers and sisters, 12?
1: She did. But she did so much, not only for East Tennessee, but for everyone across the country. And she obviously loved the Tennessee Vols. We thought, now this might trigger some Alabama fans in the audience.
2: No, it's Dolly.
1: It's Dolly Parton, and you got to love Dolly, and you got to love this. This is her rendition of Rocky Top.

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0: got a little good news for all of us TV viewers for college football. Front Office Sports is reporting that ESPN is getting rid of the bottom line ticker during college football games.
1: I like it.
0: No more ticker at the bottom of the screen.
1: We don't need it during college football games.
0: It's already been done away with during the college football playoff games and other big events like NBA and NHL postseason contests. ESPN will not feature the ticker for regular season games that air on ABC, ACC Network, ESPN, ESPN2, ESPNU, ESPN News, and the SEC Network. So, yes, this includes all the SEC inventory on ABC, ESPN, and the SEC Network. There will not be a bottom line on the bottom of your screen.
1: So if you're watching Tennessee or Auburn and their respective offenses and how the wide receivers line up outside of the numbers, maybe this will help if they're coming to the near side of the field.
0: Not to mention the fact that if you are at home and you've got a dual tuner, okay? And let's say you're watching one game and you pause it. Then you go to another game. You don't want to see that score on the bottom of the screen if you've paused the other game.
1: Yep.
0: So it helps you out.
1: You ever watching an ESPN Classic and they have the ticker going and you're not quite sure, is that
0: the
1: real-time ticker?
0: Or is that the old ticker from the day that the
1: Because my baseball team at this point last year was actually playing the same team that they're playing today. They just make you think. All right, so the ticker's going away.
0: Ticker is going away. No more.
1: Had a good run.
0: During live games. Now, there will be score alerts during games at specific times during each quarter, one source said. There will also be updates in places like above the score bug or at the top right of the screen to help viewers navigate the various schedule changes that occur, such as the present game is running late and a new game is starting on a different channel or platform.
1: So when do they tell me to go to ESPN News? Like where on the screen are they saying?
0: Like top right
1: corner.
0: Mm-hmm. The changes should provide a less cluttered viewing experience that better showcases the action on the field and makes sense as a vast majority of fans just check the scores of other games on their phones or tablets.
1: Yeah, well, what's interesting is we're watching this, the Verbo Fiesta Bowl from last year in Ole Miss in Miami.
0: But this is today's
1: ticker. This is today's ticker.
0: Right.
1: But seeing it where if the ticker was included in these types of games, yeah, that's annoying. Why am I just now getting this annoyed? I guess that I know it's going away.
0: You just now
1: realizing it really didn't bother me that bad. And to be fair, I understand, and we're probably on our phones too much. But you have everything there at the in the palm of your hand if you need to check a score.
0: Yep.
1: And a lot of times the scores they're rolling through, you don't care, or you already watched that portion of the day. By the way, Ole Miss leading Miami with just over a minute left of that game.
0: I don't want to look over my shoulder. I don't want to see that.
1: 205-834-9450.
0: Don't say that.
1: On the text line. Somebody's saying they like it there so they can see the scores. Teach their own. More. Fanboys asking, can we replace LSU with Florida State?
0: Would you take that trade right now? If that's straight up trade.
2: What is it?
0: LSU for Florida State. Would you take it?
2: Oh, we get Florida State and we get rid of LSU?
0: Yes.
2: No.
1: You want LSU. You want Lane.
2: Yeah.
0: You want Mulkey.
1: You want your pound of flesh.
2: Landrum wants Kim, huh?
1: No, I respect Kim. I think I was a little bit disappointed that Kim did not see the potential problems that could arise from having a Ukrainian basketball player and recruiting a Russian to come and play on the same team.
0: A little bit of a conflict.
1: A little bit of friction there. The Dutchman. Dutchman, I will get to your text momentarily. But first, that sound means there's breaking news here on the show. For more of the breaking news, I'm sending it to one Conrad Van Order. Hello, Conrad.
2: Thank you, Landrum. Hello, hello, hello. Happy Wednesday, everybody. So we have a little bit of breaking news coming out of Tuscaloosa. So this was reported literally 45 seconds ago. Kane Womack, the defensive coordinator for the Alabama Crimson Tide, he is speaking with the media right now, and he just announced that Luke Metz will start at linebacker for the Alabama Crimson Tide. So that position
1: Luke.
2: Battle has now been settled. So Caleb Woodson and Luke Metz will now be your two starting inside linebackers.
0: Woodson, the transfer from Virginia Tech.
2: Correct. Yeah. And then Luke Metz, the sophomore, has been really impressive in fall.
1: Yeah, he has. That's been a guy that's been consistent and kind of the constant when you get these practice reports. And he's had a good day out there. By the way, the Kelvin Gilliam guy who played at Virginia Tech, defensive tackle, just got waived by the Cowboys, yeah. Would be a replacement, maybe a depth piece for Beeman. He's played five. Mm.
0: Meanwhile, down in Baton Rouge, Matt Moscona gives a little bit of an update of what's going on with the player personnel, because after yesterday's SEC decision, he says representatives for junior Tui Halamaka confirmed to me that the former Notre Dame edge rusher is still eligible to join LSU after the SEC policy release. Tui Halamaka never signed with an NFL team, so he would not fit in. He's just getting the extra year of eligibility.
1: Yeah.
2: I just want to throw this out there. I've been really impressed. Pat has nailed that name like six or seven times this week. And that's a
0: Tui Halamaka.
2: Yeah, that's one of those where you look at it and I'm not even going to try. But you've got it down.
1: Say it again.
0: Tui Halamaka. Yeah.
2: It's a fun one.
0: Tui Halamaka.
2: Tui Halamaka.
1: Tui Halamaka.
0: Hey, you nailed it.
2: Yeah, that's a fun name.
0: Yeah. It's because you're used all these years saying Tua Tagovailoa.
1: Iamaliava.
0: That was always a problem for me.
1: Igbignagadi,
0: not a problem for me.
2: There's fun ones out there.
1: Aroma should do. Obamanu.
0: Those are good. Matt Moscona goes on to say mutual interest between LSU and former Utah cornerback Blake Cotton, who is in Baton Rouge. Cotton signed with the Denver Broncos, but he would be ineligible per the new SEC policy.
1: He signed.
0: Defensive tackle Xavier Harris is also in Baton Rouge, sources confirmed to Matt Moscona. LSU began the fall semester on Monday. The 33 plaintiffs that received a TRO last week have a preliminary injunction hearing scheduled for Monday, August the 31st.
1: If LSU, they roll this guy out, or these roll these players out that have signed, you got the penalty in place. Is this a separate lawsuit that then we're talking about? Is that Lane Kiffin being represented by his attorney, LSU's attorneys? Does it get to that point?
0: I don't think the only time that LSU comes into play here where they're in court is if the SEC penalizes them for something and then LSU has to defend themselves.
1: Well, that's what I'm saying.
0: I don't think they're not going to become a plaintiff.
1: But even if it goes back to court order says that these guys, they can go. But yeah. The SEC has come out with a rule that says we're not going to allow it. They can go play somewhere else, just not in our conference. And correct. This is why. So if the guy goes ahead and plays, you institute penalties.
0: Well, the SEC would view it the same thing as you playing an ineligible player. Because according to the bylaws at 4.3.3 that they have now passed, that player is ineligible. So it's no different than somebody that decided not to go to class or is not eligible, deemed scholastically or anything else, from being a member of that football team, or you step foot on the field, then you forfeit.
1: Just for reference, LSU finished the 2025 fiscal year.
0: What was their football budget last year? Do you have that number? Because according to the SEC, they could fine them half of your football budget.
1: All right.
0: Just like if Will Wade is in violation, they would look at your basketball budget and it would be half of that. That would be the fine.
1: The overall operating budget was 200 and something million. I'm trying to find how much was football. It's going to be a lot of money, though. And I would think that you have to take it to a courtroom if you're threatening a school with $100 million in levying that fine. I also couldn't imagine it ever getting to that point unless it's the point of, all right, we're leaving the conference. And there's a six-game suspension of Lane Kiffin. Does that actually happen first? 205-834-9450. A lot of your texts coming in on the text line. John here, thanks for the Dolly segment. Crying emojis. Rest in peace. Yep. Josh Smith, that was the best version of Rocky Top I've ever heard. Thank you for sharing, guys. Rest in peace, Dolly. Amen. Oh, sweet Dolly. Dutchman texting in. The only time that song has ever sounded that good. That gave me chills. Auburn fan here with chill bumps. War Dolly. Excited about Keelan Russell at quarterback. However, let's temper our expectations a little. Conrad. I added Conrad. There are a lot of question marks about this team still out there, and he can't win the games at all by himself. Dan sent that just for you.
2: Yeah, I mean, I feel like the question is, are they going to win 11 or 12 games in the regular season? Which, I mean, that'll be answered in time. No, there are a lot of questions.
1: Fat Joe, any pictures, videos posted anywhere of Conrad being a caddy? No, because I have not edited that video yet, Joe, and I will be doing that this afternoon. Thank you.
2: So you were, you know, obviously we were there together with Hastings. Did you send any to Pat? Did he get us?
1: He sent me. He got one.
0: Yeah, he sent me a video.
1: Your swamp water.
2: Oh, yeah, yeah. You like that?
0: Mm-hmm.
2: Yeah.
0: It was good. By the way, I just found the number. SEC... football spending for fiscal year 2025. Bit of a surprise. Maybe they hid the money somewhere. But LSU spent $50.7 million just in football. That is compared to Alabama, who spent $82
1: million. So 25.
2: I thought we were poor, Pat. I thought we didn't have any money.
1: 25.35.
0: Yeah, so that would be a $25 million fine that would go to the SEC offices in Birmingham.
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2: What if I told you it started at an electrical substation and ended in a trailer park? The 49ers 2026 year in review documentary is going to be a doozy. From George Kittle's Achilles tear back in January, to Brandon Ayuk's social media bridge burning barrage, to Kyle Shanahan's car accident, to now Jed York getting caught up in a trailer park prostitution ring. 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I'm Chris Mack.
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0: 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The countdown is on. College football kicks off in 3 days. Landrum Roberts, Pat Smith, Conrad Van Order. This is Three Man Front on Jocks.
1: We begin hour number 3. It is 12 noon across the great state of Alabama, lunch hour. Thanks for tuning us in. This is Three Man Front on Jocks. 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You can listen to the show. You can watch it on YouTube. Hit that subscribe button. We appreciate that very much. Some headlines at this hour. AuburnSports.com is reporting this morning that the Alabama and Auburn men's basketball team, they're going to play an October exhibition game on the 22nd of October. That's a Thursday night at the BJCC. Sources indicated to the website that if the BJCC sells out, Auburn and Alabama will earn an extra 6 figures, providing a boost for roster-building efforts. Now, the Tide, a week before the basketball team, they are scheduled to play at Boutwell Auditorium against the Ole Miss Rebels on October the 15th. So, very interesting that this is coming together as Alabama and Auburn are set to play this game. Speaking of schedules, the Alabama football team, go ahead and mark it down on your calendar, Conrad. 2029, let's see here. Baby Tua will be how old?
2: He will be 2.5.
1: 2.5?
2: A little over 2.5.
1: So that
2: Tua
1: might be
2: and a half?
1: That might, yeah, 2.5. Tua and a half. That might be Baby Tua's first Alabama football game, maybe.
2: Yeah, maybe so.
1: Because it was announced today that the earliest game in the history of Alabama football, it's never happened this early since Alabama started playing football in Tuscaloosa. It will be on August the 25th.
2: Nope. Oh, I'm busy
3: nope.
2: that day.
3: Nope. As the godfather of Baby Tua, nope. Not going to allow it. It's too hot.
2: It's going to be too hot.
3: You're going to have to put the headphones on. And I can tell you from using those things to cut grass, it gets way too hot on that baby's ears. Don't do it. I'm so mad at you as a future parent already.
2: It'll be Trent Seaborn's first start as the Alabama quarterback, maybe?
3: Yeah.
1: August 25th, 2029, Saban Field at Bryant Denny Stadium, Louisiana Tech.
3: That's a good one to start him out on. Well, let's get a suite. We'll get a suite. We've got time. We'll make calls. We'll get you air-conditioned suite by that time.
2: All right. Sounds good.
1: So Louisiana Tech and Alabama.
3: That was a scary game for Alabama one time. Yeah.
1: Alabama football did get some bad news officially this morning. Alabama defensive lineman Jeremiah Beeman, it was feared that he was going to be lost for the year, and those fears became reality as he tore his ACL in his left knee during practice on Sunday. Beeman underwent surgery for the injury, which marks consecutive seasons now that Beeman has suffered a season-ending knee injury. Beeman missed his final 14 games of the 2025 season after being injured in week 2. Now, Beeman's a junior, and because of everything that has happened with the NCAA and how everything will line up for him, he still has 3 years of playing football left on the table. In 2024, it was a normal redshirt year for him. 2025 was a medical redshirt. 2026, year one of eligibility. There's no medical waiver possible. So then he will have year two in 2027, year three in 2028, and his final year of eligibility will be in 2029.
2: Wow.
1: So he actually could be playing for the Tide against Louisiana Tech.
2: Yeah, if his knees still exist at that time. But, yeah, that's tough, man, because he's, you know, you only saw flashes of it last year, but somebody they think can really be a good player. So
3: where did you think, and this is going to be rotating anyways, but where did you think he was going to fit prior to the injury?
2: I mean, he would have been a rotational piece on the defensive line.
1: But a good depth piece.
2: He would have been a contributor. Yeah, he would have contributed.
3: And you can never have enough of those guys up front.
2: No, he would have contributed.
1: No question. Now, that is the bad news that we just gave you on the Alabama injury front. Conrad will now tell you some things that Chris Lowe reported this morning that will be considered good news for the Alabama football roster.
2: Yes, and there's lots of good news, actually. So, first off, A.K. Deer got hurt in the first scrimmage. There are different reports on how long he'd be out with the ankle injury, but it looks like now, late September, is when they're hoping he could return, because that was the big question for a lot of people. Would he be back by the Georgia game? Looks like that timeline is kind of in place right now for A.K. Deer. E.J. Crowell, he has been finally got confirmation. It has been an ankle thing that's been bothering him in fall camp. Not sure if he'll be available week 1, but according to Kalen DeBoer, He's seen enough of him in fall camp, knows how good he is, and week two against Kentucky, that seems to be the more likely return for E.J. Crowell to make his debut for the Crimson Tide. You also had Noah Rogers, the transfer receiver from North Carolina State, had that really gruesome leg injury in the spring game. His timeline has been moved way up. They thought he might not be back until November, but now as it currently stands, potentially looking at a late September return for him alongside A.K. Deer. So that's some really positive news there. Lottie Brooks, he missed the two scrimmages in fall camp, but he should be ready to go for week one. So that is some of the good injury news for the Crimson Tide. And we just found out in the last segment about 15 minutes ago that Luke Metz was named the starting inside linebacker opposite Caleb Woodson there by Kane Womack earlier today when he was speaking with the media. So some good news there for the Tide.
3: I just found this interesting that, and that is really good news, Conrad, but On3 has just released the latest mock draft. ESPN has actually released it, and I think it's very interesting that you've got the tight end, Tre'Davious Green of LSU, projected as the 13th pick.
2: Well, and that's what, because I brought that up to Pat earlier in the week, because I mean, yeah, he'd be nice to have depth with Daquan Wright, but you don't need a tight end. But you were explaining to me that the assumption is that Tre'Davious Green will be used as more of a
4: slot receiver.
2: Receiver.
3: Like a Brock Bowers type?
4: Yeah, not a
2: traditional tight end.
4: Or an H-back.
2: Which is what you would want Daquan Wright to fill that hole, so Tre'Davious could be outside more.
4: Meanwhile, it is now official. Just got an email from Auburn. The IBOB is coming to October. They write, in an unprecedented exhibition contest, Auburn and Alabama have agreed to play each other in the feud presented by Shipt Same Day Delivery on Thursday, October the 22nd at Legacy Arena in Birmingham. Tip-off is scheduled for 7 p.m. Tickets will go on sale Tuesday, September the 1st.
3: The feud.
4: The feud. That's what they're calling it.
2: Makes a lot of sense. It's in Birmingham if it's sponsored by Shipt. Okay, I see that now.
4: Yep.
2: I get it.
4: So it's now official.
2: The feud.
4: So both teams. Meanwhile, yesterday was a big day down at the Southeastern Conference in downtown Birmingham as the era of self-governance unofficially began. The SEC announced yesterday a ban on athletes who have declared, signed a contract, been listed on a roster in the NFL, NBA, WNBA, and SEC Commissioner Greg Sankey has full latitude now to punish a school that violates the ban of the former pros. Suspension from competition, fines, game forfeitures are all on the table. It was a unanimous 16-0 vote. Earlier this morning, the SEC finalized the following punishments for any program that broke the aforementioned rules that I set. It's per bylaw 4.4.3. Half-season suspension of the head coach. SEC voting privileges revoked on business matters for the school in violation of the rule. A hefty fine, 50% of that sport's annual operating budget. We went back and found in 2025, LSU spent a little over $50 million on their football budget. So let's just say they violated this policy by putting those two players that they're trying to get from, they were previously at Ole Miss, but they're playing on NFL teams, 50% of their operating budget in football.
3: Is that per player?
4: No, it says just 50% of that sport's annual operating budget.
3: But still roughly $25.35 million.
4: Yeah, $25 million fine. I mean, this isn't like let's rush the field and get charged $500,000.
3: No.
4: I mean, this is $25 million. That would hurt any school.
3: That's half of what you're paying your current roster.
4: Yeah. The league also retains the right to levy any other penalties by Greg Sankey and or SEC presidents, chancellors, if they deem it necessary. So they really have carte blanche here.
3: Yeah.
4: They put some stuff on paper, but at the end of the day, if they don't feel like, if somebody just says, oh, okay, I'll pay the $25 million fine, big deal. Okay, well, we got something else for you here. So and they have that latitude. Well,
3: and if they do, if you're one of those other tight ends that they're wanting this guy to come and play over, what does that say for your ability?
4: So I brought this up in hour number one. I was listening to a couple of podcasts, and this information is coming from the LSU side of things. And it was a 16-0 vote. But some of the folks in Louisiana say that the following schools had interesting takes on the situation, and they raised a lot of questions, but they ultimately voted yes. Mizzou, Kentucky, Texas, and Arkansas, along with LSU, all had significant questions about what the SEC policy should be. At the end of the day, they can argue, scream, rant, and rave behind closed doors, but as soon as those doors open up in downtown Birmingham, it's all for one, all for none. And so 16-0, that was the official, for the record, unanimous vote to penalize schools that break this policy.
3: Because at the end of the day, okay, you don't like it, you think it's wrong, you don't have to take that check. You can go and knock on the door of Tony Petitti or Brett Yormark or anybody else, but you know you got it really good. And I have no idea. Nothing would surprise me. My bet is we don't see this guy play this season for LSU.
4: Trey Wallace will join the program at the bottom of the hour. He has been all over this story for Fox News and for OutKick. He will join the program at 12:30. We'll get the very latest from him, what he's hearing, because it's been a very active day. You know, I just envision, Landrum, and tell me if you think that this is crazy. I just envision Lane Kiffin sitting in his den theater room at his house, hot yoga studio, or his office there in the football building at LSU, and he's got all these banks of televisions, and he's watching every channel that is going on and on, ranting and raving, whether it's Paul Feinbaum, whether it's Get Up, whoever it might be, Orlovsky.
3: This is Christmas morning for a narcissist.
4: Oh, man, he is just sitting there, and he is basking in the limelight of knowing that everybody in America, they're talking about
3: it. You know how bad it probably ticked him off that Sorsby, the whole Sorsby thing happened? Because he was in the spotlight, and then Lane took a back seat to the whole Texas Tech scandal.
4: I just hate that he's off of social media right now.
3: Oh, yeah,
4: he's still got the ban going on.
3: How's he keeping up with stuff?
4: Maybe he'll make a comeback.
3: What's he going to do without the ticker?
4: I don't know. But can't you see Lane Kiffin doing that? Just sitting back,
3: yes,
4: kind of like this. I love this.
3: Yeah.
4: This is great. Ha ha ha.
3: He obviously enjoys it.
4: How much of this do you think he's directing? Do you think he's the puppet master? Do you think he's sitting in Baton Rouge and he is basically just kind of saying, okay, guys, this is what we need to do. You guys do this. You guys do that.
3: Based on everything else that you have heard out of Baton Rouge, do you believe that anybody else is calling the shots?
4: No, and that includes the governor. I think Lane Kiffin is calling the shots.
3: Best job in America until they fire you.
4: And then they'll just pay you off handsomely. Won't be a problem.
3: There's an angry group of people outside of your home when you go to collect your things.
4: Yeah.
3: Sometimes being left on the tarmac is the best way to go.
4: Somebody needs to get a quote from Brian Kelly. Say, hey, Brian, kind of like pull the curtain back. Tell us what do you think's going on right
2: He's
4: now.
2: He's too locked in on the Mountain West, Pat. He doesn't.
3: There is no way they let that Yankee have the full key ring to the kingdom.
4: Oh, gosh, no.
3: No.
4: No. Not at all.
3: They were going to until he did the fake Cajun thing.
4: Yeah.
3: It got weird.
4: It got real weird.
3: That was his first red flag, to be honest. Was it not?
4: It was.
3: Because like, LSU like folks were trying to downplay it, but secretly they were telling each other, that was weird.
4: Yeah. Well, the humidity is getting a little bit higher now, and unfortunately going to get sticky, and it's still hot outside. And Landrum and I have been telling you about the garage in Pelham. That's where you need to go. You need to get your AC checked, because if you do have a problem, that is the location and great people that is going to give you an honest assessment, and they're going to be able to work on it. Not to mention the fact you go to garageinpelham.com, they're going to help you out financially because you got coupons right there.
3: Sure are, Pat. I wouldn't even begin to tell you how to fix the AC in my car. Depend on folks at the garage, and this is why we tell you to go there, because people all over the state of Alabama have been trusting their cars, trucks, SUVs, whether it's the AC checks that they run there, or anything from routine maintenance, anything you got going on that just seems questionable, take it to the garage. They're going to treat you right, and they will tell you straight up if something's wrong. They're never going to try to create an issue for you. I can remember my mom taking her car way back when, and she got duped by a mechanic, and it was a simple just connecting an alternator. But after several hundred dollars of repairs, needless repairs, you're not going to deal with that here at the garage. You got folks like Bob, who gives back, Pat, yep, and then Robert and Richie, smiling faces, clean lobby. They're going to expect anybody who walks through that door.
4: It's family owned. This is not one of these national franchises that you go to and you got to worry whether someone is going to pull the wool over your eyes and try to fleece you for something that you honestly don't need to have done. These people you go to church with, people that you see in the grocery store, they're honest people, been in business since 2005, honest, trustworthy, the service with dealership experience right there at the garage in Pelham. 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And you're also going to read all the wonderful, incredible reviews from customers that come all over Central Alabama to go to the garage in Pelham.
3: Yeah, Pat, this one rolled in from Carl B. Said, honest, knowledgeable, affordable. Easy to book with. Have been using them for almost 15 years. Multiple models of vehicle. Authentically nice people, too. Like family. You won't be disappointed. Highly recommend. Carl didn't have to put that out there. He just felt it was important, like you do, like I do, when you go and you have an experience. These people, they need to hear about it. They hear people sometimes in other aspects of other businesses, they hear the negative. But I don't think they hear enough when there's positive things and they're actually doing a great job, which they are, obviously.
4: Yeah, the garage in Pelham, go by and see those fine folks and tell them that Landrum and Pat from Three Man Front sent you their way, because they're going to take care of you at the garage in Pelham.
3: Three Man Front, as we continue more college football discussion, Trey Wallace.
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0: Well, last night in a preview, potentially, of the National League Championship Series, big one in Atlanta is the Braves knock off the Dodgers last night. It was a very good game. I thought it was going to be a blowout at the beginning. Braves jumped out to a 3-0 lead. Dodgers battled back, but then big hit by Ozzy in the eighth inning, and the Braves get out of there with a win.
1: Yeah, it was almost costly because you had Ozzy with the big hit, and then you had Lane Thomas, who they picked up there at the deadline as an additional outfield piece. Ohtani leads off the inning, goes oppo, almost goes oppo taco. Lane Thomas is sizing up the ball. He keeps looking back towards the wall, finally goes up, times his jump. Ball hits the side of his glove. Ohtani ends up at third. So you have nobody out. Ohtani at third. The Dodgers, the would-be tying run. And then what does Raisel Iglesias do? Strikes out Freddie Freeman.

0: for the Braves. And I think they'll see the Phillies, what, one more time?
1: Mm-hmm.
0: Is that correct?
1: No, I think it's twice, two more times.
0: How about the Cubs? Am I going to stop the Cubs? 30 straight unanswered, Pat. 30 unanswered runs.
1: We don't play them again. Mm. Sorry. Yeah. We won the series 7-6 for the season. So
0: the last time we played them, it was the start of their historic losing streak.
1: So I saw this the other day, and I want to get you guys' thought on this. So Brett McMurphy, every single week, including now, he comes out with bold projections for on three. He's only got three SEC teams making the college football playoff. Three.
0: Texas, Georgia. Is he going to LSU?
1: Texas. Georgia would be the three seed. Texas, the eight seed. Oklahoma, the nine seed. Those are your three teams in the college football playoff, according to Brett McMurphy. Your thoughts?
0: If you're going to have three teams, Oklahoma, I don't hate it just based on their roster. I hate it based on their schedule. No, I probably would have picked somebody else other than Oklahoma. Now, if we're including five teams to make the playoff from the SEC, Oklahoma's going to be one of my teams.
1: No, he's only got three.
0: But of the three, Oklahoma would not be one of my three picks, no.
2: I would say that for Brett, the good news is that's only the second worst college football playoff projection I've seen in the last 24 hours.
1: Yeah, that one was pretty. Who was that?
2: I have no idea.
1: Okay, you sent it to me, and I responded back to you like, who is this?
2: I'm going to read this for Landrum real quick, because I'm assuming you didn't see this. So I don't know who this was. It was kind of going viral on social media last night. But it's a college football. I don't know if he's a TV reporter or if he has a podcast, what he does. But I'm going to read you. This is his college football playoff bracket. All right, in the first round, you're going to have Boise State and Miami.
1: Okay. Plausible.
2: All right. Yeah. Cool. USC and LSU.
1: Once again.
2: Not too crazy.
0: Yeah. Not crazy.
2: Here we go. Ohio State.
0: What?
2: They will play the 11 seed Baylor Bears.
0: What?
1: Yeah, that's not
2: happening. Oh, it gets better. He would have the 10 seed Michigan Wolverines taking on the 7 seed Auburn Tigers. So Auburn or Baylor is going to win. One of those teams is going to lose week one and then go what?
1: Still
2: 11-0, 10-1 the rest of the way. So he had in his, and then after that, he had like Miami, Ole Miss, USC, Texas, Ohio State, Notre Dame, Auburn, and Oregon. So
0: you've
2: the top
0: got,
2: four were crazy. But he has Baylor.
0: But wait, you've got two teams facing off in week one.
1: Well, that's what I just said. Somebody's going to lose, and then they're going to go on an incredible run the rest of the way.
2: They're both unranked teams.
1: Well, we don't know who it is.
2: I don't know who it is.
1: Some guy that was in front of a monitor that looked like he was a TV guy. I don't know.
2: He had a suit on, so. Give him some credibility.
1: I don't think he's a podcaster. Most people podcasters do it in their basement with their t-shirt on.
2: And it's wild enough. So
1: that's not a shot. You're looking at me like I was taking a shot. It's not a shot.
0: I was waiting for Cheeto stains.
1: No, it's just is that
0: Mom,
1: not
0: the, Meatloaf!
1: Yeah, is that not the case?
2: So he has Baylor winning the Big 12. They would be 11-2 winning the Big 12. Auburn would be 10-2. So, yeah, one of those teams is going to lose in week one and then go and
0: I don't care who loses that first game between those two. We're all going to look really silly if that happens.
2: And look, do I think it's crazy that Auburn would make the playoff? I think it's a little unrealistic, but you could see a world where everything comes together and maybe that offense is just so incredible.
0: And it's Auburn. We've seen those weird years before.
2: Baylor? Okay. But no. Baylor?
0: Baylor.
1: Yeah, not Baylor. You can make an argument for Auburn.
0: You got DJ Lagway.
2: Baylor? Yeah, not. Yeah. Baylor. Yeah, I thought that was wild. And he did have Auburn beating Michigan for what it's worth, so Auburn would advance to the quarterfinals.
0: Wait, Auburn advances?
2: Yeah, they beat Michigan. Baylor did not beat Ohio State.
0: So who do they play in the quarterfinals, Auburn?
2: Oregon, and then they lose to Oregon.
0: Okay.
1: That's out there.
0: A little too much Dante Moore. Yeah.
2: But he has his semifinal would be Ole Miss versus USC and Ohio State versus Oregon.
1: Now back to Brett McMurphy.
0: I would love for Auburn to have a great year and a fun year, but I don't want to see that college football playoff field.
1: All right, so he's got Ohio State 1, Oregon 2, Georgia 3.

0: Notre Dame 4, Texas Tech 5. This is Brett McMurphy. Miami 6, Indiana 7, Texas 8, Oklahoma 9. Now, Texas and Oklahoma, obviously, would play again in the college football playoffs. And you'd play in Dallas. Mm-hmm. You'd come back and play in the CFP. Number 10 is BYU. Number 11 is Washington. And number 12 is UNLV.
1: That's been a pot. I feel like besides Boise, that's been maybe the one I've seen the most from the group six.
2: Yeah.
1: UNLV.
2: And Dan Mullen's doing a good job, and he's got some collective and NIL help. I give credit to Odom, who got that thing going out there after that thing had been flatlined for years.
0: Mm-hmm. So along with the schedule for the CFP, Brett McMurphy also does.
2: UNLV, though, that's a pardon my French, that's a ballsy pick.
0: He did the entire bowl season, and he has in the Birmingham Bowl.
1: Alabama.
0: Auburn and Wisconsin.
2: Oh, Auburn and Wisconsin again?
0: But they play here in Birmingham, not in Tampa.
2: Well,
0: better weather here in Birmingham.
1: These Wisconsin fans are familiar with the territory now after last year.
0: Meanwhile, the Alabama Crimson Tide, they would be playing in Las Vegas. To my knowledge, I don't think Alabama has ever played in the city of Las Vegas or the state of Nevada.
2: Not football.
1: Have a lot of angry Alabama fans tearing it up out there for a couple days.
0: They would take on USC. Maybe it would be a job interview for Kalen DeBoer.
1: Well, I was going to say you'd have the fans, they would go and try to gamble and pull together their money to fire Kalen DeBoer if they're playing in the Las Vegas Bowl or whatever.
2: Who has more fans, Alabama or USC?
0: Alabama.
1: Yeah.
2: I think so, too.
1: Yeah.
0: Like I said, Alabama's never played there. It was like when Alabama played at Hawaii. I mean, wasn't a very good Alabama team, but
1: when it's going to be really cold, it'd be warmer out there in Las Vegas. Yeah.
0: That's on December 31st. That's New Year's Eve.
2: That's fine.
0: Las Vegas.
2: I'll cover it. That's fine.
1: Yeah.
2: I'll cover it.
1: You got fun.
0: Okay. Coming up next, we'll talk to our good friend Trey Wallace from OutKick.
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0: Yesterday was a very important day in the history of the Southeastern Conference. The SEC's era of self-governance unofficially began. And joining us on the Higginbotham Hotline from Outkick Fox News, our main guy, Trey Wallace, covers college football nationally for those two wonderful sites. Joins us now on Three Man Front. Trey, the era of self-governance. Mark it down. Day in history.
1: We're here. We're here, right? I guess it took a congressional act, or at least talk of it, for everybody to get on the page. And in this case, I guess it took a couple of players coming back from the NFL to play college football for everybody to realize, this might not be the best thing for college sports. So just another Wednesday, I guess, in college athletics.
0: Trey, I am curious to get your opinion on this. The statement that came out the night before everything that took place yesterday, why did that statement come out? And then why did it take so long? And why did the Big Ten beat the SEC to the punch?
1: So I'm not trying to give the SEC any kind of like benefit of the doubt here. But from what I'm told, that was essentially a filler before they could get together in person. And knowing that they were going to talk about this a lot more and most likely enact guidelines pertaining to how to move forward with these returnees in college. I think it was a warning shot, but maybe wasn't written in the best possible fashion. And it probably didn't help the SEC, to be honest, that the Big Ten had essentially jumped the line and enacted their own guidelines to that. I do think when you look at what the SEC did yesterday or last night, they had something in there that the Big Ten didn't, and that this also, and I'm not saying the Big Ten, this doesn't affect the Big Ten, but what I am saying is that the SEC made it a point to say that this involves NBA players and WNBA players. I didn't see that from the Big Ten at first. Now, I'm sure there's language in there. I'm told there is, but the SEC kind of came out on the other side of that. With a full spectrum, especially when R.J. Lewis was granted his injunction in the same court that others like Daquan Wright were.
2: Trey.
1: So not trying to give the SEC the benefit here, but at the same time, I do think it was just something to get them to Birmingham and then start making moves.
2: Trey, I'm curious as to maybe what you have heard. What kind of correspondence, dialogue did we get from LSU's camp and maybe the SEC in the days where this wasn't a story that was magnified and we were talking about 24/7. Was there a whole lot of dialogue between the two leading up to this?
1: I mean, there were conversations between the office and the compliance department at LSU, just as there was, you know, when Texas decided to bring back Cole Hudson. But Lane Kiffin was a little bit more vocal in his reasonings, and I'm not saying he's wrong, but in his reasoning as to why LSU was doing this compared to maybe what Cole Hudson. And you have to remember, too, like, add this part to it, okay? Add the Arian Carter situation to it. Tennessee, besides Josh Heupel coming out and calling it BS, the NCAA's ruling. He actually used the full term. I'm just being nice to you guys for the radio purposes. That he didn't agree with the SEC suspending Arian Carter for two games, and when they really wanted three to begin with. So you go back, there have been a lot of conversations between the SEC office and their member schools of how to move forward. Now, you saw Greg Sankey getting involved in the R.J. Lewis case. And I don't think that was taken particularly well by folks in Baton Rouge. But at the same time, like, they did it last year, you know, when it comes to Bediako. So why be surprised? I think the stance on LSU, or their stance, has been we're exploring our options. But we all have to remember, this comes down to the players themselves. If Daquan Wright wants to participate with LSU this season, he's going to have to let it be known through the court system if there's going to be any kind of pushback from LSU lawyers. That's the one part that I think is being missed in this, is that Daquan Wright is eligible by a court order. The ones that would get in trouble for having him is LSU in general. So we essentially have two different things going. We got attorneys fighting for Daquan Wright, but then if he actually gets on the roster, that's when the attorneys for LSU and their general counsel are going to have to come forward and figure out their path through all of this. So it gets very interesting, because technically he's eligible because a judge says he was. If he gets on the field, that's when Louisiana State University is going to have to either say, okay, we're ready to fight this in a court of law because we don't think these interconference rules, and then also we don't think that the conference has the right to keep him off the field, and then compare that with the two sides. I mean, it gets a little complicated, but this might not just fall on the shoulders of Ryan Downton and Darren Heitner, the attorneys representing these players. At some point, this could potentially fall on the general counsel of LSU. And guys, that's when things get a little wacky.
0: Well, yeah, that was my next question, because what recourse does the SEC have? Could they go to a federal court like the Big 12 did in Dallas? Because they basically told Texas Tech, hey, if you want to sue, we'll sue. Could the SEC be proactive and say, okay, well, we're going to go to federal court, and LSU, if you're going to go down this road, then we're going to go down that road too, and you could have 15 schools going against LSU?
1: I've been told, and I think this is kind of obvious, but I've been told by numerous people that the SEC is not going to be caught off guard. Like, there's an injunction hearing set for Monday regarding Daquan Wright. The SEC's not just sitting around right now. Let me rephrase it. The SEC's legal office, who, you know, billable hours always wins in these situations, but they're not just sitting around waiting to see how that injunction hearing goes. If they get a sense that Daquan Wright is going to be on campus in Baton Rouge and a part of that football roster, they're going to, first off, have to go down the road of, okay, well, you're violating our new guidelines. This is how we're going to penalize you if you do this, which could then lead to a potential court battle. I'm not saying that's going to happen. What I am saying is that, according to the attorneys representing these players, they're figuring out a legal strategy right now to move forward, and I don't see any other way, and this is me personally speaking, I don't see any other way. If a Louisiana district court judge says a player can play, and if the school wants to house that player, which they are not being forced to, that this just doesn't escalate further into SEC lawyers and LSU lawyers getting involved in these cases, which takes this to a whole nother level of where we're at. And that's going to come to the point where Wade Roos, the president, Virge Osbury, the athletic director, are going to have to make a decision. Is a fourth string tight end with the Cleveland Browns and wants to come back to college worth all this nonsense? Well, from a PR standpoint, you've already leaned into the villain role. Why not just completely lean into it? And I'm sure LSU's got enough money to handle some legal, you know, obstacles that might be thrown their way thanks to the SEC. But again, I mean, you're picking a fight, you know, and you got to decide, is it worth coming out of the corner and fighting this? Well, from everything that I've heard from the unofficial spokesperson for LSU, which has been Lane Kiffin, God love him, he's saying that these players deserve a right to play, and they're going to recruit them, and they're going to house them. So I think the next couple of days, guys, are going to be very, very interesting to see how the SEC comes out and potentially handles this whole thing. And I want to make this clear, too, by the way. LSU was not the only school that was looking to bring in NFL returnees. Kentucky and Missouri were also looking into it. So, you know, I know LSU stands out because of their coach and because of who he is and because of LSU as a whole playing the role as the villain right now. But just because they got a unanimous vote by the president doesn't mean there could potentially be, you know, some type of action that is taken in the next 3 to 4 days.
2: Is there a potential penalty that has been offered up by the SEC already that you think would cause LSU to balk even with a court ruling?
1: I think when they decided that a coach would be suspended for 50% of the season, and there's also a pretty big monetary fine attached to that. I'm not comfortable reporting what that number is right now, but I would expect that number to come out this afternoon, later on. You got to think twice about it. And, you know, are you also, here's the other thing, too, from a legal standpoint. I talked to a couple of lawyers about it this morning. So a coach is just abiding by a court order that's allowing a player to participate. But by abiding a court order, even though Lane Kiffin does not have to take this player, or, you know, Will Stein or Eli Drinkwitz, whatever, just because they don't have to take that player, but they choose to do so, you're telling me that they're going to get a suspension because of that? Like, we're getting into some weird waters if that is the case. And I do think that the SEC is prepared, but I'm very curious to see how much they really want to get involved, because you asked about a federal lawsuit. It wouldn't surprise me one bit, and this is just my personal opinion here, if the SEC, you know, says, okay, well, this is all going on in a 19th District Court in Louisiana, a.k.a. Baton Rouge. Let's throw something out in Birmingham, Alabama, and let's see where that takes us from a federal lawsuit standpoint, to be able to potentially stop that from happening or scare LSU enough that they won't move forward, which, you know, I'm sorry. What LSU has done and said up to this point, a.k.a. Lane Kiffin, because he's been the one talking, not Wade Bruce or Virge Osbury, which to me is fascinating in itself, too. It sounds like they're ready for a fight, but, you know, maybe cooler heads prevail and we can stop trying to bring NFL players back to college, because at the end of the day, guys, they don't have to take these players. They are choosing to join this fight, and to me, that's what stands out.
2: How dang bad does your tight end room have to be to go and die on this hill?
1: I don't get it. I'm talking to multiple coaches around the league. There are not good enough players, and these are coaches telling me this, that are a fourth-string tight end or a player fighting for a 53-man roster spot in the NFL that is worth bringing in essentially a week before you're going to play Clemson or whoever. Like, they're just – and also, guys, you just went through spring workouts, summer camps, fall workouts, but now all of a sudden you're going to bring in a mercenary to go add depth to your tight end room or your defensive line room?
2: Do you think that's ultimately Lane's motive, Trey?
1: A part of me says Lane Kiffin is trying to put together the best absolute roster he can and find the most depth possible for the upcoming season, because they know how big this year is going to be for them, potentially, or how it needs to be big for them. There's also a part of me, just as a person, that says Lane Kiffin loves poking the bear. And I think there's got to be some kind of middle ground there, because if this gets to a point where Greg Sankey is having to intervene for a second time in the last 6 months involving Lane Kiffin doing something, you know, and the last time was a lot of talk about Ole Miss, where he told him at spring meetings, hey, guys, y'all need to just start talking about your own team, stop talking about others. I don't know how good that's going to go for either side if the commissioner of the conference has got to step in for a second time because a school is wanting to do something or say something that is against the SEC's wishes.
0: That is Trey Wallace. He will continue to cover this story wall to wall, 24/7. You can follow his work, obviously, at OutKick and at Fox News. Trey, man, one day, I promise, we're actually going to speak about X's and O's as opposed to depositions and TROs.
1: Man, I look forward to that day. You've been saying that for 7 months now.
0: I know. Yeah, I know.
2: Every day, we hold out hope.
0: Yes.
2: Kind of like Tom Hanks in Castaway.
1: We have got football this weekend. I wouldn't care if it was South Alabama Jaguars playing the Sisters of the Poor. Give me college football this weekend. We finally made it, guys.
0: We have Trey Best. I'm sure you and I will be in touch as we have been the last few days. But always appreciate your time, brother.
1: Thanks, guys. Have a great day.
0: Thank you. That is Trey Wallace, Outkick, and Fox News. He was on the Higginbotham Hotline. 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
3: Yeah, it's big after high school.
2: That's huge. 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
3: Yeah.
2: You
3: know,
2: Crafts 280 Mountain Brook this Friday. I don't care who you pull for. Get in there, get some good grub after the game because they're open just for you.
3: Are you at home this week?
2: Yeah, we're at home.
3: Good for you.
2: Oh. Called Tiffin Motorhomes. The schedule continued. Just find somebody with a CDL to drive it.
3: I mean, heck, Conrad's off till like what, October? You don't have a home game till October, is that right?
4: September 10th.
3: Oh, okay.
2: You guys are finishing up the stadium, right?
4: Sure.
2: Is this a Vanderbilt deal? You guys just got three road games to start the year.
4: I don't know how that works, but yeah.
2: Hey, you love it late in the season.
4: I was about to say three road games. I'd rather be in the press box when it's a little colder than when it's super hot.
2: So Coach Yeager won on that one.
4: Yeah, I'm not mad about that.
3: Oh, no doubt about that.
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3: 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Lane Kiffin sparked national debate at LSU by recruiting former college stars returning from NFL training camps. Following state court injunctions granting extra eligibility to select 2022 class athletes, Kiffin targeted waived NFL rookies like tight end Daquan Wright. Move triggered pushback from the SEC and Big Ten over eligibility boundaries. I'm Addie Bates.
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1: 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College football kicks off in 3 days. Landrum Roberts, Pat Smith, Conrad Van Order. This is Three Man Front on Jux.
2: It is 1 o'clock. Welcome back into the fourth hour, man. It's just been a jam-packed show. Appreciate Brian Edwards joining the show at 10:30. Chris Stewart, voice of the Alabama Crimson Tide at 11, got his thoughts on the big news today that the Alabama basketball team, they're going to take on the Auburn men's basketball team. October 22nd, down at the BJCC. What's really cool about this, if the game is sold out, that both teams could get up near six figures to put towards their NIL. So that's a big-time deal as the IBOB is coming in October.
3: So that will be that's a Thursday?
2: Thursday night.
3: Mm-hmm. Whoa, we got some great games that weekend.
2: Yeah, that's what I'm saying. It's third Saturday in October.
3: LSU at Auburn. Uh-huh. Texas A&M at Alabama. Tennessee at South Carolina. Ole Miss at Texas.
2: It's a good weekend.
3: That's a pretty helmet game.
2: It sure is. So Alabama and Auburn basketball, they will have an exhibition there at the BJCC on October the 22nd. Meanwhile, Alabama football, they announced earlier today, 2029, they will play their earliest ever football game in the history of the Alabama Crimson Tide. That will be against Louisiana Tech, August the 25th, 2029, in Tuscaloosa.
3: Little baby Tua.
2: Be 2.5 years old.
3: Something. 2.5 years old? Oh, man, that's going to be so hot.
2: Yeah.
3: So hot.
2: And speaking of Tua Tagovailoa, some news out of Atlanta, Georgia, Conrad. Mm-hmm. Will he be starting the final exhibition game?
4: Yeah, so I guess there's the good and the bad of this. The good is he will be starting on Friday in their final preseason
2: game. Okay, that's good.
4: Let me find the report that I sent you last night.
2: Oh, no.
4: That was... Mm-hmm. Just tell me, Landrum, if you've ever heard this phrasing before, because I hadn't. So this was reported by Ian Rappaport, who's one of the biggest NFL reporters out there. He reported yesterday that Michael Penix Jr. has become the favorite to start over Tua as the Falcons' QB1. This is what Ian Rappaport said. Tua's performance in the preseason and practices have made it impossible for Atlanta to name him the starting quarterback.
3: He was 2 of 5 for 22 yards, and he fumbled. What's wrong with that?
4: I've just never heard that language of, you're so bad, it's impossible for us to let you go out there and play for us.
3: Mm-mm-mm. That's what Lane Kiffin's telling his tight end room.
4: On a positive note,
3: I'm going to jail over getting a tight end.
4: Congratulations to Tua, because I saw that him and his wife announced that they're having a third kid.
3: Oh, wonderful. Okay.
4: I wonder if we'll be at the same hospital. Honey, we got to move to Atlanta for a couple of months.
3: You won't cut the cord for Paige, but you'd be willing to do it for Tua's baby.
4: Absolutely. Whatever he needs. But yeah, that's on the football front. You never want to hear that. So.
3: Now, Penix, it seems like that's his job.
4: Maybe done for Mr. Tua. But he's making, I think, $55.5 million this year, courtesy of the Dolphins.
3: Is he living Flowery Branch? Has he moved residence? Or does he still have the place there in South Florida?
4: I don't know.
3: This is kind of your job. There. I'm sorry, I lean on you for Tua's personal stuff.
2: Did his family move down? I'm talking about his immediate family.
3: Oh, I thought
4: They moved to Miami.
2: They picked up the Alabaster home and... Mm-hmm. Moved it to South Florida.
3: I remember reading that and understand that, yeah. Which I think is great. My son was playing quarterback for the Dolphins.
2: I'd want to be right next door to him.
3: Absolutely. Yeah, you kidding? You'd have to shoo me out of the house.
2: So little less than 24 hours after the SEC announced a ban on athletes that have come from the NFL, NBA, WNBA, it was reported this morning that now the penalties have been made known. Per bylaw 4.4.3, if you violate the policy that the SEC laid out yesterday in their press release, you will have a half-season suspension for the head coach, SEC voting privileges revoked on business matters for the school in violation of the rule, a hefty fine, which is 50% of that sport's annual operating budget. For the purpose of this conversation, LSU in 2025 had a budget of around $52.3 million just for football. So it would be 50% of that would be the fine if LSU football violates this policy. Now, the league retains the right to levy any other penalties by Greg Sankey and or the SEC presidents or chancellors if they deem it necessary. So there's a little latitude there for Commissioner Sankey and the rest of the SEC.
3: Yeah, but I think the latitude and just the penalties that were there, there was a lot of thought in trying to deter this kind of action in the future. I would say, when else is this going to happen? Because this was the perfect window after a rule was just passed. But I'm going to stop asking that question when it comes to intercollegiate athletics, because every day we're presented with something new that we didn't think about.
2: So the timeline, if you're looking, okay, what's next? There's a temporary restraining order that will end. It's a 10-day temporary restraining order. Monday in Baton Rouge, all of these players, the 33 players that went to this judge originally in Baton Rouge asking for temporary restraining order, the permanent restraining order hearing will take place in Baton Rouge. If you remember back to the Charles Bediako case, Bediako was given a temporary restraining order. Then he was going for a permanent restraining order. And guess what happened? The NCAA won that. So Charles Bediako was not eligible to play for Alabama any longer. So on Monday, most people believe that these guys will be granted a permanent injunction so that they can play. That will then move to the SEC and in Birmingham. What will the office do? Because if LSU rosters these individuals, because the rosters have to be set literally a day before the season begins, if they set these rosters and they're on it, they're in violation of the new SEC policy and the bylaw. What does the SEC do? Lawyers for LSU get involved. Does the SEC, as soon as they get the permanent injunction on Monday, do they go to the federal court here in Birmingham, just like the Big 12 did in Dallas, to go after Texas Tech when Tech was saber-rattling and saying, hey, we're going to sue your butt. You're not going to go after us. Remember Ken Paxton, the AG at Texas? He got involved. But the Big 12 said, okay, that's cool. Y'all can say what you want to. We're going to sue your butt too. So we're going to go to the feds. We're going to get them on our side. And Birmingham and the SEC could be the same course of action moving forward. And it could happen as early as Monday.
3: Well, that happens on Monday. But then we wait until the deadline on Friday to see if those players in question are actually on the official roster.
2: Correct.
3: Which would just be a whole lot of fun too. Tough spot for Lane, but Lane, I'm trying to think about this as a rational human being, and I realize who we're dealing with, the personality that Lane Kiffin is. Not that I disagreed. I would have done the same thing, but I was thinking if you want to die on that hill, are you worried about working relationship with other folks in your conference, the conference commissioner? And the answer to that is a big fat no. You're not worried about anybody else.
2: It was unanimous, if you're wondering. It wasn't 15-1. LSU wasn't the only one. Everybody voted for this new policy. I was told behind closed doors.
3: I don't like it, but yes.
2: Mizzou, Kentucky, Arkansas, Texas, and LSU all had serious questions about this policy. But as we all know with the SEC, you can kick and scream, rant and rave, yell at the top of your lungs behind closed doors. But at the end of that, when those doors open up, everyone is going to sing kumbaya and be on the same page. That's why you will never see, well, the vote was 14-2, or it was 13-3. It was 16-0 in favor of the policy.
3: Since Kiffin's calling all the shots in Louisiana, do we have pep band outside of district courthouse?
2: Well, did you see the clip of Will Wade? Did you see that, Conrad? Will Wade was in the courthouse when R.J. Lewis got his restraining order. The former St. John's and the former Boston Celtic got his restraining order. Guess who was right there hugging him? Will Wade. inside the courthouse.
4: I didn't. Okay, so I saw the clip of him like celebrating after the ruling. I did not realize that was Will Wade.
2: Will Wade.
3: We beat it, kid. We beat it.
2: Will Wade was hugging him. What's Will Wade going to do with his roster now that the SEC has ruled that all these guys are ineligible?
4: I think he's hoping they'll just focus on Lane and completely forget about that stuff now.
3: Hello, Globetrotters? Yes. We are looking for some games.
2: So this is a multifaceted approach by LSU. This is not just a football thing. I mean, Will Wade has... We talked about this like 3 weeks ago. He had four players on the roster. Four. I haven't been to their website recently to see if that's improved. But four. That's all he had.
3: Anybody checked in on baseball? Jay Johnson? A little bit of a slide last year. I don't know. He could be getting desperate. Were you having the same conversation?
2: But I am curious if LSU would... deem that a good business practice to sue the Southeastern Conference.
3: But this is going to set the course. Maybe we get a vote by Congress. But this is going to set the course for the rest of the calendar sports in the calendar year, right, in the SEC. Which is why they included the WNBA, the NBA, and the other language.
2: Right. The Big Ten did not put that language in there unless it's buried in something that was not reported yesterday. But the SEC went a step further than what the Big Ten did.
3: I don't even know anymore.
2: I don't think anybody does. Meanwhile, you got one of the attorneys.
3: I just want to play the games and pretend that these guys aren't all overpaid. And
2: Ryan Doughton, who is part of the attorney group that is working with the athletes in these Louisiana lawsuits, he told the media last night that the SEC's actions put the NCAA in contempt of multiple court orders. It is cartel-like conduct when the NCAA conferences attempt to create their own spur-of-the-moment rules in response to courts enjoining those rules at the NCAA level. So then the question is this a contempt of court by the SEC? Now, the SEC is a separate entity and not a party to the actual lawsuit in Louisiana. The SEC is not an agent of the NCAA, and an antitrust matter is much harder of an argument. So as long as the conferences, and that includes the Big Ten and the SEC, they don't work together or in collusion to bring about this. The SEC also could rightfully argue in court that any of these players could still play in other places to make money. This is not you have to play here, like you're stopping my client from earning a living or earning NIL. Go play for Connecticut.
3: You don't have to move anywhere. You don't have to move outside of the state. You want to go play at Louisiana Lafayette? You want to go to Monroe?
2: Yeah.
3: Sure, Brian. I'll go ahead and tell you, Brian, he will take you right now.
2: Yeah, that's what I was about to say. I think
3: Coach Cam Blankenship will give you the tour of the campus when you get there. You can go there.
2: I mean, I don't know if Mountain West has anything, but Sacramento State, they've proven – a place where a lot of people like to
3: Has Dan Mullen closed the doors on UNLV's camp? We got a game this weekend. It's never too late.
2: Supposedly the ACC, the ADs met today, and they said that, yes, they're trending in the direction. The presidents of the ACC have to vote on it. They will have the same policy, and I think the Big 12 will too. So all the Power 4 leagues.
3: Oh, that's sweet. That's cute. Well, thanks, ACC. These guys don't want to come and play in your conference.
2: Yeah. And we already know that Notre Dame officials, they have communicated to both the SEC and the Big Ten that the school is aligned with the prohibition of signing players from the NFL.
3: Meanwhile, Sacramento State is waving their hand going, hello!
2: I think there's plenty of schools that would be all for it.
3: We have a baseball team for another month. Come on!
2: Yep. Meanwhile, according to CBS Sports, LSU proactively recruited multiple NFL hopefuls to sue the NCAA in hopes of winning the right to return to college football. This is from the direct report from CBS Sports. Kiffin and the Tigers reached out to multiple players on NFL rosters or the representation in effort to get them to bring a lawsuit against the NCAA and return to the school. This includes some of the players who ended up in the Louisiana lawsuit, which sources have pointed out wasn't tried in Baton Rouge by accident. They're going back to that same judge looking for a permanent injunction on Monday.
3: I just want to put together a collage of all the judges that have heard cases over the past 2 years across this country. Who was it? Claudia, what was she? Claudia Wilkin, was that House?
2: Yes. Claudia Wilkin.
3: Claudia Wilkin.
2: Mm-hmm.
3: That was House. We had Judge Roberts. We had Judge Pruitt. We've had Judge, golly. Who was the guy in Pittsburgh, Mississippi? Trinidad's judge. You remember his name? Older fella?
2: I can't remember him.
3: Let me put those together. 205-834-9450. Michael says the SEC should just tell the lawyers and the judges to pound sand and drag it out. Is the SEC in a position to tell lawyers and judges to pound sand?
2: I would think they would be more inclined to go to a judge and ask for the help needed to make sure that their rules, that their membership. And so here's the other thing. When the SEC goes to court and you say, well, our membership voted unanimously to pass this, including the school that these players are trying to go play for.
3: Yeah.
2: So this is not like this was a 9-7 vote. This was unanimous. So how can we not police our own schools when the school that actually voted for the policy is now the one that's going to try to play players that we deem illegal?
3: You know what, Paul, he interesting here. He asked the question, doesn't the fact that a 16-0 vote, including your own school voting for it, if at least if you're an attorney for the SEC, do you not cite that?
2: Well, that's what I just said.
3: Oh, yeah.
2: Yeah, that would be one of the first things I said.
3: Yeah.
2: Like, how in the world? It was unanimous. The school that these kids want to go play for, they voted for it. So if you had a problem with it, then you should have voted no. Or abstain, or you know, out of protest, or walk out of the room.
3: All I can see is the vote total here, and I see what you voted for and what you didn't vote against.
2: But it goes back to what Trey Wallace said about 30 minutes ago. You were trying to go to war with the Southeastern Conference over a backup tight end that wasn't even good enough to play for the Cleveland Browns, the worst franchise in the National Football League.
3: That's why I've maintained this has got to be about something more than this particular player for Lane Kiffin. I want to know what it is.
2: You made $72.4 million as a member of the Southeastern Conference. That's the check that you were given in Destin, Florida. Are you really willing to piss that away to go sign a fourth-string backup tight end? It makes no sense.
3: Mm-mm. I hope he was worth it or is worth it.
2: Maybe it is a basketball play. Maybe it's for Will Wade. I don't know.
3: There's something else in play here that we're not getting.
2: Or Lane Kiffin was so worried that Pete Golding was about to get two of his former players back. And maybe he was trying to block that.
3: Or Lane's been on social media and he got back in the spotlight and people are talking about him and he can't stop. And apparently, since he has the keys and nobody can tell him what to do.
2: Yeah. Well, Abide Roofing, they have helped me out in the past. They are helping Conrad out as we speak. 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We continue on this Wednesday edition of Three Man Front. We'll do some Pat Ponders a little bit later this hour.
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0: Welcome back into three-man front. Pat Landrum and Conrad with you here until 2 o'clock. Still have Pat Ponders coming up here in just a little bit. A lot of things going on today as we continue to keep you updated on what's going on with the SEC. Their latest ruling, the punishments laid out for teams bringing professional players or attempting to bring professional players back to the college ranks, as that continues to be the story dominating the sports world right now. Well, we want to tell you about our friends at Big Whiskey's, because not only is Big Whiskey's a place with a ton of great food, they also have plenty of screens for you to catch all the games throughout the football season. 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
1: 124 here on the program. If you missed any of our interviews earlier today, Brian Edwards gave you some plays. He gave us three plays, matter of fact, free of charge. Just go download the Three Man Front podcast. Chris Stewart, the voice of the Alabama Crimson Tide, talked about Keelan Russell being the number one starter for the Tide. Also got his feelings about the exhibition game that was announced this morning as Auburn and Alabama basketball will be playing on October 22nd. And Trey Wallace trying to make heads or tails of what the heck is going on in college football in this latest situation. And listen, we have had a lot of people ask about this, and I think this will be a good time to do it. If you missed our celebration of Dolly Parton, we played earlier in the program just an incredible rendition of Rocky Top. And we've had so many people text into the show.
2: Even if you hate Tennessee football.
1: Yeah, I know it might trigger people like Conrad because you hear Rocky Top and it takes you to the third Saturday night.
2: You can see past it when you hear the Angels' voice singing it.
1: Yes, so we thought it would be worth our tribute to Dolly Parton, who passed away at the age of 80. This is her rendition of Rocky Top.

0: 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Dolly Parton passed away yesterday at the age of 80.
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3: 450 Scotty joins us on the program. Hey, Scotty.
4: Hey, man. How y'all doing today?
3: We're doing great, man. How are you?
4: I just wanted to say, man, you know, I'm glad the SEC stepped up and put something in place because, you know, pro players shouldn't be able to come back to college. But do y'all think, in y'all's opinion, if LSU does have them on the roster on Friday, that the SEC would try to suspend him and
5: fine
4: them that half of their budget?
5: It's a great question. I don't know. If it gets down to it, I'm guessing that any of the penalties that have been put out there, any of those would be up for grabs, I would think, for Greg Sankey in the office. If that does play out, it will be very interesting.
4: I guess what I'm asking is, could LSU fighting in court or something to try to stop them from putting the penalties on?
5: I assume that they could. Yeah, I assume that LSU, I mean, you can try to sue anybody for anything. But maybe, I don't know. It's a mess.
4: It is a mess. But anyway, that's all I got, guys. Y'all doing a great job. Keep it up.
6: Thanks, Scotty. Hey, and this just
5: walking
6: in.
5: The bridge as we're building it.
6: This is huge, and this could help the SEC. The NFL, according to sources, will provide clarity to clubs later today regarding league rules governing player eligibility that have been in place and remain unaltered. A player that goes back to college this season will be prohibited from signing with an NFL team this year. A player signed to an NFL contract who is subsequently cut is a free agent. He may sign with another NFL club, the CFL, or return to college, but that player is considered a free agent and will not be subject to a future draft.
5: Yeah.
7: So you can't go back and improve your draft stock?
6: Correct.
5: Right.
7: But I guess you could light it up and then someone would sign you as a free agent.
6: But most of these cats, think they're coming back because they're gonna get a quick hit of money? That's exactly what they're doing.
7: Yeah. Oh, yeah, and they were undrafted guys anyways.
6: Yeah, I mean, if you don't make it now, what makes you think you're going to go back and then all of a sudden...
5: But the argument that their attorneys, and I would make this for my client, would be, well, look, you know these guys, they never would have gone had they known that this rule was going to be in place and they were going to be allowed to play another year. Right? Whether that's the truth or not. I mean, your client might have said, I thought I was a can't miss, and I was surely going to make a roster. But that would be my argument if I was an attorney, but I'm not.
6: Okay, so it is interesting because, we are talking about semantics here. But Pete Thamel is reporting that the vote yesterday in Birmingham, it was unanimous. 15 schools voted for it. One school, LSU, abstained. And if you've been on a committee, if you've been in politics, if you've been in a fraternity, sorority, whatever the case may be, you understand Robert's Rules of Order.
5: Mm-hmm.
6: And what happens if you abstain? It goes to the winning side of the vote. It counts as a yay.
5: It does. But going back to if you're in a courtroom and you're reading over
6: right,
5: that,
6: you say, well,
5: you're
6: we
5: bringing
6: abstained.
5: That in to support your
6: yeah,
5: argument.
6: We didn't vote yay. We abstained.
5: No. And... Okay.
6: This is exactly what Pete Thamel's reporting. In the formal SEC president's vote today to confirm the penalties, the legislation involved banning the NFL players. There ended up being a 15-0 vote. LSU abstained from voting. There was an initial vote of 16-0 on Tuesday. So let me go back. So yesterday was 16-0, but the penalties was 15-0.
5: Okay.
6: You get it? I mean,
5: yeah.
6: So, yeah.
5: All right.
6: I know it's semantics. Yesterday, LSU voted, and that would not help them ultimately in a court of law because it was 16-0 yesterday when the policy was adopted. The penalties, meanwhile, they abstained. It was 15 to Love.
5: 205-834-9450. Pat says, thank you for playing Dolly's Rocky Top. I'm an East Tennessee girl living in Alabama for 40 years. I love this state, but Tennessee will always be my home, and losing Dolly was like losing some of my history. Thank you for sharing, Pat.
6: And just right down the road from where Dolly Parton grew up in Gatlinburg, Tennessee, is where the song Rocky Top was written, in a hotel room there on the Strip in Gatlinburg.
5: Yeah, how about that? Burr, big Alabama fan, says, the absolute only time that I've enjoyed hearing that song. Rest in heaven, Dolly. Thank you, Burr. Have you seen the Dolly cover of Stairway to Heaven?
6: I have not seen that.
7: I saw that on Twitter, I think, last night. It was incredible. It was the whole 7 minutes. It was awesome.
5: Awesome.
6: Did you see the letter that Eminem put on social media that he had gotten from Dolly?
7: That was so cool.
6: It was very cool.
7: Yeah.
6: When he was inducted into the Rock and Roll Hall of Fame,
7: She
6: sent him a note, and it was very very poignant.
7: Yeah, it was like, I've never met you before, but you just need to know how much you've touched people's lives, and like, I know you've had a hard life, but like, just keep going and doing your... It was awesome. It was so cool. Like,
5: Dolly, so cool. But that was to Eminem and other people that were in the business, but she was that way with everybody. Just went out of her way to just be nice to people and to love on people and make them feel special. We could all take a note from Dolly. I'm so pumped to see Keelan Russell play week 2 live. If Kentucky wins, Ryan, Darren's friend, is wanting to shave his head. If Bama wins, what should I make Ryan do? Sing Rocky Top, shave his head?
7: Shave his
5: Conrad,
7: head.
5: Conrad, you decide.
7: Sounds like a double shaved head bet here. That's always a winner.
5: I got to see, but...
7: Okay, what's worse, shaving your head now, or having to dye your hair?
5: If he's got a full head of hair.
7: Yeah.
5: Okay, shaving the head. But what if he's only working with a few...
7: Yeah, that's true. That's a good point.
5: Stragglers up there.
7: Then he should have to dye it. If he's a Kentucky fan, he should have to dye it crimson. If Alabama wins.
5: Crimson?
7: Yeah. Just a little reminder.
5: All right, Darren. Conrad has ruled. The Osborne brothers made Rocky Top famous. They were from Leslie County, Kentucky, which was also the home of Tim Couch. Someone was asking about the Shirley Q Liquor version. Don't have that one. Conrad, someone recommending for the bet, the best is to allow the winner to shave one eyebrow, the loser, thus making the loser shave their other to match. Double punishment.
7: Ooh, that is.
5: Would you just draw one on?
7: I guess so. Yeah, that. Oh, that's a good one.
5: You really don't realize.
7: You can't hide that one. You cannot hide that
5: you
7: one.
5: You really don't realize the role that an eyebrow plays on your face until happens to that eyebrow.
7: Yeah, and Sharpie's not covering that up. Mm-mm. I like that. Yes, eyebrows. Gone. Do it.
5: Ken in Minnesota sent from the Jocks app. United States flag flying in my front yard, flying at half mast in honor of Dolly.
6: Yeah, the president announced yesterday that all institutions in the federal government will have half mast flags for the next week because of Dolly.
5: Coming up next, 5 questions laid out from Pat. We'll do Pat Ponders and have some other fun as well.
6: Something big is coming on September 2nd. DraftKings Game Day arrives with massive deals, exclusive deals, an all-day celebration built for sports fans. 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

0: Let's finish the show today with a strong Pat Ponders, or at least I'll try to make it strong. This is Pat Ponders.
1: It's always strong.
2: So strong. I want to know what you're thinking. Tell me what's on your mind.
3: It's time for Pat Ponders.
0: All right, question number one. American legend Dolly Parton passed away yesterday at the age of 80. The East Tennessee native loved the Vols, and her rendition of Rocky Top, as we've played a couple times today, is iconic. If you were a Tennessee football, would you honor Dolly with something on their uniforms? And if so, what would you recommend?
1: Couldn't you do a silhouette of Dolly on that uniform? And people would know. That hair.
4: See, that's what I was thinking. That, like, microphone. You could almost do like an outline of hair or something, or like a, I don't know, or you could almost do like a, I imagine she has probably like a star on the Hollywood Walk of Fame, so you could maybe put a star with this Dolly or DP on it. I would think they'd do something.
1: Or just that cursive, that iconic Dolly script.
0: Mm-hmm. I could see that on a helmet.
1: Yeah, I would see that on a helmet. Yeah. And just simply like just says Dolly.
0: Like a sticker on the back of the helmet.
1: That yeah, Dolly. And the O in Dolly's a heart.
0: Mm-hmm.
1: I could see that.
4: That's good. I think they'll do
1: that. I hope they do that.
4: Yeah, I think they'll do something.
0: I think they would too. Probably.
4: They better.
0: Question number two. We can all agree that Lane Kiffin enters the 2026 season with the most pressure amongst new SEC coaches at a new school. But how would you rank the other four new SEC head coaches when it comes to pressure to succeed in year one? Pete Golding, Alex Golish, Ryan Silverfield, John Summerall. How would you rank them, with one being the most pressure, four being the least? Golding, Golish, Silverfield, Summerall.
1: It's Pete Golding. Not entirely fair, but you do have Trinidad Chambliss and a lot of that first 22 and talent coming back. You're finished last year, so there's that natural expectation you can do it again. So I think he would be first. Feels like John Summerall would be second. Because there's been positive buzz coming out of Auburn, but I've heard more Florida could potentially be the dark horse, 9-3, pretty consistent 8-4. Then I would put Golish and then Silverfield last.
4: Yeah, Silverfield's he's in a whole different arena than the other guys. He definitely has the least amount of pressure on him. Yeah, see, the Golding thing is interesting to me because I agree with everything you just said, right? The expectation is you're back in the playoffs and, you know, back in a semifinal competing for a national championship. But then on the other side, I do wonder, like, did he buy himself a little bit of grace just because of how good their run in the postseason was last year, to where it would be a massive disappointment if they didn't make the playoffs again this year. But, like, I feel like maybe that kind of bought him some time.
1: But did it? Because if you come out and you fall and you think about it this way,
4: know,
1: if you come and you fall on your face, then they think it was all because of Lane.
4: Yeah, and he just set you up and
1: right.
4: You just kind of ran. Yeah, I think Golish, it's kind of, I guess Pete Golding would have the most.
1: That's a really good question, man. Look at it. He's just sitting back and forth.
4: It is a good question. Summerall and Golish are kind of tied to me because they're both programs that have really high expectations for themselves.
0: So you have Golding 1.
4: But I'll probably go Golding 1, Summerall 2, Golish 3, and
0: Silverfield
4: 4.
0: I mean, nobody has any expectations for Silverfield.
4: No, if he wins four games.
1: Well, Arkansas fans don't have expectations.
4: No, but I think Golish, you go 7-5, people will be happy. If Summerall goes 7-5, I think people are still kind of disappointed, maybe.
1: Hey, if I'm Silverfield, I'm looking at it, and I'm like, man, I was an offensive line coach at Memphis a few years ago, and now I'm the head coach of the school in the SEC. Praise Jesus.
0: Yeah.
1: Thank you.
0: All right, the final question today comes courtesy of BB, and it's kind of interesting. It's she's going to give you guys some common phrases, and she just wanted to see if you had a guess of where those common phrases came from.
1: Oh, okay.
0: See what I'm saying?
1: Yeah.
4: I'm going to be really bad at this.
0: Steal someone's thunder. Any idea?
1: Stealing someone's thunder.
0: Uh-huh.
1: That goes back to bootlegging and stealing a whiskey or some shine from somebody.
0: You got a guess on that one, Conrad?
4: Oh, man. See, I was going to like...
0: That's incorrect, by the way, but go ahead.
1: Thought it was a good guess.
0: That was a good guess.
4: Greek mythology.
0: Okay.
4: Zeus thunder.
0: Okay.
1: You're big into that, aren't you?
4: I don't know. Huh? Am I?
1: Mm-hmm. I feel like you are.
4: Pharaoh's Egyptian.
0: English playwright John Dennis invented a thunder machine for his plays, but it was literally stolen by a competing artist.
4: Okay, I don't like how on the head that is. Uh-uh. Really.
1: No.
0: White elephant. Where do you think that came from?
1: The white elephant in the room, that was when there was a circus broker that brokered circus animals trying to sell a whatever you would call them, of elephants. An unforeseen rainstorm comes down.
0: That's
1: and
0: creative.
1: The gray paint that he had tried to disguise, the genetically altered albino elephant so he could sell it at regular price.
0: Okay, it's wrong. What's your guess, Kev?
4: I was going the albino elephant route too, but I was going like a poacher in Africa.
1: Has to do with Ray Perkins and Alabama's uniforms in the 80s. Yeah,
0: sure. It comes from literally sacred white elephants that ancient Thai kings used to present to their favorites.
1: Hmm.
0: What about close but no cigar?
1: That just goes to winning a championship and you were close, but you don't get cigars to celebrate.
0: That's a really good one.
4: See, I was going like a early 1900s dog track mob people are hanging out.
0: Okay, both of those are really good guess. Close but no cigar was cigars were common prizes in 19th century American fairground carnival games.
4: Okay.
0: So if you won, you got a cigar.
4: That's great, Johnny.
0: Basket case. This one will get you.
1: Basket case.
4: You. Somebody went crazy.
1: Somebody left their child on the doorstep of an orphanage.
0: Okay, is that your guess?
1: Yes.
0: Okay, how about you?
4: Somebody was trying to weave a basket and it was so difficult they went insane and so they started calling them a basket case.
0: Okay. It originated in World War I to describe doughboys coming home limbless after the war.
4: That's not funny.
1: Why did you laugh? Why would you laugh?
0: Why are you laughing?
4: That's not funny, but that's not what I was expecting at all.
1: You're the one who laughs at he can't help it. It's like Tourette's. It's like Tourette's. He cannot help at laughing at things that obviously you should never laugh at. Is it a nervous tick for you?
4: It's not.
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2: 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I'm Chris Black.
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0: In the South, it's always college football season. And the king of college football reigns supreme all year long. Southern Sports Today proudly presents The Chuck Oliver Show. 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
1: Good news for one SEC head coach. Best news possible for everybody else in college football. My goodness. It is Chuck Oliver Show. It's a wonderful Wednesday. We are 3 days from games, which means there's a lot going on. First of all, the countdown of the Chuck Oliver Show top 20, the preseason top 20. We're up to team number 3, and it will be the Miami Hurricanes and my close personal friend David Lake from 247 Inside the U. He will be here. Join us, and it's always a wonderful visit, very informative. So, Mario cut somebody. We don't usually talk about it in that terms. We don't use that phrasing, but Mario cut somebody. But that's an NFL thing. The NFL cut somebody. In college, we would say that he's been dismissed from the team. I don't know. I never saw a headline that the San Diego Chargers dismissed an offensive lineman from the team. That's a college thing. In the pros, he's cut. Well, Mario cut him. And I think, you know, TCU, they cut a linebacker. That's what it is now. Mario has cut one of his wide receiver imports and a guy that had a specific role, his body type and the plays they want to run with him. So we will talk about that, but it shouldn't be anything to derail the Hurricane season. They've got to make up for losing Reuben Bain and Akeem Mesidor. Oh, by the way, Reuben Bain, the NFL team's going to have to make up for losing Reuben Bain. He's got a sprained knee, I think, or a sprained ankle or something. So he's hurt, but Miami's like, yeah, it's not our issue. We knew we were going to have to replace him. Hour two, Evan Veith, Inside Texas. It's on 3. We will talk about Ty Anthony Smith. He also was cut. Big loss for the team, I believe. They brought him in for a reason, and it's only top tier there. So it doesn't have to affect. If you're going to win the national championship, it's not just your starting 11. It's your 22, and then even beyond that, it's some third-teamers, I promise you. This doesn't have to affect the Texas defense at the outset of the season. And if it's one of those weird years, you know, every year we get into either the playoffs or back in the day, the BCS title game, and there would always be a team. Remember what would always stand out to us? They started the same offensive line every game this season. We're like, oh. It was like a story from the Old Testament. Ever so often, you just are blessed with really good health throughout a year. And if you have good depth and against middling opponents that you have put away, you don't mind putting that depth on the field because you never want to play sloppy. Well, it doesn't matter. Give us some. We're going to put the backups in, and they still need to play well. So if you trust the backups, then you save the starters. That's how that works. So they're already one down there at linebacker, and we will talk about that as well as everything else going on. A player's parent went off on social media. It's going to expose things. That's always wonderful drama. So, again, from on 3, we'll cover that in hour 2. Aaron Taylor, you know him, CBS Sports, and he will be here on behalf of the Joe Moore Award. They put out their watch list Monday. All 138 teams' offensive lines are on it. Now, that's a bold statement. That's a good way to do it because, A, watch lists don't matter, and, B, that's a way to – we talked 2 weeks ago. Watch list comes out. Don't worry about it. But in this case, I like the angle. Any of those offensive lines – this isn't true, but any of those offensive lines could have the kind of season where they get – we don't leave anybody out, and let's get some attention. And I'm telling you, Aaron Taylor, you want to talk offensive line, that guy knows it. Notre Dame, Packers, all of it. So that's going to be the lineup of the show, courtesy of Heath. When I say I got good news for one SEC head coach, that's Josh Heupel. I got the best news possible for everybody else in college football. I read The Fairy Queen in college. Not by choice. It was by assignment. What is The Fairy Queen? It's a 1,400-page poem written in a sort of made-up medieval English. Sounds like a blast, Chuck. I have to admit, whatever it is I learned that quarter in that class, don't use it much. I was an English and literature major, and my expertise don't come into play much in my professional life now. If I knew I was going to have a degree and then all the residual book learning behind it that I would not use in my job most days, I would not have picked literature. I would have picked pre-law. And then, I don't know, taking correspondence classes and passed in night school, and I would be in traffic court right now. But I would understand law a little more than I do now. Most of my law comes from, I watched a lot of Matlock growing up, and then say the final 15 minutes of each Law and Order episode. And so that's where, like, most of my knowledge. Whatever I would have retained if I had gone pre-law instead of literature, I don't know about torts and breach and damages and whatever else. That somehow is coming up way more often in my daily job talking college football than anything to do with diagramming sentences. So let me cover the good news I have for one head coach, and that's Josh Heupel, as I said, and Arian Carter having his suspension reduced to just the Furman game. The best news possible for all of us, there is the Furman game. There is the North Carolina TCU week zero game. Folks, I'll take Hawaii Stanford. The best news possible for all of us, as the current environment about lawsuits and et cetera shows no end on the horizon, as the eligibility fight for 2022 true freshman college athletes continues, as that fight continues, I don't think the fight's over. But the best news possible, in 3 days, games start, and they will swallow most of this. They absolutely, the way the games play out, what they do for our attention for those 3 hours, and then what we debate in our minds or on this show or at the water cooler. I don't know if there's still water coolers. About how the outcomes will impact our playoffs. That will all, I promise you, swallow 95% of this. It will. So Tennessee having the Furman game, that's important for all of us. Arian Carter having his suspension go from two games to one, what's that mean for everyone else? Well, that means that he's going to be playing against Georgia Tech, and that can impact my playoff bracket. That is, if you've never listened to the show during a season, that literally, that's the thread, man. That's the measuring stick. That's how we decide every Monday specifically, and then each day individually. What order we go in, what's going to affect my playoff bracket? And Arian Carter being able to play against Georgia Tech in Atlanta, bully for the Vols. So that's for Josh Heupel, but the Furman game's for all of us. Because as I said, this show's no end on the horizon as far as the fight for eligibility. We won't pay attention to it, and some of it will become moot. If you haven't seen, it's now to the lawsuits. If it were to breaking down the seven elements of a story, okay, I'd be in a better spot. But this, however, is about the lawyers now who will be seeking injunctions or stays of someone else's injunction until all of this can be decided in the courts, theoretically. What we saw really blatantly in the Diego Pavia case, right or wrong on the merit of suit, and I don't know, honestly, but what we saw blatantly in the Diego Pavia case, his attorneys, I'm hit the bullseye strategy-wise, / let's use the calendar to squeeze the courtroom part of this. And since our client isn't a car salesman or math teacher, he doesn't run the kitchen at a Chili's, since our client isn't in any situation where his ability to earn is more or less open-ended, since our client is, it's important that our client get relief now. We need an injunction. The NCAA they've ruled against us. We need an injunction. We need our can't keep our client off the field because it will expire. His ability to earn would have been lost forever if the NCAA ruling would have stayed in play. So we're suing. And because there wasn't time to work it out in the trial, you get an injunction for the time being, and then we'll get to trial when we get to trial. But getting inside a courtroom was never the point. Extending the legal delays deep enough into the season, which in Pavia's case, if you recall, was October 1st last year, that was enough for the entire case to be dismissed because we won't get to a trial before the season is over, so it doesn't really matter for Pavia if he wins or loses. So that's where we are now, that it is to the attorneys. If you have not seen the development, the SEC, they got medieval on it, man. The SEC not only has come up with a league-wide stance that was undefeated. Originally, there were two I don't want to say dissenting votes, but there were two member schools, and I have to say as LSU and somebody, which is important, that were holding out or wanting more discussion about this league-wide stance slash policy. Well, not only did those two become 16-0, but it went further than we have a policy we all agreed on. The SEC presidents and ADs, whoever voted, each school got a vote. They not only voted to adopt this line of penalties and also the stance of prohibiting players who signed contracts in the NFL, NBA, or WNBA, prohibiting them from returning to college in the Southeastern Conference. You're not going to do it here. That was not only passed 16-0, but Greg Sankey was given rules that he is King Daddy. He really is what we all used to say, Roger Goodell. Wasn't he Commissioner Kickass? Wasn't that his the phrasing? Because when Goodell got the job, suddenly he started suspending. He'd suspend you for the entire year. You could be a player. You could be a coach. Wasn't it Greg Williams, the Saints DC? He didn't play around. Now, some of that got snipped as the Players Association started, you know, arch its back. But right now, it wasn't 14-2. It was 16-0 in the SEC yesterday in a vote. All 16 member schools said, yes, we support this ban on players who have signed contracts. And the language they put out is very specific. Who declared for a draft and did not properly withdraw by procedure withdraw. You declared for, and then it's signed a contract. There's like four things. Made it very explicit. There's no loopholes here. If you did any of these, you can't play in the SEC, and otherwise I may suspend your coach for half the season and fine you a bunch. The fine, you don't want, but I can live with the fine. The coach matters. He really does. Well, what if it's a non-comp, like the Jim Harbaugh stuff? They won. They went 3-0. It still matters. If it didn't matter, he wouldn't be there the rest of the games. The head coach, I need my head coach at the game. So not only that, but it was giving Greg, it was a further clause or statement phrasing. We give Greg Sankey the power to do whatever he deems right. Whatever, we're so behind him. 14-2, who spread that rumor? It was 16-0, and we are so behind Greg Sankey that he is judge, jury, executioner, jailer, bailiff, he's everything. And so there you go with Greg Sankey. The Big Ten, a little less demonstratively, they have officially banned NFL players from returning, at least to their conference. And it looks like the Big Ten and the ACC, or excuse me, the Big 12, because the Big 12, I heard, was out in front of this first. They've got a virtual meeting today, I believe, and I know the ACC is doing the same thing. So it's going to wind up all four of these power conferences decide to publicly and very firmly state, you can't play here. the phrase you need to kind of get a little, I said collusion yesterday. That's more of a, that's a legal accusation. The phrase maybe to be acquainted with, acting in consort. And that's more a term of art than, say, a legal violation, but that's what the charge is going to be. That's what the, I'm pointing my finger at college conferences. I'm an attorney for a former college athlete, and the NCAA and the SEC are acting in consort. That they basically all agreed, hey, we're going to do this to ignore a court order. And at least Lane Kiffin understands the reasoning of that. But as far as an official vote, LSU, they seem to be on the side of everyone else that we're going to ban it. And so there you go. That's where we sit right now. There's a big picture there, and I wish we could talk more about Arian Carter, but this is just too big. And like I said, the best news for everyone is in 3 days, the games, the decisions who are made, how they play out, the impact of them, et cetera, it's going to swallow all of this. Promise you. All right, short break, and we will jump into it next.
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1: So, the Big 12 met yesterday, eight ADs from the Big 12, and they're doing it again today on Wednesday. The ACC's member schools will have a meeting today with Jim Phillips, and so there could be further announcements, because if not only everybody knows we're going to have a vote, but everybody knows the vote's kind of supposed to be unanimous, then we see LSU go on the record of, yes, we vote against this as well. We see Texas Tech suddenly, you know, find morals. And, yes, Texas Tech, fully against this. What are they against? The SEC took it wide-ranging. NFL, NBA, or WNBA. And I told you one of the main things here. If you previously declared for the draft, and the draft came and went, and you did not appropriately withdraw before the draft, you are, quote, not permitted to have an athlete on its roster who has done that. No team in the SEC. Then there's three other things. I signed a contract with the NFL, NBA G League, or WNBA, or affiliate team, been listed on a roster, blah, blah, blah. The Big Ten, again, was a little less. And then they also announced that Greg Sankey has, quote, full authority to enforce it with penalties. And the Big Ten has announced their penalty up to 50% of the season. I'd said that you could miss

0: some people who would probably say, well, you might be able to position yourself to get a higher class of player. Let's take advantage of that as a conference. And instead, the Sun Belt actually acted faster on this than, for example, as you just noted, the Big 12 has. So it is interesting that it's coming down this way. Chuck, I'll just say this again. Like you, I don't pretend to be an attorney. I do know where to look to find some people like Tom Mars who seem qualified to have opinions on this, who are attorneys and know what's going on. And in reaction to it, I've seen so many people say something like, oh, well, they'll just go back and say it applies to the SEC too. People who understand the law are saying that's not the case, that it's not as simple as just, well, put a TRO on these guys too. There's more complex issues when you're talking about specifically a conference versus all of college football with the NCAA. There's other questions here. But the biggest thing to me, Chuck, is I've seen people, and you even kind of did this a little bit yesterday, well, if all these conferences do it, that's collusion. But that's not necessarily the case. And I think what you just touched on earlier about the idea that the SEC and the rule that they passed was more aggressive by bringing up basketball, the Big Ten didn't touch basketball.
1: No.
0: So what you have here, if everybody hears there's a storm coming and two-thirds of the block decides we're going to put up storm shutters and, you know, stuff on the windows and everything else, that doesn't mean that they colluded with Home Depot or whoever. It means they concluded, I see a problem, I'm going to address the problem right now, whereas the guy across the street might be like, it always turns. I'm not going to waste my time on it. If everybody, by the time the storm's about to hit the coast, decides, okay, now I'm convinced. I didn't believe the weather people. I thought they were just trying to sell me plywood, but now I'm convinced. Now I'm going to put the plywood up. By the end, it doesn't mean that they joined the collusion. It just means everybody found their own pace. And I don't think when they're not all passing the same rule and when there's no sign that there was some meeting where they all agreed we're going to pass this rule, I don't think that is going to qualify as collusion based on what I'm seeing from people who are attorneys who seem qualified to know what is and what is not.
1: No, it won't be collusion. That's more of that's legal documents and such. Acting in consort is the phrase that will be brought up. And it is essentially an accusation that you can then prove the legality of the quote collusion later. But acting in consort is what I don't know if it'll hold up legally. I just think that is what is coming next based on what I've been able to read today.
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0: always college football time in the South. 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
1: Yeah, it's a Wednesday on the Chuck Oliver Show. We talk college football all across the network. We've been doing it since 2014. It's a wonderful blessing, folks. 9 states and 71 sticks. I need to talk wide receiver depth at Miami. And you talk about rich man's problems. Vandrevis Jacobs, I saw him in person play last year twice. Melt your face mask running past you. South Carolina did not like losing him. He might be Miami's fourth receiver this year. So I would like to figure out the depth. I'm not concerned about that. I think there's a lot of right answers, I believe. And with when you start with who you start with, yeah, the first two, they're pretty impactful as well. Let's welcome on right now. We can cover all of this with David Lake, our good friend from Inside the U at 247. It is my number three team in the preseason top 20. What's up, David?
2: Chuck, good to be on with you. Football's finally here, man. I'm ready for it.
1: Oh, yeah. It's the offseason. Snap your fingers and it's done. We have to talk Darian Mensah first. He's had a full camp now with the Canes. Where has the offense progressed most since spring?
2: Yeah, I think, you know, just the command that Darian Mensah has of this offense. Not that he looked bad in the spring by any means. It was still productive. But you can just tell the jump he's made from spring to fall camp in terms of at the line of scrimmage, commanding things, making the calls and checks, getting guys lined up in the right spots, et cetera, the communication stuff. It's all taken a nice big step forward with Darian now that he's been here for, you know, 6 months or so. So that's one area. And then just in general, you know, I feel like he has built the chemistry, you know, to another level with Malachi Toney. So that was important to get that established. And Cooper Barcade, he already had that relationship with from their days at Duke. But yeah, I mean, I think mine is going to be a more explosive passing operation year over year. And a lot of that's going to be due to the playmaking improvisation ability of Darian Mensah with his ability to make plays outside the pocket.
1: Are all the running backs healthy and happy?
2: Yeah, I mean, look, Jordan Lyle, he turned himself in for arrest for speeding like a couple weeks ago. And so it was unfortunate because he, at the time of that happening, he was honestly like looking like an RB1 again. He was the starting running back last year for game one against Notre Dame. And, you know, they let me watch a couple of full practices, and when I watched those practices, he was doing some of the freakiest things I've ever seen out on Green Tree practice field. So he was in line to have a tremendous season. Now, does this situation derail things a little bit? I think we'll find out. I don't think he's like kicked off the team or anything, but the legal process needs to run its course, and then he'll be reintegrated into the team. So that's unfortunate, but Miami does have a lot of depth there with Shamar Brown. I mean, their top four running backs all returned from last year, and they really like this true freshman, Javion Mallory, who keeps just making plays in scrimmages. So it's still Mark Fletcher as your lead back, and it's still the same guys from last year with Marty Brown and Gerard Pringle. So that top three is still one of the strongest in the ACC. You add Jordan Lyle into the mix, and if it's the Jordan Lyle that I saw early in August, I mean, it's going to be one of the best running back rooms in the country.
1: So I was talking off air with a colleague of mine who's a South Carolina fan. I'd said something about Vandrevis, the depth there, and Jacobs may be four. And right. He's like, no, he won't be any deeper than three. And I was like, do you realize how ridiculous what you just said was? Like, that's the depth they have there, yeah. That a guy that Carolina really wanted. You're arguing if he's three or four. But, okay, I'd like to know, how do you think the 3-4 and maybe even the 5 works out?
2: Yeah, I mean, look, I think Vandrevis has a skill set. He brings a skill that does have a lot of value. If I was going to yeah, I mean, his downfield speed, he's explosive. And so he's going to definitely see the field. He's had a little bit of a lingering hamstring thing during camp, and he's just now kind of getting back into the mix of things. Honestly, like, he could be fifth or sixth. So,
1: wow. You know,
2: it's got to play out, but you know, Dalen Upshaw is kind of your steady Eddie. You know what you're going to get, route runner on the outside. He's probably the favorite to be wide receiver three right now. Josh Moore is your freak show, 6'4", 215 outside receiver who's in his second year. He's just got to still kind of put it all together from like a consistency standpoint, but he flashes like crazy. And then true freshman Samorian Wingo is really, really flashing. And the staff is very, very excited about him. And I could see him as the season progresses, kind of earning a bigger role little by little. But no doubt, like they are excited about Vandrevious Jacobs and what he can bring to the field. I just think, like, if we're talking about being a total wide receiver, that's where it's tough to make the case for Vandrevious. But, you know, I think he's going to get on the field 20 snaps a game, and you'll certainly dial up some deep shots for him to go be explosive and make plays in that regard.
1: So, Cam Vaughn, you should have been a little more aware. Read the room, Cam Vaughn. Is that going to affect the team at all?
2: No, he was never really in the – like, honestly, Chuck, that was just like an attitude issue, and it was from the jump, like going back to the spring.
1: Okay.
2: And so he was always kind of buried on the third team, and basically that was just to send a message like, hey, you just don't have a spot here, and he finally made the move here a week ago or so.
1: So this is a reality. I mean, it used to be at places like Florida State or Miami way back in the day. There'd be places where you just, I mean, it was a first-round factory, but then that got a lot tougher to do. Well, with the portal, you can be a first-round factory again. What are they going to do without Bain and Mesidor? I don't know. Go get the kid from Missouri and go get and promote Lightfoot. Talk pass rush. It doesn't necessarily have to be Bain and Mesidor, but I think it's going to be fine.
2: I think pass rush is going to be perfectly fine. I think the thing to question with replacing those guys is setting the edge. So Bain and Mesidor, both 270-pounders that never really left the field, and they were also excellent at setting the edge. And, you know, that's a big key is stopping the run, right? In college football, you got to stop the run first. And I'm not saying, like, this group of defensive ends can't do it, but they got to show that they can go out and do it. That's one thing. That's why Damon Wilson is still in college and not in the NFL. He needs to really take a step forward in that phase. So, you know, I do think, Chuck, that if they can set the edge and stop the run at an acceptable level, I think this defense in general year over year is going to be better because I think the secondary is going to be better. And I think that pass rushing element is still going to be there. So, it's all about just showing you can stop the run. I think they can, but they just got to go show it.
1: All right. I want to say go back a level just because you got to label everybody. Like, you have to put a position on them. But Keontae Scott last year, we talked about him plenty.
2: Yeah.
1: Who's going to be the new Keontae Scott? Is that Omar Thornton, the thumper coming in from BC?
2: So it's Omar Thornton. Probably rotate J.J. Dunnigan, too, the true freshman who's a total freak show. But Omar Thornton, honestly, is like the couple of practices I got to watch, he's almost like an exact facsimile of Keontae Scott. And he was all over the field playing physical. And honestly, like his coverage was better than I expected. He did a really good job that day, at least, of covering Malachi Toney out of the slot, which is, as you know, very hard to do. Not many people can do that. So he plays with that same competitive edge. And look, is he going to be as good as Keontae Scott? We'll see. That's a high standard. But can he be like 90% of Keontae Scott? I think he can be. I was pleasantly surprised by how good he looked on the couple of practices I got to watch.
1: Yeah, maybe it was the UF game, and I saw a play where, and I commented on it, I still remember it, Keontae Scott got the pressure on the quarterback, and Reuben Bain made the tackle in the flat. I was like, what?
2: Yeah.
1: That's not fair, folks. That's not fair. All right, so what is the biggest concern right now? Because for me, I was like, you know what? That depth at wide receiver, and you're like, yeah, that ain't a problem, Chuck. What is the biggest concern for Mario?
2: Yeah, I think it's the offensive line, honestly, and just like figuring out over the course of the season what your best starting five is. I think they have answers. I think they just got to go through this first five games or so and figure out what the best combination is on the starting offensive line. So, you know, it's a bunch of, they're going to play some true freshmen. They're going to play some guys that are highly touted, but haven't really, don't have experience. And so they got to figure out, okay, can this guy, to me, Chuck, the big question is pass pro. They got to figure out how, you know, how that gels together. They are confident that from a run blocking perspective, this team is going to be significantly better year over year than last year's team. But the pass pro is a big question mark. And so I think the first month of the season, they're just going to run the damn ball and try and control the game that way and let the offensive line settle in. And I think, Chuck, the starting five for game one against Stanford is going to look different than the starting offensive line in November. So it's just going to be a process. They have answers. They have plenty of talent there. They just need to see what talent bubbles up and can be the most consistent.
1: Just like a real quick yes or no, did Matt McCoy, did he bump out to right tackle? Is he the guy?
2: Yes.
1: Okay.
2: Yes.
1: All right, brother. I appreciate you so much, man. Thank you for coming on. You always bring so much clarity.
2: Thank you, Chuck.
1: David Lake inside the U. Matt McCoy was the left guard last year. Now, we've talked about this. Guards ain't the same as they used to be. He's 6'6", about 330. But I want to tell you, moving from left guard to right tackle, it's not the most normal thing. And when he talked about pass pro, the reason I want to ask about McCoy was you can be an All-American guard and you can be the best pass protector in the conference. Or at guard, you can get help from the center, who's the smartest guy, and he makes all the calls, or the left tackle, who's the best guy in pass protection. Now, I can get some help. So at left guard, he started 15 games for a team that was, I don't know, one pass from a national championship. But he's going to right tackle. So that's the first thing. You're kicking out to a position, but you're also kicking over. Imagine standing in front of a heavy bag. Take your boxer stance. Are most of us right-handed? All right, so just imagine you're pounding that heavy bag with your right hand. Okay, now I'm going to tell you, switch. Start pounding with your left hand. You can still make contact, and it still kind of looks the same maybe, but it's going to take some work for you. It's a big deal when you change sides. It can be done, and this guy's, like I said, gigantor. And he works out every day, and he's young, and he's got great coaching and all that other stuff. But you still have to make that transition, and it's not easy. So the first month – oh, that's funny when he said the first month of the season, just run the ball. Miami is at Stanford on next Friday night. Here you go, Cardinal. Eat this. They have FAMU in Miami the next Thursday night. They're in Winston-Salem, just down the street from the campus at Wake Forest, the following Friday night. And then they have your just run-of-the-mill Saturday game against Central Michigan. So that is the four-game run-up to going on the road to Clemson October 3rd. I don't know that Clemson will have a whole lot of valuable film or the film that would have impacted the game against Clemson. I don't know that Clemson's defensive staff will get a lot of that in those 4 weeks showing up to it. We've got all these running backs. Let's make all of them happy early, and then we'll steamroll the rest of our schedule. That could be the approach. Man, undefeated Miami at undefeated Notre Dame. Gimme. November 6th. Heath, make sure we have experts online for both of those days. All right, we're going to take a quick break, and Heath and I will roll through it next. King here, and boy, can't wait for it to be King there. Just a couple of weeks from now, college football starts, and we will be broadcasting the Chuck Oliver Show live again from our home away from home, Harris Cherokee in Cherokee, North Carolina. Been going there about 5 years since we helped cut the ribbon on the great new Caesars Sportsbook there. 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When you get in your car, drive just a little while, you're in North Carolina. 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
1: It was a weird situation. He got hurt. He's going back to college. It is what it is. Good luck to him. He's a good kid. And they're going to do a great job at LSU. That's what they should do. Their job is to get the best players they can to win games. I'm not mad at anybody. I was actually, like I said, shouldn't have, taken what I'd heard and ran with it.
2: Todd Monken. He is the Cleveland Browns head coach, and it was quippish when he stated a couple days back, and this was in front of the media after a day of preseason practice, that, I was wondering why Lane Kiffin reached out to me. I guess I should have returned that call. And he says, I need to clarify, because Lane Kiffin's like, I don't know Todd Monken. I don't have his number. I never called him. Todd Monken said, and if you watch, it's some awkward, stilted conversation there. It's uncomfortable. He says that it was a member of his own staff there in Cleveland who got a text. He says, it wasn't me. He's like, one of our staff members got a text, which came from someone at LSU. And, hey, coach, I got a text. LSU's wanting to know about Daquan Wright. He says, quote, that's on me. I shouldn't have thrown somebody's name out there without following through on it. Is there any harm? No, there's no harm. Is there a foul? Yeah. That's a pretty casual sort of not even connecting of dots. That if I'm walking down the hall and a staff member says, oh, coach, I got a text from somebody at LSU. I bet they want to know about Daquan Wright. That's not the same as Lane Kiffin reached out to me. I guess I should have not ignored his phone call. So, again, is there any harm? No. Is there a foul? Yeah. But this has now been clarified, and we all move on. What's up, Heath?
3: All right, so, Chuck, again, a lot going on with the transfer portal that is not affected by the high-profile stuff involving particularly Daquan Wright and the rulings and whatnot. This has not gone official yet, but it seems to have been the buzz from the time that the ruling came down that appeared to open the door for guys who were not in the NFL to get that fifth year. Sure looks like Thomas Castellanos is going to wind up going out to Texas Tech. And if this is, in fact, what happens, that's what the recruiting folks are all predicting. But again, I don't think he's officially announced it. Chuck, if he goes there, that's really interesting on multiple levels. Obviously, in the case of Tech, they add a guy with a lot of game experience, but I don't know that you would particularly describe Thomas Castellanos as being all that similar to what they thought they were getting in Brendan Sorsby. No. Certainly at this late point, if he's joining, it's not like he's going to have time to learn the playbook and run your full offense anytime soon anyway. On the other hand, there's a lot of people who for a while have said if Castellanos is going to ever have a future beyond college, it would be at a different position than quarterback, so maybe try and serve as a receiver or a tailback or something along those lines. He is a dynamic athlete with the ball in his hands. Everybody understands that. So if you're Texas Tech, is this because you're just saying, hey, it's somebody with experience that at least would be better than what we see behind Will Hammond right now? Or is this, we have a chance to add an athlete and we can just tinker and do whatever and another guy that maybe turns into something useful, why not? I would love to know how much of this for them is about anything they're seeing at the quarterback position versus just, hey, another athlete for Lubbock, can't hurt.
2: I always want an experienced quarterback. Give me another one, especially in college, especially if my starter's already a guy who has had an injury and is still coming off that injury. It's pretty basic stuff. This is odd, though. This is different. And if the school is now on record, which they're about to be, they met yesterday and they're meeting again today with Big 12 leadership, then I want to know about this becoming a moot point. You're correct about his pro prospects, but if Texas Tech needs quarterback, if Will Hammond is not available for any reason, and Thomas Castellanos can function in the offense, he's the best choice by far. That would be, I'm not at practice, but I want the 3-year starter versus somebody that we felt real good recruiting out of high school.
3: Yeah, like I say, I'm just curious if there's something they're seeing that gives them concern, whether it's, you know, maybe that knee hasn't healed quite as well as we thought it had, or whatever it is. It's just an interesting guy, interesting timing, to be sure. And, Chuck, I don't know the attorney involved in this case, but it's one of those things, it's kind of ridiculous that when you see a headline like this, you feel like, boy, I got to read that twice. I got to make sure I didn't, you know, read too fast or misinterpret that. Yesterday, in Florida, an Orange County Ninth Circuit Court judge denied former Kansas defensive end Dean Miller's request for an additional year of eligibility to use at UCF. I don't know what happened here, but it's just, it's a reminder, like, oh, wow, they could actually lose these cases. I had forgotten that, Chuck. I don't know if he hired, like, the worst billboard lawyer in the world to try and do this case for him or something, or if he just had some sort of really unique set of circumstances that didn't work. I can't even remember the last time I saw somebody that the headline was, yeah, they got denied. No, you can't win in court. I just saw that yesterday. I'm like, wow, if you're that attorney, that's got to sting, man. You're going to get some grief at the country club for this.
2: Yeah, at least Joey Aguilar, like, he didn't get a seventh year. Wasn't that what he was after?
3: Yep.
2: So he didn't get that. So you're like, all right, you know, tough break. I understand you were working an angle. You can't even get a fifth year. Maybe he's become the Joey Aguilar of defensive linemen now.
3: Whatever it is, I saw that. And I was like, wow, okay. I did not know that was still a thing. And lastly, for this segment, Chuck, did you see that Akron has chosen their interim offensive coordinator there?
2: Fabulous.
3: For the first game?
2: That contest was an 11 out of 10. That was so successful.
3: Marty Wims II, yep. He is actually an Akron fan and will do it. He is an Akron grad and serves as the CFO for a corporation there in the Ohio area. So he will be running the offense in week two. It's the game on September 12th against Robert Morris for the opening drive. And Chuck, the fact they didn't use one of the guys from the internet creators that got in probably in the end is the best for everybody involved. A lot of people were, oh, it's rigged. It wasn't rigged, at least not for those guys to win. But I'm with you. Great promotion.
2: Yeah, sold out all their season tickets for the first time since, quote, at least 2009. So good for the Zips.
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2: The Bengals seem to dodge a bullet with Ja'Marr Chase suffering a left knee injury at practice yesterday. Chase came up with the injury after running on a deep route along the right sideline. Chase, after practice, said he was fine, and if the Bengals play tomorrow, he would play. The Bengals should be good this season, and the only thing that can stop them is their health. I'm Chris Fleck.
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10: 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In the South, it's always college football season. And the king of college football reigns supreme all year long. 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
2: Hour two, Chuck Oliver Show on this here Wednesday. We got games in 3 days. It's a wonderful week. If we get in the DeLorean, go back to July 29th, Detroit Free Press. What Dan Campbell said about the Lions' decision to cut Terrion Arnold. Yahoo Sports. Seahawks confirmed great tryout for Terrion Arnold, who was cut by Lions. We never hear about any story where the Lions dismissed Terrion Arnold. That's the language for a college kid. He got dismissed. In the pros, it's just bottom line. We cut him. Well, I think in college, it's maybe just a verbal thing because we got coaches. You're basically cutting guys now. And in the case of Ty'Anthony Smith, he was dismissed from the program. We still say that because he's in college. Conduct detrimental for the team. They brought him in for reasons. And if you're on that Texas roster, you're a stud. So you're not better by losing him. But Steve Sarkisian decided we'd be better by losing him. Let's welcome on right now from On Three. Inside Texas is where you can find him dealing it out every day. Evan Veith. What's up, brother?
23: How you doing? Thanks for having me on.
2: Yeah, I appreciate your time today. Ty'Anthony Smith, what was the vision, the role for Ty'Anthony Smith, and what is the status of that position now?
23: Yeah, so I think exiting last year's Citrus Bowl, you know, he had two interceptions in that game and was definitely seen as a core, likely starter for the linebacker room. And that was kind of the game plan going into the spring was, even after Raheem Biles and Justin Cryer were added, that this would probably be a Biles-Smith linebacker duo when you're in your 4-2-5 under Will Muschamp. And maybe a little undersized, but those are the two most talented guys. But, you know, Smith had to deal with the surgery in the offseason, and Cryer, frankly, was the better linebacker in the fall and had kind of asserted himself in the spring. So you have, you know, Smith coming in with a new defensive coordinator off an injury. Never really got up to the weight he should have been playing at. I mean, around 218 pounds as a linebacker is not what you're hoping for, especially in the Mike position, which he probably would have been playing mostly. So it felt like for a while Justin Cryer was going to be, this Florida State transfer, was going to be the starting Mike linebacker. And there are a whole lot of different dynamics to the story with Smith and some things that just probably aren't worth getting into at this point. But I don't think he loved the idea that he wouldn't be one of the true starters entering, you know, his third season at Texas after a really good end to his year. And so he would have been this year a key rotational guy. I mean, you know, he and Cryer would have played a similar number of snaps. Biles would have been the number one linebacker. But, I mean, it's a loss. This was your number one linebacker off the bench. And we were saying in the spring the linebacker looked like sort of a thin position. Now you're looking at it and you say, well, there's three seniors who you feel good about, which is Biles, Cryer, and then Brad Spence, who's kind of a Sam linebacker, hybrid edge, who's also started to work more at Mike this year, and then three freshmen, and that's about it. I mean, this freshman class is really good. Tyler Atkinson was the number two overall in the country out of the 2026 class. And Rocky Cummings, a big Mike linebacker, Kosi Okpala, a really good athlete, had a pick six on Saturday in their scrimmage. But it's really thin at this point. And so one of those things where the two deep doesn't look terrible if Atkinson can slide in, but injuries, wear and tear could really change things with this linebacker room.
2: So for us to really talk about a wide receiver, he can't just be great. He's got to be somehow more interesting than that, like Travis Hunter, for instance. I have talked about Arch Manning, Trinidad Chambliss. There are a couple of guys around America. I think all this conversation and attention to NFL guys coming back, eligibility rules, I think, for instance, Arch Manning is one of those guys that the attention and talk about him has been minimized so much because we're so distracted by this other stuff. I think advantage Arch Manning. He's kind of been allowed to go about his business, hasn't he?
23: Yeah, I mean, I think at this point last year it was talking about, you know, Texas was one of the top two rated teams. I believe they were preseason number one in AP. And that was off the back of, well, Arch Manning's the starting quarterback. Yep. There was a very real discourse when Quinn Ewers was at Texas that, why is this Arch Manning starting? And, you know, he had a touchdown against A&M. Let him play the playoffs. Quinn hasn't quite been the same guy that he was when he was a five-star and earlier on before his injuries. And then this year, you're right, I think Arch has kind of gone under the radar when this is really the time when he should be getting the hype, right? Entering year two as a starter. Finished the back half of the season really, really well. I mean, one of the three best quarterbacks, at least of the returners, in the back half, just looking at statistics. So, I mean, I think Manning is probably appreciative of maybe the spotlight being on what the SEC and Big Ten are doing with eligibility rules. And even on his own team, like Cam Coleman gets a lot of the buzz now, and it's not quite just the Arch Manning show here. It's more of if Steve Sarkisian's built this roster around him, it's got to go and it's got to play up to that national championship level. It's a good thing. They'll start talking about him as soon as the season starts, and especially we'll see how that Ohio State game goes. But that's where every national media member is circling and saying, we're going to get to talk a lot about Arch Manning after week two.
2: So any criticism of Arch Manning, or maybe not even criticism last year, would be, I'm slightly underwhelmed by Arch. I would listen to that, and I would think, they drop a bunch of passes. And Arch wasn't perfect either. But you mentioned Cam Coleman coming in, Ryan Wingo. I guess the vision is fixed, so, you know, drops won't be so plentiful for him. That was a huge issue that it could absolutely be fixed this year.
23: Yeah, I think when you look at the surrounding 10 players on the field when Arch Manning was playing last year, and granted, I mean, there were some bad games. Ohio State, he did not look sharp. Kentucky, especially, he did not look very good. Some of the out-of-conference, outside of Ohio State, he was sloppy, but generally speaking, especially in the back half of the year, and even people don't really give him credit for this, the Florida game, I just dealt with so many problems around him. The running game did not add much to this team. I mean, Trey Wisner was a fan favorite, but outside of these rivalry games, he was not adding much on the ground game, not bouncing off tackles the way he went, not much explosiveness. The left guard spot was a turnstile the entire year. I mean, they went through three different starters, four if you count who was starting in fall camp, and it just never worked out. It was always the weakest position on the roster, and then yeah, I mean, there were drops. Ryan Wingo in particular was a bad factor of that, and that's something that he and Cam Coleman have to get better at going forward. But you have to assume that with the changes they've made, especially at running back and wide receiver, the skill positions are going to be at such a higher level this year. And Cam Coleman doesn't feel like the kind of guy who's going to have drop issues his whole career, right? Like, that might have just been a youth thing. And sometimes drops, pure drops, yes, sometimes that just happens. But there are also times where quarterbacks aren't putting it in the best spot for a receiver, and then the mistake looks like the receiver's fault. So I bet Coleman's just happy he's playing with Arch Manning instead of Jackson Arnold now. And if that does get fixed and Arch can find these guys downfield and they're not dropping key third down passes like you saw with Wingo against Georgia, this offense is going to be completely revitalized.
2: Yeah, Cam Coleman was living in dysfunction offensively the past 2 years. There's no doubt about that. What do you think the idea is against Texas State when they come down from Santa Maria? Just loaded up and run Ray Leak and Hollywood and everybody else?
23: Yeah, I think you'd hope that you can kind of play a simpler script and let a lot of these guys get their touches in the first, you know, two quarters, first half. And then from there, Texas has a lot of good young players that they need to get touches to on that offensive skill position side of things. And I think the problem is that with the new 9-game schedule and playing Ohio State, there's no gimme games really outside of, and even Texas State and UTSA, those are top half of the G6 programs. I probably top quarter of the G6 program. So you're talking about two decent G6 opponents and then really just an SEC slate after that. They need to find a way to get Jermaine Bishop as a big name, Dalen McCutcheon, Derek Cooper, the ball in this game. So I think it's going to be pretty simple. Sark will surely have an opening script that will have Texas State's defense in tatters, and then they'll hit a deep ball early on. And this will probably be the kind of offense that, unlike last year, they'll be able to get out to a pretty quick and early lead against a team like this. And then I'm looking out for who of these younger guys can contribute, because on both sides of the ball, they'll need some playmakers to show up before Ohio State, and especially as we get into kind of the back half when Oklahoma comes around.
2: All right, switch around. Defense, I'm just going to ask you about one kid, Justice Terry. Is he going to be a beast?
23: Oh, he is set up to have quite the year. One of the problems is, unfortunate for him, but great for Texas, like there's so much depth on the D-line and on the interior that there's only so many snaps to go around, and a lot of guys who are worth giving the snaps to. But this is one of those year two loading. He was learning and getting to the right size last year. Now, I mean, he's ready to be unleashed as a third down pass rusher and even early downs. I mean, just one of the best pure athletes on this roster.
2: Yeah, and Colin Simmons on the other side, that ain't such a bad thing either. Brother, I appreciate it. It's wonderful to get the insight like that so close to the season. Thank you.
23: Yeah, of course. Thanks for having me on.
2: Evan V, Inside Texas, it's an all-in-three effort. So, yeah, Justice Terry was the big five-star who was a tackle, who in this defense, he's an end. And he's just supposed to, could be a monster. At the SEC level, could be a game wrecker. It doesn't hurt that you've got maybe the best, I don't know, edge guy in college football on the other side. Colin Simmons and Biles at the next level again, who that was a big-time transfer who we were talking last week. He's like, no, he's not even guaranteed to start. So it's talent's not the issue. And it wasn't the issue last year, but they just had an issue with drops, for instance. All of those guys at receiver, they were plenty good for their own reasons, but they probably, I don't want to say college football, they led the SEC in drops. Know that. And you don't expect Texas to lead the SEC in anything negative when it comes to college football. The talent is too good to be 16th, I promise you. All right, short break, and Heath and I roll along.
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1: Wednesday on Chuck Oliver Show. And I will say that in 2021, not a lot went right for the South Carolina Gamecocks. I know that because I'll even take out, like, the fake punt. I know that because they had eight players throw passes, including a wide receiver. He had been a quarterback, but a wide receiver who kind of moved to quarterback and then really had to, they had a coach who went back out on the field. I didn't make that up. So not everything was going so super great for South Carolina in 2021. I promise you one thing that did. I remember going into the season, they had a kid, Nick Muse, good looking kid, wound up in the league for a minute. He got a paycheck. I didn't. But Nick Muse, about 6'5", 250, and he was their tight end. And he had kind of a steady progression for 3 years. And before the 21 season, hey, he's going to be the focal point of our passing game. I was like, I don't think you want that. Now, it wound up because the passing game was so challenged that I don't know that anyone was really the focus of the passing game. But if it's Nick Muse, it's not a good thing. If the tight end is that guy, it's not. Nothing against him. If it's Tyler Warren at Penn State, all right. If it's Brock Bowers, okay, keep talking. Your passing offense can be plenty productive and a week-to-week impact on you winning games. Did you just catch how arm's length and couched in limiting phrases I put that? Because if the focus is a tight end, even if he's like Tyler Warren, where they're like, just give him the ball, or Brock Bowers, who then in Athens, give him the ball somehow. Hand it to him if you need to. If the focus is a tight end and it's a guy like that, you can have a productive passing game. No matter who that tight end is, your offense will not be explosive. Whether it's Tyler Warren or Brock Bowers or Tre'Dez Green. So I read again last night and then a different thing this morning because I'm all about the season now. Get me so past anybody who has Esquire at the end of their name. Last night and then this morning, I saw more references, basically season previews, whatever it is, capsules for every SEC team. Tre'Dez Green can't be the focus of your passing offense. Tre'Dez Green can be a heck of a weapon. Tre'Dez Green can be he is a nightmare matchup. But you don't want him to be the focus of your, and I love Tre'Dez Green. He's like an adopted son. I love his game as much as anybody. For the offense to be a fully armed and operational SEC offense, that's got to come from the perimeter. And it can because they brought in all new guys there. And Lane got to handpick and handpick and handpick, and there are some good ones. I'm assuming that there is a chance at least that they were talking about bringing in Daquan Wright, and I don't know where that will go. But I know as of today, Lane's stance on that still hasn't changed. Did you see Lane's comments? Quote, now, he's correct, but he's also being opportunistic. Lane's quotes, you get into an interesting, he used the word interesting, which interesting doesn't mean anything. Interesting is when you want to bring something up and you don't want to really give your opinion. But he said, you get into an interesting place when as a conference you say, we're following all of these court orders, all of these judges' rulings, but we're not going to follow this one ruling. We're not going to follow that. So he's still about getting Daquan if he can get Daquan. And I think I understand that. I also want to see how Trey Wilson works out. If he's healthy and operating in an offense, I don't think Trey, everything, all things being equal, not in Gainesville for Trey Wilson. I want to see Winnie Watkins, you know, after the first couple of weeks of the season, because when the first couple of weeks, he's going to be part of the focus because he gets the offense. He's going to be open, and they're going to run plays for him. But there's a bunch of other kids there, like literally a bunch, like 12 other wide receivers. And I need to start hearing about those guys more than Tre'Davious Green, as physically, and I was going to say impressive, I don't know, as physically suffocating as Tre'Davious Green is. And he's talented and athletic and can move. All of that's true. He can't be the focus. I need to know about the other guys. I need to know whoever it is of all the transfers. I need to know Trey Brown. Who? Just pick one. And I need to hear about those guys and what the perimeter looks like, because that's the only way that Sam Levitt and that offense is going to take off. What's up, Heath?
2: All right, so, Chuck, we have some more details on the rule that the SEC passed. The Big Ten and their punishments had gotten out. The SECs had not, other than that Sankey had been given basically full authority to take whatever actions he deems necessary. Now we have some reporting on this. Wilson Alexander for On3 reporting that schools that violate the SEC professional sports rule will result in potentially a 50% season suspension for the head coach, 50% of that sport's annual operating budget, and SEC voting privileges on business matters revoked. So again, you can choose to pick the fight, and you can choose to gamble that, you know what, I bet we'll win in court. You can choose to do that. But boy, if you're wrong, that seems like an awfully large price to pay for someone that might help a little bit at defensive tackle, for example. So
1: a lot more tenable when it was just fine.
2: Yeah. we'll see what happens next. But the SEC making it very clear that the hammer is out and available to use. So you'd really better be sure that it's worth it, and that you are legally just rock solid. There's no way they're going to get away with it. You better have about 50 lawyers telling you you're right on this one before you decide to go ahead and say, yeah, we'll play with fire, Scarecrow. Let's go.
1: So I just want to clarify, because we had talked about half the season. That was the Big Ten thing. We talked about half the season suspension and some of the Big Ten penalties, because as you said, they had announced them. Would you repeat what the financial penalty would be from the SEC? Because a fine, they've fined $5 million, or like Penn State, $10 million. We think, oh my gosh, gargantuan. What was the fine calculation there?
2: It says 50% of that sport's annual operating budget.
1: For Florida.

0: Various attorneys can make their noises and continue to yell about it, but it just doesn't seem like anybody. What they can't do is they can't make a school sign somebody. Like, they can say, "Oh, we have an injunction. You can't make a school play a guy, and you certainly can't make a school say we want to admit your client and bring him into school and put him on the field and play." Like, you can't force that. So I don't know what kind of financial settlement you would have with a guy. If there's a guy that you say, well, we was going to sign and they pass it, maybe you have to pay Wright some money to go away. I don't know, but I know it's not that much money. So we'll see where this thing goes. I also wonder, Chuck, you know how in Congress, if they have a bill, they'll name the bill something. So, like, famously, for example, there was the one big beautiful bill that was the Signature Act Trump wanted passed. And they put names on these things. I wish that there was an equivalent for college, because this would be literally like the Lane Cut the Crap Act would be the name of this bill passed by the SEC and Greg Sankey. I wish we had an equivalent to that.
1: You don't ever want to be that person. Like, if you were Larry Bird and Bird rights, you know, that's a pretty good thing to be. Bird, Tommy John, didn't that wound up being, hey, I'm having Tommy John, and everybody knew it, and that was a good thing. I don't think you want your name attached to this, do you?
0: You wouldn't, but... I mean,
1: was Alan Houston the amnesty guy?
0: I believe so, yeah.
1: Isn't that bad? Don't you want to not be the guy that is the example of when the roster's so bad we won't even hold the team to it? Like, sometimes it's bad to have your name associated with it.
0: Yeah, it's just funny because Texas Tech had staked out the territory of we're going to be the villains in college football this year.
1: Right.
0: But Lane, he's rallied late, Chuck. He's gotten back to the center stage.
1: Down the stretch he comes.
0: Cody and company, you guys don't have as many big games. Lane's got two in the first 3 weeks, and now, by gum, whatever you think of the man, he's going to be center stage. You will not stop him.
1: Yeah, and by the Florida overall budget's $235 or whatever. The football budget, all that money, you'd have to figure that, but it'd still be around a $40 million fine, $45 million fine.
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1: All week, all year, it's all college football on the Chuck Oliver Show. 9 states and 71 sticks. It's a wonderful blessing. Appreciate y'all making that true. There is nothing. I've said this for years, folks. We have sports rules and life rules. Sports rule: I can coach around a limitation at quarterback. I swear I can. I can coach around a limitation at any position group in football. If my offensive line's getting overwhelmed, I got nothing for you. Like, literally, it derails everything, even more so than quarterback, I can promise you. We're going to talk more in O-line, but boy, can this guy help. From CBS. We got CBS Sports. Aaron Taylor is going to come up in just a second. Talk about the Joe Moore Award. And there are so many lines with question marks right now that they're on the towing the line between, I think that they could be really good and a dominant line and a week-to-week impact. However, you have question marks that have come up in August. The Notre Dame line, as a matter of fact, where Aaron Taylor from Notre Dame, the Notre Dame line with their issue with Jogisaw at guard, that they have a backup because they've had so many injuries. They have a backup who was ready to step in, and it would be a wonderful, wonderful thing if he were just as good as Jogisaw, but it'd be even better if you have some depth there. I don't know that Notre Dame was ever going to get involved in the – I'd mentioned the lineman, the guard from Winnipeg from BYU, who started 45 games at Utah State and BYU. I don't know that Notre Dame would have ever gotten into that thing, and Marcus Freeman kind of made that clear, but they also didn't have screaming needs anywhere. I mean, Notre Dame, it's not only a difficult place to handle your business academically, but it also is, I mean, at the highest level, that's what they're trying to win at in Notre Dame this year. There is an angle to the players returning from the NFL. There is an angle to that that I have heard regarding potential NFL rookies rejoining a college football program on, say, let's August 26th. A kid in Daquan Wright's position joining a team today. A kid like Wanapo from BYU joining a team today. That, except for kickers, this applies to everybody. How much can he add to the team if he joins, quote, this late into prep for the season? All the combo along those lines. That he's missed so much with the team that it would be really hard to catch up. NFL teams do that every single week. And I mean for the entire 4.5 month regular season. They bring in players on a Tuesday. They will introduce them to their new teammates. And 4 days later, hey, we all play the Colts or the Dolphins or whoever. Rashid Shaheed, y'all know him from the Saints last year? Yeah, he was traded to Seattle on November 4th. He started the Super Bowl. So he started 5 days later for a team that was loaded enough to eventually win the Super Bowl, and Shaheed played that day too. So I don't know. In the NFL, they bring in new guys all the time. Is it perfect? No. I remember seeing the Falcons had so many injuries at defensive back 1 year. There literally were guys introducing themselves on the field one day. I was like, that's not good. But at the end of a season, you do what you do. So if you have experience in a system like Daquan did, he could make the transition, I promise you. Let's welcome on right now. I told you he is an expert and a big giant man along the way as well. We've had him in person before, and it's always great to catch up. Aaron Taylor, welcome back, brother. How you doing?
2: I'm doing good, old Chuck. What's going on, big dog?
1: Yeah, I appreciate your time today. Again, join us from CBS Sports. And I don't want to pigeonhole you, but we are going to start with the offensive line. And I'm even going to start at Notre Dame. Jogisaw, I've mentioned on the air before, I noticed him when I realized we now have 6'7" guards. But the injuries, and we're so close to the season now. Tell me about the Notre Dame offensive line overall, because I know that Marcus Freeman isn't worried about it, but they still have some shuffling going on.
2: Yeah, and so do many other programs, and it's really interesting. One of the things I've noticed over the last decade is the importance of having depth up front. I think the Joe Moore Award, we've given out the award 11 years now. There's only been one or two, and I think it was Iowa last year and Army the year before. and maybe one other where there were only five starters, where the same five that started the season finished the season. So that includes the better offensive lines in the country played six, seven, sometimes as many as nine different guys. So development of the backups and depth is becoming as important as the overall talent as a whole, and that certainly affected Notre Dame. One of the other interesting things we saw, and it affected Notre Dame and Texas and Ohio State and Oregon last year, was that losing one player at one position basically was a force multiplier, and it was almost a 2x reduction in performance. Meaning, if you're working on this arbitrary scale of 0 to 100 and each player's worth 20, you lose a starter. Instead of going to just 80, you end up going to 75, maybe 70 when you add that fifth person back in, because that sixth best player now that is one of your five best starters might have been a backup right tackle, but you're asking him to play left guard, or you flip the guard on that side so he could slide in at right guard. That affects the center and the tackle. The continuity disruption has been incredible, and in the world of transients with the portal, it's impacting the offensive line more so than any others, because we're the most developmental position aside from the quarterback that there is. So all of that to say, and all that context is to say, is I have no idea how in the hell Notre Dame's offensive line is going to be, and I don't know if they do either. What I do know is that the players that they have in that room are as talented and as physical as they've been in quite some time. And I think net-net, they should be better this year than they were a season ago.
1: You didn't play for him. I mean, my goodness, he's a younger man than that. But Joe Rudolph, the O-line coach there, his way works. And Notre Dame's O-line coach, like, that way works. What is the institutional, what is the cultural part about that? Because Notre Dame ain't ever going to have a bad offensive line, and they're probably going to have a tight end or two who wants to join in.
2: No, and you look at some of the players that have come out underneath him, you're excited about what he brings to the table, including Will Black, the left tackle this year. I could be an OT1 in the next couple draft cycles. What I really appreciate, Joe, is his approach and his demeanor. He coaches the kids hard, but he's not overly hard on them. He doesn't coach them, you know, to be a jerk just to be a jerk. A little bit of a different style than maybe Harry Hiestand, who, you know, there was one way to do it, and he was extremely effective in that way, coming straight from the Joe Moore tree. But the emphasis on fundamentals, the emphasis on strain, the emphasis on technique and physicality, all of that is there. I think Notre Dame understands who they have under center and what they've now finally got on the perimeter in terms of skill positions. But a good run game makes all of that go. And what they're going to be seeing in those must-win games in BYU, SMU, and Miami, they're going to need to have that front right. And I've been really impressed with Joe overall, not only with his development of the O-lineman in his room, but also the development of the person underneath the helmet. And I know that may sound corny, and that doesn't necessarily win you games, but it does win you points in my book, because that does translate. And Joe's an incredible teacher, and I would expect that unit in that room to be among the strongest on that team and in that new building that they got.
1: Joe Moore Award, Most Outstanding Offensive Line Units, presented by the Foundation for Teamwork, talking with our friend Aaron Taylor from CBS Sports about the award. I want to talk Kirby Smart, because he is, I will say, Aaron, trust me, if you could just fly a helicopter over my practice field and push out Jordan Seaton one day, I'm better. I'll take him. I swear I will. Kirby likes to recruit, retain, maybe even redshirt. It's not the Nebraska way. Go to the weight room for 4 years. We'll see you when you're a fifth-year guy. But recruit and develop is a different sort of way than a lot of folks are doing it today. Just talk about Kirby and that line and their approach.
2: Yeah, it's been a proven way, and it's the way that I prefer, and I think everybody will end up there. Everybody that can end up there will do it that way. Meaning, if you can build your team via recruiting and the high school channel and selectively pick free agents through the transfer portal, that allows you to keep the integrity and the culture of your program intact. I was on the first USA Today All-American team, a team captain when I was in high school at De La Salle on the West Coast. But it wasn't until I got to Notre Dame that I learned two things. I didn't know a damn thing about leadership, and I didn't know how to work. The older guys were the guys that taught me how to do that. So when you have 30, 40, 50 new guys coming in every year, it becomes really hard to reinforce the standard, not only of the positional rooms, but also on the team itself. So Kirby gets that. What's disproportionately impacted the Alabamas, the Georgias of the world, are now when they used to develop a guy for 2 or 3 years, and Kirby saw it underneath Nick Saban. He used to have a defensive end or an outside backer or a tackle that would come in as a true freshman, get a little bit of role. He'd be a positional or a backup player his third year, be a starter in his second year, be a starter in his third year, and be a top 10 pick. I mean, that was the cycle over and over and over. Well, now those backup players as freshmen are hitting the transfer portal, making 700 to, you know, 1.5 million, playing a little bit earlier, but in a new system, and that's negatively impacting the continuity. So a couple weeks ago, I was at the practice for Kirby, and that was one of the first things I noticed. Right when I walked into Sanford Stadium, the defensive line was there, and I was like, man, this is looking like it used to look with the depth of the bodies. And I'm all for the way he's building this program. It's the harder way, but it's the better way, in my opinion.
1: Last guy I want to ask you about is the offensive line, the program that Josh Heupel runs. Because we were kind of laughing at media days, me and another guy I was talking to. Everybody, and properly so, I need to know who the QB in Knoxville is. But Josh Heupel's run for more yards than any other team in the SEC since he became head coach there. Like, he wants to muscle up on you and run the ball. So what do they do so right? Because it's an every-year commitment with them.
2: They emphasize it, right? Like, what you emphasize shows up, and who you are is what you put on tape. And at the heart of what Heupel does, and I love and respect him for it, is run the damn football. And they've been extremely good at it. All the questions all offseason was, who's going to start a quarterback? Well, Faison Brandon, we now know, is that answer as a freshman. Super high ceiling, but you're not going to go into that league and have a lot of success as a young player. You're going to have to rely on the run game. And the good news there is that they've got the Jimmies and the Joes to be able to get that done, Deshaun Bishop and company and Dwayne Morris and some of those other cats that they've got. That's their bread and butter. Now, what people, I think, lose sight of is that many of the big plays are pass plays that come off of that, or play action that come off of that run game, because when you're running at tempo, it's really hard on the defense. They get tired. They maybe get wrong with their eyes. Hype is setting that up with play calling throughout the game, and that big third quarter bomb that you see is a result of the body blows through the first three quarters of running the football down people's throats. So a commitment to excellence, but also a commitment to running the damn ball, is a big reason why they're among the best rushers in the SEC every season.
1: Own the trenches, folks. You can't overstate. Literally, it's the one thing that can determine the game more than anything else. Brother, I appreciate the insight. Thank you so much.
2: Appreciate you, Chuck. We'll do it again, dude.
1: All right, Aaron Taylor, CBS Sports. He knows about it. He's a guard at Notre Dame, went into the leagues, first-round pick, played for a long time, got injured a bunch. Knee injuries, as a matter of fact. He would be another example of it, that if you can get a knee brace that that doesn't limit mobility, billionaire with a B. I promise you, billionaire with a B. So I appreciate the insight there. Again, we love having Aaron on. It's always good stuff there. All right, short break, and Heath and I will wrap this up next. 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
1: He's continuing to feel comfortable with the offense, the command of the offense, the execution. He's done a better job at the more and more reps, as you'd expect, taking care of the football, balancing that with the ability to still be explosive and not be too conservative.
2: Get him to Moore on some of the reasons that he has selected Keelan Russell to be the starting quarterback for Alabama. And like any quarterback anywhere, it's it is subject to injury, performance, etc. It's more subject to all those things when the quarterback we're talking about has thrown 15 passes. And that's what Keelan Russell did. And I mean, every snap counts and it's awesome. He played against Louisiana Monroe and Eastern Illinois. So he threw 15 passes is against them. So everything he's saying, I'm on record, couldn't have been clearer. Keelan Russell can be special, generational sort of kid at a program that's had the just unparalleled, literally unparalleled recruiting run that Alabama did under Nick Saban. Keelan Russell is, by some measuring stick, he is the highest rated recruit. Not highest ranked, because they've had ones. They've had first overall in the state. They've had first overall prospect in America. They've had it be a quarterback before. They've never had any prospect rated higher than Keelan Russell. And I think the kid can be special. And I was like, Kalen DeBoer, fantastic. Good for you for choosing the option that gives you that blue sky. I think a challenge for Alabama will be Keelan Russell in the waters that he swims. Alabama's still in the Southeastern Conference. And even the non-conference slate, they've got East Carolina. It should be a winnable game, but we all know why. The road trip to Kentucky is going to be difficult. And Alabama should win. And it's going to be difficult. Then Florida State, and then you jump into it again. South Carolina, and you're on from there. So we know that they still play in the SEC. Here is the challenge, I believe, for Kalen DeBoer and all associated with Alabama football. As much as I project for Keelan Russell, I hadn't seen it. He's thrown just the 15 passes against just the two opponents. And again, it mattered. When I say he plays in the SEC, I'm not saying, hey, they've got great defenses. They do, but that's not my point. My point is, he's in the SEC. Wouldn't you rather have Gunnar Stockton? I would. Wouldn't you rather have Marcel Reed? I would. How about Sam Levitt? How about Arch Manning or Trinidad Chambliss? Like, as much as we think Keelan Russell can, at whatever point, grow to be special, and if you're in that, raise your hand if you think Keelan Russell can be a special quarterback in the SEC. Keep your hand raised if you think it happens this season. That he's special and impactful, and he's anything more than what? Mid. He's in the conference, and he's middle of the pack when it comes to QBs. I'd rather have Lenora Sellers. Easy. I mean, in a runaway, I'd rather have Lenora Sellers. So, as special as Keelan Russell may be, I don't know that it's going to be against Kentucky. I don't know it'll be against Florida State. I don't know it'll be against Georgia. I don't know it'll be against Auburn. I don't know. I know I'd rather have Lenora Sellers and a bunch of other guys in the conference. And so that means that whatever we think about Keelan, Alabama may have, I don't know, the 8th or 9th or 10th best quarterback in the SEC. Do we have special seasons if that's our quarterback? Because I also think it's your running backs right now. We talked about the worry there. And it's the uncertainty on the offensive line. And it's the same thing at wide receiver. Like, everywhere except secondary, where Alabama's going to have maybe the best in the SEC, which means you got one of the best in America. Everywhere, literally every position group you can go through with Alabama, when compared, like, where do they rank in this conference? Mid. That doesn't sound like a special season. Not when it's again, Georgia, Tennessee, Texas A&M, LSU. Heath, how are you?
3: I'm swell, Chuck, but I'm not an FSU fan. And if you're an FSU fan, this already is kind of a challenging year, right? I mean, there's not a whole lot of optimism that it could be a big season.
2: Not a lot of mystery.
3: Just going in, it's a rough time to be an FSU fan. So they probably didn't need something randomly from the past that maybe they knew about, but I got to be honest, I hadn't heard this. They probably didn't need something from the past showing up to just give them one little extra punch in the kidney, but they got it anyway. The folks on Netflix have done these sports documentaries. They was like Untold, I guess, and most of them are not terribly useful. But there was a useful nugget out of the Vince Young version that they've just posted, because you find out in the documentary that Vince Young grew up wanting to play in Tallahassee for FSU. He says, quote, "I was a big fan of Charlie Ward. He was doing good as a black quarterback," and talked about how a coach came in and he had his letter from FSU. And I mean, this is the moment he's going to open it up and get that offer from FSU he's dreamed of. And they want him as a wideout. And he does not see himself as a wideout. He sees himself as a quarterback. And so now the dream is not going to happen. He's not going to go to Tallahassee. He's going to go somewhere else. And it turned out okay for Vince and for Texas that he decided to go and play there in Austin. FSU, of course, in the mid-2000s, famously not having such a swell time. This is around the era where you're getting shut out by Wake Forest and
4: 30
3: things
4: to
3: like
4: nothing,
3: that.
4: I believe, or yes. 33 to nothing.
3: Yes. So suffice to say that the idea that instead of Chris Ricks as your quarterback, maybe in that era, you could have had Vince Young, it's a tough year for Noles fans, Chuck.
2: He didn't want to be the next Anquan Boldin? Move to wide receiver and go into the league? Yeah, it's not an unusual story, and boy, is that a painful one for Florida State. All right, appreciate everybody coming here for your college football conversation today. Our truest reporter for Miami, David Lake from 247, he was with us. Evan Veith helped us with the Longhorns from Inside Texas. It's an on-3 effort. Aaron Taylor from CBS Sports jumped in, talked Joe Moore Award and some other things with him. Appreciate his time. Me, y'all, Heath, David, we're all back this time tomorrow. More shots.
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14: 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The SEC has followed suit and joined the Big Ten in passing a rule saying that athletes cannot leave the NFL and return to college. The SEC ruling allows Commissioner Greg Sankey to enforce it with penalties. Now it'll be a battle between the schools and the conference as to whether or not these athletes can actually play. I'm Adam Abdallah.
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0: Live from Southern California, this is the Jim Rome Show on Westwood One.
1: All right, so moving to hour number three. I am Jim Rome. I'm in Southern California. And really quickly, before I get to my next guest, who's already ready and I'm fired up for that. Hey, just because I did what I just did and I played that AI slop created by V, does not mean that you should spend your time creating AI slop and sending it to me. Hopefully that's a one-off. Ask yourself, not what can this show do for you, but what can you do for the show to make it better? That did not make anything better. This Davenport, will, but that Davenport. Didn't. All right, we go into hour number three. We're joined right now by a former Major League first baseman. He played for seven teams across 10 years in the bigs. He was an All-Star in 2017. He is an MLB Network analyst. He is Yonder Alonso. Yonder, always good to have you on the show. Dude, how you feeling?
2: Good, man. Good. Thank you for having me on, man. One of my obviously favorite shows, and I love to come on and talk a little baseball with you.
1: Bro, you look great. What have you been doing?
2: Dude, you know what? Starting in January, I just said the hell with it. I'm gonna get back in my playing weight. I'm gonna get after it. I'm gonna hit the weight room. I'm gonna, be down in South Florida in the 305 and put on my baseball cleats. Called up my trainer that I worked with for a long time, and I said, all right, it's about that time. I took like 3 or 4 years off, man. People don't realize you start playing the game at such a young age, and you're like, you know what? At some point, you got to take a vacation. But I think my vacation was outdated, and I needed to get back to the real world and really get back after it and start training and sweat some things out.
1: Good for you, man. You look awesome. I love that so much. I've always wondered about athletes because you're right. You spend your entire life dedicated to a thing, and you're so regimented and you're so disciplined. And then when it's finally over, it's like, all right, is this going to be part of my lifestyle or have I earned this break? So you take that break. Let me ask you something. So how much better do you feel mentally, physically? Do you sleep better? Do you perform better on air? Did it change everything?
2: Everything. One of the biggest things for me was the mental health. Like, when I got done playing, man, I was beat up mentally. Like, the grind of the everyday and not looking behind your shoulder, this new 20-year-old that was going to take my job, or was the front office going to release me, or if I didn't get a hit, was I going to be able to stay on a squad, right? So, like, just that whole thing of 10 years, 12 years, and even prior to that, right? High school ball, trying to do your thing, trying to get us college, trying to go in the draft. Then you go to college and then you're trying to get drafted. You're trying to have good years. You're trying to be a student athlete. So like all these things, right? You don't really realize that you're on the daily grind of things. But like once you're done, once you're retired, you're kind of thinking to yourself, okay, I want to take a break. Unfortunately for me, the break went like about 3 years, okay? And it was fantastic. My mentality was incredible, but my physical was not great. And then one day in January, my wife was like, all right, it's about that time. We got to go. And I said, all right, let's go. So I just did like simple things, like I ate before 7 p.m. at night, right? I had two meals. I tried to lay off how much carbs I was going to have, a lot more protein. And, before you know it, the first week is hard. The second week's a little easier. And the next thing you know, you're at it for 6 or 7 months, and here we are.
1: Yeah, it's such a great, great message. I love it so much. And then it's habitual, right? It's like anything else. You create new habits, and your habits create your wiring, and then you feel better, and it's great. So I appreciate that. Dude, you look great. All right, so
2: thanks,
1: talk
2: man.
1: Some baseball. The Brewers and Dodgers are probably going to battle until the very end for that top seed in the National League playoffs. Given that Milwaukee took 3 of 4 from L.A. at Chavez Ravine, after being swept by L.A. in the NLCS last year, could you see the Brewers turning the tables on L.A. if they meet once again in the postseason?
2: Yes, and I think for me right now, when I look at this Dodgers team, and I it's just normal, right? You want to compare them to the previous years and how dominant they've been throughout the postseason and throughout the regular season. It just feels for me like right now there are teams in the National League that really can take them, right? They feel like that they can compete with them. They feel like their pitching is up to par. They feel like their defense is up to par. They're more athletic. Their bullpen is better. Like, you look at Milwaukee right now, they've been much better when it comes to their ERA, their bullpen ERA. They're running the bases a lot better. They're defensively much better as well. The Dodgers are a little bit more slug, a little swing and miss. So, yeah, when I look at this bullpen for the Dodgers especially, right, you're looking at Edwin Diaz. He's been struggling a ton. I mean, he's almost got a 12 ERA. Tanner Scott has been great. Brock Stewart has been good for them as well. Alex Vesia as well. But When you look at this Milwaukee Brewers team or this Braves team or this Phillies team or this Padres team or this Cubs team, it really feels like they can get after it against the Dodgers and feel like in the postseason they can get through that team.
1: I think you're right. I think sitting here, even in Los Angeles, it just feels to me, and I'm not going to write them off, but it seems like they just seem like they feel older. They seem like they feel a little more fatigued. We know the back end of the bullpen is a major, major problem. And you bring up a number of teams that would create matchup problems. Yonder, you mentioned the Padres. I want to ask you about the Padres because you spent four seasons with them. They were left for dead earlier this season. They were a great disappointment, but they have risen up from the ashes. Can you see them doing any damage in October if they're able to hold on to that wild card spot?
2: They're the one team that's not scared of anybody. And I think when they're a team that gets hot at the right time, they feel like they can go against anybody. And I really like what they've done on the road as well. You know, this is a team that is, as much as is built for the bullpen, AJ Preller has done a fantastic job with the starting rotation at the trade deadline, adding two pieces, right? So it feels for me that they are that team that you got to be careful with. They're kind of sitting in the outside there, and they feel like they can play against Milwaukee. They favor well against the Braves. They favor well against the Dodgers because we've seen in the history, they're not scared of the Dodgers. So this is a team for me that I really like. Offensively, they've been much better in the second half. And I feel like if they can carry that, if they can somehow wake up a little bit of Manny Machado's bat, you see what Fernando Tatis has done. He was the NL Player of the Week. Merrill has been much better in the second half. I really like this team right now where they're sitting.
1: When you see Tatis right now doing what he's doing, both defensively and offensively, does it feel like he's got all of his mojo back?
2: He's got the mojo. He's got the confidence. Earlier in the year, it was obviously a rough slate for him. He wasn't really hitting the long ball, but he was getting on base. He was playing very good defense as well. He was running the bases correctly. But right now, Fernando Tatis, if it's me and my eyes looking, it's the best I've seen.
1: Talking to Yonder Alonso, he looks unbelievable. They brought one back the other night. That was incredible. What about the Yankees? Let me ask you about the American League. So they're playing better of late. They're trying to run down the Rays in the East. Aaron Judge continues to try to rehab his rib injury. If he's able to return, is that going to be enough to ignite them? Or frankly, do their problems run much deeper than just that?
2: Look, you know what? I think that's a great question. And I think it's a question that we've probably talked about for so long, ever since Judge went down, right? That's the big elephant in the room. They need Judge. There's no question about it. I also feel like their starting rotation and that bullpen has been fantastic. Although there was a hiccup last night with that bullpen, I still think that bullpen is tremendous. The way they've pitched their last 20 games has been lights out. I think the starting rotation is as good as any in the American League. Their offense right now has turned it around. I really like the kid Judge Lombard. He's been fantastic at shortstop. He's given them that little bit of a spark. Look, I thought they've made the right acquisitions at the trade deadline. I still think this Yankees jersey is heavy. I still think this jersey and this stadium is electric, and you want to go in there and you feel like you can take on that beast. But the Yankees right now, for me, you know, although you're looking at Tampa and you're looking at all these other teams that are in the American League, the Yankees are a team you got to count on.
1: I was just going to say, Yonder, you made the argument for so many teams in the National League, a number of teams that could give the Dodgers all they could handle. What about the American League? There's so much parity over there, too. How many teams could you actually make an argument for in the American League for having a legitimate shot at winning the pennant?
2: Not many. And that's just the reality. I think when you look at the Chicago White Sox, for example, you look at the Guardians, they're a team that's missing a couple pieces, right? You're looking at this West in the AL West. It's as bad as we've seen in a long time. I really like what I've seen from Houston. I really like their starting rotation from the Rangers. Although Seattle Mariners have the easiest schedule remaining, and that's something to talk about. Their starting rotation is pretty good, but then they don't answer the bell. It feels like for the past 3 or 4 years, we've talked about the Mariners turning it around, and they don't turn it around.
1: This year especially. Yeah. Coming off the year they had last year, this absolutely was the year. The hell happened to these guys?
2: Yeah, so for me, you look at Tampa, you look at the Yankees, and that's pretty much the outlier when it comes to the American League.
1: Yonder Alonso joining me for a few more moments. Hate to even go here, but let's go here. Commissioner Rob Manfred said that the owner's goal is to make a deal with the players when the CBA expires at the end of the season. Quote, we're planning on playing baseball next year. End of quote. I do not want to put you in a bad spot, But how concerned are you that regular season games will be missed next season because of an impending lockout and because of a demand for a salary cap?
2: Look, I think we got a long way to go. Look, games haven't been missed in a very long time. I know both sides are passionate about things. We'll see what happens. I just think for me right now, it's too early to tell. I'm not in the room, right? So I don't really have the full scope of things. But clearly the league believes right now that the best way for competitive balance is for a cap. But on the other side, the players think that there are other ways to achieve the competitive balance. So again, let's see what happens. That's why there's negotiations. That's why there's talks. And I think it's been a very healthy amount of talks that they're having continuously. But I believe for me that, and this is my opinion, the game is in a great place right now. And I just don't see or think that we're going to miss games. I think both of these parties are going to get together. They're going to figure it out. And baseball at the end of the day will win.
1: Man, you hope so, right? Because I agree with you. I think the game is healthier right now than it's been in a long, long time. You know, you're in an interesting spot. Let's just be real, because you played. You played for a long time, so you understand the union, but also now you work with the MLB Network, so you're on that side. You're kind of, that's why I say I don't want to put you in a bad spot. But will the players ever accept a cap? Can you see that happening?
2: I'm not sure. I will tell you this, from me as a player, when I was playing, it really felt like the commissioner and the other side of things were so far away. And I think Rob Manfred has done such a phenomenal job of trying to get closer to the players. And I think that's so valuable and so important, because I think it gives that human element. And I think there's nothing better than communication. There's nothing better than transparency. And that's something that Rob has done. And I feel like the players understand that. The players also understand where the game is at. And I just think for me right now, when I look at things, everything will get sorted out. I think it's too early to tell. But at the end of the day, this is going to get fixed. This is going to get done. And we're going to have baseball in April.
1: Good. Love to hear it. One last thought. So you said two meals a day. Are you intermittently fasting? And if you don't eat after 7, when do you first eat?
2: Okay, so I'll give you this. It all depends on what I'm going to do the next day. So if I'm playing tennis, I'm going to have a nice little meal before 7 o'clock, right? It could be protein. It could be some carbs, very small. It could be some vegetables. Now, if I'm not playing tennis or I'm not walking the course, the golf course, then I gotta simmer down. I'll do a little ice black coffee, and then I'll have a little light lunch. I'll have some fruits, and then I'll kill it with my protein come around 6:30, and then just take it day by day.
1: I mean, you know what I love? You have a plan. You have a plan. You're working your plan. Because without a plan, anything could happen. I love that you're a tennis guy. You like tennis better than golf, or golf better than tennis?
2: Ooh, that's tough. I like golf. I really enjoyed it, especially now walking the course rather than taking a golf cart. That's very important. But man, tennis is great, man. I mean, the U.S. Open is happening right now this weekend here in New York, so I'm really excited about it. So we'll see. We'll see. I like them both. They're both of them are really right there.
1: No, I love tennis. I grew up playing tennis. I love tennis. He's a Southern California guy. One of my best buddies when I was in Santa Barbara, he and I played tennis all together. And when he picked up a golf club, I never saw him pick up a tennis racket ever again, man. I lost that guy to golf. But that's why I ask you, which one's better?
2: Oh, they're I do different. Them both. We're athletes. That's the thing. We're athletes.
1: Golf is much harder than tennis. Agree?
2: Boy, you better have that cardio. You better have that cardio.
1: I had the cardio. I thought tennis was way easier for me than golf. But you are an athlete and a major leaguer. Yonder Alonso joining us. Yonder, so good to get caught up with you, man. Really appreciate you.
2: Likewise.
1: The friendship. Great to see you, man. Thank you very much.
2: Thank you. Likewise.
1: Okay. Yonder Alonso joining us. It's a fun conversation. Covered a lot of ground there. And I love the way he broke that down as a former athlete. Like you said, that there's just so much stress. And the way he laid that out, it was always there. College, pros, whatever team, always looking over my back. When it was finally over, I'm like, all right, I can exhale. I don't need to be in perfect physical shape. I think I'm going to have a little fun. And I'm going to eat what I want. And his wife said, all right, vacation's over. It's been 3 years. And then he went to work. He looks like a million. Really good stuff. All right, when we come back, maybe some reaction to what V did. A lot of the reaction is, we are all worse for that, V. Thank you so little. And I've got more topics to get to also. And again, I've got a podcast that's going to go out after the program, a little bit later on today. A really good podcast, I know, because I've already put it together. Seth Wickersham, you're going to want to see that and hear that. and a reinvention project pod. Those of you that like that space, that like that podcast, have been asking, when's it coming back? This week. My guest is Daryl Strawberry. So, big week here in the jungle. If you ride, right, Albie? You already know this. It only takes a second for things to go wrong out there. What a lot of riders don't realize is it only takes that one drink to change your whole life. Alcohol slows your reaction time, throws off your balance, and gives you a false sense of confidence. 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

0: right, so allow me to pick up my jaw off the ground. I'm looking at something right now that I've been calling for years and years and years and years and years that I'd given up on, that I just assumed would never, ever happen. Not in my lifetime, maybe not even in our children's lifetime. Maybe not even my grandkids' lifetime. And yet here it is. Here the bleep we are. It happened.
1: Here we are.
0: I've been calling for this for years. I cannot believe that I'm seeing this.

0: finally they took that thing out back and they put it down. Finally did the humane thing. Euthanized the worst game of all. If you're getting ready for work right now, you're probably not the Pro Bowl.
1: If you're getting ready for work right now, then you're probably not.
2: You're getting ready for work.
0: So what
2: right
0: killed
2: now,
0: this thing?
2: You're probably not.
0: It sucked.
2: Right now, then you're
0: nobody watched
2: not,
0: it. Nobody cared.
2: Right now, then you're probably not.
0: Everybody wanted to be selected for it, but nobody actually wanted to play. Why don't we go back and think about our great Pro Bowl memories? Here are my memories. When I think of the Pro Bowl, here's what I think of. The guy that actually saved the Pro Bowl. The guy that saved the Pro Bowl. The guy who extended the life of the Pro Bowl. Sean Taylor. Sean Taylor. Blowing up a punter. Brian Moorman. The greatest moment in Pro Bowl history. Everybody else is out there just trying to get through their one series to get back to the beach, to get back to the pool, to get back to their cocktails. Not Sean Taylor. He only knew one speed. He only knew one way. This dude flying around lit up the punter. The punter incredibly survived and got up. An incredible Pro Bowl moment. So to me, that's actually what kept that thing alive. If you're watching on the stream right now, watch this. Bam! Oh my God. That is incredible. Like that lick in a game, in a normal NFL game, would have been absolutely amazing. And it was the punter. And the punter fumbles it, absolutely decleated and snot bubbled. And this dude gets up. Like one of the toughest, not one of the toughest punters, one of the toughest players I've ever seen. This is an absolutely incredible play by Sean Taylor. Like nobody, he didn't get the memo. Bro, nobody cares. We don't want to get hurt. And this dude got up. He survived it. So that to me was the greatest moment ever. What killed the Pro Bowl, aside from it being horrible every single year? I've been calling for the end of this game actually my entire career. And I just thought they just kept bringing it back, changing it, tweaking it, trying to fix it. I'm like, they will not let it die. They will never let it die. It's been time to die for decades. They will never let it die. So what was it? What ultimately killed it? The fact that nobody cared? The fact that nobody watched? The fact that it wasn't competitive? The fact that nobody wanted anything to do with it? The fact that it didn't rate? Or the fact that Shedeur Sanders was selected to the Pro Bowl last year? That in and of itself should have been the death of the game. Nothing against Shedeur. He was 3-4 last year. The hell was he doing in the Pro Bowl? Nothing against Shedeur. He doesn't even start. What was he doing in the Pro Bowl? The only thing more absurd, if you're watching, there it is on the stream. Pro Bowl, Shedeur Sanders. That right then should have been the death knell. But it wasn't. It survived. It lived a little bit longer. The only thing more absurd than Shedeur being a Pro Bowler last year was Shedeur getting his number retired at Colorado before he left campus. The Athletic, quote, breaking. The NFL Pro Bowl is being eliminated. On Wednesday, league executives presented to team owners the future of the Pro Bowl, which will no longer have a standalone game, be it tackle or flag football or games. They won't even let it be flag football. And you know how desperate they are to make flag football successful, to make it a success in the Olympics, to grow it grassroots. They won't even let it be a flag football game. It goes on, quote, 88 players will receive the Pro Bowl honor with no alternates, corralling a key aspect of the All-Star event that had gotten out of whack in recent years. This has been my point for probably 20 years. Nobody wants to play. Everybody wants to be selected. Nobody wants to play, but everybody wanted to go to Hawaii for an all-expense-paid vacation. But nobody wanted to put the pads

0: Another one of my great memories of the Pro Bowl. My man, Barry Switzer, smashing a hot dog on the sideline. That told you how important that game was. Man, I love Barry Switzer. Never more so than when he was shown on the sideline during the game as the coach, smashing a dog, a glizzy, on the sideline. Another great moment. Hey, man, freaking RIP. I don't want to dance on anybody's grave, but I'm more than happy to dance on that grave. About freaking time, NFL. What took so long? Finally, the humane thing. I've long said it. The Pro Bowl was like that super sad family dog that was blind and had a leg amputated and was kind of limping around, bouncing off the sliding glass door, running into it over and over again to the point where it just wasn't humane. You had to put the poor guy down. That's the Pro Bowl, man. Take that thing out back and shotgun it. And they did. Finally. I just never thought that day would come. I just always assumed it doesn't matter how unwatchable it is, or if anybody watches it at all, they will not let it die. They won't. And they did. They finally ripped the plug out the wall. Well done, man. Well done. About freaking time. Frisco Mario is on it too, obviously. Quote, best Pro Bowl memory is when Peyton Manning killed his stupid idiot kicker. That's
1: right. Here we are. I'm out of my third Pro Bowl. We're talking about our idiot kicker who got liquored up and ran his mouth off. So what has the sports world come to? We're talking about idiot kickers. He has ruined kickers for life. Akers and Vinatieri, these guys are great guys. They've been getting killed all week because our idiot ran his mouth. So when I get home, I'll deal with it. Tony and I talk about it. It's kind of funny, really, when you think about it. If he is still a teammate, we'll deal with it. You know, that remains to be seen. But the sad thing is, Lynn, he's a good kicker. He's a good kicker, but he's an idiot.
0: It's so amazing how angry he was. Like, the only time in his public life that Peyton Manning ever did that. I mean, my man could be a U.S. senator. He could be whatever. I mean, Peyton Manning always knows exactly what to say. That was the only time I've ever seen that guy snap. And man, that was incredible. So who did it better? What was a better moment? If we're talking about the greatest moments in Pro Bowl history, what was better? Sean Taylor blowing up a punter in a game that did not matter, where nobody wanted to hit anybody. And he was playing that game like it was a Super Bowl. And damn near could have killed that guy. Or Peyton Manning lighting up his idiot kicker. Which is a better moment? If you had to vote, which do you think was a better moment? I'm going to say Sean Taylor, because it actually happened on the field. But Peyton, that is one for the ages. Him lighting up the idiot kicker. His whole point about, when I get home, we'll deal with it. Namely, it's my team.
1: Idiot kicker.
0: They all answer to me, which they did. When I get home, Tony and I will talk about it, and we will deal with it. But he is our idiot kicker. It's a shame, Lynn, because he's a good kicker, but he's an idiot. I wonder how Peyton feels about that. You should be proud of that, Peyton. All right, so that's Frisco Mario's favorite moment. Matt Nosey, quote, war killing every major sports league all-star game. I'd be in favor of that. But I'll take the one that we got. At least one's a start. This one had to go first. And they're all terrible. And it wasn't always like that. You know, Major League Baseball's all-star game, when I was a kid growing up, damn, that was good. They cared, man. Again, Pete Rose pretty much ended Ray Fosse in an all-star game. It didn't end his career, but Ray Fosse, who was an all-star, was never the same after Rose lowered his shoulder and ran him right into the dugout. That was a, quote, meaningless exhibition game. That all-star game was incredible. Not anymore. Hasn't been in a long time. Two hams, $20. Quote, this is another example of the NFL keeping our guy down. The conspiracy is real. Signed, Shador Nation. Keeping him down. They made him a Pro Bowler. He was 3-4. And they put him in the Pro Bowl. Aquamoon, 213. Let the robots play with the names on the back. We haven't gotten into the robot games. I keep trying to. I don't know. The robots scare the hell out of me. And then when I saw them breaking world records, I was really scared. Until I saw one run through the tape and smack into a wall and then go into its back pedal and then fall on its back and then spark up and get short-circuited. And I'm like, good, good. Watch this. Here he is. Here he is. Look at this dude. Look at this dude stride out. This dude's fast. Oh! Okay, so now he's backing up like it's all good. All right, so that goes back a number of days. But this robot is breaking Usain Bolt's record. Goes through the tape, does not slow down, runs into a wall, and then it's like, I'm good, I got it, I got it. And then he's back pedaling like, I'm good, I'm good. He goes through his back pedal like a cornerback, and then bam, falls on his back, sparks out, and dies right there on the track. And at that point, I'm like, okay, I can breathe. They're not taking over the world. The robots are not taking over. Clearly, they're still in the beta stage because that dude sparked up. We have a few more years.
2: Alive, you are coming with me.
0: He's fast. I'm not saying he's not fast. I'm not saying this dude doesn't have, like, strides. I'm just saying we're not ready for robot football. We're not ready for robot life. That robot's not taking my job just yet. Not yet. But damn, he's fast, man. And the strides on that bot. Holy crap. Him sparking out and dying is incredible. Look at him. Watch him when he hits the wall. And by the way, how do they not know about the wall? He's got great straight line speed. It's kind of like Billy Joel in that house. That house jumped out of nowhere. That wall jumped out of nowhere. That he's got great straight line speed. I'll give him that. And then when he started to back up and go into his back pedal like a cornerback, I'm like, all right, all right. Hands on his hips, into his back pedal, but no lateral movement at all, at all. On a straight line, you can't compete. My dude's fast, except the wall, dude. The wall. You'd already broken the world record. Were you going to run through the wall? Hey, robot, you know that's just a phrase, right? That's just a figure of speech. Well, I'd run through the wall for him. That robot tried to run through the wall.
3: Oh, yeah.
0: And then into the back pedal like, I'm good. I'm good. I got this. I got this. I got this. No, you don't. Why are you sparking? He's throwing off sparks and then on his back and he's dead. So what I'm saying is, all right. All right. So we got a few more years. They're not ready yet. Bacon's in. Quote, can you hear me, Shador? Yeah, remember when you played in the Pro Bowl? Yeah. Did you kill it? Literally?
4: Can you hear me, Juice?
1: Yes, I can hear you, buddy.
4: Yeah, remember when you played for the 49ers?
1: Yeah.
4: Yeah, did you kill Bill Walsh?
0: Did I what?
1: That was what?
0: You heard him. And then there is some V reaction. V's like, what about me? What about me? What about me? What did they say about me? This guy's on the Super Chat. Quote, that was hilarious. My ribs hurt from watching that. All right, so that guy liked it. Oh, the doctor must have seen it. The doctor's back. Quote, when you played V's video, some people are at our hospital died. Laughing. Amazing stuff, and we can't wait for you to play the full version. Rack him.
5: Rack him!
0: Hey, Dr. G. Maybe it's just me, and I'm going to apologize if I'm wrong, but I'm having a really, really hard time believing that you're a doctor.
6: You stupid
0: even
6: doctor.
0: A chiro. You can't just come up with a handle that says Dr. G. I have a really hard time believing that there are people at your hospital who died laughing. Good one, Doc. Steven Wolfram 356, quote, this on his take on V and his AI slop, quote, was definitely the weirdest thing I've ever seen. Pretty much how we all reacted. Brian Udig, quote, we're all worse people now. Pretty much how we reacted. Tommy and Nola, the shock value is going to give me a heart attack. Drunkle C. Sam, quote, I feel dirty. Bacon, quote, you all seem very animated in that video, like you're on some serious pharmaceuticals. Yeah, it was AI slop. The vibe was off. I mean, there's Oge with a knife about to cut a sandwich from Mama Cass and me looking on with some weird AI look. And there are the guys on the other side of the glass. And Leilani, even, with gloves.
2: Davenport! Davenport! Davenport!
0: You're not going to see the long version on the show. I already played way too much. There is another version. He sent it. It's even less amusing than that version. I'm sure that V will play that out on his various social media platforms. Don't expect me to do it. My ribs did not hurt from watching that. My appendix did. My kidney did. My liver did. All my internal organs did. Man, it was weird, V. Weird. And not the good weird. Just weird.
3: Hey, Jim. Great to see you.
5: Brought a little snack.
3: Whoa, OJ and Mama Cass, welcome.
6: You never know what you'll get.
5: That's the best part.
0: And that's the worst part. V. Here's V. Quote, thank you, Jim. I appreciate you holding on to part two, which we can show on Friday's show to really get the diarrhea anniversary the runs it needs.
7: Diarrhea. Is the great evil.
0: Is that kind of like we are Vikings fans? We can show this. We are not showing this, V.
7: Doesn't care who you are or what you do.
0: We're just not, V. All right, when we come back, one last segment. Don't forget, I've got the podcast coming up later on today. You don't want to miss that. The Reinvention Project Pod before the end of the week. Anybody have anything they want to add to any of this? Just get up in here. It's not too late. You know where to find me. We'll come right back.
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9: The Browns named Deshaun Watson their starting quarterback. Has there ever been a Week 1 starter less popular with his own fan base?
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9: He complained about the fans, then immediately was named their QB. 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
10: You know, it is what it is. 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

0: 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Mikey Soriano, when Alex fills in for Alvy, how many rails does he blast before the show starts? Bro, you do know that was AI slop, right?
1: Oh, look at that.
0: That was not actually Alex blasting any rails of the Bolivian marching powder or the Yale or the snow. That's not real. None is the answer. None. Zero. I think I feel very confident and very accurate and very safe. Right? That's not real. Scarface there with the ponytail, not real. AI slop. I think I'm very, very safe in assuming.
1: Oh, look at that.
0: Not one single line of coke has ever been blasted in this facility by anybody who works on this show. Truly. Nor have I ever seen a hamper. Therefore, nobody's ever taken a dump in a hamper. So if that's where you're going next, don't.
2: Okay.
0: Now, do we smash coffee? Sure.
1: Davenport, Davenport!
0: Are there other forms of caffeine? Yes. Does Lorne get his guacamole gamer fart 9000 on? 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
0: Van Tan. Do you guys ever celebrate crew members' B-days? If so, in or out of the office? I personally believe celebrating birthdays as an adult is an egotistical DB move. But whatever. We should celebrate death of loved ones like birthdays. And birthdays like every other day. War Rome shows B-Day. Jason in Texas. Wow, bro. Take it easy. Here's the thing about, do we celebrate members of the staff's birthdays? Only Rit. Only Rit, because Rit has the same birthday that I do. And we thought that was funny. I said, damn, Rit. What was so amazing about it, Rit
4: Ambie
0: had the same birthday as me, although he was born like 10 years later, but looked 20 years older than me. But Rit looked like Dwight D. Eisenhower, who also shared our birthday. So we would celebrate Rit's birthday, and we would celebrate Rit's birthday by my letting Rit host the show for a segment. And Rit was more than happy to do so, because deep down, Rit thought he was better at it than me.
4: Damn right.
0: So that's how we celebrated his birthday. And the only other way we celebrate a birthday is Cindy might do something. Cindy might bring in a cake or cookies or something. Cindy's good like that. But no, we don't celebrate each other's birthdays.
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0: I don't take days off on my birthday. 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My thanks to Yonder Alonso, Green Bay Packers safety, Xavier McKinney. I've got the Jim Rome podcast coming up a little bit later on. Seth Wickersham is my guest. Look for that. My thanks to the XR4TI and you clones. See you tomorrow. We're out.
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1: 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Breaking news as of just a few minutes ago, the NFL is ending the Pro Bowl games, the first major U.S. league to end its all-star event. Are you glad that the Pro Bowl is over? And do you want the other sports to either end their all-star games or continue to tweak them? 310-840-4910 is the number to join the show. That's 310-840-4910. You can call or you can text your thoughts on the NFL ending the Pro Bowl games. I saw Jonathan Jones of The Athletic report, quote, league execs surveyed players for their thoughts. And while the players wanted to be celebrated, being a Pro Bowler today doesn't mean what it once did. This is a major groundbreaking step in pro sports, end quote. Last year, no offense to him, not to pile on, after he loses the quarterback battle, Shador Sanders had absolutely zero business being a Pro Bowler. Zero. Like, there's absolutely no shot he's a Pro Bowler. But because they need so many alternates, because guys are like, yeah, I'm sorry, I'm not going. Find somebody else. Yeah, you get to like the seventh or eighth option, and that's for any team that's not even in the playoffs. And you get a guy that started half the games last year for a team that was god-awful, and he put up pedestrian numbers. Adam Schefter did report and said, quote, the focus now will shift to celebrating the honor of being a Pro Bowl selection. So, Brad, I don't know. Look, we'll get to the other sports in just a bit, the other all-star events. But for the NFL, like, thank God. Like, this is like putting a wounded animal out of its misery, ending the Pro Bowl games, which was literally just grab-ass kickball and flag football for the last couple of years. And, now we don't have to, like, you know, you don't have to say, wow, Shador Sanders is a Pro Bowler in 2025. Was he? Or was he just, like, the 19th option on the list of guys that had accepted the invite? So I think this is a win for the NFL. Again, we never really needed the Pro Bowl as it had become to be known the last couple of years. So I guess good riddance. And I don't know if there was any alternative to try to save it, to have an all-star weekend, if you will, or Pro Bowl games or whatever it might be. But it definitely brings back the sanctity of being named a Pro Bowler. That's for damn sure.
2: Yeah, add some value to that. So I guess there's a silver lining there, and that's what the players want to be acknowledged for. So there actually will have some substantive meaning if you are selected the Pro Bowl team and you're not deemed one of the alternates. I thought the Shador Sanders example was perfect. That was, a game that was on live support, an event that needed the plug pulled, as you said, to be put out of its misery. So bravo, NFL, for doing the right thing. I mean, I haven't watched a Pro Bowl game. It had to be. I think the last game I saw, Drew Brees was still active. Peyton Manning was still active. So that was eons ago. As Peyton Manning is, you know, a guy that, early 50s, I think, at this point in his life. And of course, Drew Brees just inducted the Pro Football Hall of Fame. Like, I barely even watched it because it was glorified tackle football. It was idiotic. They tried to do a little flag football. Now, the one thing I did like that the NFL implemented a couple of years ago was the skills challenge event. And I did watch some of that. And I know a lot of people, not just my opinion, my old Yahoo colleague, Andy Behrens, feels the same way. We love dodgeball. That was actually pretty rock star stuff. I don't know if you ever caught that, Pat, a couple of years ago. But, I mean, the guys were really getting into it. There was some smack talk going on because they were all mic'd up. There was some drama as well. Guys, you know, trying to live in the matrix, spinning and contorting their bodies. I mean, there was a real competitive zeal, a part of that little microcosm of an event compared to the overall Pro Bowl. I wanted to see more of that. And I would actually tune in and, you know, watch that after a couple of gummies really kick in or a couple of beers.
1: You would have watched the NFL this. Players just play dodgeball? I mean, that wasn't, I mean, it was okay, but like.
2: What? Oh, dude, it was thoroughly entertaining. Hey, listen, give me odds and I could bet on it. I'd probably watch just about anything. I'd watch a couple of squirrels fight if I get a little action on it. So if you give me some dodgeball and again, like Alvin Kamara back out there, who you know, used to really live in the matrix, it seemed like on the field, he was like a dodgeball all-star. DeAndre Hopkins was an awesome dodgeball player from my recollection as well. So I don't think you're given dodgeball the glory and the respect that it ultimately deserves. I would watch that 10 million times over than the stupid ass Pro Bowl. It was a worthless event. It's always been a worthless event. Next up, the NBA.
1: Yeah, I mean, don't get me wrong. I like playing dodgeball, but I couldn't give a rat's ass about watching like Tyreek Hill and Alvin Kamara and other players play dodgeball. Pass. Hard pass for me. But I mean, look, maybe it was because it was one time. If they try to do it a second time and it's like, all right, I've seen this before, then I don't know. 310-840-4910. So, yeah, that brings us to the other sports now. You mentioned the NBA. Well, the NBA and the NHL, they have tried to tweak their All-Star games several times over the past 15 years. The NHL and NBA both got away from the East versus West approach, and they had the stars, you know, like the main stars of the sport, draft teams instead. Then the NHL and NBA have tried four mini teams with single elimination tournaments. The NBA tried ditching a full game and instead going quarter by quarter with a hopefully competitive fourth quarter. The NHL knocked it out of the park when they did the Four Nations face-off last year in 2025. Yep. But that was only in preparation for the Winter Olympics, and they're reverting back to a round-robin tournament next year with international teams. But they're mini 5-minute three-on-three games. So, again, nothing like Four Nations Face-Off, where these guys were literally putting their blood, sweat, and tears on the line for exhibition games. And then the NBA tried their own version of this with two Team USAs and a Team World playing each other round-robin style each quarter. It wasn't that great. So, I don't know what the solution is for the NBA and the NHL. I mean, could you have every single year for hockey tell these guys, hey, these games don't matter. And if it's not like the year before the Olympics, you know, go out there and kill each other and act like it does matter and put your bodies on the line. Like, was it Brady Tkachuk or Matthew Tkachuk, who then ends up missing 3 months because of an injury that he suffered in an exhibition game? I don't know if that's ever going to be feasible. And for the NBA, I mean, again, we've had the conversation. If these guys just took it, they're not going to take it seriously ever. So, yeah, I don't know. Both the NBA and the NHL, it feels like in a not-so-distant future, I could see them scrapping the All-Star games. But the thing that made the NFL so different, and the reason that this had to happen, was because, again, guys like Shedeur Sanders and other players getting named Pro Bowlers when they didn't deserve it. At least in the NBA and the NHL, there's only like two or three alternates that end up getting picked for guys that don't go to the All-Star game. So it is still people that are deserving. So that's why I don't know if they ever will get rid of their all-star weekends or their all-star games.
2: Yeah, look, I think the NHL, you know, put the biscuit in the basket, as you already mentioned, it sounded the sirens of the Four Nations. I mean, that was compelling stuff. The guys were highly engaged. They were playing passionate hockey, to say the least. I mean, obviously, when you play for country, there's a greater sense of responsibility on a per player basis. I mean, there could be one right now, just Team Canada versus Team USA, given the terror backdrop that's going on and the trade war between the two nations right now. You think they'd like to hash it out on the ice? I'd watch that because there'd be some motivation there. And again, it raises the energy level, not only the action on the ice, but of course the fans in the stands as well, and the people that are tuning in and watching. The NBA has tried to do the country patriotic a point of view and organization with the team construct and all that. It's nothing's ever worked. Nobody gives a damn in the NBA. Everybody kind of like in the NFL, they're protecting their bodies. They're making sure they're not going to strain themselves, not going to push themselves too hard. There's no defense being played. It's just a dunk fest over and over again. If Nikola Jokic is out there throwing it down, you got to cancel the NBA All-Star festivities. I mean, that is a harbinger of terrible basketball right there as a prime example, because the guy has an outstanding like 5.5-inch vertical. But yeah, the NBA, the one I think only silver lining of the All-Star game is just bet the over, because the total, no matter how high you set it, it could be like, you know, 230.5. Somebody is going to crush the over, because again, defense highly optional, usually finishes like 180 to 170. Ho-hum. It's boring basketball. It's not remotely competitive. The NHL at least is getting some of it right, but the NBA has to be the next domino to fall. Put that game out of its stupid misery.
1: Well, again, Brad, I give them credit for what they tried last year, or this, you know, just this past February, right? They had the two team USAs and the one team world, and it was, you know, before SGA got hurt, you were looking at a possible team world of Wemby and Luka got hurt. You were looking at Wemby, SGA, Luka, Giannis, I mean, and Jokic. And you had three of those guys are injured, right? We didn't see Giannis, we didn't see Luka, and we didn't see SGA. Imagine if that was the starting five. That game maybe might have been, that event might have been more competitive. It might have been better.
2: Might.
1: I think it would make a big difference. And I think I just, and here's what I said last year, or here's what I said in February. We talked about this before. Like, you don't need the stupid round robin. Just do Team USA, our best players versus the team world, and do a full game. None of this quarter by quarter garbage, right? I mean, if you do that and you can build it up and you tell these guys, hey, talk some smack, like, at least take it as, you know, take it a little bit serious, right? I mean, come on, like, these guys play in the summer, and I know they're playing pickup games that are more competitive than what the All-Star game looks like. So I think gone are the days of just jacking up mid, you know, half court threes and uncontested layups, and like you said, first team to 200 wins it. I think if you just do a Team USA versus Team World game in the NBA, and you tell them, hey guys, can you just freaking sell this, man? Can you just freaking sell it and play it hard for a little, even if it's only the second half, play the second half hard, and let's see if we can get a good competitive game, get some smack talk, get Wemby smack talking Jalen Brunson and the Knicks players, get Anthony Edwards, get Ant-Man smack talking SGA or Luka. Like, come on, they can easily drum that up and make that for an exciting event every year with how great the international players are in the NBA. So I disagree. I think the NBA can be saved. And then there's baseball, which is super boring every year. And they've stuck with the traditional National League versus American League game, which for over a decade now doesn't matter for World Series home field advantage anymore. It did from 2003 to 2016. I want baseball to get back to that. That's what I want. You know, you can make the argument, well, with interleague play, the team with the best record really should be the number one seed and have home field advantage throughout the World Series. Yeah, but again, you have a cool little thing to do here. You want to take the All-Star game a little bit more serious. Guys will take their at-bats that much more serious because, again, this year is just a pitcher's fest. It's another after one reliever after another coming in. They know they're only throwing one inning. They're getting work in. They're taking it serious. They're pumping 98. They're not throwing emphases up there, you know, ready to be slammed back in their throat. But it just feels like the pitching has a major advantage because, I mean, I don't know. It doesn't feel like the hitters took their at-bats that seriously this All-Star game this season. So if you put home field advantage on the line, and then the drawback to that was, well, what about like a guy on the Rockies? What does he care? Okay, how many teams are realistically out of playoff contention at the All-Star break? Maybe eight? Look at the wild card standings with a month left to go in the season. There's still like 20 teams, 20 out of 30, that realistically have a shot at the playoffs. So I want the All-Star game to matter for baseball. That's how I would save it. And I already laid out my my theory on the NBA All-Star game. But yeah, just going back to the news of the day, the news of the last 30 minutes here, NFL ending the Pro Bowl games, good riddance.
2: Yeah, I mean, maybe the NBA, what they could do is, you know, you're playing for charity. A team picks as a conglomerate, one charity they're going to play for. The other team picks their charity to play for. So you at least have some meaning behind it. It might be a motivational factor. Those guys want to go out there and perform to raise money for whatever cause that are important to them. Maybe that's the way you can add a little spice to it and help out people in the process. That makes a lot of sense to me. So Adam Silver maybe want to consider, you know, throwing that on the table and see if the players would have an appetite for it. Yeah, I agree with you on the All-Star game in Major League Baseball. I used to watch it religiously. I really did. I haven't probably watched an entire All-Star game. God, it's been at least a decade, probably since it actually had some substance behind it, with a home field advantage. And you know, again, I remember those games that were highly competitive. Guys were out there giving mostly their all. Yes, even the Colorado Rockies players, even those players that are dregs of the keg like the LA Angels this season, they still want to go out there, represent their teams, represent their leagues, and you know, hopefully they could benefit, maybe not them directly, but the people they're associated with in that moment in the end. So yeah, you just gotta have an ultimate goal. It can't be ratings. It can't necessarily be money driving it either. Like, oh, there's an added purse if you know, this team wins the All-Star game for the players. No, they're already filthy rich anyway. You know, have it be something charitable. Just have some sort of meaning behind it and something that the guys can confidently take a victory lap on after the event wraps and be proud that they played in it. That's all we need.
1: 310-840-4910. And remember last year, the MLB All-Star Game, the highlight was the swing-off, which Schwarber delivered for the National League.
2: Yeah.
1: But it was good. Yeah, that's only if it ends in a tie. So either way, did you watch the Pro Bowl in the last 5 years? Are you glad it's ending like Brad and I are? 310-840-4910. And if you want to take the conversation a little bit deeper or wider scope, do you want the NBA, NHL, Major League Baseball to end their All-Star games or continue to tweak them? 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When we come back, we'll get your phone calls, we'll get your texts, but also we're going to hear from the new Padres owners who had their press conference earlier this week, and boy, is that a big win for Major League Baseball. Is a new exciting era ushering in for San Diego as they're in the middle of a wild card chase. He's Brett Evans. I'm Pat Boyle. This is BetMGM Tonight, right here on Westwood One Sports.
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1: Oh! Hey! Welcome on back. 310-840-4910. BetMGM Tonight, Westwood One Sports. He's Brad Evans. I'm Pat Boyle. Opening segment talking about the breaking news of the last 30 minutes. The NFL is ending the Pro Bowl games. The first major U.S. league to end its all-star event. The focus now going to shift to just celebrating the honor of being a Pro Bowl selection. And also Jonathan Jones of The Athletic, including in his reporting, quote, league execs surveyed players for their thoughts. And while the players wanted to be celebrated, being a Pro Bowler today doesn't mean

0: could have been a whole lot closer if not for a really, really bad non-balk call that happened earlier in the game. This was, what, in the top of the sixth of a scoreless game at the time? Pete Crow Armstrong is on third. There is one out or two outs, I forget. And Eduardo Rodriguez, the starting pitcher for the Diamondbacks, is in the windup, which, you know, it's not irregular to see that with a guy on third. And PCA is trying to do what any good base runner that has a lot of speed would do. Once the guy starts that windup, you're trying to, you know, dash down the line halfway, mess with his peripheral vision, maybe think about stealing home. Eduardo Rodriguez clearly balks. He starts his windup, sees that PCA is halfway down the line, and then steps off the back of the rubber, disengages the rubber mid-windup. That's a balk. It doesn't get called a balk. PCA lost his mind. Craig Counsell, I saw just now, had some choice words after the game about it. The Cubs do not end up scoring a run, and the Diamondbacks beat them 2-0. So that's got to feel pretty damn, that's a gut punch for you, Brad, and Cubbies fans to see that go down, and it probably should have been the first run of the game. That changes the whole complexion of the ballgame.
1: It cracked a couple of huevos in the midsection, to say the least, for yours truly in the moment. I was just incensed by the lack of the call, as heated as PCA was. And he's losing his damn mind, and understandably so. You know, third base coach is trying to corral him, you know, try to put himself between a PCA and the umpire to make sure that PCA was going to get tossed. It was a 0-0 game. It was the epitome of a pitcher's duel. Shout out to Eduardo Rodriguez, who has been masterful on the mound for the better part of the, you know, last couple of months. He's got a, you know, sub-3 ERA. He went very deep in the game, as you said, only scattered a couple of hits. Matthew Boyd had a quality start in his own right after a rocky first inning, but was able to right the ship and played wonderful baseball. So, you know, it's a little things like that that can decide a game. And in that moment, not only did Eduardo Rodriguez commit a blatant and black and white balk, and I know that's a judgment call. A lot of people don't even know what a balk really is. Even some of the people covering the game, Jim Deshays in the booth as a color analyst for the Chicago Cubs on Marquee. He's said a number of times, I don't really know what a balk is, and he pitched in major leagues for a decade. So again, it's a judgment call by every single ump that's out there. But that was, again, by definition, as clear as day a balk as his off his back foot, as you said, disengaged fully with the rubber. He's throwing off the dirt behind it in motion and still got it across the plate. Not only that, but the catcher, and there is a rule which I learned today. I didn't even realize it was something. A catcher can balk as well. So the catcher gets up, and he is moving blatantly toward third base as the ball leaves Rodriguez's hand. I mean, he's fully in motion. I've never seen that before. The 40-plus years of watching Major League Baseball in my life, catches the pitch, and then immediately throws down the third base. You know, the third baseman wasn't covering PCA, but that was a kind of a warning shot of, yeah, I dare you to try to steal home. And then there was no call. So it could have been two balks. The obvious balk on Eduardo Rodriguez and an equally obvious balk on the catcher, the Arizona Diamondbacks as well. Both of those were not called. And as a result, PCA loses his damn mind. So does Craig Counsell. So does the Cubs third base coach. And, you know, the umpires kind of let him talk. Because they gathered, they convened, and they had ultimately decided, yeah, there was no balk being called here at all. So they let the angst come out of the Cubs, and that kind of tells you everything, doesn't it? They seriously screwed the pooch on missing both of those balk calls, which could have swayed the game entirely.
0: Yeah, big time. 310-840-4910. Combs puts the MLB balk rule in the show chat. 6.02, if there is a runner or runners, it is a balk when the pitcher, while touching his plate, makes any motion naturally associated with his pitch and fails to make such delivery. Well, I guess you could say he threw a pitch out, but no, it's the fact that he disengaged from the rubber while in the middle of his windup. That's, you can't do that. You literally can't do that. And I know there's some pitchers that, like for me, Brad, I used to, my first, my rocker step would be a step back.

0: You have to be engaged with the rubber with at least one foot at all times. And he clearly, he takes his rocker step. His right foot is in front of the mound and then steps off the back of the mound with his left foot. That's a balk. It's pretty clear and simple what a balk is. That's it. Combs also puts in the show chat, the pitcher makes any motion naturally associated with his pitch while he is not touching the pitcher's plate. There you go. And that's what happened. Tough one. Dems the breaks. That's a tough break for the Cubbies today. 310-840-4910. All right, let's get to it. This happened back on Monday, but it's still making the waves. And we've been trying to work it into our show here for a couple of days now. So in case you missed it, the Padres have new owners. This has been in the works since the late, great Peter Seidler passed on and the Seidler family was looking to sell the team. And Jose E. Feliciano, not the musician Jose Feliciano, but Jose E. Feliciano, who's been a billionaire for several years now. He went to Princeton, went to Stanford, and, you know, managing partner and co-founder of an investment firm, Clear Lake Capital. So he's just, you know, he's gobs of money. But it was his wife that really stole the show, Kwanza Jones, who honestly is brilliant in her own right. She's a singer-songwriter. She also went to Princeton University. And then, let's see, went to Pepperdine Law School and has a JD degree from Benjamin Cardozo School of Law as well. Wow. And she's the CEO of this company called Supercharged, and they do a ton of philanthropy. It's a motivational media company. Either way, they're pretty... And I don't know how old they are. My guess is they're probably in their mid-40s or early 50s. But, Brad, I don't know if you saw this. They did a whole, like, walkout entrance to the press conference. So Kwanza Jones sung and wrote an entire song about, like, oh, we're going to win. We're going to win. We're all in. They walk out. He's got on a Roberto Clemente jersey because that was a big inspiration for him. And they're basically like, yeah, this isn't lip service. We're here to try to win it all. And this was here was Kwanza Jones, one of the owners, along again with Jose E. Feliciano, her husband, the new owners of the Padres. Here was her opening statement. And tell me you're not fired up just listening to this. And go.
1: And maybe Lee? Not.
0: Kwanza Jones opening statement, take two.
2: You all may be wondering, how does this work? Like, not the mic, this work. Thank you, Jose and Eric and AJ and all of the Padres team and all of you all for being here. When Jose mentioned we are, I'm paraphrasing, thrilled and overjoyed and excited, maybe those were my words. He said it with a little bit more reserve. I cannot even express it. Like, it's very difficult for me to sit in my seat, but I'm going to stay here for just a minute because we've got to answer some questions. But I simply wanted to say thank you, because what happens, as you all know, and I say this often, no one succeeds alone. The Padres are not where we are. You see, now we're part of the family, so we get to say we. All those months when we couldn't quite say it yet, we're so excited now. We're not where we are without each other. We're not where we are without the leadership, without baseball operations, without the players, without the city, without the community, without the fans, without the front office, the back office, without the reporters and the press and the media. We need each other. And that's what Jose and I together have built a life on, understanding that it is together.
0: That's pretty good stuff. Pretty good stuff, yeah, but Brad, let's hear another. This is where it really got good. Here is more of Kwanza Jones again, the new owner, with her husband, Jose Feliciano. And here is Kwanza Jones talking about going all in as the new owner of the Padres.
2: We are all in, and you all heard the song as we walked in. We are all in. It's not lip service. Just as when you do the work that you do, and you do the work you do, and all of you all do the work that you do, we take it as a baseline that in everything everyone does, you're all in. And for Padres, we are. And we are absolutely committed to this organization. And we are absolutely overjoyed. And we understand, if you heard it, we're going to win. We're going to win. We're going to win. Win it all. We hope it's sooner rather than later. But again,
0: I mean, we're going to win. She's fired up, man. She's fired up. Man. Now look, they got and they had the money to prove it. $3.9 billion sale. That's the richest ever for a Major League Baseball team. Now, I mean, again, if the Yankees or the Dodgers were to get sold, it would blow that out of the water. But also, they've got the money to back it up. We knew that Peter Seidler was invested in winning. Just this new era of Padres baseball, you know, again, where they've got record-setting attendance every single year. They've had over 3 million fans come to their ballpark since 2023. You know, just in 2022 was 2.9 million. I mean, you couldn't even, they couldn't sniff 2.5 million in their team's history. You had to go all the way back to the Tony Gwynn years back in the early 2000s, the last time. And, you know, starting in 1998 when this team got to the World Series. And so when the Seidler, Peter Seidler injected so much money and made the commitment to winning big contracts to Fernando Tatis, big contracts to Xander Bogaerts, going after every big free agent pitcher and reliever and going in, it feels like at every trade deadline, well, they're looking for that elusive World Series title, but they've made the playoffs 3 out of the last 4 years. They got to the NLCS in 2022, and they're in good shape, at least right now, to make the playoffs again here. So with this new ownership in place, and it's not just these two, this married couple, now the Padres' new owners, they've been joined by the Buss brothers, the former Laker executives, and it feels like this could really maybe start to threaten the dynasty in the National League that has become the Dodgers, especially, Brad, with what we talked about last week, all the uncertainty right now around Mark Walter and the Dodgers' ownership. This Padres fans got to be feeling like, hey, we're going to be here for the long haul. This team is going to be spending top five in payroll every year, and we're going to be a contender in the National League for years to come, right? Or they could be the New York Mets with Steve Cohen.
1: No, they're not going to be the Mets. I truly believe that's not going to be the case. I mean, yeah, I know the Mets spent an incredible and exorbitant amount of cash, $300+ million, and they have been the dregs of the keg. They've been, you know, not even close to like Keystone Light in terms of dregs of the keg. They've been terrible. And that organization is totally cursed. But the great thing about San Diego is this. One, as you already laid out, Petco Park is amazing. I've been to a couple of games there in my years on this planet, and I've thoroughly enjoyed attending. You know, it's a beautiful ballpark. It's got a lot of character to it. So, yeah, as you mentioned, it can easily be well attended every single year. They're going to put butts in seats, you know, especially with the upgrade, the product on the field. Two, the climate is ideal, right? You're in Mediterranean climate there in SoCal. The weather is always, you know, 99 out of 100 times perfecto. I mean, sunshine, brilliant sunshine, not overly hot temperatures, nice and cool in the evenings. It is an enjoyable experience. Got the Gas Lamp District right down the street from Petco Park there in downtown San Diego as well. That's always a
0: beautiful,
1: hot area,
0: beautiful
1: full
0: little
1: of bars
0: spot
1: and restaurants. Oh, it's a tremendous place, man. So, you know, if I'm a big budget minded free agent, and I'm hitting the market with this new ownership, with their excitement, with their zeal and their commitment to spending into a franchise they want to turn into a winner and win a World Series, you would think on your very short list, you might have like 3 to 5 teams. San Diego has got to be one. And they have some key players under contract that are still there. Like Fernando Tatis has suddenly found his power stroke again. He's launching. Their bullpen's been awesome for the most part all season long. Starting rotation's been pretty damn good as well. Like San Diego's very much in the mix, not only this year, but they're going to be in the mix for years to come. So you know, I would be exuberant. I would be ecstatic. If I'm a San Diego Padres, if I'm a Friars fan right now with this new ownership and, again, all the entertainment and everything else that they're going to be bringing to the ballpark, it's just going to be an awesome, awesome experience for patrons that go to Petco.
0: 310-840-4910, the phone number to join the show. We have a quick text here, Brad, to get to. Adrian from Maryland, going off of our first topic of the show. With the NFL Pro Bowl game ending forever, or at least for the foreseeable future, and us having the conversation about what Major League Baseball can do, what the NBA, what the NHL can do, Adrian from Maryland texts in, baseball is the ultimate all-star game. It's the only one that mirrors a regular season game. Yeah, but it's kind of boring.
1: That's fair.
0: Year's game was boring. It is fair, but I mean, it was boring. And last year, if not for the swing-off, would we even have been talking about it? So, I mean, just make a count. Who's against having the game count? Brad, would you be angry if all of a sudden the All-Star game counted for home field advantage in the World Series?
1: No, it's already had my lifetime, and I thought it was a great idea then. I'm still committed to that great idea now. Yeah, put a little meaning, put a little flavor, a little bit of spice behind the Midsummer Classic. I'm totally game for that.
0: All right, great. Me too. 310-840-4910. We'll take more of your calls and your texts when we return, and we'll also go streaking. Uh-oh, Monty's trying to make 9 in a row look very fine. Mm. He is more than halfway to catching your all-time streak, Brad. No pressure, Monty. He still doesn't even have his pick yet, and we're 5 minutes away from the segment. 310-840-4910. Let's go streaking is next. He's Brett Evans. I'm Pat Boyle. This is BetMGM Tonight on Westwood One Sports.
3: Tomorrow may be the last time this year we see first-round QBs Fernando Mendoza and Ty Simpson. Will the rookies leave a lasting impression to close out the preseason? Westwood One Sports.
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0: 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He's Brad Evans. I'm Pat Boyle. 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You could win a $50 bonus bet, an odds boost token, a parlay boost token, or a same-game parlay boost token. All right, baby, it's just past 6:45 p.m. Eastern here. You know what that means. Let's go streaking.
1: We won a game yesterday. We win one today, that's two in a row. We win one tomorrow, that's called a winning streak. It has happened before.
2: We're going streaking!
0: Yeah! All righty, we go around the crew. Everybody picks one batter that they think will correctly get a hit. Let's update the season-long records here in order of top to bottom. Our guy Monty, he's been the king for most of the year, and he's stretching his lead by the day. He is up to 779. Monty has made 77 picks. 60 of them have been correct this year. So just under 80% correct rate. I mean, that is incredible. And right now, he's got the longest active streak, 8 in a row. Brad, he is more than halfway to your season-long streak to beat when you went on a heater and had 15 correct picks in a row. So Monty's going to be coming up in just a bit. You don't want to miss his pick. I'm in second right now, batting 750, 57 out of 76. And my active streak is 3 in a row. Brad, you're next, batting 733. But 2 wrong picks in a row, got to turn that puppy around. Producer Brandon Combs, 4th at 721. And then our guy Lee, again, small sample size. And Lee could upend this whole thing with a nice little 5-6 pick heater if he could fancy one. He's got 2 straight in a row. And Lee is batting 571. All righty. Without further ado, let's get it rocking and rolling here on a very busy Wednesday in Major League Baseball. I'll kick us off. I'm going for 4 in a row. Give me Cody Bellinger as the Yankees play the Houston Astros. Tonight I went to the other, yesterday I went to the other side, took Dalton Varsho. Tonight I'm going with a Yankee. Peter Lambert on the mound. He's been a revelation this year, one of the unsung heroes for this Astros revival. But Cody Bellinger has faced him quite a bit, and he has owned him quite a bit. 4 for 9 lifetime with a home run. Bellinger in just his 3rd game back from his 2nd IL stint of the year, but he looks like he hasn't really missed a beat. Had a big home run last night. 2 hits in the 2 games since he's been back. And, I mean, look, for what it's worth, if you want to go back to, you know, the end of July when Bellinger was still playing, he is on an 8-game hitting streak, and he's gotten a hit in 15 of his last 16 games. So missing a month with a hamstring injury, not enough to slow down Bellinger. He's batting cleanup tonight in Yankee Stadium. Give me Cody Bellinger to get a hit and push my streak to 4. All right, Brad, who you rocking with?
3: I'm going to the south side. I'm going to go with Randall Grichuk of the Chicago White Sox, a guy that tears lefties a new one, and he is going to be facing a softball pitcher tonight, the Texas Rangers, Mackenzie Gore, who he's got an outstanding history against, 5 for 9 lifetime against Gore. Grichuk has also gotten a hit in 6 of his last 9 games. Nice. He's batting 417 over the last 15 days. He's batting 320. Against left-handers with a 1,017 OPS. And on top of that, Gore, a 5.42 road ERA. For the love of the baseball gods, Randall Grichuk, please give me a hit. I got to break out of this funk.
0: All right, so it's Grichuk for Brad. Let's go to producer Brandon Combs, looking to make it 2 in a row. Combs, who is the man for you tonight?
4: I'm going to go out to, I don't even know where it's at, but whatever ballpark the homeless A's are playing at, Sutter Health, the minor league ballpark that they play at. I'm going to take Minnesota Twins, Cody Clemens, lefty going up against JT Ginn. JT Ginn has given up 108 hits in his 126 innings pitched. Out of those 108 hits, 68 of them have been to lefties. Cody Clemens hits for power. I like Cody Clemens in this ballpark against JT again.
0: All right. There you go. Cody's son, you know, Rogers kid. No, like actually.
3: Yeah.
0: All right. And finally, let's go to our VP, our video producer, Michael Montgomery, a.k.a. Monty, the owner and operator of batters-box.com. 8 in a row, looking to make it 9, the season-long king. Monty, no pressure. Who's the pick?
5: No pressure for me or Gunnar Henderson tonight. Hopefully he kind of has a better year than he's had so far. We'll see. 7th highest rated hitter on my board today with an elite matchup against Michael McGreevy of the Cardinals. McGreevy really struggles with lefties. 44% hard hit rate, 11% barrel rate on the season. Henderson, like I said, kind of struggled this year, but as of late, doing better. Last 30 plate appearances against right-handed pitchers, hitting .292 with an .891 OPS and 82% contact rate. So definitely want him to put the ball in play and not swing and miss. Two trends I like: 276 games with an elite rating for Gunner, getting a hit 68% of the time. And then McGreevy has faced more than 50 hitters with an elite rating. 72% of them have gotten a hit. So the trends say it'll work out, but we'll see what happens.
0: All right, and that game is at 7:45 p.m. Eastern at Busch Stadium. So we'll have all eyes on Gunnar Henderson and all eyes on Monty as he hopes to run his streak tonight. Finally, let's get to our guy in our Westwood One studios, Lee DeLapp. Hey, Lee, looking for 3 in a row. Guys. What are you taking?
6: I'm going with you, Brad, on the game against Mackenzie Gore. In San Diego, Chicago. What am I saying? Miguel Vargas. I'm going with my guy, Miguel Vargas. They've moved him for the 10th time this season from the 3-hole to the leadoff, which isn't great, but he is great against righties, and Gore struggles against righties. Vargas also does significantly better at night games and at home. So Miguel Vargas, my guy tonight.
0: Beautiful. Brad, if all 5 of those guys get hit, Bellinger, Grichuk, Clemens, Henderson, Vargas, what kind of odds, what kind of payout would we be looking at with our friends at BetMGM? What are the odds on that?
3: Oh, you're looking at a cool plus 496. As always, fade or follow, that is up to you.
0: All right, we're going to talk to the 11-year NFL veteran wide receiver and now newly retired Allen Robinson. Coming up next, going to talk to him about all things football and some of the former teams that he played with. Allen Robinson joins us next here on BetMGM Tonight.
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1: Throws to Robinson in space, gets away from Reed, swings it back to the near side of the field. It's wide open. 40, 50, near side 45, cuts back to his right to the 40, 35, to the 30. Allen Robinson with a highlight film run to the 20, 10, 5, touchdown Penn State. Allen Robinson starts from the far side of the field, then swings it to the near side of the field, brings it back to the far side of the field, and Penn State's on the board.
2: This is why he's all Big Ten. Allen Robinson heading to the corner, touchdown.
3: Here's Hackenberg. He's going to go for it right here. And Robinson comes down with it at the 1 yard line.
4: Another Nebraska blitz. LeBloy throws off his back foot. It's caught by Allen Robinson. Inbounds at the 29 yard line of Nebraska.
5: Francisco 49ers have traded the 61st pick to the Jacksonville Jaguars, and with the 61st pick in the 2014 NFL Draft, the Jacksonville Jaguars select Allen Robinson, wide receiver, Penn State.
6: Allen Robinson, he's so quick off the ball, he's a possession type receiver, he's got the size and the speed that you love.
7: First and 10 right here to get around Parnell outside. What a catch. Was he inbounds? It was a good try by Robinson. He snaps it. Nice catch. 16-yard pickup to the 34 of Houston.
4: A yard run off the board. It's first and 20. Bortles to the air this time. Down the sideline for Robinson. He's got it. It's a foot race. Robinson and Browner. And it's Robinson who wins it. Touchdown, Jacksonville. His 14th touchdown of the season.
8: Bortles to the end zone. He's got a man.
4: Down the middle of the field, it is Robinson into the end zone. Touchdown, Chicago.
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11: 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Hour number two kicks off here on this Wednesday night program. And don't forget, you could watch the show live on YouTube. 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That beautiful little piece of pre-production there done by our producer, Brandon Combs, massive Bears fan. And so I know he enjoyed watching our next guest here for a couple of seasons. And that is the 11-year NFL veteran wide receiver, Allen Robinson, who played for the Jags, the Bears, the Rams, the Steelers, and the Lions, a Pro Bowler in 2015. And yes, in case you couldn't tell, newly retired. Allen, congrats on retirement, brother. Any thoughts or words on you know, this decision here over the last couple of days?
12: I appreciate it, man. You know, and it's been bittersweet. You know, it's something for me that when you're in the marathon of a career, you know, you don't really look back. You know, it's a lot of debris that you step over, run around, some hurdles that you got to jump over, you know, but it's never quite enough time to look back. So now being able to have the time to reflect and, you know, whether that's moments or teams or different experiences, man, it's pretty cool to kind of look back on everything.
11: That's awesome. All right, let's get right into it, Allen. I know you played wide receiver, but let's start with some QB battles that have been the big news this week. In Cleveland, the Browns are going with Deshaun Watson, and Shedeur Sanders is going to be the backup. Do you think the Browns made the right decision going back to Deshaun Watson, and why?
12: Well, firstly, you know, I'll say, are quarterback battles in the NFL ever really quarterback battles? You know, and I say that as a person who's played receiver, you know, they tend to have their mind made up pretty early on, you know, when it comes to QB1 and QB2 and how that's going to shake out. So I'm not surprised by any means. Obviously, we know what Deshaun Watson's contract is. But at the same time, you know, I think that it's always the number one guy's job to lose, you know. So I don't think Shador did enough as far as in the preseason, in the games, to really be able to solidify that when you have a veteran quarterback who can maybe help develop some of the younger skill position guys that they've drafted over the past few years. You know, I think that's the direction that they went in.
11: Okay. All right. So you think that this was basically predetermined before training camp even begun, that it was Deshaun Watson's job?
12: Well, it was his job to lose, you know, and I don't think Shador did enough to win the job. And obviously, as the season progresses, you know, if they aren't doing well, you could always bring him in, you know, rather than starting the younger guy and then trying to bring in the veteran. I think for them, you know, it will be a soft landing regardless if they aren't doing as well. They can come in and play some younger guys as they did last year and get a set of eyes on them going into next season.
11: Okay, fair point. Alan, not necessarily, and this kind of goes exactly in line with what you were saying, I guess not necessarily a QB battle in Vegas, because it seems inevitable that Kirk Cousins will be the starter for the Raiders, but new head coach Clint Kubiak hasn't named him the starter officially yet. Fernando Mendoza was the number one overall pick, though, and he dominated last year in college football at Indiana, but again, Vegas seems to be set on taking their time with him. You've been in plenty of locker rooms before, especially ones with rookie QBs. If you were on the Raiders this season, based on what you've seen and what you might know about Kirk Cousins, I know it's impossible to put yourself in that locker room, but like, if you were on the Raiders, would you be like, hey man, like, this is our number one pick. Like, let's go already. Let's get that excitement. Or do you think Kirk Cousins, the veteran presence that he brings, that might actually be the better choice?
12: I think the veteran presence can help a lot. And I think it all kind of depends on how they feel internally about where Fernando Mendoza is at with everything, you know. And I think for a veteran standpoint, you always think that the other vet will give you the better chance of winning as far as them being in the NFL for a while and seeing some things. I think some of the veteran players around there might want Kirk Cousins, you know. But at the same time, for me, you know, I do come from the cloth where I think a number one overall draft pick, you know, I think they should be ready to go. You know, I think that's why you're drafted number one. I think you're the sure shot guy in that position or in that draft, and that you're ready to go, you know. And I think we've seen a lot of number one quarterbacks take the field early, you know. And I think the system thing is, we've seen some of the veterans sit and do well, but those guys also weren't number one overall draft picks. So I think as far as the whole plan to sit guys, I don't think that's an exact science.
13: No doubt about it. Alan, congrats on your 11-year NFL career, my man. And let's talk about where it all began for you at the professional level with the Jacksonville Jaguars. Duval! The analyst consensus right now seems very split on how this team will perform this year. The defense could be a bottom half unit, though the offense, as we all know, is capable of piling up the points under Liam Cohen's direction. Where do you stand on the Jags? If I set the over under 8.5 wins, what would you say? Also, are you buying into the Parker Washington hype? It is deafening right now in the fantasy football community.
12: I will go over 8.5 wins. I think that when you look around at their division, I think one, their division is wide open. And I think for them, they have one of the more healthier and groups that are coming back together. When you look at bringing Trevor Lawrence back, a Jacoby Meyer, you have Brian Thomas Jr., you have Parker Washington, you're bringing back the centerpieces of your offense in another year together. And also, those guys are healthy. When you look at Indianapolis Colts, you know, they just brought in Keenan Allen because one of their receivers has been down throughout training camp. You have a Daniel Jones who is coming off of an injury. I mean, obviously, we saw those guys have a lot of success early in last season, but you don't have some of the injury bugs, or like Houston. Houston had a receiver go down in training camp. They have Tank Dell coming off an injury. So when you look across the board in their division, I think they're primed to be able to win the division just based on what's going on around them.
13: Yeah, and I'm telling you, man, Parker Washington has been incredible so far in training camp, and a really good pickoff where he left off in the second half of last season. So yeah, that should definitely hum. Al, let's talk about another team that you played for. My Chicago Bears. Thank you for your service. They are the Windy City. There are many who believe Ben Johnson's crew are going to regress this season after last year's incredible breakout campaign. What are your thoughts on Rome Odunze, Luther Burden, who returned to a light practice today coming off that groin setback, and Colston Loveland? Do you think Johnson was sipping the good stuff when he said that this could be the highest scoring offense in NFL history? Scout Chicago and I have fingers and toes crossed. You're going to say something positive. Don't let me down, Alan.
12: You know, being honest, when it comes to regression, I think that can be looked at a couple of different ways. Do I think they'll have the same exact record as they did last year? I think that's pretty tough. But I think when you look at the overall relationship between Ben Johnson and Caleb Williams, I think that's going to get better. I think the overall camaraderie and understanding of the offense with the second year Luther Burden, a second year Colston Loveland, I think when you have those guys, a third year Rome Odunze, I think when you have those guys and they're improving and evolving in the offense, I think they'll get better overall. They did lose a little bit on defense, and they are a little bit banged up there, but I think Ben Johnson will be able to weather the storm. They came on late last year, so they can start fast this year. Ben Johnson is one of those coaches where once he gets around November, December, you're going to see his teams play their best ball. So I think if they can start out hot this year, they'll have a phenomenal season.
13: Ooh.
11: We're talking to the now former 11-year NFL veteran wide receiver Alan Robinson here on BetMGM tonight, Westwood One Sports. He's Brad Evans. I'm Pat Boyle. Alan played for the Jags, the Bears, the Rams, Steelers, and the Lions. Was a Pro Bowler in 2015. So, Alan, going with the big news, I don't know if you saw it about an hour ago, the NFL came down with breaking news right before the show that they are ending the Pro Bowl games with certain players saying that being a Pro Bowler doesn't mean what it once did. No offense to him, Shedeur Sanders didn't belong as a Pro Bowler last year, but it was as a circumstance. They needed somebody to go to the Pro Bowl game. So you were a Pro Bowler in 2015. How do you feel about the news that the Pro Bowl is no more?
12: You know, I would agree as far as what it means to players. I think when you overall look at even with them adding games and even looking to add more games, I think that takes a little bit away from the Pro Bowl. It's already a long season. So when you look at now after 17 games, after a potential 18 games, who wants to play in another game and just, you know, have that kind of wear and tear on their body, no matter if it's flag or not, you know. But for myself, I was able to have one of those experiences where the Pro Bowl was still in Hawaii. It was just a little bit different atmosphere around the Pro Bowl. Then, you know, it was an honor to play in, to play with those guys across the league, you know, to be out there in Hawaii just to kind of, you know, talk football for a week with some of the greats and some Hall of Famers being out there. So it was a phenomenal experience. But obviously that has changed over the years. And I'm not surprised. You know, I don't think it'll go away forever. I think they may come back with a different kind of a modified version of something, being able to highlight some of the best guys around the league. But this is not a surprise to me because I do think some of the juice has been taken away from the Pro Bowl a little bit.
13: Yeah, no doubt about it, Alan. Hopefully you enjoyed some Mai Tais while you're in Hawaii back in the day. Represent there the Pro Bowl as well. They're downright delicious on that part of the world. Alan, one of the last teams you played for, the L.A. Rams, are the prohibitive favorite to not only win the NFC, but also this year's Super Bowl. I'm on record right here on BetMGM tonight saying they have a chance to go full 72 Dolphins and finish completely unblemished this season. How ridiculous is my gut prediction? Are the Rams your favorite to win the whole shebang this year if Aaron Donald indeed returns? Does that alter your perspective in any way?
12: You know, I think overall, when you look at their team, on paper, I think they can beat anybody in the NFL. I think for them, it's going to be, can they win the battle of attrition over a 17-game season and stay healthy, keep Stafford upright, keep some of their skill position guys healthy and available? And I think if they can do that, I think they're going to have phenomenal success. I mean, we've saw what they can do offensively. We know what Sean McVay and Matt Stafford and Puka Nacua with Devontae Adams, we know what that crew is capable of. And when you look at some of their offseason additions on the defensive side of the ball, man, it's scary. You know, they added some all pros and pro bowlers on both up front and in the secondary, and potentially being able to bring back an Aaron Donald. I think week to week, when you look at those guys on paper, I think they line up a little bit better than everybody on their schedule. I think for them, it's going to be the battle of attrition, but I like them as my favorite as well. You know, I think they have a great combination of youth and experience on both sides of the football.
11: Talking to Allen Robinson, the former NFL receiver here on BetMGM tonight, Westwood One Sports. Allen, let's ask you about the position that you know best. Which receivers are you most looking forward to watching this year? You got Jay Jettas coming off a down year, JSN, the reigning offensive player of the year. Amon-Ra has been a consistent stud. Some of the older guys like A.J. Brown and Mike Evans are on new teams. But which receivers, you could name as many as you want, have become your favorite to watch each Sunday?
12: You know, I got to go with some young guys, man, because these guys, I've played with them, but they've thoroughly impressed me and are continuously getting better. First and foremost, I got to go with George Pickens. I'm excited to watch him in another year with the Dallas Cowboys, with Dak Prescott. We've seen some of the clips and highlights of training camp. He looks like he's primed for a big year. And I think him and Dak being able to take their quarterback receiver a relationship to another level with the hungry George Pickens on a contract year, I think he's primed for a big season. And the other guy that I'm excited for, man, is Jameson Williams. Watching him and seeing some of the clips even from training camp, but playing along with him, I knew the kind of tools that he had on his tool belt as far as being able to be a route runner and also a deep threat, and him being able to now lock in on some of those contested catches, man, he's looking like a well-rounded receiver. And I think having playing next to Amon-Ra St. Brown, those guys both kind of take the attention off of each other. I think he's also primed for a big season. So both of those guys, they don't get me wrong, they've had 1,000-yard receiving seasons before, but I think those guys are now heading into their prime and prime for some big years.
11: I like that. Two good answers too, by the way. George Pickens and yeah. J-Mo. Love it. To take it a bit further, Allen, I you know, if you've been locked in on some of the new guys, which rookie receivers are you most looking forward to watching this season? Just to name a few, you got Carnell Tate in Tennessee, Dejon Stribling, who's been making a lot of waves in San Francisco, Jacoby Lane also showing out for the Ravens in training camp and preseason, Mekhi Lemons in Philly, KC Concepcion in Cleveland. Any of those guys or anybody else out of the rookie receiver core?
12: I would say Carnell Tate and also Dejon Stribling. And I say that, I say Stribling because we know his role is now going to improve and increase. You know, we know that some GMs had him as the best receiver on the board last year. He had a phenomenal season at Ole Miss. So I'm looking to see what he can do in that Kyle Shanahan offense. You know, he's a bigger body guy, but can also move very well, can make the contested catches, can run routes. So I'm looking to see what he can do. But also Carnell Tate. We know that Coach Daboll likes to get his rookie receivers a lot of volume and a lot of touches. We saw that with Malik Nabers. So seeing some of the quarterback relationship that he and Ward have developed throughout this training camp, I'm looking to see what he can do this season, because I know he's probably going to get a lot of opportunities.
11: Nice. And then finally, one more for you, Allen, here. Let's take it back to your college days. The Penn State Nittany Lions. Let's finish with your guys. What are your expectations for the Nittany Lions this season with new coach Matt Campbell, who brings a ton of players from Iowa State with him, most notably the veteran quarterback Rocco Becht? What are you thinking for Penn State this year? How many wins?
12: I would have to look to see what their over or under is on wins, but whatever it is, I'm going to probably take the over. I think we have a favorable schedule. I love what Coach Matt Campbell is doing. I love the message that he preaches to the team. I think also him being able to get a lot of his guys coming from Iowa State, I think those guys will come with a chip on their shoulder. I mean, we saw Coach Signetti bring guys from James Madison, and those guys had a lot of success, even get drafted into the NFL in pretty early rounds. So I think the stage of college football, if you can get some guys that you're familiar with, that you're comfortable with, you know, I think they can lead the way. And having a veteran quarterback, well, older, I would say, more experienced college quarterback in Rocco, I think we'll be primed to have a very solid season. I think we're going to surprise some people.
11: It's 8.5 wins, by the way, and the three ranked teams play home. Yeah, home against USC on October 10th at the Big House to play Michigan the week after that. Yeah, that's the whiteout game. and then at number 17, Washington on November 7th. So those are the three ranked games. Are you going to any Penn State games this year?
12: Yeah, you know, I'm planning on going to that USC game for sure. I think they play Rutgers, so that's kind of close to me. I'll probably go to that one as well. And I'm going to try to make another one. I think Penn State needs all the Letterman and alum support right now, you know, for Coach Matt Campbell, you know, as he gets his feet wet for his first season.
11: Yeah, got to make him feel welcome. That's awesome. Hey, Alan, we appreciate your time as always, brother. And thanks so much for joining us. And we look forward to catching up with you soon with the football season right around the corner.
12: Appreciate it, fellas. Thanks for having me.
13: See you, Alan. Congrats.
11: There you go. Alan Robinson, the former 11-year NFL wide receiver and the former Penn State Nittany Lion, now freshly retired, but an awesome career, legendary career, and looking forward to seeing what he's got in store next, including, hopefully, many appearances on our show. 310-840-4910. We will take a short break. When we come back, we'll talk college football, but since we broke down the Big Ten yesterday, we're going to jump to the other big boy conference, the SEC. Georgia, Texas, LSU, Ole Miss, Bama. Boys, this conference stacked again, but can they finally win a national title this year? Can they make a national championship game? Can the SEC reclaim their throne? We'll talk about it when we return. He's Brad Evans. I'm Pat Boyle. This is BetMGM Tonight on Westwood One Sports.
14: The Browns named Deshaun Watson their starting quarterback. Has there ever been a Week 1 starter less popular with his own fan base?
15: Last time I played on this field, I tore my Achilles. And that same fan base, they cheered when I got hurt. 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
14: He complained about the fans, then immediately was named their QB. That's a new one. Even for Cleveland.
15: You know, it is what it is. 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
1: Welcome on back, BetMGM Tonight, Westwood One Sports. He's Brett Evans, I'm Pat Boyle. Phone number to join the show, 310-840-4910. You can call, you can text, 310-840-4910. Let's see if our guy Lee is dialed in here. Lee, do we have Kirby Smart here on the SEC breaking away from the NCAA at SEC Media Day? Because let's start with that before we get into our SEC breakdown. Here is Kirby Smart just a couple of weeks ago.
2: We can't find rules that everybody plays by, then we should, you know, play our own. I'm not afraid of that. I'm not afraid to break away and say that our conference is strong enough to go out and have and play. I mean, like, if we could actually function and it financially would make our programs more stable and we could support things financially, I'm talking about all the sports, and do by our own rules, I'd be all for that. I've been to this meeting now 10, 11 times, and it's frustrating at times to say, well, we can't do this because of litigation. We can't do this because of litigation. We can't do this because we'll get sued. We can't do that. And we're just trying to do things for the betterment of the sport and the betterment of the student athlete.
1: Yeah, look, Brad, I would have said that maybe a year or two ago that was crazy for Kirby Smart to say that. And of course, it's another SEC coach who's a little too big for their skis. But with how, I don't know, just much of a collection of jackasses the NCAA have proven to be, that doesn't sound all that crazy. Now, again, I don't think it'll ever happen, but I do wonder what direction we are heading in with the SEC and the Big Ten controlling basically the future of college football, when and if we're going to go to an 18-team college football playoff or a 24-team college football playoff or a 36-team college football playoff. I mean, it's just completely crazy what Greg Sankey and Tony Petitti, the commissioners of the conferences, hold and how much the other conferences are lacking behind. And again, you throw the Big 12 and the ACC in the mix, and then everybody else, they're just, you know, trying to just catch a little bit of what the SEC and the Big 10 do in terms of making money for the sport. But the NCAA is in a freaking mess right now with, well, I mean, even just yesterday, what we're talking about with restraining orders and injunctions for players like Daquan Wright, who got cut by an NFL team, then is trying to go back to college, the 5 years and 5 years of eligibility, and that mess plus transfer port. Like, right now, I think what's best for college football is for the SEC and the Big Ten to be the leaders, to do the right thing, like they did yesterday with putting down rules that, hey, if you get caught by an NFL team, you cannot play in college football again. Absolutely not. Go kick rocks. But that was just a couple of weeks ago, Kirby Smart talking about the SEC breaking away from the NCAA. Do you take his comments seriously, or do you think he's just trying to vent because, like a lot of us, he's frustrated with the nature of the sport right now?
3: No, I don't think he's entirely blowing smoke. I think there, you know, there's a little bit of substance to what he is trying to sell the media. I completely agree. He got two superpowers right now in college sports. As the aforementioned, Big Ten is one, the SEC being the other. I mean, the Big 12 is just the next step down. They're still part of the royal court, so to speak, with a pair of kings there. You know, they're the Prince League, though a very outstanding league in multitude of sports, especially in basketball, also in football. They've certainly made some noise there. The ACC, a little bit different. I still think consolidation ain't over yet. I still think the ACC may be on its last leg to a certain extent. I wouldn't be at all surprised if that conference dissolves in the next, say, 3 to

0: 5 years. The Big Ten takes X amount of teams that have really been rumored, number of teams. I know North Carolina has been rumored for a long time. That's just one example. I even heard Florida State at one point maybe possibly joining the Big Ten. You know, I don't know if there's any real smoke to that fire that's still bellowing right now. But, you know, eventually, I think, you know, the ACC could go bye-bye. The SEC could take at least half those teams. The Big Ten would take maybe the other half of the teams, or maybe the Big 12 takes a couple of teams. And then you have three powerhouse conferences in all of college sports. And then the leftovers like the Americans, Conference USA, everything else will just be around and be punching bags in non-conference action. But breaking away from the NCAA, I mean, I totally support it. I think the NCAA needs to burn down to the ground. We got to erect, we got to build a brand new governing body of college sports in this day and age of NIL, get to a collective bargaining agreement with the players, because let's, you know, call a spade a spade. I've said this before. I'm going to say it probably for the umpteenth million time on this show. They're professional athletes. We got to be reasonable. We got to be sensible. And the NCAA needs to die.
1: Oh, my gosh. Jeez. Those are some strong burn it down. The NCAA needs to die. Tell me how you really feel, Brad. All right. I got all right. I don't think I could. I can't top that. So that's a mic drop. Let's just get into breaking down the SEC this year, shall we? 310-840-4910. My partner's fired up, if you couldn't tell. All right. So the SEC, they moved to a 9-game conference schedule this year. And a lot of experts wondering if this tougher grind will lead to more 3-loss teams missing or squeezing into the college football playoff. Let's not forget last year you had a 3-loss Alabama get in at the expense of my Notre Dame Fighting Irish. And how did that suit Alabama? Well, they were getting blasted by Oklahoma, then came back and won, and then got annihilated by Indiana. So will we see some more 3-loss SEC teams in the mix this year because they can boast strength of schedule? Let's start with Alabama. Can the Crimson Tide fix their struggling run game, and how fast will new starting quarterback Keelan Russell adjust to the full-time role under now third-year head coach Kalen DeBoer? Brad, I'll say this. Alabama was one of the worst rushing offenses in the country last year, 126th in yards per carry. That was with a first-round pick at on offensive line. Now they have to replace 4 of their offensive line starters from a season ago, and the run game don't look too good to me. And look, Keelan Russell, he played at a mop-up duty in a couple of their blowout wins against the cupcake teams they play every year, and he looked okay. But, I mean, first-year starting quarterback for Bama, not a good run game, a shaky offensive line. The defense is going to keep them in some games for sure, as it always does. Kalen DeBoer, if nothing else, has built a pretty damn good defense year after year with Bama. And I look at their schedule, and it's pretty damn easy through the first several games here, although they play Florida State a couple of weeks into the season. And let's not forget, that should have cost them their berth in a college football playoff last year, but it didn't. So they play Florida State at home. They don't play a ranked team until they take on Georgia on October 10th. And then that's their gauntlet. That 4-week stretch is going to determine Alabama's season. Home against number 3, Georgia, at number 20, Tennessee. Home against number 8, Texas A&M. And at Lane Kiffin and the number 11, LSU Woo. Tigers.
2: Woo.
1: I can see Alabama playing very, mediocre football for a large portion of this season and still going 10-2. But, man, that run game is super suspect, and I don't trust the offensive line, so I don't have a whole lot of expectations for Bama to do anything in the college football playoff. But because their schedule relative to the rest of the SEC is pretty easy, I feel like their defense can probably get them to 10 wins, and that'll get them in.
0: Yeah, I agree with that. I actually am projected for 9 wins. And if you look at the ESPN and College Football Power Index projections, they got them for 8.6. They give the Crimson Tide, Roll Tide, a 41.4% chance of making the college football playoff. They only give them a 10.3% chance of winning the SEC. On top of that, 8.1% chance of reaching a national title game and a 3.8% chance of winning that national title. They have the 15th hardest overall projected strength of schedule. You know, you got a true freshman at quarterback. We'll have to see about that. And I agree, man, that the biggest issue with this team, just glancing at the roster, is that offensive line. You got a redshirt freshman starting at left tackle, at the left guard position, a redshirt sophomore, a redshirt junior at center, a true sophomore at right guard, and a redshirt junior at right tackle. And a couple of those guys are largely improving with a couple of transfers that really haven't done a whole lot in their collegiate careers. So they're going to have to gel. They're going to have to galvanize. They're going to have to come together cohesively to protect a young and an inexperienced quarterback in order to move the chains consistently. That is the key to Alabama's season. If they're a sieve up front, I think, you know, there's quarterback there is going to get absolutely swarmed under, you know, given his, again, relative inexperience at being Keelan Russell. And they could be in trouble. They may fall short of my expectations of 9 wins and not even make the college football playoffs. So there is a variance, a wide range of outcomes with this Alabama team. Everything falls into place and clicks. You're looking at 10 or 11 wins. If mediocrity reigns supreme, they're going to be hover around 8 or 9. If dire straits ensues, they could be rock bottom 7 wins. So 7 to 11, oof, that is the range for Alabama this season. And I'm not really sold they're going to be on the high end of that scale.
1: Oof. Oh, geez. And look, I mean, I think Alabama, you could probably say that they're just the Saban factor. The fear factor was enough to intimidate some teams when they would walk into Alabama Stadium. Bryant Denny, if I'm not mistaken, is what it's called, right? When they walk into their stadium, right. I feel like that kind of was residually, you know, decreasing. And then after they get blown out by Indiana, is the Alabama fear factor even a thing anymore with Kalen DeBoer? He's got to try to bring that back this year to Tuscaloosa. All right, let's move on to the Georgia Bulldogs, back-to-back SEC champs, looking this year to make their 6th straight SEC title game. Does Kirby Smart have another NFL-caliber defense? And they've got another veteran quarterback, Gunnar Stockton, now been there for quite a while, entering his senior season. I think Georgia is probably the second-best team in the SEC. Brad, I think they do once again get to the SEC title game. I'll tell you who I think is going to beat them in that SEC title game. But you take a look at Georgia's schedule, and it is a lot of the usual suspects. Oh, they will play number 10 Oklahoma at home. They do play Bama on the road. They've got the Florida-Georgia game. What is that, the world's largest outdoor tailgate party, I think they call it. They're at number 9 Ole Miss, and they're home against 25th-ranked Missouri. So 4 ranked teams on their schedule. I don't see more than 2 losses. I could see Georgia going 11-1. I think Stockton will run a very balanced pro offense. I think the offensive line will be good. I think the run game will be good. And I think the defense will be elite again. Give me the Bulldogs to be in that SEC title game. I don't see them missing the college football playoff. No, I think they're going to be right on top of some of the top teams in the country yet again this year.
0: You and I are hand in hand all the way until you veered left and said that Georgia's not going to win the SEC. They are going to win the SEC. This is the best team on paper, in my estimation. I mean, maybe they get bitten by the upset bug. This is a squad that is built to win. They got a lot of experience on defense. They have experience on that front line, unlike Alabama. And Gunnar Stockton is a very accurate quarterback. How accurate was he last season? He was number 3 in the country in adjusted completion percentage, according to Pro Football Focus. You look at all the particulars and prognostications there, the College Football Power Index at ESPN, only projected to win 9.9 games. The algorithm there at ESPN, I think it's underselling it a little bit, though, a 23.3% chance of winning the SEC, 63.9% chance of making the college football playoff, 17.1% chance of reaching the national title game, and a 9.6% chance of hoisting the hardware for the whole enchilada in the end. That's pretty hefty. So again, with the experienced quarterback, accurate passer, the other weapons they have on roster, offensive, defensively, I think Georgia is the real deal. Holyfield, the Bulldogs are going to be barking.
1: They will be barking, but I think they're going down in Atlanta this year. And Brad, when we come back, I'll tell you who's going to beat them. and who I think outside of Notre Dame is the biggest threat to win the national championship game this year. We'll hit over-unders for the rest of the SEC teams that we didn't get to. Can Texas A&M somehow replicate what they did last year? They lost a lot of players, but Marcel Reed is coming back. What does Lane Kiffin offer Baton Rouge in year one? And can Pete Golding continue the magic in Oxford with the Ole Miss Rebels? We'll hit the rest of the conference when we come back. 310-840-4910. He's Brett Evans. I'm Pat Boyle. This is BetMGM Tonight on Westwood One Sports.
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1: Welcome on back, BetMGM Tonight, Westwood One Sports. He's Brad Evans, I'm Pat Boyle. The phone number to join the show is 310-840-4910. That's 310-840-4910. Coming up at the top of the hour, we'll play The Price is Right or Wrong. Yet again, brand new game that we debuted yesterday. We also got the Geo Sports game coming up next hour, so we're going to have some fun, and we want you to be a part of it. On the phones, on the text lines, 310-840-4910. Right now, we're talking a whole lot of SEC. College football returns on Saturday, baby. And we've got some good games, but the real fun is going to start in about 10 days from now when week one kicks off with a couple of blockbuster games. 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Build it. Boost it. BetMGM it. All right, Brad, we broke down Alabama and Georgia before in the last segment, and I told you going into this segment, you think Georgia's going to win the SEC title again? I think they're getting beat because I think they're getting beat by the Texas Longhorns. I'm all in on Sark. I'm all in on Sark and Arch and the Texas Longhorns this year. They've got the most talented roster, in my opinion. Yes, I was all in on Arch Manning last year. I thought he'd hit the ground running. He struggled. He bombed. He failed in the first couple of games of the season. He got better as the year went on, and Texas finished 10-3. This year, Texas, I don't know if you saw it, Brad. I know you've seen it because I know we've talked about it. Texas gets to play Ohio State at home. They don't have to go to the horseshoe. They play number one Ohio State at home week two. They go on the road to play Tennessee, Missouri, LSU, and Texas A&M. Yes, it's a tough schedule. They're going to play seven ranked teams, in totality. And they've got the Red River Shootout against Oklahoma and their home against number 9 Ole Miss. It's a grueling schedule. But if there's anything we've learned about Steve Sarkisian and the Texas Longhorns, as easy as it has been in the past to dunk on Steve Sarkisian, and as easy as it has been to dunk on the Texas Longhorns, hook 'em horns down. I think they return to greatness this year. I think the offensive line is a juggernaut. I think they've got maybe the best defense in the entire country, and they've got some bona fide weapons alongside Arch Manning. He ain't going to struggle this year. He is going to be a Heisman finalist alongside my guy CJ Carr from Notre Dame, and I think that the Texas Longhorns have their day in Atlanta. I think they stop the Bulldogs in their tracks, and I think the Longhorns win the SEC this year, Brad, and mostly because, again, of Arch Manning. He is, he's coming, so you better get ready for him.
2: You're sipping a lot of margaritas there in downtown Austin along the Colorado River. It's not the same Colorado River that you may know and love. Look it up. I was a geography minor in college. ILL. Okay, let me break this down for you with the hook 'em horns. You're barking for Bevo. I understand it. You and Matthew McConaughey probably playing the bongos naked. Right now, in your own mind, I totally get it. Lord knows I would love to do the same thing. But Arch Manning has got to make tremendous improvements in his game. He's obviously got the pedigree. We know the story. There are a lot of people projecting him to be the number one overall draft pick in this year's NFL draft. But last season, he was only number 72 in the nation in adjusted completion percentage. That's not great. That's no bueno. So definitely got to make some strides in that category. He's going to be challenged. You mentioned it. I mean, Texas has a murderer's row schedule, the third toughest schedule of any team in college football this season. ESPN's College Football Power Index has them projected to win 9.8 games, 29.7% chance to win the SEC, 70.2% chance of making the college football playoff, 22.5% chance, better than Georgia, of reaching the national title game with a 12.8% chance of winning a title. I still feel that the Georgia Bulldogs are the better team on paper. But I agree with you that it seems like they're on a collision course. UGA, UT to meet one another for the SEC title. And honestly, if there's going to be one of those teams representing the SEC in the college football playoff, both of them are probably going to be in the playoff. They're going to have the best chance to knock off Ohio State or whatever Big Ten team may be trying to run roughshod through the bracket like Indiana did last year. So if there is a school or a pair of schools that are going to save face for the SEC, and in spite of their recent embarrassment against my beloved Big Ten, it's either Georgia or Texas. I'll give you that, but I still feel that Georgia hoists the hardware and wears a crown in this conference this year.
1: All right, let's go rapid fire through a couple of teams here with their over or under win total this year. How about Lane Kiffin, Baton Rouge, LSU, their total 8.5 wins. Their ranked teams that they play at number 9, Ole Miss. Oh boy, is that going to be a good one. The return to Oxford. Home against number 8, Texas A&M. Home against 13th ranked Bama. Home against 5th ranked Texas. And at number 20, Tennessee. Brad, LSU brings Sam Leavitt with him to LSU, or gets Sam Leavitt to come be his quarterback. And he brings a whole lot of other incredible transfer portal players to Baton Rouge. Is it enough to get them over their win total? I think LSU is going to go 8-4, so I will take the under at -105.
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0: It's time to play ball. From the first pitch to the final out, this is Montgomery Biscuits Baseball on Jock 740. Here with the call, it's Luke Maley.

Wednesday night baseball from Davos Park. I'm Luke Maley. Happy to have you along both on the television side on MILB.TV as well as Gulf Coast Sports Network. And if you're with us on the radio side, Jack 740 Montgomery. Biscuits coming off of a series opening loss last night. It's been few and far between that they began series with losses specifically here at Davos Park in the capital city. They look to get back on track tonight. This is a matchup of two teams headed in opposite directions. We welcome in our TV audience on this Wednesday night. I'm Luke Maley, happy to have you along here for game two of this six-game series from Davos Park in the capital city. We were talking on the radio side on Jack 740 just a moment ago that these are two teams that have kind of veered in different directions. The Biscuits have struggled here as of late. They're 2-5.